0: power, but officials say they're getting closer to determining the fire's cause.
1: We can confirm that the fire was human caused. However, that is still undergoing active investigation and don't have further details provided at this time.
0: About 400 firefighters are battling the blaze, but high winds, low humidity, and dry brush have complicated their efforts. After the devastating fires here in Spokane County, many people are looking for ways to rebuild their homes and their yards. Daniel Purcell attended an event today to learn how people can replant their yards sustainably and to help build resiliency against wildfires.
2: At the Spokane Permaculture Symposium, attendees learned about a variety of topics, from soil health to starting a community garden.
3: This is a collection of educators, regenerative farmers, citizens, scientists. It's an opportunity to get together and talk about permaculture, which is really a little known topic.
2: Officials with the event describe permaculture as a system that uses natural processes to help create an ecologically sustainable environment.
4: You can find examples of permaculture all across Spokane, including right here at the Mission Meadows Community Garden. But practicing permaculture can do more than just beautify and provide you a more sustainable yard. But it can also help your yard become more resilient to things like wildfires.
3: For fire hardening, plant 5 feet away from the building, building on contour swells and berms, building up the soil in a way that the soil and the biomass can harvest the water.
2: By planting and building up your yards in a way that soil and plants can retain more water, people can create an environment where fires are less likely to start.
3: If you allow just dead ground, water flows right off it. It doesn't increase the hydrology of the region. It doesn't increase the humidity of the region, which is all part of the ingredients for a wildfire.
2: In Spokane, Daniel Purcell, 4 News Now.
0: I saw some blue sky there when Daniel was out today. Jason Valentine joining me now. Things are kind of getting better with our air quality.
5: Definitely. We're going to be expecting, though, some hazy conditions tomorrow as the Little Giant Fire near Chelan bring more smoke into our region. Let's take a look outside, but you are right. What a beautiful day we've had today. 76 right now in Spokane. Again, much cooler than we saw yesterday as well. Hope you've had a wonderful weekend. Hope you're having a nice Sunday, at least so far. Looking at our radar, we are free and clear pretty much, but we're still seeing a little bit of disturbance up north. Now, Colville, you saw quite a bit of shower activity, thunderstorms last night and into today that moved on. And we just see a little bit coming near Bonner's Ferry, but to the north. So looks like our areas are staying dry. But, man, Canada has seen so much thunder and lightning over the last couple of days. And mid-Columbia, the Yakima Valley, you're looking just fine precipitation-wise. So take a look at winds. We did expect to see some windy conditions today. Kind of slowing down a bit for Spokane. We do expect more winds into the evening. Looking at 25-mile-per-hour gusts in Moses Lake, 33 in Ellensburg. So some gusty conditions. Our gusts will be slowing down for Spokane overnight into tomorrow as we're looking at light winds for Monday and Tuesday. Then winds will pick back up as we get to Wednesday and Thursday. So today, we below our average, first time in a while, and we're going to be above our average tomorrow as we could be looking at the last heat wave of the summer. Also, our air quality is at 58 right now as we're back into that moderate zone. So our evening hours, we're going to be looking at just beautiful conditions. But folks, we have a heat wave and then a cool down on the way. You don't want to miss it. All of your first alert weather forecast coming up.
0: All right, looking forward to it, Jason. The Moran Prairie Library will be closed for most of this week for maintenance. According to the Spokane County Library District, crews are doing maintenance and updating the building's electrical system. All events scheduled at the library during the closure have been canceled or rescheduled. The library is expected to reopen to the public on Friday. A family in Puyallup came home from vacation to find someone had forced their way inside and stole more than 860 classic Nintendo games from their house. The collection took almost 440 years to build. It started when Roger Holler's mom gave him his first game when he was 11 years old. And from there, he spent years hunting through stores and adding to his collection. Holler says the loss feels like losing a family member.
6: To me this week, it feels like I'm losing my mom again. But similar. I mean, it's different. You know, your parents are your loved ones, but this was my other love. This was my other child.
0: Holler says he was just three games away from completing the full NES library. New tonight, around the nation, a flood watch remains in effect for Hawaii's Big Island through Monday afternoon. Some areas could see up to 15 inches of rain. This is Hawaii's second tropical threat in less than a week after deadly Hurricane Lala tore through parts of the islands. Forecasters say a new round of rain could trigger life-threatening flooding and mudslides. NASA has chosen Georgia Tech as one of seven institutions that will help it grow the nation's aerospace workforce. NASA awarded more than $10 million to seven U.S. institutions to help strengthen state-based pathways for students. Georgia Tech's influence can be seen throughout the space program, from engineers and scientists to mission managers. The university has produced 14 astronauts and has alumni flying on 40 space missions and launching more than 595 million miles in space. As NASA looks toward its future, it's looking toward Atlanta to help shape it.
7: The target audience are those that are typically those that might start in technical colleges and schools and gain the types of skills very quickly that they need to support industries.
0: Students will get training for well-paying jobs, including welders, electricians, machinists, and roles directly tied to NASA's space missions. Earlier this year, NASA returned to the moon. The new state hubs will help prepare students to take it even further. 140,000 spectators gathered in Washington, D.C. today to watch the Freedom 250 Grand Prix on the National Mall. The two-day event was to celebrate America's 250th birthday. President Trump and family were in attendance at the race, with Trump waving the green flag to start the race. Drivers did 147 laps to drive 250 miles at speeds of up to 180 miles per hour. In Iowa, a tracking wristband helped crews quickly find a missing man with dementia. The band uses an individual radio frequency to help authorities locate people who may wander. The family of 66-year-old Frank Picorni reported him missing from his home on August 9th. Police and fire crews arrived and used his Project Lifesaver band to track and find Picorni, who was unharmed. An Alabama high school football team is celebrating its first win in more than a decade. Columbia High School ended a 101-game losing streak Saturday night with a 41-14 victory over Greensboro High School. Head coach Sammy Coates says the players deserve the moments, but the team is now focused on winning more games.
8: We built a program, and it's coming. We ain't there yet, but we coming. This is amazing. I'm glad these kids get to experience this.
0: The Eagles trailed by two scores early, but took a 20-14 lead into halftime, then added 21 unanswered points. It was Columbia's first win since October of 2015. Well, coming up next on 4 News Now, tensions continue to rise between the U.S. and Iran. We'll share President Trump's latest threats of sanctions and why some analysts say hitting Iran in the wallet might not work. Plus, a new entertainment platform has launched. We'll show you what inspired its making coming up here on 4 News Now.
9: And folks, after a bit of a noisy evening last night, we have a very calm day today, though we do have a little bit of winds out there. Pretty darn nice with those cooler temperatures. I'll get you ready for the week ahead, including, well, some of the kids heading back to school. That's coming up in my First Alert weather forecast. You're watching 4 News Now at 5 o'clock. We'll be right back.
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0: Welcome back. The North Idaho State Fair is in full swing this weekend and goes until August 30th. Stop by for food, games, music, animals, and a good time. And coming up this Thursday at the fair, it's Coats for Kids Day. Every year we partner with the North Idaho Fair to make sure no child goes without a winter coat. So Thursday, August 27th, just bring a new or gently used coat before 3 p.m. and you can get free admission. And our Alexander Conyards went to the North Idaho Fair earlier this week for Good Morning Northwest, and she was like petting anacondas and she had parrots. There was a lot going on there.
9: That was a big snake, that. Yeah. What's your favorite fair food, quickly?
0: Oh, a corn dog. Yeah.
9: That's mine.
0: Really?
9: Yeah.
0: It's delicious.
9: Mustard or ketchup on top?
0: Mustard.
9: Okay, I'm ketchup. That's okay. Where we are different. All right, let's take a look outside. Beautiful day for a corn dog. 78 right now in Coeur d'Alene, 76 in Spokane. Just a very, very nice day after kind of an odd day yesterday. It was trying to be nice, and then very late we saw those thunder showers come through many of our areas. Looking at our radar, again, our area is looking just beautiful. Again, most of the shower activity is relegated to up north and not really affecting anybody. But Colville, you had late night thunder showers last night and then on the periphery of showers again today. So a bit of an active last 2 days for Colville. So take a look at our wind speeds. We are looking to be in the single digits in our areas. We have been seeing some heavier winds earlier, 16 mile per hour right now for Lewiston, 25 mile per hour in Ellensburg, so still kicking up there, and 33 mile per hour gusts in Ellensburg, but still pretty, you know, some breeze, especially for Pullman and Lewiston, but still not too bad as we're heading into our evening. All right, future cast, let's take a look at what you can expect as we get to our Monday morning. Just clear skies, but we could see quite a bit of haze from that little giant fire. So I do want to warn you about that. As we head into Tuesday, again, plenty of sunshine throughout our areas. And depending on the smoke, we should be seeing plenty of sunshine. But of course, this lack of rain. Now, we did see some rain yesterday, but it was just trace amounts. We need at least a hundredth of an inch to count as measurable rain. We haven't seen it for 56 days. That includes today. We're still well short of the all-time record, but let's hope we don't shatter it. All right, take a look at our current air quality. This is kind of refreshing, either green or in the yellow. So that is very good. And again, that's moderate and good. No unhealthy air out there. Now, we are looking to stay in the moderate zone as smoke from that little giant fire will come into the Inland Empire and kind of stick there until tomorrow evening. So again, that's why we're going to be expecting hazy conditions tomorrow. So our current temperatures, we are in the mid to upper 70s for our areas. And again, a little bit warmer for Tri-Cities, Hanford, those are our hot spots at 88. But if you just think yesterday, Hanford was at 100 degrees at this time. So the temperature difference, look at this, Spokane 13 degrees cooler, Coeur d'Alene 10 degrees cooler, Tri-Cities 11. So much cooler today. We're going to be a little warmer tomorrow at this time than we are right now. And then it looks like we're going to hit our peak as we get to Tuesday. Speaking of which, 7-day forecast, tomorrow 87, 94 for Tuesday, 91 on Wednesday.
5: These could theoretically be our last 90-degree temperatures of not only the summer, but of the year. We're seeing quite the drop-off into our next week, and again, right around the 80s to upper 70s. So cooler conditions are on the way, but if you love the heat, make sure to get outside and enjoy the heat on Tuesday and Wednesday. It could be gone for the season.
0: Oh, last 90 degrees days of the year. That's crazy to think about. Thanks, Jason. All right, fans of the once popular social media video platform Vine are happy. Twitter shut down Vine in 2017, but the concept of a scrolling feed of six-second videos is back under a new name, Divine. Divine says it won't allow users to post AI-generated content, a big selling point for some. Divine isn't the only platform trying to tap into nostalgia, though. In a recent documentary, the owners of MySpace said they've been looking to revive the site. Everything Sprouts is recalling certain lots of its alfalfa sprouts after they've been linked to an outbreak of E. coli and Salmonella. The FDA and CDC say at least 55 people in 15 states have fallen ill, including four who had to be hospitalized. These same alfalfa sprouts were also used in the brand's Crunchy Protein Sprout Mix 5-ounce cups and the Zesty Garlic Mix cups. The recalled sprouts were sold in a 5-ounce container with a lid. They've been distributed since May 27th to third-party distributors and grocery stores in Minnesota and Wisconsin under Everything Sprouts brands. The memorandum of understanding between the United States and Iran collapsed a month ago. Tensions are still on the rise as the Iranian president says his country is in a, quote, full-scale war. After President Donald Trump threatened a, quote, economic D-Day against Iran, U.S. Treasury Secretary Scott Bessent is scheduled to announce Monday the toughest sanctions in history against Tehran. The White House is also expected to call on China to cooperate with the White House's plan to squeeze Iran financially. The head of Iran's Supreme National Security Council told Iranian media, quote, Tehran does not seek to expand war in the region, but if countries neighboring Iran cooperate with the Americans in the economic war, we will target their interests. With just 72 days until the midterms, Republicans are facing some challenging news in the latest polls, leaving Democrats optimistic about their chances in November. Now, reports of a meeting between Hakeem Jeffries and Jared Kushner has many speculating. Here's ABC's Steve Portnoy with the latest from Washington.
17: Democratic House Leader Hakeem Jeffries and Jared Kushner, President Trump's son-in-law and outside advisor, recently met privately, according to two people familiar with the meeting. The two men discussed an array of topics, including possible areas of common ground between Republicans and Democrats. Jeffries has neither confirmed nor denied the meeting, but in a statement told ABC News, in every conversation that we have with the Trump administration, we will continue to make it explicitly clear that the affordability crisis is not a hoax and nothing short of transformational policy change is acceptable.
18: There's no question that the White House is reaching out. They are making overtures. They're trying to figure out what the Democratic agenda might be because they know Democrats have a great chance of winning back the House as well as the Senate.
17: On Fox News, House Speaker Mike Johnson said he hadn't heard of the meeting, and he expressed confidence his party won't lose control of the House.
19: I don't know what that's about. I know Jared has interest in lots of other things going on. He's not really directly involved in the admin, at least in the day-to-day in the White House. I know Jared is a smart guy and he hedges bets, but I'm telling you what, you better not bet against the House Republicans.
17: Republicans are facing headwinds in recent polls, with the midterms less than 2.5 months away. But Texas Republican Governor Greg Abbott telling ABC News, he's not worried.
20: And that is, there's a choice at the ballot box. And when those voters go in, they're going to choose between common sense that's offered by Republicans versus the crazy that's offered by the Democrats.
21: Democrats in Central Valley is coming off a 2-8 season. How the band's Bears plan to improve this fall, you can find out coming up next in sports.
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2: Welcome back into sports, everyone. It's almost football season. The Central Valley Bears are coming off an unfortunate 2-8 season, but they have plans to get back to their winning ways. I spent time with the team here this week to talk about what's next. Central Valley is coming off a 2-8 year. They believe brighter days are ahead. That starts with a change in mindset and how the Bears treat each other.
3: I mean, last year we would just play the blame game. There was not a lot of, we wouldn't lift teammates up, and that was just a big struggle. But now this year we've got a lot, all 22 that are on the field, we've got just positivity.
4: 1, 2, 3, Bears!
2: The Bears say that positivity is carried into everything they've done this offseason.
5: Positivity, moving everything forward, we have just not been focusing on last year. We want to create a new identity for ourselves. We want to be a positive group, encouraging each other.
2: And with a younger roster, that means everyone has a role in setting the tone.
6: It's like we don't tolerate that 80%, 90%. Like, we're pedal to the metal the whole time. And that's just a mindset we have this year and going to continue for a long time.
2: That energy is also coming from the coaching staff. About half of Central Valley's coaches are CV grads, bringing some of the program's tradition back to the team.
7: And about half our staff, I think, is CV grads, and they've gone on to play some post-high school, and so they bring a lot of experience and some energy to our practices, and they fit in great.
2: Central Valley has a long history of winning, and the group wants to be the one that brings that tradition back.
5: We're wiping that slate clean, starting fresh, and we are creating a new path for ourselves. We want to just flip the script from last year.
2: Special. That will be tune into our football kickoff special Monday night at 7 p.m. It'll be streaming live on KXLY Plus on both your television and computer or phones. Me, as well as Jack Wallace, will break down the Cougs, Eagles, and Vandals, as well as high school and Seahawks football. Should be a blast. That is tomorrow. And the Seahawks kicked off preseason game number 2 in Nashville just moments ago against the Tennessee Titans. It's already one drive in, one score for those Hawks, as Drew Locke commanded a 79-yard drive, ending in a 36-yard touchdown for tight end Elijah Arroyo. The connection gives Seattle a 7-0 lead. As of right now, we're keeping tabs on this game all evening long, so make sure to tune in for those full highlights on Nightside. And Randy Arozarena, coming off a day yesterday where he won it for the Mariners in walk-off fashion, he started Sunday just as good with another home run, his second leadoff homer in as many days. But this time, unfortunately, Seattle couldn't hold on throughout this ball game. The Mariners added another run in the second inning, but Chicago answered. But 5 in the third, as Ian Happ got on the board, and then more Cubs just kept pouring it on throughout this one. Seattle earlier in the week gave up 22 runs, and now today threw another 19 out there. The MLB, one of the highest in the MLB during this week here. And for those Chicago Cubs, a big-time series win in that finale. Again, a rather brutal loss for the Mariners, who now fall to 62-69. They remain 3 games back in the AL West, as well as that last wild card spot. And let's take you to the BMW Championship here, as Wyndham Clark takes home the grand prize. It was a wonderful Sunday for Clark, who continued his success after a rather glorious weekend. Patrick Cantlay actually had a shot throughout this one as well. Rory McIlroy was flirting with the leaderboard at times, but it was Wyndham Clark who walked away victorious throughout this one. What a shot, as everyone walks behind him there, walking up the 18th hole. And for his final putt, sinks it here from about 10 to 15 feet out, buries it. A huge win from Wyndham Clark, who takes home your BMW Championship. Mary, we have tons of sports going on. Really excited for football to kind of get going. We have that big show tomorrow.
8: Oh, we're looking forward to it because you're getting all the levels in there.

0: Yeah, right. We got high school, Seahawks, college football. We got it all, like she said.
1: Lots to look forward to. All right. Thanks, Sam. And we'll be back right after the break.
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1: Take a look at these pups cooling off in the pool today. Dog owners were able to bring their furry friends to the Valley Mission Pool in Spokane Valley as a part of the city's Paws in the Pool program.
6: Some soggy doggies. Let's take a look at our next 12 hours, everyone. Hazy conditions as we get into tomorrow morning as more of that smoke is going to billow in from that little giant fire near Chelan. For your Monday, hazy, a little warmer than today, and light winds continue.
1: All right, Jason, thanks so much. We'll be back at 6.
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1: The Markley, Van Camp, and Robin Show. I'm Jamie Markley, the Gen Xer. The millennial, David Van Camp. The sexy boomer, that's Scott Robbins.
20: Yo, man.
1: Okay, so a lot of Democrats are trying to distance themselves from, quote, woke one.
20: Yeah, like it's something you just sort of say, yeah, that was crazy, huh? Anyway, we don't want to do that anymore. We just want to pack the court and, you know, do away with the Senate.
1: Yep, open borders, everything else.
20: Yep.
1: Trump was asked about Alexandria Ocasio-Cortez and woke one.
21: She said the other week, AOC, woke one was crazy. She's trying to back away from those comments. Why do you think she's trying to do that? Is she going to run for president?
22: I think so. But if you really look at it, they're all saying the same thing. They're all trying to disavow themselves from saying about crime and all. We love sanctuary cities. All the things that they said, they're now trying to disavow. But people know the woke. I mean, they know the woke. And the woke will become woke again as soon as they get elected.
1: Yeah, I think that's probably
23: true. The woke will become woke again.
20: Well, it's true. I mean, look at Spanberger in Virginia. Right. You run as a moderate, and then all of a sudden you go full-on socialist.
1: Yep. Yes. Well, that's what Biden did.
20: Yeah.
1: I mean, whatever they told him to say.
20: Right.
1: Was
0: kind of it. And you have a flashback on Woke One?
20: Oh, yeah. This is Alexandria Ocasio-Cortez. I guess this would technically be during Woke One, where she was talking about prison abolition with, Cori Bush, Ibram X. Kendi. There were a couple of other people there.
0: Henry Rogers.
20: Name. Yeah, okay. A fake academic. But in 2022, prison abolition starts at home.
0: Oh, my gosh.
2: So many of us also grew up without even knowing in a carceral framework of childhood. When you do something wrong, you get punished, you get sent to your room, you get isolated, you get cast out, whatever it may be. Or maybe you were hit as a kid, you know, like... That.
0: Hold on. Cast out. I love that.
3: Yes. Be cool or be cast out.
0: And then did she say, what was the other part?
3: Prison.
0: Hidden?
2: Maybe you were hit as a kid.
0: Okay.
3: Hit as a kid.
0: Well, yeah. What does you mean hit? Are you talking about in the face or are you talking about you were spanked?
3: I just asked with what.
0: Yeah.
3: Yeah.
0: Belt. Hot Wheels track.
3: Hot Wheels track. I'm just going to
0: check.
3: Say that.
0: Check. Yeah.
3: Oh, nothing hurt worse than those things.
0: Yeah. Oh, yeah.
3: Dang.
0: Anyway, go ahead.
2: That we grow up in these frameworks and it informs everything and permeates everything. But if we start asking ourselves the question of instead of how do we punish, but how do we change? How do we actually make sure this never happens again?
0: Oh, my
2: God. And how do we restore and center the person who has been harmed?
0: Center them? Are you going to give them essential oils too while you're at it? Oh my gosh.
2: Instead of focusing all of our attention in how do we torture a person?
0: The torture?
2: Which is what our system does.
0: No, we have a whole country of complete freaking morons because they weren't punished.
20: Yes.
0: That's part of the problem.
20: Yeah.
0: Oh, goodness.
20: I just want somebody to say, instead of just letting her slide on the woke one, it's like, can you explain some policies that you have evolved on? You could even couch it in those terms. Like, you say you don't believe in defund the police anymore. Why not?
0: Right. Or change your mind on that one.
3: Absolutely hate parenting advice from people who don't have children.
0: Right. Oh, yeah.
3: That makes me nuts.
0: Yes.
3: Here's what I would do. Well, you're not.
0: Like you were in prison as a kid?
20: Yes.
3: I think I might have said that. It feels like prison in here.
20: Yeah, and then you got hit with a Hot Wheels track.
3: Right, exactly.
0: Did you get the Hot Wheels track, too?
3: Of course I got the Hot Wheels track, yeah.
0: Was that right on the butt?
3: Across the legs and the butt.
0: Oh, yeah, the leg. Oh. Man, the back of the leg.
3: Those damn things were lethal, man.
0: Oh, yeah. Yeah, that wasn't any fun.
3: And how many rulers my mother broke, too.
0: I didn't get any ruler. I got some fly swatters.
3: Yeah?
0: Yeah. I mean, there might have been two different times where I'm like, hey, man, that wasn't cool. What I did was wrong, but it wasn't that bad, I guess I would say. But most of the time, probably had it coming.
3: Oh, yeah, absolutely.
0: Oh, yeah. But again, that's that whole soft parenting thing and the restorative justice.
3: Restorative justice.
0: Where we just need to sit down and talk about our feelings. I heard some friends of ours talking about this earlier today. About rape culture, that the rapist needs to sit down with people talking about how did it make them feel. Are you insane?
3: What?
0: Yes.
3: You mean the raper?
0: Yes.
3: Oh, my God.
0: Like, where are you
3: coming from?
0: Oh, it's completely bananas.
3: Oh, my gosh.
0: Yeah. Yeah, I'll try to look into that for later in the show.
3: Wow.
0: Yeah, it's something, man. Okay. It's that time. We do it a couple of times today. Go around the table. It may not be the biggest story out there, but it caught your attention. You want to bring it in. David, today, what's your story?
20: Well, 10 years ago, Trump went viral on the campaign trail for bringing a 2-year-old up on the stage because the child was dressed like him. The boy's name is Hunter. He put out a video and said, hey, I'd like a White House reunion. And apparently, Trump has accepted this. But this was that moment, if you remember.
0: Okay.
23: What's your name?
24: Nay.
23: Now, he's supposed to look like Donald Trump, but he's actually much too good looking. You are really handsome. Are you having a good time tonight?
24: Night.
23: Where's your daddy? And your mommy, right? Do you want to go back to them, or do you want to stay with Donald Trump?
24: Trump.
20: hilarious. Apparently they're going to be reunited, and Trump is probably going to say, where's Hunter? You know he's going to make a reference to Hunter Biden in front of this kid.
0: I would imagine so. He probably will, yes.
3: Wow.
0: All right, Scotty, what do you got for your story?
3: Let's see. She's back in the news again, and she hasn't been for a while, but Chelsea Clinton is now claiming the U.S. Supreme Court case, Roe v. Wade, was a good thing. Not only because it gave women the dignity to make our own choices, quote, post quote, it also led to a $3.5 trillion boost to the economy.
0: Oh, my gosh.
3: She said the new entrance of women, man, that is not disconnected from the fact that Roe became the law of the land in January of 73. She said the money argument may convince some people to support Roe. The disconnect is just amazing. Which led, of course, to legalized killing of unborn babies. About 60 million, by the way, have been aborted in America. So she says, you know, whatever is possible, but I think they care about the financial issues connected to it. I think we can make a connection if we just use this as a jumping off point. Like, look at the economy. It's done $3.5 trillion worth of business.
0: Well, yeah.
3: Because of those damn kids are not here.
0: Well, kids are expensive.
3: That's right.
20: You remember in the early days of COVID, I believe it was Lieutenant Governor Dan Patrick of Texas.
0: I do remember. Yes, very well.
20: You know, hey, we got to open up because, you know, look, I'm willing to take the risk with COVID as long as it means my kids have something. And there were all these people saying, you're sacrificing children for the economy, monster. Well, Chelsea Clinton is saying, yes, we should kill the unborn because think of the Dow.
3: It's good for the economy.
0: Yes. Think how much more money you'll have if you just abort those kids.
3: Yeah, and on your deathbed, you're going to go, gosh, I wish I would have spent more time in the cubicle.
0: Oh, yeah, of course.
3: Yeah.
0: Always.
3: Right.
0: Yeah, can you imagine? I mean, we all have something to account for on Judgment Day, but that one from Chelsea. So the money, more important.
3: Yeah, well, that's, yeah.
0: Yeah, that's freaking dark, man.
3: Yeah. The elevator shaft gets pulled immediately. Get dropped.
0: For my story, I just happened to see this, thought it was somewhat interesting. Non-alcoholic beers become more and more popular, especially over the last 5 years.
3: You're a trendsetter.
0: I don't know about that. That would have started long before. I started drinking non-alcoholic beer right after I stopped drinking.
3: I know, that's what I mean. You were way out in front of it. Now it's big again.
0: Well, it had never been big before, but what's happened is a lot more brands have come up with different recipes to make it taste actually like beer.
20: Yeah, it's actually really good.
0: I know you buy it sometimes, David. It's kind of wild. But somebody asked online, social media question, would it be appropriate to drink non-alcoholic beer at work? Do you have an opinion on this? Or does it depend on the job?
20: Well, I mean, it's just non-alcoholic beer, right?
3: So you're not going to get hammered.
0: No, but that question was out there, and the person said, I'm not planning on doing it, but I've pondered the moral implications of it. So a couple thousand people weighed in. The split was about down the middle. 50 said, yeah, not cool. And someone who said it was not appropriate said it's mainly because it can be easily misunderstood.
20: Well, yeah, I mean, you don't want to go into your dentist's office and he smells like Heineken or something.
3: Right, exactly. Yeah.
0: Yeah, someone said, or a bus driver.
20: Yeah.
0: Or a school bus driver.
3: Yeah.
0: Or a paramedic. Or a pilot.
3: Yeah.
0: Or an air traffic controller. Substance abuse counselor. Well, you could make the argument that, hey, I don't do this anymore because I have this alternative. I know a lot of people would say, oh, that's crazy. You would never want to say that. Well, it's split with people that are alcoholics. I know some people that are like, that's a terrible idea. And you set a terrible example by drinking it. Been told that. I'm like, hey, man,
3: I hate rules.
0: I just hate it. And it doesn't cause me to want to drink.
3: It
0: does the opposite.
3: Yeah. But I never have taken it up on it because I'm afraid I'd venture off.
0: And it may not be right for you.
3: But I want to try it now. Dave is like, yeah, it tastes great.
20: No, you're not allowed. I know Jamie just had this big thing about no rules and all that. No, you're not allowed. We've gone over this. Jamie was the sprinter boozer.
0: Yes.
20: Right? You were like, you didn't, you know, wasn't necessarily for the distance, but, you know,
0: I didn't need a drink every day like you, Scott. Yeah. You were a worse alcoholic than me by far.
3: Scott, the degrees of alcoholism, yes.
20: Scott was more of the marathon drunk, and I'm the turkey trot 5K. Occasionally have a problem. But I'm just saying, like, with it just depends, you know, but I don't know. For Scott, I'd be worried that he's like, well, I'll just cut, you know, 1 6-pack of NA with one real beer, and then it's off to the races.
4: Yeah.
3: You're calling me again. Hey, you want to go drinking?
20: Hey, look, it's Thanksgiving. We got the turkey tried. All right.
0: Let's go.
20: Here's some June Beam.
0: When you both did still drink, because I quit long before you.
3: Yes.
0: David always told me, you just bailed on him. Like, you're just in the middle. You're at a ball game, and you just up and left.
20: You did, yeah. It was a thirsty Thursday at the ballpark, and it's like the fifth inning or something. And all of a sudden, you said, I'm going to go get a refill. Okay. I'm thinking he's coming back, and then all of a sudden, it's the eighth inning, and I'm like, he's gone. Where'd he go?
0: What is that?
3: I don't know. I don't know. It's a lot of unexplained things.
20: I call him, and he's like, oh, yeah, man, I left. What? He could have told me.
3: Sorry about that. I apologize now.
0: So, yes, I suppose you ended. I guess it's about 50-50 here. It's all right for some people, and probably
3: I'd like to try it, though, the good stuff.
0: Yeah?
3: I would.
0: Well, I think I could just drink a little bit. No, I'm not going to do the Brad Pitt thing. Yeah. That always freaks you guys out. Yeah. All right.
3: No.
0: The return of Mini Donut and Honey Bun Thief. Have you heard this? Nimrod's of the News and the News Update coming up.

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14: You're doing great.
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14: News update, David Van Camp.
15: It's just the Slush Ease Max, though. 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
16: It's the what?
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16: I like the EZ. It makes it
15: well, you should call Chef Man about it.
14: Change the name of that thing.
16: Makes it easy.
14: I got a better idea for you.
15: Right. News update here. Abdul El-Sayed, he's the Democrat running for Senate in Michigan. His mom used to work for something called the Islamic American Relief Agency. And wouldn't you know, they provided hundreds of thousands of dollars to Osama bin Laden in 1999.
14: No kidding.
15: Very interesting.
16: What? Really?
15: Yeah. They were later determined to be or designated as a terror organization.
14: Yeah. Oh, more on that later, man. Wow. All right, we got to get the Nimrod. There we go.
17: When the going gets tough.
18: Damn it, this is too hard.
17: The dumb get dumber.
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18: I love the poorly educated.
14: All right. Nimrod's in the News. We go to Louisiana. 18-year-old John Jordan arrested after stealing from a Circle K. He walked out with a fountain drink and several snacks, including mini donuts, honey buns, and pound cake, valued just under $20. Store clerk called the police, but by the time they showed up, John was nowhere to be found until he came back. For some reason, he returned to the scene. While police were still in the area, it's unclear why, maybe he decided he needed more snacks. Police saw him and then arrested him. He was also wanted for a previous burglary at an Elks Lodge.
16: Oh,
14: yeah. It's worse at the Elks Lodge than it is the Circle K, isn't it?
16: Yes.
14: And why is that, Scott?
16: Well, because it's the Elks Lodge.
14: Okay.
16: It's good people, you know.
14: All right. Not good people at the Circle K?
16: I don't know you.
14: All right.
16: They're great people at the Circle K and the Elks Club both. Sometimes they go to both.
14: The cop said, apparently, returning to the scene really does work, just not in the way he had probably hoped. He was charged with simple burglary and theft. You gotta wait. Why are you going back? Like, man, that honey bun was so good, you can't stop it, just one.
15: Exactly.
14: And that's Nimrod's in the news.
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24: New images tonight of a fast-growing wildfire forcing evacuations in Reno, Nevada. The governor has now declared a state of emergency as of today. The fire is around 13,000 acres with no containment reported. Good evening and thanks for joining us tonight. I'm Mary Sheridan. Firefighters are calling this the Hawk Fire, and it's already forced more than 90,000 people to evacuate. Roads are closed and many people have lost power. But officials say they're getting closer to determining the fire's cause.
25: We can confirm that the fire was human caused. However, that is still undergoing active investigation and don't have further details to provide you at this time.
24: About 400 firefighters are battling the blaze, but high winds, low humidity, and dry brush have complicated their efforts. After the devastating fires here in Spokane County, many people are looking for ways to rebuild their homes and their yards. Daniel Purcell attended an event today to learn how people can replant their yards sustainably and help build resiliency against wildfires.
26: At the Spokane Permaculture Symposium, attendees learned about a variety of topics, from soil health to starting a community garden.
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27: 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It's just you're just taking a step in the right direction.
28: 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But it can also help your yard become more resilient to things like wildfires.
27: For fire hardening, plant 5 feet away from the building, building on contour swells and berms, building up the soil, in a way that the soil and the biomass can harvest the water.
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27: If you allow just dead ground, water flows right off it. It doesn't increase the hydrology of the region. It doesn't increase the humidity of the region, which is all part of the ingredients for a wildfire.
26: In Spokane, Daniel Purcell, 4 News Now.
24: Thank you, Daniel. And as you saw, there are some blue skies for when Daniel is outside today. But let's bring forecaster Jason Valentine in here. They might be replaced by some incoming haze.
0: Some haze, and we're already seeing it starting to come in, for again, from that little giant fire near Chelan. Good evening, Mary. Good Sunday evening, everyone. 77 right now in the Spokane area, much cooler than we saw yesterday. Beautiful evening, but we're starting to see a little bit of haze start to creep back in. And again, we're looking at pretty much clear skies above us, despite that smoke. And we did have quite a bit of thunder and lightning again going through the Colville area, but it has now gone well past, and you can see such a violent storm up in the Canada area. So Colville saw some thunder and lightning last night and in the afternoon today. We should be settling, though, down as a region for the next couple of days, at least with the storms. So take a look at winds. We're still seeing some winds picking up. As per usual, Ellensburg, 34 mile per hour gusts, 18 right now in Moses Lake. Spokane seeing 10 mile per hour winds, and those winds are going to slow down into our overnight period. So light winds are expected Monday and Tuesday. Winds will pick back up Wednesday and Thursday. So in our almanac, got up to 78 today, just a little off of our average. And look at our average starting to decrease down. But we do expect to see more 90 degree temperatures for our work week. And then we'll see much cooler temperatures on the way. Current air quality, again, we've gone from good to moderate zone, and we're looking to stay there with the smoke coming in as we move into the evening hours. So clear for our sunlight hours, and then as we get into tomorrow, more haze and smoke. I'll get you ready for the week ahead, including some heat and a cool down, especially since the kids are heading back to school, at least a lot of them this week. That's coming up in my full forecast.
24: Jason, thank you. The Moran Prairie Library will be closed for most of the week for maintenance. According to the Spokane County Library District, crews are doing maintenance and updating the building's electrical system. All events scheduled at the library during the closure have been canceled or rescheduled. The library is expected to reopen to the public on Friday. The North Idaho State Fair is in full swing this weekend and goes until August 30th. Stop by for food, games, music, animals, and a good time. And coming up this Thursday at the fair, it's Coats for Kids Day. Every year, we partner with the North Idaho Fair to help make sure no child goes without a winter coat. So Thursday, August 27th, just bring a new or gently used coat before 3 p.m. and you can get free admission. A family in Puyallup came home from vacation to find someone had forced their way inside their home and stole more than 860 classic Nintendo games. The collection took almost 40 years to build. It started when Roger Holder's mom gave him his first game when he was 11 years old. And from there, he spent years hunting through stores and adding to his collection. Holder says the loss feels like losing a family member.
1: To me this week, it feels like I'm losing my mom again. But similar, I mean, it's different. You know, your parents are your loved ones, but this was my other love. This was my other child.
24: Holler says he was just three games away from completing the full NES library. New tonight around the nation, a flood watch remains in effect for Hawaii's Big Island through Monday afternoon. Some areas could see up to 15 inches of rain. This is Hawaii's second tropical threat in less than a week after deadly Hurricane Lala tore through parts of the islands. Forecasters say a new round of rain could trigger life-threatening flooding and mudslides. NASA has chosen Georgia Tech as one of seven institutions that will help it grow the nation's aerospace workforce. NASA awarded more than $10 million to seven U.S. institutions to help strengthen state-based pathways for students. Georgia Tech's influence can be seen throughout the space program, from engineers and scientists to mission managers. The university has produced 14 astronauts and has alumni flying on 40 space missions and logging more than 595 million miles in space. As NASA looks towards its future, it's looking toward Atlanta to help shape it.
2: The target audience are those that are typically those that might start in technical colleges and schools and gain the types of skills very quickly that they need to support industries.
24: Students will get training for well-paying jobs, including welders, electricians, machinists, and roles directly tied to NASA's space missions. Earlier this year, NASA returned to the moon. The new state hubs will help prepare students to take it even further. 140,000 spectators gathered in Washington, D.C. today to watch the Freedom 250 Grand Prix on the National Mall. The two-day event was to celebrate America's 250th birthday. President Trump and family were in attendance at the race, with Trump waving the green flag to start the race. Drivers did 147 laps to drive 250 miles at speeds of up to 180 miles per hour. In Iowa, a tracking wristband helped crews quickly find a missing man with dementia. The band uses an individual radio frequency to help authorities locate people who may wander. The family of 66-year-old Frank Picorni reported him missing from his home on August 9th. Police and fire crews arrived and used his Project Lifesaver band to track and find Picorni, who was unharmed. An Alabama high school football team is celebrating its first win in more than a decade. Columbia High School ended a 101-game losing streak on Saturday night with a 41-14 victory over Greensboro High School. Head coach Sammy Coates says the players deserve the moment, but the team is now focused on winning more games.
3: We built a program, and it's coming. We ain't there yet, but we're coming. This is amazing. I'm glad these kids get to experience this.
24: The Eagles trailed by two scores early, but took a 20-14 lead in halftime, then added 21 unanswered points. It was Columbia's first win since October of 2015. Coming up next on 4 News Now, tensions continue to rise between the U.S. and Iran. We'll share President Trump's latest threats of sanctions and why some analysts say hitting Iran in the wallet might not work. Plus, a new entertainment platform has launched. We'll show you what inspired its making coming up here on 4 News Now.
0: A little breezy Sunday, but a very nice day. Plenty of sunshine, though, yeah. We do have smoke starting to creep back into the Inland Empire. I'll get you ready for a hot and cool week ahead. That's in my First Alert weather forecast. That's next on 4 News Now at 6 o'clock.
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0: Ah, look at that.
24: Oh, they look like they're having a great time.
0: Well, frolicking would be the word I would use.
24: Exactly.
0: And a good day to do it. Not too hot today. A little bit cooler than yesterday, but the heat will be back on as we start our work week. Let's take a look outside. Mid-70s for Spokane and Coeur d'Alene. And folks, that's going to continue into our evening hours as we're just looking at calmer conditions, though we do have a bit of breezy conditions. Also, we have a little bit of haze coming into our areas as well. I'll get into the smoke situation here in a bit. So on our radar, we're looking very nice, and we're going to continue to look nice for the next couple of days. We've seen storms in the Colville area, but they have finally settled down, and now all the storms are just up north of the border. So things have definitely settled down throughout all of our areas. Now we continue to see windy conditions on the west side of our regions, Wenatchee, Ellensburg at the mid 20 mile per hour range, but again, starting to very much lighten up throughout the Inland Empire. Almost single digits throughout Spokane at 10, Pullman at 10, Lewiston at 15. So as we look at our gusts, we are going to be looking at heavy gusts continuing in Ellensburg, Wenatchee areas, but really slowing down for most of our areas in the Inland Northwest, except for Pullman and Lewiston at around the 20 mile per hour mark right now. So a little blustery there. We'll see light winds tomorrow, and then winds will return as we get to Wednesday and Thursday. So in our future cast, as we get into tomorrow morning, plenty of sunshine throughout our areas. And then as we get into, well, Monday and into Tuesday, we're going to see more of that. So it just depends on how much smoke is in our regions, how much sunshine we're going to be getting. But it looks like we're going to have sunshine on into our next weekend. Now, lack of rain, it continues. Yes, we did see trace amount of rain yesterday, but in Spokane, it didn't rain enough. It has to be a 100th of an inch, and we did not see that. We just saw a trace. So we haven't seen any measurable rain since June 28th. That's 56 days ago. Still short of that record, but folks, we are looking hopefully to see some shower activity here soon. So our current air quality, Spokane has returned to the moderate zone, but this is a much better map than we've been seeing. A lot of good air throughout the Northwest, and our only hitches look to be unhealthy for sensitive groups in Greenwood and in Chelan. Again, Chelan right near that little giant fire. And that's where we're seeing the smoke coming from. We're going to see that smoke continue to come into the Inland Northwest and into Spokane and Coeur d'Alene. And then we'll start to see it get a little bit better as we get to Tuesday. But again, do expect hazy conditions for your Monday at least. So temperatures right now, mid to upper 70s for the Inland Empire. Let's see, our hot spot is Hanford at 88. And again, folks, we are much cooler than we were yesterday. 12 degrees off of where we were yesterday for Coeur d'Alene and Spokane. That looks to be, well, Winthrop, look at that. 17 degrees off where they were last night this time. So tomorrow is going to be warmer, and then we're going to see 90s return Tuesday and Wednesday. Could these be the final 90s of the season and of the year? Could be, because we're going to be cooling down quite a bit as we head into our next weekend. And again, our average right now is the lower 80s, so returning to more average conditions. But get ready for hot conditions Tuesday and Wednesday starting tomorrow, but smoke will be in our region for the next day and a half at least.
24: All right, Jason, thank you. Venezuela was hit by heavy rainfall overnight. This caused the Guare River to overflow Saturday night, damaging between 60 and 70 vehicles and sending about 20 affected people to hospitals, according to state media VTV. Caracas officials said the equivalent of 2 months of rain fell in 45 minutes, overwhelming parts of the city, including its underground railway system, and impacting several roads, some of which had reopened by Sunday. Fans of the once popular social media video platform Vine are happy. Now, Twitter shut down Vine in 2017, but the concept of a scrolling feed of 6-second videos is back under a new name, Divine. Divine says it won't allow users to post AI-generated content, a big selling point for some. Divine isn't the only platform trying to tap into nostalgia. In a recent documentary, the owners of MySpace said they're looking to revive the site. The memorandum of understanding between the United States and Iran collapsed a month ago. Tensions are still on the rise as the Iranian president says his country is in a full-scale war. After President Donald Trump threatened a, quote, economic D-Day against Iran, U.S. Treasury Secretary Scott Bessent is scheduled to announce Monday the toughest sanctions in history against Tehran. The White House is also expected to call on China to cooperate with the White House's plan to squeeze Iran financially. The head of Iran's Supreme National Security Council told Iranian media, quote, Tehran does not seek to expand war in the region, but if countries neighboring Iran cooperate with the Americans in the economic war, we'll target their interests.
4: And the Central Valley is coming off a 2-8 season. How are the Bears planning to improve this fall? You can find out coming up next in my sportscast.
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4: Welcome back into sports. Central Valley is trying to respond after a disappointing 2025 season. I spent some time with the Bears a little earlier on this week to find out how they're going to get back to their winning ways. Central Valley is coming off a 2-8 year. They believe brighter days are ahead. That starts with a change in mindset and how the Bears treat each other.
17: I mean, last year we would just play the blame game. There was not a lot of, we wouldn't lift teammates up, and that was just a big struggle. But now this year we've got a lot, all 22 that are on the field, we've got just positivity.
19: 1, 2, 3, Bears!
4: The Bears say that positivity is carried into everything they've done this offseason.
17: Positivity, moving everything forward, we have just not been focusing on last year. We want to create a new identity for ourselves. We want to be a positive group, encouraging each other.
4: And with a younger roster, that means everyone has a role in setting the tone.
20: It's like we don't tolerate that 80%, 90%. Like, we're pedal to the metal the whole time. And that's just the mindset we have this year.

0: Just flip the script from last year.
1: It'll be really cool to see how the Bears do this upcoming fall. And make sure to watch our football kickoff special tomorrow night at 7 p.m. It'll be streaming live on KXLY Plus, both your TV and PCs or your phones at home. Both Jack Wallace and I will break down the Cougs, Eagles, Vandals, High School, and Seahawks football. Can get it all right there again tomorrow at 7. Seattle's offense came out firing in their preseason game here today, building a 16-3 lead over the Titans as we hit the end of the second quarter. Drew Lock found Elijah Arroyo for a 36-yard score. Jarcardia Wright broke loose for a 69-yard touchdown after then Jason Myers added a 48-yard field goal, but Seattle just had a special teams mistake, muffing a punt, giving the Titans the ball at the Seahawks 11. We'll keep monitoring this game throughout our evening. We'll have full highlights for you guys on Nightside. And Randy Arozarena, the man of the day there yesterday, led off with a home run, had a walk-off in that win over the Cubs on Saturday, and did exactly the same thing here today to start the game, launching his second leadoff home run in as many days, but this time Seattle couldn't hold on. They struggled mightily throughout the afternoon. The Mariners were able to add another run in the second, but Chicago answered with 5 in the third, and from there the Cubs kept pouring it on. They scored 19 runs on the afternoon. Miller lasted just 3 innings, allowing 6 runs while walking a career high 7 batters. The loss comes one day after Seattle's dramatic 9th inning comeback against those very Cubs. The Mariners now fall to 62-69 and remain 3 games back in the AL West standings. And finally, to the BMW Championship, where Wyndham Clark is your victor. He took down a 5-stroke lead coming into today and had to fight off Rory McIlroy as well. It's a couple other guys here at times. And fortunately for Clark, he was able to make some key putts down the stretch that really helped him get into the victory. We're going to show you guys that final putt. Patrick Cantlay also was able to kind of mix it up on the day. He finished 14 under, just 2 shy of where Wyndham Clark finished. As you see, that whole crowd following him on 18, and he buries his last hole right there to win the BMW Championship. So a W there to end the afternoon. Mary, tons of sports going on. Again, we're plugging that show for tomorrow. It's going to be tons of great content for all our football fans here in the area.
2: 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All right, we'll be right back.
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2: Welcome back, everyone. Next 12 hours, well, smoke is starting to come into our area, and it is going to be an issue as we get into tomorrow with more hazy skies. And again, hope you enjoyed the cooler temperatures today. We're going to warm up tomorrow, 87 with that haze. And this is the start of a warming trend as we're looking to be returning to the 90s on Tuesday and maybe Wednesday, but then a big cool down to around 80 degrees by the time we get to our next weekend.
3: I know, you mentioned we're in, might be seeing our last 90s of the season.
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13: The Markley Van Camp and Robbins Show. Jamie Markley, David Van Camp, Scott Robbins. The Robbins Trifecta, his top three coming up. News update, David Van Camp.
14: This is a despicable story here. A guy named Michael Allen Caruso, he's a former state legislator in Florida. He was appointed by Governor DeSantis as the Palm Beach County's clerk of court and controller. He was arrested this morning on allegations of kidnapping and molesting a child. There are several disturbing allegations about him and a young boy. The Miami Herald published a lot of details. You can read their story if you want to read it. It's dark. DeSantis has already suspended him from public office. And an interesting side note here, as a state legislator, Caruso supported the law that allowed for the death penalty for pedophiles.
13: Well, there you go.
14: So there's some karma.
13: Yeah. Wow. Mentioned this piece I saw about the real reason trust in media has collapsed. People will cite different things. It's at an all-time low. Every year, I think we say that. Mm-hmm. Only 8% of Republicans have trust in newspaper, TV, and radio to report the news fully, accurately, and fairly. Of course, some people are saying, who are the 8%?
14: Yeah, right.
13: This compares to a whopping 51% of Democrats who trust mass media. And again, we've said it so many different times, it is hard to operate when you're dealing with two separate, quote, set of facts that a lot of people just don't know. And then the question is, why the discrepancy? The short answer, and this was an opinion piece by Ella Dawson, is that Democrats tend to pretend bias doesn't exist while Republicans tend to embrace it. And Ella mentions right after the assassination attempt on Trump in 2024, CNN touted this headline. Secret Service rushes Trump off stage after he falls at rally. That is hilarious.
14: Yeah.
13: I mean, it's funny, at the time I forgot about that.
14: Yeah.
13: And one from the Associated Press. Donald Trump has been escorted off the stage by Secret Service during a rally after loud noises ring out in the crowd.
14: Yeah, just loud noises.
13: Mm-hmm. Soon after Charlie Kirk's assassination, the New York Times published a story with this headline. Charlie Kirk, right-wing force and a close Trump ally, dies at 31. It's just bias.
15: Yeah, natural causes. Yeah.
13: It says the problem with these headlines is not that they are factually inaccurate, but that they are incredibly biased, leaving out critical information on purpose. That's what they're great at. So that they leave the reader or viewer with a false impression of what the story really is.
14: Right.
13: And the point is made, these are the same newsrooms that claim to only produce objective, unbiased reports. So Ella investigated the Campaign Legal Center in a summer project in 2024 with the National Journalism Center. CLC is a nonpartisan legal organization dedicated to solving the wide range of challenges facing American democracy. Got it?
14: Mm-hmm.
13: So they're supposedly focused on democracy, not particular political parties or electoral resorts. Any ounce of research into the organization proves otherwise. In fact, on a call with a source who asked to be remaining anonymous, Ella was given a data sheet proving the center disproportionately attacks Republicans by a wide margin. They're almost completely partisan, and the website's lying. But it's emblematic of a lot of liberal organizations pretending to be nonpartisan and unbiased when they're not. And then goes through a bunch of conservative sites that will tell you, like the Daily Wire, does not claim to be without bias. We're opinionated, we're noisy, and we're having a good time. So they just tell you. But she also makes the point that people called it a podcast election this last election. It was just because people were having real conversations and said Kamala Harris and Tim Walz's attempts to get on podcasts mainly resulted in embarrassment. Walz tried to be a man's man, but struggled to load his own shotgun. Harris spent six figures for an appearance on the Call Her Daddy podcast for a 7-minute interview that's just now reached a million views.
12: Wow.
13: She was invited on Joe Rogan's show in exactly the same way as Trump. She declined, although ABC, of course, reported it was Rogan's fault she didn't appear.
12: Right.
13: So basically, it just comes down to, yes, they lie, and they're biased, and for most people, they see through it, unless you vote Democrat, and then you're 51% likely to say, yeah, I trust media. And that's one of the biggest problems with the country.
15: Yeah. Every time Tim Walz tried to be the masculine guy, he failed at it because he has no idea what that means and what it's like.
13: No.
15: I mean, it was so awkward and weird and, you know, it was like Dukakis poking his head out of the tank. Remember that thing?
13: Well,
15: I mean, it was just all bogus.
13: If you want to go with an old reference, to me, it was like he was doing a Liberace act out there. He'd come out there,
15: Oh, with the hands and the heart and all,
13: Yeah, that whole thing.
15: Mm-hmm.
13: You know, a hand.
15: Now you're loading a shotgun, though. I mean, that's the point. Then you're doing this. And
13: oh, yeah.
15: You're talking about football and, you know, okay.
13: Just not authentic. All right, you ready for your big
15: grief? Yep, let's go.
13: Here we go.
16: Are you ready?
17: One, two, buckle my shoe.
16: It's the three most important news stories of the day.
18: I hit the trifecta.
16: Well, at least according to Scott Robbins. It's the trifecta on the Markley, Van Camp, and Robbins Show.
13: Every day about this time, Scott Robbins' top three stories helped by his hero.
19: I'm Casey Kasem.
15: But he knows how to load a shotgun, don't you, Casey?
19: Yeah.
15: I knew it.
19: I'm ready. Three.
12: Number three, a baseball player decided I'm not going to show up for the game.
15: So weird. Ketel Marte, who's a player, good player, for the Arizona Diamondbacks. His name's in the lineup. 15 minutes before the game time, everybody's looking around. He's not there in Boston. They were in Boston. So they're looking for him, and he's not there. He's nowhere. Hey, have you seen him? No. Didn't show.
13: It's a road game.
15: Yeah.
13: How's that possible?
15: Didn't show up. Yeah. And there are those that question if he was even in Boston or not. And I would imagine he'd run the team plane. That's the only thing I can't figure out.
13: Well, if you weren't on the plane, they'd know that. But if it's 15 minutes before the game, it wouldn't mean
15: they don't know where you are. Yeah. And by the way, nothing really on solid ground as to what the heck's going on, other than there was a personal issue. They didn't show up. They suspended him, by the way. This is the second time he's done this.
12: Yeah.
15: He did it before.
12: They're saying it's being reported now by MLB.com that he has returned to Arizona to have an MRI on his knee.
15: Didn't tell anybody, huh?
12: Yeah.
13: Okay. That doesn't sound right.
15: No, the whole thing stinks. I mean, that's incredible. That you don't show up and you don't tell anybody you're not going to show up, and your name's actually officially on the lineup card. I got to take it off.
13: Man,
15: I guess he has a habit of showing up late, but not at least he shows.
13: Man,
15: I mean, how long
13: man.
15: Do you tolerate that kind of stuff? I mean, he's making $109 million a year, so.
13: Yeah, man, there's all sorts of nonsense. I'm just seeing this now online.
15: Yeah.
13: And people are mad at the manager who said he was physically fine.
15: Yeah, that's what they said, yeah.
13: Oh, boy, what a mess.
15: What a mess. Is
19: now, right. On with the countdown.
13: Scott Robbins, trifecta, the top three of the day, up to number...
19: Two.
12: Number two. Oh, by the way, Major League Baseball hates you, Scott. I forgot.
15: I'm reminded of that constantly.
12: Number two, a number of Gen Z that report no face-to-face interactions is wild.
15: Yeah, COVID has created a permanent class of young shut-ins. This is a stunning new report out. Nearly 10% of Gen Zers said they have had zero face-to-face interactions with another person in their daily life. Zero since COVID.
13: What?
15: The trend was triggered by the COVID pandemic. Millions of young people were kept stuck inside during the years spent developing crucial social skills. For many of them, they work from home, too, so they never have to initially interact face-to-face with anyone, and they don't.
13: Okay.
15: Almost 10%.
13: 1 out of 10 say they never see anybody, and they haven't for years?
15: Yes. Well,
13: that's
15: not
13: impossible.
15: Not a face-to-face, like conversation or anything. I mean, I suppose you get out and get groceries or something, yes.
13: That seems crazy.
15: Yeah, but that's part of the ramifications of COVID. I mean, there's no social interaction.
13: I guess.
12: Yeah, I think that was kind of on the horizon anyway.
13: Because of smartphones?
12: Because of all that. Yeah, I mean, and it got accelerated.
13: Right.
12: But, I mean, I'll never forget the time when there's a 19-year-old kid who had to have his mom order for him at a restaurant.
13: Dude, I remember you telling me that. That was incredible.
15: Didn't know how.
12: Never done it. Panicked.
13: And was nervous.
15: Yes.
13: Oh, my gosh.
18: And the countdown continues.
15: Where's that going to go in 10, 20 years from now?
13: Well, there's all sorts of stuff going on there.
15: Man.
13: Because then it's, you know, you have some moms that don't want the kids to leave.
12: Yeah.
13: Because that's their whole purpose. It's a jacked up
12: codependency kind of thing.
13: Yes.
15: That is the one to be in the home with sitting in front of a window pleating sheets and just yelling Jose Cardinal randomly.
13: To Scott Robbins trifecta, the top three of the day.
18: And finally, one.
12: Number one, a new nickname for white people.
15: Yeah, well, you've seen this story, David. I like this a lot. But this guy, and I didn't know much about this James Ray guy. And apparently he's online as Big James, Big Game James. And he follows some of the sports. He's been following the what's going on currently in the WNBA, and in particular the Atlanta Fever game the other night when they played in Atlanta. And Stacey Abrams was there, and they didn't stand for the national anthem and all that, blah, blah, blah. He noted after the game that, his words, not mine, the Mayonnaise Militia were celebrating as though the Fever had just won the championship. Now, dude, I realize that's probably a slur, but I'm going to start using it with some frequency. I am a big fan of the Mayonnaise Militia. I'll tell you that right now. I take no offense to that whatsoever. I'll take it and use it.
13: And that was a road game for the Indiana Fever.
15: Yeah, well, they did, and they didn't come out for the national anthem.
13: Atlanta did.
15: Atlanta didn't, and then, of course, they honored Stacey Abrams during the game.
13: Are you joking about
15: that? No, I'm serious. No. She was there. They honored her. Yes.
13: For what?
15: I don't know. For losing. Losing. I don't know.
12: Well, I mean, she is basically, if the WNBA were one single person, so makes sense.
15: She could be commissioner of the WNBA someday, perhaps.
12: In her mind,
13: she was honored.
12: Is.
13: You don't know what for?
15: Well, I'm assuming because she's a stand-up Georgian. I don't know. They're in Atlanta. I have no idea.
13: And so the Fever, after inspiration, by seeing Stacey Abrams honored, went ahead and lost the game. That makes sense.
18: And there you have it.
15: Atlanta long got beat.
13: That's what I'm saying.
15: Oh, okay. I thought you said the Fever lost.
13: Oh, Atlanta lost is what I'm
15: Atlanta
13: saying.
15: Lost,
13: they honored their hero, their hometown hero.
15: Well,
13: yes.
15: And they kept in line with the theme of the night, loser.
13: Oh, my gosh. Wow. Okay.
15: She lost the attendance. Guess the attendance game, too.
13: All right, who's fighting a 9-year-old on a cruise? A couple? Really? Nimrod's in the news and a news update straight ahead right here.

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14: Yes.
13: So conscious of this now.
12: Now you got the yips.
13: I do. Now I have worm burners going all over the place.
11: News update. David Van Camp.
12: All right. The co-chair of the New York City Democratic Socialist, Gustavo Gordillo. This is the guy who looks like gay Gomez Adams. From the Ashes family.
13: Oh, well, the little pencil mustache.
12: Yeah, his home showed up on that list of properties that might get taxed by Zoran Mamdani, the mayor of New York. Mm-hmm. Turns out, and you knew this, you were just waiting for the confirmation. His parents bought him that house. It's worth $1.4 million.
11: It's like central casting.
13: Incredible.
12: Downwardly part of it. Mobile trust fund kids. That's what socialists are.
11: Yes.
12: Losers. Well said.
11: And with that, we go to Nimrod's in the News.
15: When the going gets tough.
16: Damn it, this is too hard.
15: The dumb get dumber.
17: All right, Dan.
15: It's Nimrod's in the News on the Markley, Van Camp, and Robbins Show.
16: I love the poorly educated.
11: All right. Nimrod's in the News. We go to Florida, cruise ship, husband and wife and their 9-year-old. They're on a cruise, having a good time. It's a long day. You're ready to, go to sleep for the night. Well, you got the neighbors next door. They're making a ruckus. You got a 9-year-old. Mm-hmm. It's time to go to bed. So they're asking the neighbors, hey, could you not be so loud? Well, the neighbors, that would be Gannon Jaycox and Brooklyn Hicks, 29 and 28 years old. They weren't having it. They felt disrespected.
13: Of course they did.
11: So what did they do? Did they say, hey, no, we're not being loud? No, they busted into the family's cabin and just started throwing punches. Just random punches.
13: Holy cow.
11: Not just at the man, the wife, but also the 9-year-old.
13: Oh, no.
11: Yes, including the 9-year-old. Apparently, none of the family members seriously injured in this escapade, that according to the sheriff. But if you see the mugshot of Gannon Jaycox, it looks like somebody nailed him in the eye. Oh, he got like stitches.
12: Yeah, it's like cut and swollen. His eye's all bloodshot. He got popped. I hope it was the 9-year-old that hit him.
11: That would be hilarious. They are facing several charges. Bond at like $31,000 for old Gannon. Well, and I know, surprising, police say alcohol was involved on the cruise.
13: No.
11: Yes, and that's Nimrod's in the News.

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8: From ABC News, I'm Wayne Cabot. The mountain ridges on the California-Nevada line near Reno are lined with fire. Only a day ago, a minor brush fire. Now the Hawk Fire just surpassed 23 square miles. And a 0% contained.
9: Currently, we have 42,000 individuals who are displaced and on an active evacuation, with approximately 45,000 individuals that are in the set status to be prepared to evacuate.
8: Incident Commander Sean Anderson, the Hawk Fire apparently human caused. A fire investigation has led to a gruesome discovery, a quintuple homicide in Washington County, Oregon.
10: While they were on scene, they discovered human remains, and they called for law enforcement to come take over the investigation.
8: Detective Shannon Wild reporting 5 deceased individuals and multiple deceased domesticated animals with no one caught. She tells people, lock your doors. House Speaker Mike Johnson on Fox News on about reports that Hakeem Jeffries, the Democratic minority leader, met privately with President Trump's son-in-law, Jared Kushner, recently.
11: I don't know what that's about. I know Jared has interests and lots of other things going on. He's not really directly involved in the admin, at least in the day-to-day in the White House. I know Jared is a smart guy and he hedges bets, but I'm telling you what, you better not bet against the House Republicans.
8: Republicans facing headwinds in recent polls, the midterms less than 2.5 months away. 3 more Republicans have come out this weekend against President Trump's plan to ease import tariffs on ground beef. All 3 have Senate races. The National Cattlemen's Beef Association says that President Trump is frustrating the farm state cattle producers who voted for him. Kyle Kirkwood won the Freedom 250 on the streets outside of the Capitol in D.C. AP reporter Michelle Price writing in her report the opening line, for once, things were moving fast in the nation's capital. 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
12: I'm not one to say I told you so, but I switched to Pure Talk over a year ago, and ever since, I've been telling people there's no better wireless company out there. 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
8: Echoing President Trump, Treasury Secretary Scott Bessent is out with an op-ed in the Financial Times previewing tomorrow's announcement of sweeping sanctions against Iran, threatening an economic D-Day. Should that happen, Iran says, not a drop of oil will leave the Persian Gulf. The U.S. Open gets underway Monday with the NYPD using new authority to take down drones, reports ABC's N.J. Burkett.
13: The department will use its own tools and tactics to protect the tournament from drones after a new agreement with the Department of Homeland Security. Drones are an increasing concern at major sporting events. Several were safely intercepted during this year's World Cup matches.
8: Another law enforcement officer is charged with misusing those license plate readers, this time in Fort Bend County, Texas.
14: Sergio Rodriguez charged with misusing Flock license plate readers to track a woman for at least 5 months. Charging documents say Rodriguez also placed the tracking device on the woman's vehicle. In response to the growing backlash, Flock CEO Garrett Langley announced changes this month to Flock's platform to hopefully combat abuse of the system.
15: These changes fall into three big areas: privacy, security, and accountability.
14: Those changes include a built-in tool to flag unusual or repeated searches, and law enforcement must enter a valid records code or criminal case number.
8: Joe McCoy in Houston, Wayne Cabot, ABC News.
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20: Welcome to the show. I want to start things off telling you about a Becoming an Outdoors Woman event that's taking place in Montana, courtesy of Montana Fish, Wildlife, and Parks. Montana Bow is a program that introduces women to all sorts of different outdoor skills like fishing, hunting, shooting, archery, orienteering, camp cooking, kayaking, and much more. And it's all about women getting together, no pressure from men at all. You can be a beginner, and most women are, and just learning these skills so that you, as a woman, become more competent in the field, in the woods, or on the water. Montana Bow's got a workshop coming up. It's happening in Red Lodge, Montana, Sunday, September 6th, from 10 a.m. to 2 p.m., and there's no cost to attend. The subject? An introduction to wildlife tracking. This is a beginner-friendly class, and you're going to wander through the foothills of the Beartooth Mountains, going to look for scat of different mammals, birds, and reptiles, nests of birds and mammals, and feeding signs as well. If you want to sign up, there's a person you need to email. That would be Kylie Kemble with Montana Fish, Wildlife, and Parks. Her email address is Kylie, spelled A-Y-L-I-E, dot Kemble, K-E-M-B-E-L. That's Kylie.Kemble at MT.gov. Again, Kylie.Kemble at MT.gov. If you want to sign up, just for women, taking place Sunday, September 6th in Red Lodge, Montana. This week on the show, we've got some great guests for you. In just a few minutes, you're going to hear from Jay Anglin. We actually had him booked last week as a guest on America Outdoors Radio, but something came up. We're going to tell you what that something is. He definitely gets an excuse for missing out. And then we're going to talk about duck decoys and how certain decoys work together to attract more duck in range for you as a duck hunter. We'll also talk about teal season that is coming up in a hurry in a whole bunch of states across America and what kind of decoys you want to use to attract these little ducks into your spread. After that, we're going to talk to Bob Loomis for an extended Max Minute. The subject, Kokanee Lakes. You may want to try that are in Montana, Wyoming, and a few other places. Following that, we'll talk to our old friend Troy Rodakowski, that outdoors writer from Junction City, Oregon. We're going to be talking about a fishing trip he enjoyed today. We're going to talk about dove hunting, a successful bear hunting trip, and a little bit about pronghorn hunting, too. Our final guest of the day will be Kyle Clark with PNW Fishing Adventures. He is a bass fishing guide who will take you fishing out in western Washington for bass. He'll give you the latest on how the lakes are looking in western Washington. He'll also give you an update on some of his tournament bass fishing events that he's been taking part in, to include the BAM, Bass Angler Magazine, bass tournament coming up August 28th through the 30th at Boardman, Oregon. I'm signed up for that one as a co-angler, and I hope you'll join me. If you're interested in signing up as a pro with a boat or a co-angler fishing from the back of the boat at a top-level series, just go to bamtrail.com. That's bamtrail.com. I hope to see you in Boardman next week. We'll wrap things up with our Trout Derby Lake of the Week, but before we get into all of this, let's find out what's in store for us this week on Bird Note.
0: This is Bird Note. Do you like to guess the bird before we identify it? Then here's a short quiz for you. Bird 1. Yes, that's the song of the American robin. Bird 2. The olive-sided flycatcher. In a few weeks, these flycatchers will leave for their wintering grounds in South and Central America. All right, here comes bird 3. Yup, that's the cry of a red-tailed hawk soaring overhead. How about this one? Did you answer blue jay? Nope. This is the Steller's jay. If you're west of the Rocky Mountains, you're most likely to hear the Steller's jay. East of the Rockies, you'll hear the blue jay. So, how'd you do? Let's run through them again. American robin. Olive-sided flycatcher. Red-tailed hawk. Steller's jay and blue jay. For Bird Note, I'm Michael Stein. 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
22: 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Since most chronic diseases have inflammation, our optimized curcumin seems to be a perfect addition to any nutritional program. It makes sense to me that preventing or reducing inflammation is a key component to our overall health. The Mayo Clinic found that curcumin can decrease swelling and inflammation, has antioxidant properties, and research suggests that curcumin can prevent cancer, or at least slow the spread of cancer, and in many instances make chemotherapy more effective. It protects our healthy cells even from radiation. 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

0: Welcome back to Northwestern Outdoors Radio. I'm John Cruz. Our next stop is Junction City, Oregon. That's where you're going to find Troy Rodakowski, longtime outdoors writer. And we're just going to catch up with Troy. Troy, it's great to have you back on the air.
1: It's always great to be on with you and get caught up, John. I love it.
0: So you literally just got off the river, the Mackenzie River in the Willamette Valley. You're with your 9-year-old daughter, Reese, and you went trout fishing. How'd the trip go?
1: It was great. You know, we had a great morning. I'm actually sitting right here at the hatchery right now in my truck talking to you because we just finished up. And we had a really good morning, you know. I think the most fun that we had was last night trying to find night crawlers in the yard after I ran the sprinkler, and Reese had never done that before, so that was pretty awesome. She learned how fast night crawlers are if you don't hurry up and grab them, you know, and they can squirt into the hole. But yeah, we had a great morning this morning fishing and, you know, just spending time together. It's and the weather's perfect, so it's great.
0: And you had success catching rainbow trout too, didn't you?
1: Oh, absolutely. We'll be having some fish for dinner. You know, that's the thing. She loves catching fish, and she's always loved to catch fish, and she loves eating fish. You know, she was actually disappointed that I forgot to bring the smoked oysters today to snack on. So for a 9-year-old, that's pretty good.
0: Well, you are raising her right. That's for darn sure. Let's turn our attention to hunting. Bear season's been open in Oregon and Washington since August 1st. I understand that you and another one of my favorite guests, a very well-known outdoors writer and television personality, Gary Lewis, got to take a couple celebrities out on a bear hunt. Tell us more.
1: Yeah, we took Chris Daniels and Mark Larice, and one of them is the sound tech for Luke Bryan, and the other one is the guitar tech slash tuner for Luke Bryan. And they had a stop off before the Ben concert and after the Missoula concert. And so they just rolled into Junction City in Elmira there and stayed at my place. And we took them bear hunting, actually gave them access to some of our Weyerhaeuser lease property where we've seen some bears. And the first evening Chris was here, he'd flew into Eugene on an airplane. Mark picks him up and they go out there and they literally only probably hunted 2 hours, and Chris killed a really nice sow black bear, and it was his first bear ever, and it was really awesome, and he was really excited about it.
0: Wow. So was he hunting a clear cut, I'm guessing, or was he hunting a berry field?
1: Basically, it's kind of like a reprod area with lots of berries. I mean, and the berries are on so heavy there right now that it's just like aromatic with blackberry. Like it's probably drawn bears from all over the place just because there's so many berries. And we've had some really good luck in years past in the early fall, especially August, and the berries are even earlier this year in that area. And the crazy thing is this particular sow, Gary and I ran into her a couple years ago, and she had 3 cubs, and we could recognize that sow because she's got a really distinctive white patch on her chest. Well, she'd weaned those cubs off this year, and Chris ended up and had a really close shot at it. It was probably 40 yards and just nailed her, and it was pretty awesome.
0: You know, I got a question about berries. Montana Fish, Wildlife, and Parks just came out with a press release saying that because conditions have been so dry, there's not been a lot of berry production. A lot of bears are moving into residential areas, and they're getting into trouble, tipping over garbage cans, doing what bears do when they shouldn't be doing. Are you seeing berry shortages there in Western Oregon, or is everything going well?
1: There's actually quite a bit of berries. You know, the thing is we just have, like I said, the ripenings happen probably 3 weeks earlier than normal. You know, the peak ripening on a lot of the berries. You know, and for the most part, there's still a really awesome amount of berries, but maybe just a little bit smaller in size because of the dry conditions. But the good thing is most of these berry plants are pretty hardy, and they can still produce even in a drought year like this one.
0: Let's turn our attention to dove hunting. That season opens up September 1st in a number of states, to include Washington and Oregon. Are you going to be out in the dove field this year?
1: Oh, absolutely. Reese and I are ready to go dove hunt. We're ready to make some dove poppers, and there is a great number of doves this year. I mean, that is one thing I have noticed. A lot of the production fields, the grain fields, and areas around ag, lots of doves, not only mourning doves, but obviously the Eurasian collared dove, which is an invasive species. But overall, it should be a really great dove opener September 1st.
0: You know, that brings up a good point. I've seen a lot of dove where I live as well in eastern Washington. And like you, I'm hoping for a really good year this year. When it comes to dove hunting, are you hunting in central or eastern Oregon, or are you staying in the Willamette Valley?
1: A little bit of both. Last year, we traveled over to Fort Rock, and we did some hunts over in Fort Rock and some of the nice hay country over there, you know, around the alfalfa fields and places like that. But we do spend a lot of time here in the Willamette Valley just because it's ag-rich, and there's a lot of birds that reside here. And, you know, obviously, when they start to migrate through, the shooting can be phenomenal. But, yeah, we spend time on both sides of the state.
0: Got to ask, dove decoys, yes, no, or indifferent?
1: Oh, yes. We always use dove decoys, and, you know, it's amazing because if you have a little bit of motion in your decoys, and now you can't use motorized decoys, but if you can, like, have a jerk string and, you know, move them a little bit and get a little movement, the doves cannot resist the movement. And that's one thing that we've found is awesome. If you can rig something up that, you know, can put a little bit of movement in your decoy set, the doves cannot resist it, and they'll just drop right in.
0: Nice to know. Now, I know that there are a few companies that make spinner decoys for ducks that are not battery operated. They're wind driven. I'm guessing there's probably some out there that do the same for dove.
1: Oh, yeah, absolutely. I mean, and you can always, you know, kind of just retrofit something or make up your own like jerk cord. But yeah, they have some wind operated flappers, you know, and I don't know what companies make them on. Obviously, I've just kind of rigged up my own thing. But yeah, that's something that every dove hunter should probably look into. And if you're able to use motorized decoys in the state that you're hunting, I mean, that's more power to you. Just grab some of that stuff. But yeah, here in Oregon, you know, we can improvise and make sure we have some reliable motion in the decoy spread.
0: Now, I understand you didn't draw a tag this year for antelope, but for those hunters venturing after pronghorn this year, what's the one tip you would give them for success?
1: Cover the ground. I mean, if you want to find a nice antelope buck, I think the biggest mistake most antelope hunters make is they go out there and they see a buck and they're like, that's a buck antelope. I'm going to shoot it because it's legal. And even talking to the biologists, it's like they see so many young bucks killed. If you just spend some time putting some miles on and looking over a lot of different antelope with your binos and, you know, having some patience, you can score on a really nice antelope. And, you know, antelope tags are hard to come by anyway, so you might as well, you know, spend some time, be patient. And I think patience is the key in looking over a lot of antelope with your spotting scopes and binoculars. That's the key to success on nice antelope.
0: Last question, where can we find your latest articles?
1: I've got some coming out in Oregon Hunter. I've got

0: passing on to the next generation, and he's living the dream. Troy, always a pleasure, my friend, to have you on Northwestern Outdoors Radio.
1: Always a pleasure, too, John. Thanks for having me, man. Good to talk to you.

0: Northeast Oregon's Wallowa County is the place to go for fun events. 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
1: It's time for another extended Max Minute brought to you every week by Max Lure. The topic this week is kokanee, and with us to tell you more about where to go fishing for them is Bob Loomis. Bob, welcome back.
2: Thank you, John.
1: So we've been talking a lot about the huge kokanee being taken out of Wallowa Lake in northeast Oregon this summer, but there's other destinations worth fishing too that are fishing quite well this summer. Let's talk about a couple that stand out for you.
2: Well, John, every year is going to be a little bit different in different bodies of water. And when you start talking about, you know, some good destination fisheries, Coeur d'Alene has been fishing off the hook this year with some really, really nice fish. I mean, really good, heavy 16-inch, 17-inch fish.
1: Nice.
2: The Caribou region up in BC is always a plus. I fished it numerous times. There's not a lot of people up there, and people overlook that whole thing. There's a number of lakes that you can go catch 2 to 4 pound fish daily.
1: Wow.
2: So it's good.
1: Well, hold on. Let's name names up there in BC.
2: As far as the names of the lakes?
1: Yes, please.
2: Deca, Bridge, Hawthorne. There's about 3 or

0: four others that are like really good.
1: All right. Any other lakes? We got just a few seconds left that folks ought to consider this summer.
0: Flaming Gorge is fishing really well again this year. Not huge fish, but a lot of solid 2 to 3 pound fish. And Holter Lake, which is an impound on the Missouri River in the center of Montana, has some really, really nice kokanee in it. Not a lot, but some really big fish.
1: Well, there you go, folks. It's not all about Northeast Oregon. You can go to the Idaho Panhandle. You can go to Central Montana. You can go to Southern Wyoming. Or you can go to the Caribou region of British Columbia and catch some great kokanee this summer. And if you're looking for lures, just go to maclure.com or look for kokanee lures at a sporting goods store near you.
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0: You're back in with Northwestern Outdoors Radio. I'm John Cruz. We got Jay Anglin on the line. He's with Traditions Media. It might be late August, but yeah, we're going to talk duck hunting already because in a number of states around America, an early teal hunting season opens up at the beginning of September. Not so much here in the Northwest or Rocky Mountain West, but I love duck hunting. It's never too early to start on the subject. Jay, welcome to the show.
1: Great to be here.
0: Let's start off not about duck hunting, but about what's going on in your neighborhood. I actually called you a few days ago to get you on the national show to talk about this, and literally a tornado had just struck your neighborhood. Where do you live in Indiana, and tell us exactly what happened?
1: So I live in Northwest Indiana. I live in LaPorte. So I'm like, 10 minutes from the Michigan state line, half hour from Notre Dame, and like an hour and 15 minutes from Soldier Field. We do get a lot of inclement weather associated with the tip of the lake. So you have these systems that move through and they come around the tip of the lake. And there's always a dome of air that could be warmer or cooler depending on the time of year. We've been getting these big storms that a lot of times stay a little further south and you're just kind of rolling through. They come out of, Iowa, Wisconsin, come across Illinois, et cetera. And the other day we had all these warnings and stuff. And so I came outside to watch as it came in, as guys do. I mean, it's the best thing in the world to sit there and watch the wall cloud come in. Absolutely. And the wind picks up and it's exciting, and the girls are in the basement already because the tornado sirens are on. So it turned out, according to the feds, it was a derecho. It came in real hard and it went from, just like, oh, it's going to rain to hurricane in about 90 seconds. And Lake County, Indiana, which is up against Chicago and Illinois and then Porter and then LaPorte, these three counties were absolutely decimated. So you're talking, I know I read what was one wind speed reading over in, I believe it was Lake County at 122 miles per hour. Here, I think we're probably between 90 and 100, maybe poked over 100 a couple times, but I watched it. And it was 15 minutes of sustained wind. So it totally reminded me of when you watch those live shots where like the Weather Channel, and they're down there as a hurricane's coming in and the background are just trees swaying and signs bending. And that's exactly what it was like. So yeah, we're out of power and there's a lot of damage. And fortunately, there was no major injuries in this county, but a lot of people lost a lot of stuff, including like ancient trees in their lawn, which of course no one wants to lose a 150 or 200 year old tree. And that happened, I think, probably thousands of times in this general region. So it's kind of rough, but we're here.
0: Well, thank God there was no major injuries. That is a blessing indeed. Well, let's turn our attention to duck hunting. Now, you represent a number of brands. One of them is Hardcore. They make duck decoys, and they have some six packs of decoys, both Gadwall and Widgeon. And there's an article out there that suggests using them together, in other words, making a decoy spread of both Widgeon and Gadwall decoys, why is that?
1: Well, it's interesting. I'm one of those guys that tends to kind of segregate decoy, types. So there's a few exceptions to that. I mean, if you're putting out a giant spread, you can just throw them all out pretty much and willy-nilly. But a lot of times, certain species tend to get along better than others. And it's not a matter of, oh, I don't like that duck. It's a matter of they have similar habits and feeding, strategy. So what you have is a gadwall and a widgeon are kind of notorious for feeding on similar stuff, at least in the water. And, it's really common for them to mix with coots and divers and things like that. And actually, that's where the widgeon got its name, the robber duck, because it'll wait for a diving duck or a coot to pop up and then just rips the food out of their mouth.
0: Oh.
1: And I've seen, gadwall land in the exact same spots numerous times. So it's not a bad idea. Also, it's real common when those ducks, when the predominant part of the, of the migration is occurring, it's real common to see those species. A lot of duck hunters will refer to them as soft ducks, which is kind of a moniker that it's not fair to them probably, but it's kind of funny because it's like, compared to a mallard, they're not tough or something along those lines. So when you're shooting your limited ducks, you'll hear guys go, we got our soft ducks. And then, that can be a widgeon, it could be a gadwall, green-winged teal, et cetera. So, it's not a bad idea. I do it a lot. And, if you're putting out a massive spread of 200 plus decoys, I'll put a little wad of mallards here and there, but for the most part, I just mix them up.
0: Well, let's talk about these particular decoys from Hardcore. Again, there's six packs of four drakes and two hens for both the gadwall and the widgeon. What are some of the qualities that folks are going to like as hunters?
1: They're very realistic. Paint's great, and in addition, I think it's really a lot of times, paint's, given now the competition in this industry as far as, realism goes, that started about 20 years ago, it really became ultra realistic. And with few exceptions, paints, paint schemes are, exceptionally good compared to the way they were when I started 45 years ago, you know. And so there's that. Paint adhesion is really important. And so there was some problems over the years with that. As these decoys became more realistic and more textured, paint adhesion was an issue. And that's certainly something that's addressed with these decoys. But primarily, I would say if I had to pick, you know, the main things for me that are big selling points are they're made with FoulFlex technology, which is a sort of a compound. You know, I don't want to call it rubber, but it's a very resilient plastic that is capable of withstanding, you know, a lot of rough and tumble. You know, let's face it, waterfowl hunters, we're really hard on stuff.
0: Oh, yes.
1: And, you know, there's always that cousin or buddy you invite along that throws a decoy 47 feet into the, into a John boat and it bounces around like a pinball in there. So there's that. You could clip them with some shot. I wouldn't say necessarily go out and center punch one in the side, but you certainly can shoot them. And a lot of decoys over the years, you know, haven't been able to do that. You see them slowly sinking or even just sink the bottom instantly. But these definitely absorb shot better. And it's something that if it's a problem, if it's leaking, you know, it's easy to address with some silicone. You just put a little finger, you take your finger and put a little tiny bit of RTV on there and patch it up. But they're really resilient. And when I first looked at them, actually, I thought they were just standard issue decoy plastic. And then I picked one up and I kind of squeezed them like, oh, you know, so they bounce back quickly. It's not like you squeeze them and they stay in a weird shape. They're very resilient. And the other thing they have, and this is, I think, really important, is they have a whale tail keel. And that's a hardcore feature on these floaters. And this whale tail keel, the way it's designed, it's kind of hard to describe, but you can kind of visually imagine. The keel promotes the decoy movement. So even in very light winds, those decoys are kind of unstable on the keel. You know, as a fishing guide, a river guide, you know, I'm always looking for stability when I'm at anchor in a drift boat or a jet sled. And a lot of times you can utilize the oars and a motor to kind of stabilize the boat. And this is just the opposite. It kind of destabilizes the decoy. So any little breeze or anything, you get a lot of that natural movement from the decoy, and you don't have to necessarily use a jerk string, although that's something that's, you know, perfectly sure compatible with, of course. But really, I think it you can just see a little more inherent movement. And in a windy day, that's probably not a huge deal. But on those days when you just have a very slight breeze, it's really nice to get a little side-to-side movement. It's a lot more realistic. So between that and the FoulFlex and just the general design and mold and paint jobs, they're just a really great decoy. And really, there's great value in these decoys. Hardcore is not sticking it to you too bad at all. It's a very fair price, in my opinion, for what you're getting.
0: Well, Jay, we're 9 minutes into a 10-minute conversation, and we didn't even get into the teal. So I'm going to ask you this now, very quick. We've got a minute left. When it comes to hunting teal, do you just use mallard decoys, or do you throw in some teal decoys, or use exclusively
1: teal? I love using teal decoys. My first dozen decoys my grandma bought me when I was 11 years old for Christmas. She thought she bought the right ducks, but I still use those. But these hardcore teal are great. There's blue wings, green wings, same technology I mentioned before for the other decoys. And they're light and small, so you can carry a lot of them. I'll use at least a couple dozen, typically blue wings for the opener. Throw in a couple of green wings for good measure, and I always have a few hen mallards thrown in. I don't necessarily put drakes out. It's probably not a big deal, but most drakes are not all polished up and ready for the gala party, you know, yet. So you've got that sort of a lighter colored decoy works well, and the mallards pop a little better, and I always usually love to use movement, so a spinner of some kind, a dove spinner works pretty good, you know, spinning wing decoy. But they do have teal spinners, and mallard works pretty good too, but movement's good. I'll take my hat off and shake it in the air sometimes, and that'll bring them in.
0: Great advice. 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And Jay, glad you're okay. Thanks for sharing this with us today on Northwestern Outdoors Radio.
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0: Welcome back to Northwestern Outdoors Radio. I'm John Cruz. We've got Kyle Clark on the line. He is the man behind PNW Fishing Adventures, and he wants to take you bass fishing out in Western Washington. Kyle's also a tournament bass angler, and we've got a lot to talk about because he's been a busy man this summer. Kyle, welcome back to the show.
1: Oh, glad to be here. Thanks for having me.
0: So let's start off with the situation in Western Washington. You like to fish in the South Sound area. What are the lakes looking like right now?
1: So right now, a lot of the lakes are really low. We haven't had a lot of rain. Most of our lakes here are fed by rivers. Like Lake Taps right now, which is one of my most favorite lakes in the Bonnie Lake area, they're actually shutting it down starting today, closing all their boat ramps due to the low waters, which is really unfortunate because right now that lake is fishing phenomenally, especially with the lower water. The smallmouth are super schooled up, pretty easy to catch right now, but unfortunately we're not going to be able to launch any of our boats. Alder Lake out towards Elby right now is dropping about 3 inches a day, but honestly, when Alder is dropping, that is when it fishes its absolute best. Same thing, the lower water conditions really schools up the kokanee, which schools up the smallmouth and the largemouth. It makes them a little bit more predictable, a little bit easier to find, and a little bit easier to catch.
0: Let's go ahead and turn our attention to Eastern Washington. You've been fishing some bass tournaments. What was the most recent one you fished, and what circuit was it in?
1: It was the Northwest Bass Tournament out of Umatilla on the Umatilla Pool of the Columbia River. It was a lot of fun. Mr. Nelson does a really good job putting those tournaments on. Unfortunately for myself and my partner Anthony, we did not do so hot. The Umatilla Pool did not have a lot of flow most of the day. The water had dropped about 3 feet in that pool as well. But I can tell you, the guys who locked up to the Wallula Pool did phenomenally. I want to say congratulations to Mr. Jeffrey Ball. Won that tournament with over 26 pounds and did great. There just happened to be a little bit more flow up in the Wallula Pool. So the guys who locked up really got on them and hammered them and did a phenomenal job.
0: And when we're talking locked up, folks, we are talking about literally taking your bass boat and going to one of the dams, in this case, McNary Dam, and going through the locks just like the barges do, and they will raise the water level so you can get to the next pool, the Wallula Pool, and that's where the bass were for this tournament. And then they just got to lock back down to the McNary Pool and head to Umatilla and be there for the weigh-in. So what was the launch point for this one?
1: It was the Umatilla Marina and RV Park. So it's right there at the McNary Dam. Made it really easy for the guys who wanted to lock, which is great. I think when you allow locking, you should definitely make it as easy as possible, especially since you have to give way to the barges. They obviously have the right of way. So getting us as close as you possibly can to the dam is definitely the best idea whenever you're going to allow locking in a tournament.
0: Well, I agree. And actually, there was a horror story. I think it was out of Major League Fishing, might have been the National Professional Fishing League. Recently, there was a tournament up at one of the waterways near the Canadian border in the northeast part of our country. And the lock operators gave priority to commercial traffic, even though the tournament coordinators had coordinated with the lock operators to let the bass anglers through. A whole bunch of bass anglers missed weigh-in or were late for weigh-in, and that was one heck of a mess. So I'm glad that things worked a lot more smooth for you and that anglers had a good shot there. So before Umatilla, you were fishing at another tournament up, what, Banks and Roosevelt Lake?
1: Yes, sir. That was a tournament presented by the Washington State Bass Federation. It was the last two tournaments of our season. Day one was at Banks. Day two was at Roosevelt. It was a lot of fun. Caught a lot of fish both days. Actually, my partner Anthony and myself ended up with the big fish of the day, day one at Banks, with a 4-pound largemouth that we caught flipping, which is something a lot of people don't do at that lake. It's known for mostly smallmouth fishing, but we went out and chased largemouth all day and did really well, had big fish, finished fifth overall day one. And then day two at Roosevelt, was the first time I had actually ever been there. And let me say, Roosevelt is a phenomenal fishery. There's so many fish in there. It's definitely a great place to take your family if you're just wanting to get on a lot of numbers of smallmouth. But there's a lot of big smallmouth there, too. Caught most of our fish that day on drop shots and football jigs, just dragging them on long sloping points and on the flats there at Roosevelt.
0: Let's turn our attention to general bass fishing, not just in Washington State, but for our listeners throughout our listening area, both in the Pacific Northwest and the Rocky Mountain West. We're sitting here in the middle of August. Pretty soon, the water temps are going to start dropping as we hit September. But before that happens, as we struggle through these last dog days of summer, what are a couple things you'd recommend for families out there, buddies out there, just to get some fish in the boat?
1: So if you're just looking to go out, have a great time with your family and friends, it's really hard to beat a drop shot throughout most of the day. You can catch both species. You can fish it relatively shallow, you know, 8-9 feet, and you can fish it all the way up to 40, 50, 60, 70 feet if you want to. It's just a very all-around versatile technique. But this time of year, especially with the cooler nights, we're starting to get a little bit cooler mornings as well. I always start my days with topwater. Sure. It's hard to beat a walking bait this time of year. And then also whopper ploppers have been doing really good for me in the morning as well. Especially if you're talking more outside of Washington where the other states have shad. The shad will start their day up shallow. They're moving around. It's a good time to start throwing those topwater baits up shallow around those shad. And you'd be surprised the size and the numbers of bass that you can catch first thing in the morning on topwater.
0: Now, folks, if you've never seen a whopper plopper before, it's a relatively new lure. It's been around 10 years, maybe 15 years or so now. And it essentially has a tail that rotates and it makes a plopping sound as it moves through the water. Two ways to fish it. You can fish it slow. You can fish it fast. In the summer months, what do you prefer?
1: So a lot of times I'll cast it out and I will fish it really fast. And then I will just completely like kill all action. I'll stop reeling, just let it sit there. And then I'll actually kind of pop it like a popper once or twice, let it sit for another second. And then I'll start reeling it in really fast again. I found when you stop it, pop it, and then start reeling in really fast again, it's when you start reeling again is when you'll get those big blow ups on the whopper plopper.
0: Well, there you go, folks. The whopper plopper. It's definitely a funky little lure, but as you heard from Kyle, it's a good summertime option. And if you don't know what drop shotting is, just look for it on YouTube. It'll explain everything, and it is a very effective technique. For anglers who have never fished before, obviously the whopper plopper is a good bet. But if you got somebody who's a complete novice, what is a setup you'd recommend for them this time of year?
1: So this time of year, if you're a complete novice, again, the drop shot is phenomenal. There's a lot of cool hooks out there nowadays that actually makes rigging it extremely simple. The VMC spin shot drop shot hook literally has a swivel on the hook to where you just tie the top of it to your main line, and then you just tie your dropper leader, which is the distance from your hook to your weight, to the other end of the swivel, and then you would just tie your weight to the bottom of your dropper line. It's a really quick, easy way for novices who've never thrown a drop shot to get into it and learn it. There's a multitude of different plastics that you can throw, so it's not like you have to get anything specific. Small swim baits, you can even put Cinco's on them and run them wacky style on your drop shot. But that's a great one to learn. Literally, you just kind of cast it out, grass lines. You know, you can cast it around stumps, you know, trees. You don't want to get, like, into the tree, but just around it. And then you just kind of let it sit there, lightly shake it, you know, drag it to you a little bit. It doesn't take a lot of knowledge and skill and technique if you're starting out to really learn how to throw the drop shot. And again, it just will catch you a lot of fish and a lot of big fish as well. Another one is if you're fishing up shallow, it's just a wacky rig. Just taking a small hook, taking a Cinco, hooking it through the center of the Cinco, casting it out, you know, let it sink to the bottom, then just kind of lift your rod tip up. It lifts the Cinco up, and then it'll flutter and shimmy its way back down. That's another good one for novices as well. And then getting back to the top water, you know, the whopper plopper was another great one. If you wanted to, you know, you can just cast it out and then just do a nice steady or fast retrieve back to the boat. You know, it's all things that you could definitely throw if you're just getting into this great sport of bass fishing.
0: We are out of time, but if you want to go fishing with Kyle, he'd be happy to take you. Just go to Facebook, look for PNW Fishing Adventures. That's PNW Fishing Adventures. Book a trip at a Western Washington lake. And Kyle, I am looking forward to seeing you down at the BAM, Bass Angler Magazine Tournament, the Pro-Am that's taking place down at Boardman, Oregon next week. And folks, there's still time to sign up. You've got till August 24th to sign up as either a professional angler with a boat or a co-angler, like I'm signing up as, without a boat, fishing from the back of a pro's boat. It's going to be a ton of fun. There's going to be a ton of fish caught. The website to go to, BAM, BAMtrail.com. That's BAMtrail.com. Kyle, can't wait to see you there.
1: Oh, I can't wait, buddy. It's definitely going to be a blast, and I've been looking forward to this one for many months.

0: John Cruz here with Northwestern Outdoors Radio. 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
0: I'm glad you're back because it's time for your Washington Department of Fish and Wildlife Trout Derby of Lake. This week we are heading to Southwest Washington. We're taking you to Mineral Lake. This is a lake located in Lewis County. There's a nice resort there, Mineral Lake Resort. And a total of 16 green tag trout were planted there. Seven of them have been caught. Every one has been worth a $20 gift card to Chehalis Outfitter. And there's still nine tag trout waiting to be caught and claimed. Are they going to be additional $20 gift cards to Chehalis Outfitters or something else? There's only one way to find out. That's to go to Mineral Lake in Southwest Washington and find out. Now, this lake is about 275 acres. It has a very small WDFW water access site, but two-pole fishing is allowed if you got a boat and want to do some trolling out there. And if you're limited to shore access, we'll head to Mineral Lake Resort. In addition to rainbow trout, there's also brown trout, cutthroat trout, and largemouth bass to be caught here. And on a clear day, there's good views of Mount Rainier. So make plans to head to Mineral Lake, and if you catch a green tag trout between now and October 31st, go to WDFWderby.com and follow the instructions to claim your prize. And on that note, it's time to wrap things up. 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
1: From ABC News, I'm Wayne Cabot.
2: It kind of just felt like an end of the world scene. Every animal was trying to run and make it out as much as it could, but not everything was making it.
1: Jason Davis telling us how he made it out of what is now a 23 square mile fire, the Hawk Fire outside Reno, which exploded in less than a day from a minor brush fire fueled by wind and bone dry conditions across the West. Homes have burned. 90,000 people have left their homes or under orders to. The fire apparently caused by a human. Police in Oregon are asking for the public's help after what they found at a fire scene in Washington County. Detective Shannon Wild.
3: The remains of five people were discovered, as well as multiple deceased domesticated animals.
1: No suspect has been found, and people in Forest Grove are advised to lock their doors. Oil prices are high but stable now as we await the announcement Monday by the Treasury Secretary Scott Bessent on what President Trump calls economic D-Day on Iran. Iran says do that and not a drop of oil will leave the Persian Gulf. High gas prices not only getting higher as voters head to the polls soon. Texas Governor Greg Abbott facing a tougher than expected re-election campaign, telling ABC News he's sticking to a prediction that gasoline will go below $2 a gallon by the end of summer.
4: We all need to have prices lowered, especially at the price of the pump. And I think the president is on a track to get us there.
1: Pennsylvania Avenue was the track for the Freedom 250, a road race in the nation's capital. The winner, Kyle Kirkwood, thrilled to win in front of President Trump.
5: It's cool to see him down here and right here in this race. What an incredible place to do it. You know, if you can't win at the 500, this is definitely the place to win.
1: Texas Congressman Greg Kassar is asking DHS to release a five-year-old detained by ICE on his way to a soccer game, saying that Liam should be in kindergarten, not prison. You're listening to ABC News.
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1: Two Phoenix cops have been fired for an unreported traffic stop that Chief Matthew Giordano says turned violent, with officers Luis Vasquez Jr. and Antonio Felix assaulting and tasing a man and a woman. The chief saying he has no idea what their motive was. There's no indication the officers even knew the victims.
7: No community members should suffer what happened here. We recognize this erodes community trust, and I am committed to rebuilding that trust. Starting today,
1: the officers have been charged with assault, robbery, kidnapping. Thousands have been without power going on 13 days now in Northwest Indiana, which is where the Chicago Bears have plans to relocate. The team has donated $200,000 to help storm victims. Spider-Man Brand New Day continues to dominate the box office on top the fourth straight weekend. The Odyssey just became Christopher Nolan's highest grossing film. A receptionist for Motown did more than take notes. She wrote them.
8: The best things in life are free, but you can give them to the birds and bees. I need fun.
1: Janie Bradford joined Motown in 1958, wrote songs with Berry Gordy, including this one, Money, That's What I Want. 1959 hit for Barrett Strong, and had become one of the Beatles' big hits. Her passing announced by her family over the weekend. Janie Bradford died in L.A. at 87. I'm Wayne Cabot, ABC News.
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18: It's the weekend, and this judge has a lot to scroll through. We start here. Meta defends itself in a civil case that could upend social media as we know it.
19: We're talking about the very design of Facebook and Instagram.
18: Dozens of states have joined this lawsuit, but who's going to win it? President Trump says the U.S. controls the Strait of Hormuz. Shipping traffic says otherwise.
20: Shipping through the Strait of Hormuz has basically been at a standstill.
18: Investors are growing more nervous that we could be entering quagmire territory. And yes, military recruiting is up, but not for the reasons Pete Hegseth thinks.
21: When did that trend line start? On Election Day, 2024.
18: Why young Americans are increasingly signing up for the armed services. From ABC News, this is Start Here Weekend. I'm Brad Milkey. We've been watching lots of trials this week. The case of Luigi Mangione has completely shifted since pleading guilty to federal stalking charges in the murder of UnitedHealthcare CEO Brian Thompson. His state trial in New York is now delayed indefinitely. The Tupac Shakur murder trial is taking shape. Witnesses have started being called to testify against Dwayne Keefe D. Davis. But perhaps more than any of these, the trial that unfolded this week that could have the biggest impact on your life and the lives around you is a civil trial in Oakland, California, concerning Meta, the parent company of Facebook and Instagram. Mark Zuckerberg is expected to testify, but in the eyes of many tech experts, this is a defining trial for social media in general. And this week, opening statements got underway. ABC's Mike DeBusky covers tech and joins us now. Mike, can you just remind us what this trial is about?
19: Yeah, totally, Brad. So this is Meta headed to court in Oakland, California. And it's all over this lawsuit that claims Meta harnessed powerful and unprecedented technologies to basically get younger people addicted to Facebook and Instagram, which are, of course, their flagship social media products. They're basically arguing that those features were designed to get young people engaged on the platform for long periods of time, and that resulted in all these negative health outcomes, everything from body dysmorphia to anxiety to, in some cases, suicidal ideation.
15: And it is time that the public see what the executives at Meta have known all along, that their products are designed to addict and harm children.
19: There's a separate claim in this lawsuit, Brad, that alleges Meta actually violated a federal online privacy law as well, saying they unlawfully collected the personal data of their youngest users without getting parental permission. So there's a couple different issues at play here. This case actually goes back several years, which is why it might sound kind of familiar. It was lodged back in 2023 by more than 30 state attorneys general. However, the judge in this case selected the AGs from California, Colorado, New Jersey, and Kentucky to ultimately wage this case in court.
0: I was going to say, it does sound familiar both in like the actual cases and states, but also just like these broader themes we've been talking about for so long now about children and tech.
19: Yeah, and it should, Brad, because Meta just lost two very similar cases that dealt with a lot of these same questions in New Mexico and California just this year.
2: Complete validation of what we've been screaming on the top of roofs about for years.
19: Both of those cases had to do with the negative mental health impacts that features baked into these social media platforms have on consumers, particularly young people. And what do we mean when we're talking about features? Well, we're talking about the very design of Facebook and Instagram. Features like infinite scrolling, where you're on Instagram, and you're just scrolling and scrolling and scrolling, and you never reach the bottom. It is an infinite scroll. There's a term for that. There's also push notifications, which come up a lot in these types of trials. They're notifications that light up your phone. Some studies have shown they have a dopamine response in the brain as well. You can imagine, especially for younger people, lawyers have made the argument that, you know, this has a negative impact on their mental health, particularly if those notifications are going off 24/7, disrupting sleep and so on and so forth. We've seen that argument be made in the past.
22: But it's of very great importance to a generation of people who have been affected.
19: The cumulative effect of this, Brad, according to these lawsuits, has been that the consumer is worse off. And what's more, these cases allege that Meta knew these features were harmful and went ahead with them anyway. This is something that we actually heard about years and years ago on Capitol Hill when Francis Haugen, the very high-profile Facebook whistleblower, appeared before lawmakers alleging that Facebook had all these research documents and material indicating that some of their features were having a negative impact on young people's mental health, and they decided to move forward with those features anyway in an effort to maximize their profits, essentially.
23: Facebook understands that if they want to continue to grow, they have to find new users. The way they'll do that is by making sure that children establish habits before they have good self-regulation.
24: By hooking kids.
23: By hooking kids. I would like to emphasize one of the documents that we sent in on problematic use examined the rates of problematic use by age. And that peaked with 14-year-olds.
19: That's what she alleged in 2021 when she was on Capitol Hill. And that is now showing up again in these court cases.
0: What are the states asking for, I guess? Because Meta has said repeatedly that prosecutors are using hindsight on what they would have done. In fact, they say some of the government solutions are similar to changes Meta has already implemented. And yet Meta is also saying a verdict against them could be worth $1.4 trillion. That sounds like enough to put a big company like that out of business.
19: Yes, and it's crucial there that Meta is making that claim. So this was an estimate that came up in court filings saying that if this case doesn't go their way, they could be forced to pay $1.4 trillion according to their calculations. It's worth mentioning here, Brad, that the judge in this case, Yvonne Gonzalez-Rogers, has called that number unreasonable, according to the outlet Law 360. Section 230 of the 1996 Communications Decency Act holds that platforms cannot be held liable for the content that gets published on them. For example, if I go onto Facebook and I say something slanderous about Brad Milkey, not that I ever would, right, you could take me to court, but you couldn't take Meta to court, right? That's the protection afforded by that particular Section 230 provision. What we've seen recently is this new wave of legal strategy from those critics of Silicon Valley saying, hey, this isn't about the content, right? I don't really want to focus in my case on cyberbullying or nefarious actors who might be luring kids to scary parts of the internet.
0: You can't sue them over like the things that the frenemies are saying to them at school or whatever, but you can sue them for making them see it again and again and again.
19: Exactly. I can sue them, so they say, over the actual decision making that's happening in the sort of labs at Meta, at Facebook, at Instagram. They say that falls to a company's responsibility as opposed to an individual's responsibility. And that marks a pretty different set of legal challenges that Meta is now going to have to face.
0: So then I guess, what do we hear in opening arguments, and how is Meta like responding to all these claims from prosecutors?
19: So Meta has largely fallen back on the argument that the teen mental health crisis does have a relationship with social media, but it's just a small relationship. It's one piece of a much larger puzzle. In fact, in their opening statement, Meta says that the states can't really prove that there's a definitive link between social media use and all these negative health outcomes, right? It's not a straight line between these two things.
0: All right, we are coming up on a break right now, but when we come back, we will talk more about this Meta trial. That's after the break.
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0: Welcome back to Start Here Weekend from ABC News. I'm Brad Milkey. Before the break, we were talking with ABC's Mike DeBusky about this trial involving Meta, the parent company of Facebook and Instagram. Mike, you mentioned Meta says that there's not a definitive link between social media and negative health outcomes, but if that's their claim, do they need to prove that they're not linked? How are they describing this, I guess?
19: This is something that, you know, they have fallen back on in the past, saying that, you know, it's really difficult to make that particular argument, especially given how relatively new in the grand scheme of things something like social media is. There's just not a ton of reliable data. However, it really hasn't panned out successfully for them in court. Again, they are appealing two decisions against them in New Mexico and in California. So it's going to be interesting to see how they continue to push forward with their arguments here. For what it's worth, in opening statements from the attorney generals, they say that Meta's ongoing efforts to address their role in this teen mental health crisis amount to tissue paper barriers to teens' overuse of these platforms, basically saying things like parental controls aren't being used enough and time limits don't really work on these platforms. The sort of efforts that these companies have made to address some of the, you know, concerns that we've seen in reports across the country as it relates to this.
0: Mike DeBusky covering tech for us. Thank you so much.
19: Yeah, of course. Brad, take care.
0: When you really want to get a sense of how the U.S. economy is doing, looking at the stock market is not the best indicator. Perhaps a better one is the bond market.
1: Labor market's solid, steady. The bond market, the treasury market, it seems to be saying that as well.
0: Remember, bonds, those are little loans for the government. Not loans you're getting from the government, mind you. No, when you buy a bond, you're giving a loan to the government. And in return, you get back a predetermined profit. It's generally a safe investment. That's why grandparents give it to their grandkids on graduation day. But that rate of return tells you a lot about the economic leverage of the government issuing it. Like, if the government is issuing bonds with higher rates of return, it's because they need the cash more. They want those loans. Well, as inflation started subsiding from the pandemic, you could trace these rates of return going a bit lower. The government was on stronger economic footing. Then on February 28th, bing, you can see them start to head upward again. That was the day the U.S. started bombing Iran.
7: They've rejected every opportunity to renounce their nuclear ambitions. And we can't take it anymore.
0: This was not emergency territory or anything. It just seemed to echo uncertainty. President Trump assured people around the world that this would be over in a matter of weeks.
7: We took a little excursion because we felt we had to do that to get rid of some evil. And I think you'll see it's going to be a short-term excursion.
0: Well, this week, whatever was left of our ceasefire with Iran officially ended. There is currently no replacement deal in sight. And while Trump has insisted that the U.S. controls the Strait of Hormuz, ships continue to be bombed as they try to pass through, clogging worldwide shipping. Oil prices have risen. Heck, prices on almost everything have risen. Well, on Tuesday, more investors around the world started dumping their bonds. This often happens when people can smell inflation rising and when governments are sinking further into debt. This usually also means that mortgage rates and credit card debt are heading back up.
1: The committee remains resolute. You've heard this before, but we will deliver price stability.
0: Looking at these numbers, it was almost like you could see investors reckoning with the prospect that this Iran conflict is not a blip, that it's not going anywhere. That is exactly the opposite of the message that President Trump wants to be sending right now. Let's go to ABC's chief Washington correspondent, Jonathan Carl. John, first off, can you just walk us through how the Trump administration is portraying the situation in the Strait of Hormuz right now?
8: Well, there's contradictory messages. You heard from Energy Secretary Chris Wright saying that it's essentially a conflict zone, but the president has been suggesting that everything is fine, that the U.S. is in total control of the strait. In fact, he floated the idea that he could declare it a U.S. territory.

0: I mean, we're seeing more ships struck just this week. And by the way, not all of them in the Strait of Hormuz. We also saw ships struck right off of Yemen. That's by the Red Sea, which was supposed to be the alternate shipping route. So all this traffic, you'd think, just continues to like grind to a halt. And Iran doesn't sound like they're going anywhere, John.
1: Yeah, I mean, Iran's defiance has only increased. They seem to sense weakness on the part of the United States, a desire that's pretty obvious to anybody that reads his social feed, a desire on the part of the president to end the conflict. And the Iranians are saying, no, we want a lot of things.
2: Well, they want to make a deal, but they're not going to make the kind of a deal that I feel is necessary.
1: We want a total end to any U.S. aggression or threats of aggression in the region. They want reparations for damage done to Iran. They want lifting of sanctions, lifting of oil sanctions. They want unfrozen assets. They want the whole long laundry list of demands that Iran has had for a long, long time to be given to them before they will consent to allowing free traffic through the strait. And then they've been having these negotiations, you know, bilateral negotiations with Oman about setting up a system for a commercial traffic through the strait that is basically setting up a huge toll, a toll for ships coming in and going out. In other words, not free traffic through the strait. That is no longer on the table as far as the Iranians are concerned.
0: And this is why Trump was threatening Oman then, to be like, no, that can't happen.
1: Yeah, exactly why Trump threatened to expand a war that he's been trying to end for several months, saying that he would go after Oman if they got in the way of the president's plans. But look, the president has said many times that the United States has control over the strait. I mean, that is just, I'm sorry, it's just not true.
0: And by the way, John, with all of that, when we think about shipping, when we think about inflation going up, when we think about American debt, we're in the middle of midterm season. So I got to imagine the White House is hoping Americans can just like keep the faith that this will somehow be worked out. Where do negotiations stand with Iran? Because I know Trump's own family members were meeting with Middle Eastern leaders in recent days.
1: Yeah, I mean, you had Jared Kushner in the region, but he wasn't meeting with the Iranians. He was meeting with Hamas, not with the Iranians.
0: Right.
1: Negotiations, there are no signs of any significant negotiations underway with Iran. In fact, it seems like the administration, that the president's been convinced this is the way to do this, has settled on a strategy of economic pressure on Iran and waiting them out until they just can't handle it anymore. So this means leaving the blockade in place, ramping up sanctions, and hoping that the pressure will build so eventually the Iranians have to relent. But that is a very long prospect, Brad. That is not something that happens overnight. It's not like the Iranians are facing, the regime is facing midterm elections. They know that Trump is, and they know what kind of pressure the Americans will feel. So it's kind of the two sides trying to enforce economic pain on the other.
2: Iran is in big trouble. They have 300% inflation. The country is a mess, and the military is totally defeated.
1: The Iranians seem to have, at least for now, the upper hand there, because they clearly understand that there is a political dynamic back in the United States. And by the way, they do have a little bit of a memory about what happened back during the 1980 election with Jimmy Carter, and how a very young Iranian revolutionary regime put pressure on an American president, economic pressure especially, as well as political pressure,
0: right,
1: going into a key election. And here we have, you know, history in a way repeating itself.
0: Jonathan Carl at the White House. Thank you.
1: Thanks, Brad.
0: President Trump has already sparked controversy this week after various national security comments. First, there was his threat on Fox News to bomb the nation of Oman, which sits right on the Strait of Hormuz, as they engage with their neighbors, Iran, over how to manage ships passing through.
3: This morning you said you would bomb the S out of Oman if they got in the way of reopening the Strait of Hormuz. Would you say you're out of patience with Oman, a strategic
2: partner? No, I don't think they behaved very well, but we'd handle them very easily.
0: Remember, Oman is traditionally a U.S. ally, but then again, so is South Korea. And this was the other story this week. President Trump said he's instructed the Pentagon to reduce the scale of these joint exercises the U.S. always does with the South Korean military. One reason he gave was he wasn't worried about North Korean dictator Kim Jong-un.
2: You know, he didn't like Biden, he didn't like Obama, he didn't like anybody. but I get along with them very well. No, what I'm doing is making things safer.
0: He also referenced the fact that South Korea has declined to get involved in the Iran war.
2: I called him. I said, would you like to give us

0: don't need help with Iran, but if you'd like, give us a hand with Iran. He said, no thanks.
1: Some also surmised he might not want to use up valuable ammunition as U.S. stockpiles dwindle. But one resource that is not dwindling right now is the number of U.S. troops. Recruiting actually appears to be up.
2: Our department breaks records. And when did that trend line start? On Election Day, 2024, when the American people said, I want to serve under this president.
1: For months now, Defense Secretary Pete Hegseth has claimed that Americans are eager to join the armed forces because of the culture that he and President Trump have instilled.
3: Another way to put it is peace through strength, brought to you by the warrior ethos. And we are restoring both.
1: So our Pentagon reporter, Steve Bannon, an Army veteran himself, decided to investigate two simple questions. Are more recruits joining the U.S. military? And if so, why? When we get back, we will be joined by Steve to break that all down. That's after the break.
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7: My name is Joel, and I came to St. Jude Children's Research Hospital in December of 1987 to be treated for osteosarcoma, which is bone cancer. We didn't know anything about St. Jude. We didn't know what they meant or that, you know, when we got here, what we would do, how it would be taken care of. And when we arrived, we found out that my family wasn't going to have to pay for any of my treatment, not for my medicine, not for travel, not for housing, not for food. 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So thank you so much.
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9: My name is Erica, and my son, Kaysen, is a patient at Shriners Children. 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
1: Welcome back to Start Here Weekend from ABC News. I'm Brad Milkey. Before the break, we were talking about the state of U.S. military recruitment, and we're joined by ABC's Pentagon reporter and Army veteran himself, Steve Bainan from Washington. Steve, first off, is it true? I mean, have recruiting numbers improved?
20: The recruiting business is booming. Let's look at the Army. It's the largest branch, therefore needs the most people. They recruited 61,500 people this year. That's up from just under 45,000 a couple years ago when this recruiting crisis started and the Pentagon was having trouble finding people. So the Pentagon's biggest problem is actually finding enough people to be eligible for military service. It estimates just about a quarter of young Americans, 17 to 24, are even eligible to enlist into the military. So they're already dealing with a very small pool of people, and now they got to convince them, right? And the biggest issues with finding enough young Americans to recruit is twofold. A worsening obesity epidemic. People are simply not in shape enough to enlist. The bigger one is actually academic performance. People who want to enlist in the military, they have to take basically what's an SAT-style exam. They have to pass it and get certain benchmarks for more advanced jobs in the military, and they've had a tough time finding people who can academically qualify for service.
1: Well, that's interesting, Steve, because like Pete Hegseth for months now has been saying we're getting people back because like the right type of people finally want to join the Army again or join the armed services again. So is that what's happening? Why the turnaround?
20: We've reviewed Pentagon data and we've interviewed some 40 recruits at various stages in the pipeline, and they're joining for the same reason that they've been joining since the 1970s, and all the research backs this up. It's for economic reasons. Politics doesn't necessarily play a role, and rather not, someone enlists. The 40 recruits I talked to, I asked them various questions of like, do they know who the Secretary of Defense is, or Secretary of War, however, you know, they're phrasing it, and or who Hegseth is, or opinions about Trump. And like, they didn't know who the Secretary of Defense was or even what that was.
1: Huh.
20: Every recruit I talked to, they're joining for a good career opportunity.
1: Interesting. Like more about economics than anything. What are the career opportunities like at this point?
20: Yeah. So when people think about the military, they probably, you know, they think about infantry, people kicking down doors, maybe some pilots doing some bombing runs. But the services have almost any job you would think about a company having. They have communications people. They have people that work on trucks. They have administrative people that are effectively HR that you would see in any company. You know, I talked to one young woman who was asking a recruiter what it takes to be an attorney in the military. Hmm. And think about it, like young people, it's always hard enough getting into the job market as a young person with any generation. College is really expensive. It's hard to get your foot in the door. We're seeing the rise of AI too, and maybe internship opportunities shrinking. And you think of the military as almost a career fair that is always open. And that's
1: and that's always paying you along the way.
20: Right. They're paying you. Worst case scenario with the military, maybe you don't like it. You serve 4 years and get out. You know, the pitch is you're going to get some job training. You're probably going to network a little bit, and you're going to get a free college and maybe some healthcare out of that. And the adventure is always a good some sprinkles on top of that.
1: Have the promises changed, or has the net widened, or like, well, I guess they are getting more recruits, though. So like, when did that change?
20: So the recruiting turnaround started under the Biden administration. They created these pre-basic training courses. Say you want to enlist in the military, you come up a little bit short on that academic entrance exam, or maybe you're just a few pounds over what they want. They will send you to Fort Jackson, South Carolina, and over the course of a couple weeks, teach recruits about nutrition, teach them about working out, or for the academic side, some tutoring. And then after a couple weeks, they'll get an opportunity to qualify for enlistment and move on to basic training, and that is where a quarter of Army recruits come from right now.
18: And last question, Steve, because it's shocking to me that Secretary Hegseth is saying, hey, like, we have changed the culture, we're getting more recruits, and then you've got people on the other side being like, I don't know, Secretary of what? Who's this guy? Like, is there really no connection between an administration and the recruiting base? Like, do words really not get through at all?
20: Right. And Hegseth's rhetoric, which some people found alarming with comments about women's place in the military, minorities in service. And he's echoed a lot of sentiment that the military has almost divine right to intervene in world affairs. That is definitely carried on to people currently in the service. If the rhetoric doesn't quite make its way to people outside, it's definitely making its way inside.
21: Foolish and reckless political leaders set the wrong compass heading. And we lost our way. We became the woke department, but not anymore.
20: I've talked to plenty of people and continue to in the Pentagon, around the commands, around the military, and there's a lot of concern about what's coming out of the Pentagon and how some of this rhetoric might affect certain groups moving forward. The military is becoming increasingly diverse. The Marine Corps, for example, a quarter of it is Hispanic. And, you know, we've been talking about recruiting issues, but almost that entire dip a few years ago was almost entirely male. Women have been enlisting at roughly the same volume for over a decade. And they're more likely to qualify for service than young men, being less likely to suffer from some sort of obesity and more likely to perform good on those academic tests.
18: Really fascinating analysis by Steve Bainan and the team covering the Pentagon. Thank you so much.
20: Thank you for having me.
18: Drugs on college campuses are nothing new. The nonprofit American Addiction Center say the most abused drugs are alcohol and marijuana, followed by prescription pills and party drugs. But when you think about how recreational drugs get on campus, it's not just kids pilfering from their parents or buying from a guy in a parking lot. It can be a large-scale operation. Well, this week, authorities in Pennsylvania have charged more than a dozen people in what they say is a drug ring dedicated to trafficking cocaine on the campus of Penn State. And to hear prosecutors describe it, participating in this operation had really become part of Greek life at some fraternities. ABC's Matt Rivers has been following this. Matt, what did authorities find here?
22: Well, so according to the Attorney General of the state of Pennsylvania, he calls this a major cocaine operation that kind of went between Philadelphia, New York City, and the Penn State campus, led primarily by two individuals who are now both former Penn State students. One at the top of the food chain, again, according to officials, a gentleman named Agostino Abatiello, and underneath him, a guy named Thomas Robinson. What authorities said is that they were bringing kilos of cocaine at a time, principally from suppliers in New York City and Philadelphia, and then selling it there on campus. They ended up charging 13 former and current students. There were some current students involved in the overall 13. And I should add, Brad, there was a 14th person also charged, a Pittsburgh-based attorney who is the father of Thomas Robinson. Authorities are saying he allegedly interfered in this investigation. So of all the people that were charged, the top people, five of them received felony charges, others receiving misdemeanors. But clearly this is a big enough case, a big enough operation that the Attorney General wanted to make this a big deal and make it very public in the way he has.
18: And how did it allegedly work on campus? So like these guys, allegedly, according to authorities, these guys would get keys of cocaine from New York and bring it in. But once it hits campus, what happens after that? Because, again, there's lots more people allegedly involved.
22: Yeah. So to hear authorities describe it, Abatiello was the main hookup in between New York and Philadelphia. Robinson helped distribute things on campus. But what was really interesting and what stood out to me was the way it was then packaged on campus. What authorities allege here is that at both the Delta Upsilon and Sigma Chi houses, which are both fraternities that are off campus at Penn State, only one of them, Delta Upsilon, is actually officially within the university's Greek system there. But apparently they were packaging and cutting these drugs inside those two fraternity houses, even at times allegedly as part of a hazing ritual.
23: We found a pattern of events that showed cutting and bagging cocaine
0: was, for some pledges, an indoctrination into the Delta Upsilon and Sigma Chi fraternities.
22: Authorities say they were prepping these drugs for sale inside of fraternity houses there off campus.
2: Unbelievable. And the university came out and said Sigma Chi is not part of their Greek system. They operate independently, but saying Delta Epsilon was and has since been suspended. The national organizations behind both fraternities have denounced those allegedly involved in this. Matt Rivers covering it all. Thank you.
22: Thank you.
2: Next up on Start Here Weekend, drug makers say they've just taken a giant leap against cancer in the form of mRNA vaccines. That's after the break.
3: This is the story of a very special woman. 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Everyone knows her as Gabriella. I still call her Mom.
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30: Matthew.
31: Huh? Oh, sorry.
30: It's okay. I just need you to listen to me.
32: 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I hear you. And what you say really does matter to me.
30: 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I hear you, and I know it's because you care.
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7: Welcome back to Start Here Weekend from ABC News. I'm Brad Milkey. The last few years have been a roller coaster for anyone working on mRNA vaccines. Remember, these COVID vaccines from Pfizer and Moderna were really the first time many Americans had heard of this technology. And just to step back and remind ourselves what these are, the job of any vaccine is to teach your body to fight off foreign invaders, right? Like a virus. But many vaccines do that by injecting you with a harmless bit of the virus itself, triggering an immune response in your cells. Well, what these vaccines do is, instead of delivering a piece of dead or weakened virus, they use messenger RNA, mRNA, to give our cells a kind of blueprint to creating the proteins that can help keep us safe. But like I said, it's been a roller coaster ride. These things have been criticized by healthcare skeptics.
8: HHS has determined that mRNA technology poses more risks than benefits for these respiratory viruses.
7: HHS Secretary Robert F. Kennedy Jr. has said the process wasn't tested enough, despite the largest successful vaccine rollout in human history taking place, by the way, under his boss, President Trump. Well, now, mRNA vaccines are getting some exciting press once again. Earlier this month, the FDA approved an mRNA flu vaccine, and this week, the drug makers Merck and Moderna announced a successful trial of a vaccine that helped guard cancer survivors against repeat cases. So the question now is, not just are we on the verge of new mRNA vaccines, but could they be giving us vaccines for cancer? Let's go to Dr. Michael Pasto. He's the chief of the melanoma service at Memorial Sloan Kettering Cancer Center. He's one of the doctors that was part of this clinical trial. Dr. Pasto, first off, this was for melanoma, right? Very deadly skin cancer. What is this drug and how does it work?
9: Thank you for your interest in this story. We're thrilled with the results of this phase 3 study that have been reported on top line information so far. This drug is something called intismeran, and it's a personalized cancer therapeutic vaccination strategy where a patient's tumor is used as a blueprint to make their own individual vaccine. And the idea is that if we can just steer the immune response directly to the tumor cells that are abnormal, then in theory, that would be the exact type of response we want to eliminate the residual tumors that might be within a patient that we can't see. And what that actually means for patients in this trial, these patients had high-risk melanoma. It was surgically removed. And the vaccine in combination with another drug called Keytruda was shown to reduce the risk of these patients having recurrent melanoma in the future compared to Keytruda alone. This is a huge advance for us.
7: Well, and so Keytruda, like, I've heard of Keytruda before in that it was described as like a game changer in terms of managing melanoma. This seems like what you add a vaccine to the mix and you can really keep the melanoma from coming back. That seems like a huge deal.
9: It's a huge deal. Keytruda by itself has already been shown to reduce the risk of melanoma coming back after surgery. Now we have an additional therapy on top of Keytruda that has shown to further reduce the risk of melanomas coming back after surgery for high risk melanoma. So this is an additional benefit on top of the benefit Keytruda already afforded in this particular space.
7: How important is it that this was an mRNA vaccine? Like, could you have done this with a different vaccine, or was this technology the only way you could make something like this?
9: It's an open question. How critical is the mRNA construct specifically in this approach? This is very different than other types of mRNA vaccinations, like the COVID vaccines, as we had spoken about. Those are off-the-shelf vaccines where the same kind of vaccine is given to everybody. In this particular approach, each individual patient has their own construct made for themselves. So it's the ultimate personalized type of a strategy. And we believe that mRNA vaccines are particularly immunogenic as well, that create these favorable immune responses against cancer in this particular context. So we think that this is really going to be an important type of platform for not only our patients with melanoma, but ideally patients with other types of cancers as well.
2: That's interesting, the mRNA of it all, because I remember, like, as they were rolling out the COVID vaccines, yes, they were the same for everyone, but that's because, like, you just had to go in really big batches. The exciting thing that doctors were saying was, like, you can customize these bad boys as much as you want, because, like, the mRNA technology makes it so you can make really quick batches. The FDA might not approve them quickly, but, like, you can do lots of these per year if you wanted. Is that the difference here, that, like, you can make these very unique for each patient?
9: That's right. Yeah, there are a lot of issues in terms of kind of how do we manufacture this quickly? How do we scale this quickly? And the advances in mRNA technology in general are a way to help facilitate all of that.
2: Wait, so doctor, I mean, are we talking about like cancer vaccines? Is that, it sounds crazy for me to say that, but at least therapy wise, in terms of a vaccine that could keep a type of cancer in check, could we see this elsewhere?
9: I think the most important issue with this type of an approach is this is not a melanoma only treatment. This is a treatment for building the body's immune response against the patient's own certain type of tumor that they have. So this could be used and is being tested in clinical trials for patients with all different kinds of cancers. And the hope is in the future that if you have surgical resection of a high-risk tumor, like lung cancer, bladder cancer, or other types of tumors, in theory, this approach might even be effective for you. It hasn't yet been proven that way, and it needs to be tested. But that's where I think we hope the whole field of cancer care is going based upon this result in melanoma.
2: Yeah, what is next here? Because the FDA has not signed off on this, right? This is purely experimental at this point. So what's next?
9: The next steps, I think, from a regulatory perspective, I'm sure the study sponsors are putting together data that will be submitted to regulatory agencies for hopeful ultimate approval based upon these data. But that all needs to be reviewed. And then as a melanoma field, we need to also see the real data itself. We have top line data. We have the study's summary snapshot that this was a positive trial, meaning favorable for reducing recurrences. But we need to see how positive was it? What were the side effects? What were the details of the different data endpoints? And that we look forward to seeing in the near future.
2: Right. And as you sort through the recurrence numbers, it's still not clear whether people actually live longer as a result. But really interesting here. Dr. Michael Postel from Memorial Sloan Kettering, thank you so much.
9: You're welcome. Thank you for your interest in this.
2: And one last thing. When I'm on a car ride, there are few things that lift my spirits more than some good tunes. Like, there is no doubt in my mind, a new album release can rescue my mood. But can that music also perhaps make me a worse driver? Researchers at Harvard Medical School put forward a study in the JAMA Network Open Journal that suggests a link between big-time album releases and car crashes. These researchers pored through data going back years about how much people are streaming music. These numbers obviously spike on big album release days. The biggest one of all they examined was October 2022, when Taylor Swift released Midnights. I have this thing. Compared to the days before and after releases like this, they say traffic fatalities on album release days specifically were 15% higher. What's more, they were higher among younger drivers, male drivers, solo drivers, and people likely to use infotainment systems in their car. In short, they surmise, people who might be more likely to listen to whatever just dropped, whether that's Swift or Drake or Bad Bunny or Harry Styles. These were all album drops that were on this list. You know, it's not the same as you. Now, there are plenty of reasons to take this with a grain of salt. For one, correlation does not equal causation. And just because someone died on the day of an album launch or the day of a full moon, whatever, does not mean that's what caused the accident. Researchers can't even conclude these victims' phones were involved in these crashes. But these researchers also say it would make sense given how risky it is to look at your phone while driving. A report from the National Highway Traffic Safety Administration a couple years back said that 8% of fatal crashes at this point are distraction-related. When you finally do want to hear that new song, think about it. You got to unlock the phone. You got to open the app, find the release, read a track list, and select the song you want. It's a lot. And that's really the point of this study, not to single out the music industry, but to single out moments of big-time phone usage across the board and see if there is that link. In the meantime, though, as tough as it is to wait for your favorite podcast, it's always fine to obey the voice telling you, don't touch that dial. This is a chance for those classic rock fans, right, to be superior. Like, I don't need these newfangled streaming services. I got my CD changer just like it ever was. All right, that'll do it for us. Thank you so much for listening to Start Here Weekend from ABC News. Start Here Weekend is produced by Aaron Ferrer, Emily Schutz, Jen Newman, and Anthony Ali. Ariel Chester is our social media producer. Josh Cohen is director of podcast programming. I'm our managing editor. Thanks to John Newman, Tara Gimbel, Eamon McNiff, and Katie Dendoss. 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
16: ABC News, I'm Wayne Cabot.
17: Looked over across the highway, and there it was. There was all the flames just coming right at us.
16: Coming right at Nicole Lucero, among the 90,000 people fleeing flames around Reno from a 23-square-mile fire that was only a brush fire about 24 hours ago. Walls of flame line the mountains on the Nevada-California border. The Hawk Fire, believed to be caused by human activity. In Washington County, Oregon, Detective Shannon Wild on the gruesome discovery at the scene of a vehicle fire.
19: This is being investigated as a quintuple homicide. 5 people deceased.
16: Late Sunday, the sheriff's office identified 36-year-old Benjamin Charles Parker as the suspect. He's been found dead in his vehicle, apparent suicide. Reports say Trump son-in-law Jared Kushner met privately with Hakeem Jeffries, the Democratic House leader, who would become Speaker if Democrats win enough seats in November. ABC's Stephen Portnoy.
20: Jeffries has neither confirmed nor denied the meeting. On Fox News, House Speaker Mike Johnson said he hadn't heard of the meeting, and he expressed confidence his party won't lose control of the House.
21: I don't know what that's about. I know Jared has interests and lots of other things going on. He's not really directly involved in the admin, at least in the day-to-day in the White House.
20: Republicans are facing headwinds in recent polls, with the midterms less than 2.5 months away.
16: Echoing President Trump, Treasury Secretary Scott Bessent is out with an op-ed in the Financial Times previewing Monday's announcement of sweeping sanctions against Iran, threatening economic D-Day. Iran says try that and not a drop of oil will leave the Persian Gulf. And Iran may have attacked more public utilities based on reports out of Britain. A small-scale energy generator was attacked and shut down for about 4 days. This reportedly took place at the same time as a series of other attacks targeting dozens of water treatment systems in 7 U.S. states last month. 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
16: Former Vice President Mike Pence attended Independence Day in Ukraine, 35 years after it broke away from the Soviet Union.
0: It is in the vital national interest of the United States of America to continue to provide Ukraine with the support they need to defeat and repel the Russian invasion.
16: A 68-year-old from France got stuck in the mud in California's Death Valley National Park and died. With no other vehicles around, he and his companion abandoned their car and walked across the salt flats with temps of 116 degrees Monday. About a mile in, the 68-year-old couldn't go anymore. His friend continued on, flagging down a motorist who called 911, but it was already too late when the California Highway Patrol helicopter located him, Death Valley's Park Service telling travelers stay on paved roads during this extreme heat. Heat advisories continuing from California to the Florida Panhandle at 65 million people. A lot of horsepower roaring through the Capitol, including Pennsylvania Avenue, not far from the White House. Kyle Kirkwood wins the Freedom 250, a race so nice he hopes he'll do it twice.
3: I don't know if we're ever going to get another chance at this. I hope we do. I hope we do. This was awesome. But this was, what a dream come true.
16: AP journalist Michelle Price writing, for once, things were moving fast in the nation's capital. I'm Wayne Cabot, ABC News.
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28: 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The headline stories of a great city dramatically reported by Steve Wilson, fighting managing editor whose creed, as with all great newsmen, is emblazoned on the masthead of the Illustrated Press.
1: The power and the freedom of the press is a flaming sword. That it may be a faithful servant of all the people, use it justly, hold it high, guard it well.
28: Now, Big Town and another Steve Wilson newspaper story of a vicious shakedown racket captioned Deadline at Dawn. And began at dawn as two young brothers returned from the Big Town Produce Center in a delivery truck of the family's food market located on the south side of town.
2: Come on, Tony, wake up. Help unload these fine Christmas trees.
4: Okay, Caruso, don't be so cheerful. It's too early. It's still dark. Hey, what's the idea of driving around here in the alley? These Christmas trees go out front on the sidewalk.
2: Hey, that's right. I'm thinking so hard about a fine Christmas present for Mama, I forget. Oh, solo mio, oh, Christmas time. Oh, I'm so happy for me and mine.
4: Lie down, Caruso. Save that for the mat. You wake the whole neighborhood.
2: Ah, Tony, my brother, where's your Christmas spirit?
4: I'd have more if that racket rat salesman hadn't showed up yesterday and told Mama we gotta buy our stuff from some new outfit.
2: Ah, Tony, you and Mama, you worry too much. Me, I just tell that fella the price is too much, and I forget about it.
5: Yeah, wise guy. We ain't forgot about you.
2: Hey, what's
4: that? Watch it, Caruso. There's another guy behind you with a gun in his mitt.
6: Yeah, and the same goes for you, Tony.
2: Hey, what do you want? If this is a stick-up, all you get is some bundles of Christmas trees.
5: This ain't no stick-up.
4: What's the big idea?
5: The big boss sent us to learn you a lesson on doing like you're told when it comes to buying supplies.
2: No, this is America, a free country.
4: Take it easy, Caruso.
6: Yeah, take a beat or you'll get one.
5: All right, hand me a rod, Creepy. I'll cover these comics while you decorate them Christmas trees with that kind of kerosene.
2: Kerosene on the trees? It will kill the trees.
6: That's the big idea.
2: Oh, no, you don't. But the children, these trees are.
4: Get away, Caruso. We can get more trees.
2: No, my brother. It's the idea.
6: Move or I'll douse you with some of this kerosene and send you up with them lousy Christmas trees.
4: Get away, Caruso.
2: No, Tony, my brother. It's the idea.
4: Caruso, lay off. Jojo! He's got me by the throat. Let him have it.
5: Break away from him. Swing him around.
4: You don't shoot my brother.
5: Oh, no.
4: Jojo, get this lug off of my throat.
5: Yeah. And how?
7: You dogs. Name of a nameless dog.
6: Thanks, Jojo. That'll learn a slug.
5: Yeah, and the rest of the holdouts in this part of town. Now douse them Christmas trees. Light them up like a torch. Let's get out.

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1: Hello, and hi, Steve.
2: Hey, I put you on a plane to Washington to cover preparations for the newborn administration.
1: I'm still at the airport. I'm grounded, waiting for a signal to go.
2: Well, get back on that plane, my lovely, and keep out of trouble. Good luck.
1: Thanks. Same to you.
3: Hi, Steve. When did you get in?
2: Hello, Dusty. Just a few minutes ago. Come in. I've been out of the airport briefing the Lorelei on a trip to Washington for some pre-inauguration articles. She's still grounded out there.
3: Say, isn't that kind of risky, sending that luscious lovely down there among all those handsome young senators and reps with reps?
2: That's why I'm sending her.
3: You cad, sir?
2: No, just a managing editor.
3: Well, I've heard there's very little difference when it comes to getting a story.
2: Uh-oh. Who's been filling your cup with hemlock-flavored printer's ink, Dusty?
3: Nobody. Seriously, Steve, I just pulled this little masterpiece of press photography out of the hypo and thought you might be interested.
2: Oh, let's see.
3: Take it easy. That print's still wet.
2: Well, it's a little early for people to be burning Christmas trees.
3: Yeah, that's what I thought, Steve. I shuttered this shot in an alley back of the Salerno Food Market on South Street. Trees had been doused with kerosene before somebody put a match to them.
2: Why?
3: That's what the police would like to know. Also, why one of the Salerno brothers is in a coma in the hospital. And there's another Salerno brother going around with a lump on the head and plenty on his mind. But you might want to look into it.
2: Yes, I've had tips. There's a new mob moving into the produce racket on the south side, Dusty. This could be their first act of violence in a selling campaign of intimidation.
3: Yeah.
2: Who runs the store?
3: Mama Salerno. Her husband got it in the First World War, and then her boys went the full course with plenty of battle stars in the second.
2: And come home and have to fight racket rats to make an honest living.
3: Yeah. Only you don't get any purple hearts when you get shot for that. Shall I get my camera in case you should decide to join the campaign? If the Salernos will let us in?
2: Yes, Dusty, get your camera and plenty of flash bulbs. I have a pretty good idea who's back of this. Whether the Salernos will let us help them

0: Mama.
1: Yes, Tony?
0: I've gone out for a while.
1: Oh, no, Tony, wait. Maybe we hear from the doctor at the hospital about Caruso again tonight.
0: No, Mama. The doc said he wouldn't be out of the coma till morning. I'll be back in a couple of hours.
1: Oh, no, please, Tony. You need a rest, a little sleep. All last night, the market's all day at the police station, not answering the questions about what happened to Caruso.
0: Tomorrow morning, I'm going back to a regular wholesaler for the turkeys we got orders for.
1: Then I'm going to go with you, Tony. You don't go alone.
0: No, Mama. You got to be here at the shop early and decorate the windows.
1: Later, I can do that. I won't let you go alone to the market.
0: I won't be alone, Mama.
1: Tony, your papa's gone for the store.
0: Yeah.
1: No, Tony. No guns. No killing, even for what is right.
0: I know what I'm doing, Mama. I got a phone call this evening about where I'm to buy all our produce from now on.
1: Oh.
0: I'm going to go see how much they want for turkeys.
1: Oh, no. No, please, Tony, don't go. Maybe they're going to kill you, too. And if Caruso dies, I got nobody left. Nobody.
0: No. Don't worry, Mama. Caruso will be all right. You stay here. I'm going to make sure nothing happens to him again.
1: No, please, Tony.

0: Thus, events move swiftly toward a climax, even if Steve Wilson prepares to take a hand in the fight against a vicious racket.
1: And that's part one of Big Town on When Radio Was. We'll get to the second part right after these brief messages.
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0: Now back to Big Town at the Steve Wilson's timely story captioned Deadline at Dawn. Learning that storekeepers of Big Town are being victimized by a new gang of produce racketeers, Steve and Dusty Miller, a news photographer, are on their way to the south side in the cab of Harry the Hack.
10: Say, boss, Dusty.
11: Say it, Harry.
10: How come we're hightailing down to the south side?
11: Well, Dusty picked up a lead on a new gang of chiselers moving into the produce rackets, Harry. Stop at the Salerno Market in the middle of the next block.
10: Check, boss. And if you and Dusty should have any need of me and my trusty monkey wrench whatsoever, I'll be happy to oblige.
11: Thanks, Harry. Just wait in your hack. I may want you to drive us to a rat's nest down near the river.
10: Okay, Mr. Wilson.
12: Hey, you want me to bring my mug mugger, Steve?
11: No, I'll leave your camera in the hack, Dusty.
12: Yeah, these folks are kind of camera shy when there's trouble in the wind. I can't say I blame them. Say, there's Mama Salerno decorating one of the store windows. Oh, boy, what a shot. Oh, look, let me get my box and flash. Just one through the glass,
11: Steve. No, wait,
12: Steve.
11: Dusty. It might upset her and make her afraid to talk.
12: Okay, but oh, what a shot. Madonna of the markets.
13: Hear ye, be of good spirit, have joy, have pity, have faith.
12: Hey, Steve, isn't that your old pal, the prophet?
11: Yes, just a minute. He may know something about what's been happening around here this morning. Hello, prophet.
13: Hear ye. Oh, who calls my name in the voice of a friend?
11: Steve Wilson of the press, prophet.
13: Oh, Mr. Wilson,
8: What brings you from your ivory tower of words?
11: I'm hoping you might be able to tell us something about the Solano trouble.
8: Oh, a little while ago now, the elder son, Tony, goes from the store toward the river.
11: Toward the river?
8: Aye. And the sound of his footsteps as he passed me in the dark were as those of an avenger seeking out these creatures of evil who smote his brother down.
11: Did you talk to him, Prophet? Do you know where he was going?
8: Nay, but perhaps his mother would know.
11: Well, let's hope she does. Thanks, Prophet. Come on, Dusty. Let's get in there and talk to him.
12: Okay, Steve. Well, let's hope she'll open the door.
8: Tarry not, my friends, for there is evil abroad this night. And softly o'er the city beats the wings of death.
12: I sure hope that poor old guy isn't a real prophet, Steve.
11: That remains to be seen, Dusty. Well, the door's locked. You'll have to knock and hope she'll open up and talk.
12: Ah, she's getting out of the window and coming to the door, but she looks kind of scared.
11: Yes, but she's unlocking the door.
14: Yes, mister. What do you want?
11: Good evening. Are you Mama Solano?
14: Yes, I am Mama Solano. Who are you?
11: I'm Steve Wilson, a newspaper man, Mrs. Solano.
14: A newspaper man? I can tell you nothing. My sons, they speak for me, but Caruso's hurt in the hospital and Tony's not here.
11: Mrs. Solano, we know your eldest son has been shot, defending your right to conduct your business without interference from hoodlums.
14: See, that is right.
11: And I'm sure you've been threatened with more violence if you refuse to cooperate with the racketeers.
14: See, Mr. Wilson, so please go away and leave us alone. Already my one son may die.
11: Mrs. Solano, this thing is not finished. These racket rats won't leave you alone, and you can't fight them without help.
14: Why cannot they leave us in peace? From us, they could not make much money, even if we bought everything where they say we must buy.
11: Because you and your sons have set an example of courage and defiance, Mrs. Solano. If they can't force you into line, other storekeepers will be encouraged to fight them.
14: Oh, but at what price, Mr. Wilson? Already I have perhaps lost one son. And now for Tony, too, I am afraid. But how will it help to talk to you?
11: Because I think we may be able to help you if you'll tell us where Tony has gone tonight.
14: That I cannot tell you, Mr. Wilson. That I do not know.
11: Haven't you any idea, Mrs. Solano? We know he went toward the river.
14: To the river?
11: Yes, and we have reason to believe he's meeting someone connected with the produce racket.
14: See, that I think too. A phone call, Tony God, but he would tell me nothing. But not to worry, for with him, he took his papa's gun from the store.
11: A gun? Good grief. If he walks into that racket's rat's nest with a gun...
14: I know. I beg him, but Tony will not listen. I cannot stop him. I can only stay here and keep busy with my hands and... And pray with my heart.
11: He didn't mention any names, any places, Mrs. Solano?
14: No, Mr. Wilson. No names, no places. I'm afraid.
11: Well, I'd be proud to have your kind of fear, Mama Solano.
14: Oh, Mr. Wilson, can you help? Is there something maybe you can do?
11: There's one slim chance. I have a strong hunch about the men he may be dealing with. Dusty?
12: Yes, Steve.
11: Get Harry to stay here with Mrs. Solano. Have him lock the store and phone the police at the first sign of trouble.
12: Right, Steve. What's your hunch?
11: I'm going to pay a call on a produce racket rat by the name of Lard Malone.
15: Yeah, Lard Malone.
16: Hey, Lard. Meet Jojo.
15: So what?
16: Better come down here to the warehouse.
15: What's up?
16: That Tony Solano dope showed with a rod.
15: What happened?
16: We got him. What do we do with the dope?
15: Dead or alive?
16: Kicking.
15: Put him in the freezer.
16: For the turkeys?
15: Yeah.
16: Before.
15: Maybe he'll buy them. At our price.
16: Whatever he wants.
15: Deep freeze them hard at 20 below. Stubborn dope.
11: Hello, Malone.
15: Wilson.
11: Oh, you remember me. Good. It'll save time.
15: I got time. What do you got?
11: A hunch you're asking for another prison stretch. That Solano shooting at dawn this morning had your trademark all over it, Malone. He who laughs last...
15: is the dumbest.
11: Where is Tony Solano? What's happened to him?
15: Do I get a prize for the right answer?
11: A chair for the wrong one?
15: You got me wrong, Wilson. I'm a reformed character.
11: Not according to my confidential reports.
15: You've got too many ears around Big Town, Wilson. Somebody ought to do something about that.
11: Your victims have too many tongues, and you can't silence all of them with guns, Mom.
15: My new business is on the up and up.
11: You haven't even crawled out of the sewer, Malone. 5 years in prison didn't teach you a thing.
15: I ate him silly. 300 pounds.
11: Now, that's a lot of fat to fry in the chair.
15: All right, you want to look over my plants?
11: Thanks very much. I'll take you up on that.
15: Okay. Maybe you'll find the Salerno dope with my stock of turkeys.
11: You better be alive, Malone.
15: Okay. Let's go.

0: Suppose I don't care to play the fly to your spider's act.
1: Come again? I don't get it.
0: Come into my parlor, said the spider to the fly.
1: Oh. Yeah. Come on.
0: I said, suppose I don't care to walk into a pretty obvious trap.
1: You should have thought of that sooner. This jogger says, come on.
0: Oh. I didn't think you'd risk a return rap for carrying a gun.
1: Well, this is a special occasion on account of you, Wilson.
0: I'm highly flattered.
1: Hold it, Wilson. Clam up. We got company.
0: Just a blind guy from the sound of his cane.
1: Clam up.
2: Ye who walk in darkness, come to the light.
1: Beat it, you loony. You're off your beat.
2: Who speaks? Who speaks?
1: Never mind. Beat it, bum.
0: Yes, beat it, old man. Go back to the street where people will listen to what you have to say.
2: Aye, back to the light where I shall proclaim that the hosts of evil do gather.
1: But wait a minute, Pop. Here's $5. Go souse yourself.
2: Money? Nay.
0: Well, take it, old man. Render unto Caesar the things which are Caesar's. At the moment?
2: Aye. For the poor, the blessed, and the unpossessed, I will take Pontius Pilate's gold.
0: Why didn't you shoot the poor old devil, Malone?
1: I'm superstitious about guys like that, especially blind and cracked characters, and he's both.
0: Yes. Most savages are afraid of the afflicted.
1: Well, that ain't gonna help you. Come on, Wilson. Inside, let's go.
0: You don't give me much choice. Well, it's a filthy-looking place to store food people have to buy and eat.
1: It's just a temporary dump till we get going.
0: Where do you keep the turkeys Tony Salerno came to price? Or was that just a gag?
1: No gag. We've rigged up a freezer room. We can keep it down to 20 below for the perishable stuff.
0: Alan, where is Tony Salerno?
1: Come on, I'll show you.
3: Hey, lad. And you?
1: Yeah, Jojo, where's the creep?
3: Frost and that Salerno slug. Hey. Who's the big guy you're covering with that rod?
1: A nosy newspaper slug named Wilson.
3: What's he got, Larn?
1: It don't matter.
3: What if he tipped the cops?
1: He was playing a hunch, and cops are too busy to listen to newsies hunches.
3: Suppose he was trailing a tail. You'd be as easy to follow as a hippo in a circus parade.
1: No tail, I made sure of that.
0: Death is the only thing you can be sure of in your racket, Malone.
1: Yeah. That's right, Wilson. Cover him, Jojo. This heavy heater is making my hand tired.
3: Sure, lad. What'll I do with him?
1: He wants to see Salerno. Let him.
3: In the deep freeze?
1: Where else? They'll want to talk, private. There won't be anybody in there to disturb him except some cases of frozen birds.
3: They can talk turkey.
1: I'll make the jokes. Get going.
0: Oh, wait on it, Malone. The police know you own and operate this place. They'll come looking for Tony Salerno and for me.
1: Don't worry about them finding you, Wilson. The river's just out back when you're iced like a mackerel.
0: You're signing your own death warrant, Malone.
1: You're mixed up, Wilson. I'm signing yours. Take him in the deep freeze and put the chill on him, Jojo.
3: Okay, Lord. Come on, slug.
1: And tell the creep to get down to the hash wagon and get me a ham and rye and a piece of pie.

0: Now back to Big Town and to Steve Wilson as he finds himself locked in an improvised freezing chamber with a produce racket victim in tonight's headline story captioned, Deadline at Dawn.
1: Listen, Tony, get on your feet. We've got to keep moving, Tony, or we'll freeze to death.
2: All right, but who are you? What have they got you locked in here with me for?
1: I'm a newspaper man, Steve Wilson. I heard you'd gone after the racket rats who shot your brother.
2: I killed my brother.
1: No, Tony. Your brother isn't dead. I checked the hospital. He's got a chance to pull through, and so have we if we keep moving. Now, come on, Tony. Come on. Walk.
2: Yeah, it's so cold. I was frozen. I can hardly move. Hands and feet are numb.
1: I know. You've been in here longer than I have. It's below zero. But to stop, Tony, to lie down is to die. Now, come on, keep moving.
2: Well, what's the good? Who think to look for us in here?
1: Well, the prophet knows I'm in this warehouse, Tony.
2: The prophet?

0: I saw him tonight on the way down here.
1: Yes, he told me.
0: How will he help?
1: Dusty Miller, one of my press photographers, trailed us from Malone's office. Now, even if he lost us, the Prophet will find him. Tell him where I am, and Dusty will notify the police.
0: They better hurry. Mr. Wilson, I can't keep on. My legs are numb. Couldn't we build a fire out of crates? Get warm.
1: Well, the smoke would smother us in this windowless room.
0: I'd rather smother. Maybe it'd be quick.
1: No. The fire would use up the oxygen, Tony, and... Uh-oh, fire. Tony, you've given me an idea. Maybe an out.
0: How?
1: Wait a minute, Tony, till I get something to burn.
0: Fire. Fire. It'll keep us warm. I'd rather die warm.
1: I'm not going to die in here, Tony, if my hunch about this place is correct.
0: What hunch?
1: Wait till I light this torch I've made out of the wrapping of these frozen turkeys. Tony, look up there at the ceiling.
0: I can't. I can hardly move. I'm sleepy. I want to lie down. Sleep.
1: No, Tony. Tony, go to sleep and you'll never wake up. Now fight it a minute. Fight it till I try something.
0: What are you going to try?
1: There's a sprinkler system in this old warehouse, Tony. Protection against a fire. If I can start it with this torch, an alarm bell will ring and the fire department will come bring the police.
0: Oh, I'm sleepy. Let me lie down.
1: No. Fight it, Tony. Give me a chance to climb up on these crates. I've got to get up there before this torch burns out.
0: Can you reach it?
1: Yes, now keep talking, Tony. Keep awake.
0: Maybe there ain't any water in the pipes.
1: There's got to be. There is. Come on, Tony. Let me help you over to the door.
0: How will that help?
1: Listen, Tony, listen. The sudden release of the water pressure automatically set off a fire bell inside and outside the warehouse.
0: They'll drown before they find us.
1: No, Malone and his mugs have got to get us out of here before the fire department and the police arrive. We've got to be ready for them.
0: I can hardly move.
1: Just leave that to me, Tony. Now lean against these crates. Stay here. Yeah. I'll get behind the next pile of crates by the door.
0: They'll shoot us down.
1: Not if I can help you. Now hold it, Tony. Somebody's unlucky with the door.
2: All right, you smart slugs. Starting that sprinkler, bringing the fire boys and the cops. Come on out of here. Let's take a walk.
3: No, thanks.
4: Stay down, you rat. And lend me that gun. Thanks.
5: Let go, Jojo. Get those slugs out of there.
4: No, Malone. You step in here and help get Tony Salerno out of his death trap.
5: Wilson, how did you get Jojo's rat?
4: I smothered him with a crate of Christmas turkeys. Come on. Get Tony Salerno out of here before he dies, and you burn.
5: Okay, take that gun out of my stomach, and I will.
4: Okay, but it'll be in your back, and watch your step. My fingers are numb, and I can't be sure how hard I'm pulling on the trigger. Come on, Tony. There's one more rat on the loose around here.
6: Oh, no, there isn't, Steve.
4: Oh, welcome, Dusty. Where is the creep?
6: He's sleeping off a slug I gave him with $280 worth of camera.
4: Well, cheap, but twice the price. Get Tony Salerno out of this freezer.
6: Okay, Steve. Come on, Tony. I got some good news for you.
0: About my brother, Caruso?
6: Yeah, he's okay. Last reported holding hands with a pretty nurse and warbling, "Drink to me only with thine eyes."
0: Good. And Mama?
6: Mama Salerno's got Harry the Hack in your grocery store window polishing apples and tying them on your Christmas tree. Hey, what about this overstuffed porker, Steve?
4: I think we just keep him on ice till the police get here, Dusty. And let them hang him on their Christmas tree.
7: And so ended, happily for the Salernos and other potential victims of the vicious produce racket, with the arrest and conviction of Malone and his gang, another exciting newspaper adventure of Steve Wilson and his staff, of the big town Illustrated...

In tonight's dramatization, all names, times, and places are fictional. And any similarity to other names and places is purely coincidental. Big Town features Edward Pauley as Steve Wilson, Fran Carlin as Lorelei Kilbourne, and was written and produced by Jerry McGill.

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1: Deadline at Dawn from December 14, 1948. There was also a big town television series, which ran in the 1950s. I'm Greg Bell, and speaking of TV, while played on Gunsmoke by Milburn Stone in the original radio version, the role of Doc Adams was handled by Howard McNear. And up next on When Radio Was, it's the finale of the indestructible Mike Matter, a yours truly Johnny Dollar storyline with McNear as Mike. We'll be right back.
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0: From Hollywood, it's time now for
11: Johnny Dollar.
12: Randy Singer, Johnny. How you feeling?
11: Thanks to you and having got me here, pretty good.
12: Bellevue's a good hospital.
11: I'll be released within the hour, so will Mike Flynn.
12: And?
11: I'm going down to the Glad Hand Rescue Mission to straighten out a few things with Daddy Bill.
12: Sounds to me like it ought to be police business, Johnny. I'll be right over.
11: No, let me handle this alone.
12: You got your gun?
11: You bet your sweet life I have.
12: Johnny?
11: I'll report to you later.
0: Tonight, and every weekday night, Bob Bailey in the transcribed adventures of the man with the action-packed expense account, America's fabulous freelance insurance investigator.
11: Yours truly, Johnny Dollar.

0: 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Following is an accounting of expenditures incurred during my investigation of the indestructible Mike matter. Item 16, 190, cab fare for Mike Flynn and myself, Bellevue Hospital to the dingy Hotel Brakely. Both of us had our heads still swathed in bandages. With the help of the room clerk, I installed Mike in a small room on the fifth floor, with instructions to keep his door locked. In my own room, room 203, I picked up my .38 and donned the old clothes I'd bought. Item 17, 55 cents, taxi to the neighborhood of the Glad Hand Rescue Mission. For obvious reasons, I walked the last couple of blocks. When I got there, the big front assembly room was empty. So was the soup kitchen in the back of the place. I called Daddy Bill's name a couple of times and got no answer, and finally decided to wait for him in the little room back of the assembly hall that he used for an office. I still felt a little shaky from the blow on the head, so I didn't mind just sitting a while. But I left the door open a crack, and a few minutes later heard the street door open. It wasn't Daddy Bill, but I recognized him as a newcomer to the mission whom I'd seen on my first visit. He made directly for the little office.
1: All ready, Daddy. Why, you ain't Daddy Bill, sir.
0: No. Do you know where he is?
1: Yeah, out shopping. At least that's where he say he was going.
0: Didn't I see you in here the other day?
1: Why, yes, sir. I guess you did. My name's Emery. I just reared the rods in from Ohio. Boy, I had to. I got myself in a jam back there. Yeah, I guess I just got me too much muscle. But they won't catch up with me here. Daddy Bill promised me that. Say, I should have known you wasn't him in here.
0: Oh?
1: Sure, he said he wouldn't be back for another hour.
0: You plan to wait for him?
1: Sure do. He promised me a job. I wouldn't money on it. Enough money, he said, to get clear out of the country. And he'd help me do it.
0: Doesn't it strike you funny, Bud, that a guy running a place like this would help you skip the country?
1: Man, when you're like me and you get a helping hand, you just don't ask no questions. You see Mike?
0: Mike Flynn?
1: Yeah, he come back?
0: No, why?
1: Daddy Bill left me a package for him. For him or Johnny if they come back here.
0: Well, I'm Johnny.
1: Well, here, I'll get it. It's right outside the door here. Yes, sir, liquor, he said. And maybe you let me have some. Here, see?
0: I'll take it. Liquor, did you say?
1: That's what he said. Let's open, huh?
0: No, hands off.
1: Well, look here, man. Old Mike always shares his stuff with Lefty Skillman.
0: Lefty Skillman. It was Lefty who'd run us down with a truck whose body was found in the river. Lefty, one of Daddy Bill's poor unfortunates here at the mission. Things were beginning to add up. And this package left for Mike and me. Liquor, he said. But it didn't gurgle. Emery, listen to me.
1: Sure, Johnny, but
0: forget this package. I'm taking it with me back to the Waldorf.
1: Waldorf?
0: Yeah, that's right. That's where I'm staying. Don't let these clothes fool you.
1: I thought there was something funny about you, the way you talk so fine. You a dick?
0: Never mind. If Daddy Bill wants me, that's where I'll be. Old Mikey won't find, because I got him in room 203 at the Brakely Hotel.
1: Room 203?
0: Forget it. He's still recovering from that accident. Shouldn't be disturbed. He's all doped up anyway. That's why I took him to the Brakely, where nobody will find him.
1: I said,
0: forget about that room 203. If Daddy Bill wants me, tell him to call me at the Waldorf. Item 18, 10 cents, phone call from a booth in the street to Sergeant Randy Singer. Item 19, $5 even for a fast but gentle taxi ride to the 18th precinct, where Randy had promised to have the lab boys alerted for me.
2: Is this it, Johnny?
0: Yeah, and handle it softly, please.
2: Okay. You going to stick around?
0: No, I'm going back to the Brakely to make sure Mike is all right.
2: Yeah, now look here, Johnny.
0: Call the Waldorf for me. Get me registered there. Instruct the desk that if there are any calls for me, I'm eating lunch or something, and I'll be back in my room in, say, an hour.
2: What?
0: Do it. I'll see you later. Item 19, taxi back to the Brakely Hotel, to the service entrance in the alley. For $5, the freight elevator operator swore he'd tell no one he'd seen me take the back stairs to room 203, my room, not Mike's, as I told Emery at the mission.
3: Office?
0: Room clerk?
3: That's right.
0: This is Johnny Dollar in 203.
3: Oh, yes. Are you still working on
0: that case? Now, listen carefully. If the police call me, put them through.
3: Very well.
0: But to anyone else who calls or comes looking for me, I'm not here. I never was here. You never heard of me. Understand?
3: Oh, yes, indeed, Mr. Dollar. We've worked with police and private investigators before.
0: Okay, but if anybody wants to know about Mike... Flynn. I want...
3: Flynn?
0: Yeah, the old bum I had you put in the room up on the fifth floor.
3: Oh, yes.
0: If anybody asks for him, tell him he's in this room, 203.
3: Oh, very well.
0: You sure you got that straight?
3: Yes, sir.
0: Time was on my side, I hoped. Emery back at the mission had said Daddy Bill wouldn't return for an hour, but I couldn't be sure. As quickly as I could, I spilled a half bottle of whiskey around the room in the hope it would give the effect old Mike was there. Then I pulled down all the shades and drew the drapes tight across the windows. I turned on the bed and mussed up the covers so it would be ready for me. My watch said I still had time to kill, so I ran upstairs to Mike's room on the fifth, and carrying a fifth.
4: Well, bless my soul, Johnny. And look what you've brought me.
0: On one condition, Mike.
4: Oh, yes. Oh, anything you... Oh, you've been so good to me.
0: I want you to promise that no matter what happens, you'll stay right here in this room until I come back.
4: Why, of course, Johnny. Of course, anything you say. Especially now that you brought me this bottle to kind of keep me company. Say, wouldn't you like a little nip before you go?
0: No, no thanks. Oh, and keep this door locked.
4: Oh, now you sure you wouldn't like just one little bit?
0: No.
4: I hate to think of me having it all alone when you probably need it as much as I do now. Say, Johnny.
0: Yeah?
4: When are you and I going to be able to take these awful-looking bandages off our heads?
0: We'll talk about that later. I got to get back to my room.
4: Yeah, now you sure I can't tempt you?
0: I'm sure. Now lock this door.
4: All right, Johnny. But if you decide you want a little nip with me...
0: Quickly and quietly, I went back downstairs to 203 and cautiously let myself in, leaving the door unlocked. Nobody'd been there. I'd made it in time. But now all I could do was wait.
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0: And now all I could do was wait.

0: Hello? Johnny?
1: Yeah, Randy. Better make it fast.
0: Oh, what's the matter?
1: What'd you call about?
0: That pretty little package you dropped off for the lab, Lance?
1: Yeah?
0: You sure were right about it.
1: A bomb, huh?
0: If you or Mike had opened that package by now, you'd be spread all over the island in tiny little pieces. Look, Johnny, come on, let me in on it, huh? What are you up to down there?
1: I'll tell you when it's all over. That is, if what I think is going to happen does happen.
0: You sure you don't want some help?
1: No, I think I can... Gotta go. I'd heard footsteps out in the hall. Quickly, I slid into the bed, leaving nothing but my heavily bandaged head showing. The footsteps passed. And then, far down the corridor, I heard a door open and close. I lay still and waited. And lying there, thinking, I began to wonder if I'd been right in turning down Randy's offer of help. Yet how could he help with a... Footsteps again. And this time they stopped outside my door.
2: All clear out here in the hall.
1: That voice was Daddy Bill's, and he wasn't alone.
3: Mike? Mike?
2: You want on the light?
3: Mike?
2: Oh, he's in here all right. Smell that booze?
3: He's there on the bed asleep.
2: You mean drunk?
3: Close the door. Hey, see him? Dead to the world.
2: Are you sure this is going to be safe, Dutchie?
3: Why do you suppose I took so long to case the joke?
2: Yeah, but what about Dollar?
3: I told you, Bill, at the Waldorf.
2: You sure? You talked to him?
3: No, he was in the coffee shop. Now shut up, get this over with.
2: Yes. Always we do the dirty work for you.
3: All right, this one I'll do myself.
2: Who's...
3: Shut up.
4: Johnny. Oh, Johnny.
3: Wait a minute, that's Mike. Who's on that bed? Shut up. All right, Dollar. He can get up out of that bed and take it in the chest or lay there and get it in the back.
1: All right, Cosgrave. Dutchie.
3: Both hands up high. Drop that gun.
1: Sure.
4: Johnny.
3: Shut him up out there, Bill.
1: Yeah, Daddy Bill.
3: Quiet, Dollar.
1: You'd better do something, Cosgrave. You have two witnesses. The man who always kept his skirts clean, huh?
3: Quiet. Bill, let him in. We'll knock them both off, make it look like a fight between them. Something...
2: No, wait. Boss, we...
4: Johnny, is something... I'm coming in.
2: Oh, no, you don't...
1: Get back, right? Randy.
5: Hey, you're real rough, aren't you? Now, wait a minute there, Mike. Get up off his chest. I want to see what your dear friend Daddy Bill looks like.
2: Oh,
5: what'd you hit him with, anyway?
4: Oh, dear. The poor bottle's all broken.
1: Best thing could happen to you, Mike.
5: So this is Dutchie Gordon, alias J. Wesley Cosgrave.
2: He won't be for long.
5: What? Well, what's that, Daddy Bill? You feeling better?
2: He always hung it on somebody else.
5: What are you talking about?
2: Lefty, shorty, all of them. This one he'd have hung on me. Well, not this time.
1: That gun.
2: Look out!
5: Thanks!
2: Put it down!
1: Randy?
5: Cosgrave, dead as a doornail. And when Daddy Bill comes to after that sock on the chin, you can tell him he's cooked his own goose.
2: My.
1: The world will be a bit better without Dutchie Gordon, alias J. Wesley Cosgrave. And, of course, the courts will take care of Daddy Bill Larkin. Plenty. Mike? Indestructible Mike? Well, he'll probably outlive the rest of us. I hope I can get down to see you now and then. Talk over our great adventure together. Expense account total, $1,126.50. Which is a lot less than the $50,000 you might have had to pay off on Mike. Yours truly, Johnny Dollar.
6: Truly, Johnny Dollar, starring Bob Bailey, is transcribed in Hollywood. It is produced and directed by Jack Johnstone, who also wrote this story. Heard in this week's cast were Howard McNair, Lawrence Dobkin, Harry Bartell, Herb Vigran, Alan Reed, and Roy Glenn. Musical supervision by Amerigo Marino and Carl Fortina. 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Roy Rowan speaking.

0: June 8th, 1956, wrapping up the indestructible Mike Matter. We'll have the first installment of our next five-part storyline at the same time and day on your local radio station next week. I'm Greg Bell, and the villainous Cosgrave was played in that one by Alan Reed, best known as the voice of cartoon character Fred Flintstone, and he was a very busy radio performer. And he also did a fair share of film work. For example, he played gangster Sally Tomato in the romantic comedy Breakfast at Tiffany's, based on Truman Capote's novel and starring Audrey Hepburn and George Peppard. Now, do you recall who directed that 1961 motion picture? A further hint, he had lots of radio experience, primarily as a writer for Richard Diamond, Private Detective, The Lineup, and others. I'll give you the answer, then wrap up when radio was right after this.
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0: 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I'm Greg Bell, and we're done, but hey folks, remember to stop by the website, whenradiowas.com. 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
13: From ABC News, I'm Wayne Cabot.
14: It kind of just felt like an end of the world scene. Every animal was trying to run and make it out as much as it could, but not everything was making it.
13: Jason Davis telling us how he made it out of what is now a 23-square-mile fire, the Hawk Fire outside Reno, which exploded in less than a day from a minor brush fire fueled by wind and bone-dry conditions across the West. Homes have burned. 90,000 people have left their homes or are under orders to. The fire apparently caused by a human. Police in Oregon are asking for the public's help after what they found at a fire scene in Washington County. Detective Shannon Wild.
8: The remains of 5 people were discovered, as well as multiple deceased domesticated animals.
13: No suspect has been found, and people in Forest Grove are advised to lock their doors. Oil prices are high but stable now as we await the announcement Monday by the Treasury Secretary Scott Bessent on what President Trump calls economic D-Day on Iran. Iran says do that, and not a drop of oil will leave the Persian Gulf. High gas prices not only getting higher as voters head to the polls soon. Texas Governor Greg Abbott facing a tougher-than-expected re-election campaign, telling ABC News he's sticking to a prediction that gasoline will go below $2 a gallon by the end of summer.
11: We all need to have prices lowered, especially at the price of the pump. And I think the president is on a track to get us there.
13: Pennsylvania Avenue was the track for the Freedom 250, a road race in the nation's capital. The winner, Kyle Kirkwood, thrilled to win in front of President Trump.
15: It's cool to see him down here and right here in this race. What an incredible place to do it. You know, if you can't win at the 500, this is definitely the place to win.
13: Texas Congressman Greg Kassar is asking DHS to release a 5-year-old detained by ICE on his way to a soccer game, saying that Liam should be in kindergarten, not prison. 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
13: 2 Phoenix cops have been fired for an unreported traffic stop that Chief Matthew Giordano says turned violent, with officers Luis Vasquez Jr. and Antonio Felix assaulting and tasing a man and a woman. The chief saying he has no idea what their motive was. There's no indication the officers even knew the victims.
17: No community members should suffer what happened here. We recognize this erodes community trust, and I am committed to rebuilding that trust starting today.
13: The officers have been charged with assault, robbery, kidnapping. Thousands have been without power going on 13 days now in Northwest Indiana, which is where the Chicago Bears have plans to relocate. The team has donated $200,000 to help storm victims. Spider-Man Brand New Day continues to dominate the box office on top the 4th straight weekend. The Odyssey just became Christopher Nolan's highest grossing film. A receptionist for Motown did more than take notes. She wrote them.
18: The best things in life are free, but you can give them to the birds and bees. I need fun. That's what I want.
13: Janie Bradford joined Motown in 1958, wrote songs with Berry Gordy, including this one, Money, That's What I Want. 1959 hit for Barrett Strong, and had become one of the Beatles' big hits. Her passing announced by her family over the weekend. Janie Bradford died in L.A. at 87. I'm Wayne Cabot, ABC News.
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0: I'm Greg Bell, and first this time, it's the Edgar Bergen and Charlie McCarthy Show, and later the comedy of Phil Harris and Alice Faye. Edgar Bergen's number one co-star began life as a block of wood. As the story goes, the face was modeled after a neighborhood kid named Charlie, and the wood carver was a bartender carpenter named Theodore Mack. He charged the young Edgar $35 for the service. The wood used was white pine, and the dummy was named to honor both the carver and the kid whose face it was based upon. Bergen began perfecting his act while still in high school, and later he attended Northwestern University. Ventriloquism would help pay his way. Bergen and McCarthy's first radio fame came in 1936, working on Rudy Valley's popular variety show. And the following year, they went to work for Chase and Sanborn. Before long, Bergen was the show's headliner. In addition to Charlie, he introduced some other dummies to the act, including Mortimer Snerd, and in lesser doses, Effie Clinker, a gossipy maid, and Swedish fisherman Lars Lindquist. His special guest in this episode, a Portuguese-born Brazilian singer, dancer, and actress. This is from January 7th, 1945.
23: Edgar Bergen, Charlie McCarthy, and Don Ameche.

0: How do you do, ladies and gentlemen? From the 21st Fairing Group of the Fairing Division Air Transport Command at Palm Springs, California, we welcome you to our regular Sunday evening soiree. We being our guests, the inimitable and vivacious Carmen Miranda. And, of course, our regular group, Ray Noble and his orchestra, Bill Foreman, Joan Merrill, Mortimer Snerd, Edgar Bergen, and Charlie McCarthy. Charlie.
1: May I ask you how you're enjoying yourself in Palm Springs?
0: Oh, Charlie, this is wonderful. Yeah. This is really wonderful. There's an elusive beauty about the sand and the palms that just does something to you, doesn't it?
1: Yes, it does. Yes. That's right. I don't know exactly what it is, though.
2: Hello, Charlie.
1: Uh-oh, now I know.
2: What do you mean?
0: Well, we were discussing the magnificent grandeur of the desert, Joan. You know, sometimes I want to walk alone out into the setting sun.
1: Yeah, well, don't let us keep you, Doc.
3: But it is romantic out here, Charlie. Just think, not so long ago, Indians lived in this very spot.
1: Yeah?
3: Yes.
1: At these prices?
3: Oh, no.
2: Well, they must have had a lot of money. Charlie, you wouldn't know an Indian if you saw one.
1: Well, I was talking to one this afternoon in front of the cigar store.
2: Well, don't be silly, Charlie. That wooden Indian can't talk.
1: No? Well, before I got away, he sold me 5 cigars and a blanket.
0: Charlie and Edgar return in just a few minutes. A few minutes used to excellent advantage as the charming and attractive Joan Merrill puts us in the Palm Springs mood with Yodel and Jive. Take it, partner.

0: Lovely old lady. I was 30.
1: Do you mean me, Sally?
0: Oh, Ray. My palsy-walsy.
1: Oh.
0: Ray, could you by any chance lend me a paltry sub of $30?
1: Sorry, old boy, but I shouldn't lend you money, you know. It might spoil our friendship.
0: Oh, come now. We aren't such very good friends anyway.
1: Awfully sorry, old boy. Awfully sorry.
0: After all, Ray, what is $30 to a man like you?
1: Oh, it's not the money, Charlie. No, no. It's just the fear of not getting it back, you know.
0: But it's not for me. It's for my dear friend, old man Dugan.
1: Oh.
0: Yes, you see, unfortunately, he's in the clink.
1: What, again?
0: Yes, again, yes. But for $30, we could, repossess him.
1: I know, Charlie, but what would I get out of the deal?
0: A warm glow from a good deed.
1: Yeah. Well, I'll tell you what, I'll give you 50 cents to keep my sweater on, old boy.
0: Yeah.
1: I mean...
0: Don't you feel sorry for him? What do you say, Ray? Oh, come on.
1: No, really, I'm awfully sorry, old man.
0: All right. If I can't get it from you, I guess I'll just have to try and get it the hard way. From Bergen. Oh, Mr. Bergen.
2: Yes?
0: Oh, there you are.
2: Yes. Did you call me?
0: Yes, I did. I was just telling Ray Noble how kind and how generous you are, Mr. Bergen.
2: Well, that's nice. Thank you.
0: Oh, it's nothing.
2: Here.
0: And I said to him, whenever I needed it, I can always get money from you.
2: Well?
0: Well, nearly always.
2: Yeah?
0: Hardly ever.
2: Yeah. No money, young man, not a penny.
0: But it's not for me, Bergen. I'm thinking of folks less fortunate than we. Particularly one poor shut-in. It's a very serious case.
2: Serious?
0: Oh, it's very serious.
2: Are his days numbered?
0: You might say they are, yeah. 30 of them at least.
2: Well, he must be very ill.
0: Oh, he is.
2: How does he look?
0: Well, Poor fella, he has a sort of a pinched look.
2: I see.
0: Staring at those cold gray walls all day.
2: I see, poor fellow.
0: Yeah.
2: Why, it's almost like being in jail, isn't it?
0: Yeah. You can say that again.
2: Yeah. It'd be nice if he could look out on a garden.
0: Well, he does. It's sort of a rock garden.
2: I see. I'm beginning to smell a rat.
0: Don't call old man Dugan a rat.
2: Oh, I see. I might have known it.
0: Yeah.
2: Well, I don't think I have to ask any more questions. I know what's happened to him.
0: Yes, you're right. He's over in the county cooler.
2: Yes.
0: He's singing Don't Fence Me In.
2: Yeah. I see.
0: He'll be in escrow for 30 days.
2: I see. Well, what happened?
0: Started going around the town, and then the town started going around him.
2: Oh, why doesn't he try to stay out of jail?
0: Well, he did. That's what he did. And look what he got.
2: What?
0: 10 days extra for resisting a cop.
2: Oh, I see. And, young man, just how did you happen to be there?
0: Well, you see, me and Skinny Dugan always follow old man Dugan on New Year's Eve.
2: I see. Why?
0: Well, we know we'll see a first-class brawl.
2: Yeah.
0: Without a cover charge. Yeah. And we sure did. It was a dandy. Oh.
2: And then the patrol wagon drove up.
0: That's the idea, yeah. Oh, it was sad. Poor Skinny, he cried. He knew what was coming.
2: Yeah.
0: And he said, don't send my father back to jail. Oh, it would have torn your heart out, though.
2: Yeah.
0: So Skinny looked at me, and I looked at Skinny, and then we both looked at the patrol wagon.
2: I see.
0: They just left it there with the motor running.
2: Oh, they did.
0: Yeah.
2: You, no. No. Don't
1: Tell me.
0: It was the only decent thing to do.
1: No, no. You mean?
0: We drove it away, yeah.
1: You drove it away. You stole a patrol wagon.
0: Yeah, pretty good, wasn't it?
1: No. That's terrible.
0: Well, we felt conspicuous riding in that black Mariah.
1: Well, you should have.
0: Especially, everybody was so courteous to us after Skinny turned the siren on.
1: Yeah, I imagine so. And, of course, you returned the patrol wagon to the station.
0: One doesn't do that, Bergen.
1: Oh, I see. Yeah.
0: No, no.
1: Well, what did you do with the patrol wagon?
0: Well, we just happened to be passing your house, and there were your garage doors wide open.
1: Oh, no. My garage door's wide open.
0: After we saw the lock-off.
1: Yes, I know. And you...
0: Yeah, we drove it in.
1: You drove it in.
0: And there it is.
1: Yes. You mean to say I've got a stolen patrol wagon in my garage?
0: Yes, Mr. Bergen. It ain't a Surrey with a fringe on top.
1: I see. Do you realize because you're a minor, I'm responsible for your actions?
0: Well, that's a load off my mind.
1: Yes. Now, just a moment, Charlie. Let's take this easy. Let's review the facts.
0: Yes. Well, it's just this. You've got a hot patrol wagon on your hands.
1: Now, what am I going to do?
0: Well, I'd say, Bergen, why don't you scram to Mexico until the whole thing blows over?
1: Oh, no, no. How could I do that?
0: Well, you can drive there in the patrol wagon.
1: No.
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2: Ray Noble, give us the unusual treat of a sleigh ride in July.

0: You know, I've been talking to Don Amici, and we've decided what you need is a pep talk. You know, this is a good time for it.
1: For sure.
0: You know, this is... What? This is... Oh, shut up! Mortimer, do you know this is 1945?
1: I thought it was Palm Springs.
0: Yeah, well, it is.
1: Must have made the wrong turn someplace.
2: Now, Mortimer, that's exactly what we're talking about. Everyone has the impression around here that you're ignorant.
1: Oh. You're just saying that to make me feel good.
2: No. Mortimer, don't you think about your future? Don't you want to be somebody?
1: Well, I am somebody, I think.
2: Oh, what I mean is, don't you want to go places?
1: Well, I kind of like it here, so...
2: Mortimer, in order to make something of yourself, you've got to buckle down and put your shoulder to the wheel.
1: Which wheel?
2: Any wheel.
1: Any wheel. Which shoulder?
2: Mortimer, look, let's put it this way. Yeah. Look at Abraham Lincoln.
1: Yeah. Where's he sitting? No.
2: You know, as a boy, he used to split rails.
1: Well, so what? I used to break windows.
0: What Don is trying to point out is that even with such a humble start, this boy became president.
2: That's exactly right. Yeah. And then there was another boy who lived in Philadelphia who discovered electricity.
1: Yeah?
2: Can you tell me what his name was?
1: Well, it was Mr. No.
3: Come on now, Mortimer. You know, the man who flew the kite in the thunderstorm?
1: Bill, it's Mr. I know his last name begins with a capital.
2: That's fine.
0: Concentrate.
1: Yeah, that's... No. It's a shorter name than that.
2: Shorter name.
1: A little bit thicker,
2: yes, I think. Well, his name was Benjamin Franklin.
1: That's right, yeah.
0: And I think it was nice of Mr. Meachie to take this interest in you, and you should thank him.
1: Well, thank you, Mr. Meachie.
2: Well, that's all right. I'll see you again sometime.
1: Sure. And then some other time I can see you. If we change off like that, we won't get so sick of each other's company.
2: That does it. That's all.
0: Mortimer, how can you be so stupid?
1: Well, I guess it's just sheer determination or something.

0: goes, my little Charlie.
1: Charlie, it's Carmen Miranda.
2: So much good to see you again, Carmen.
0: Oh, thank you, Charlie. Thank you.
2: You know my colleague and associate here?
3: Of course. He's Dina Peachy.
2: No, not Dina Peachy. It's Gunanucci.
4: No, it's Mina Ducci.
2: Yeah.
4: Look, just call me Kid, will you?
2: Kid? That's as far from the truth as ever.
5: Well,
4: Carmen, how about some of that Brazilian music, huh?
0: Okay, I sing for you, Batuca Negra, Brazilian samba.
4: Well, that's perfectly clear, but some of the fellas out there may not understand the words.
2: Oh, well, that's all right. Her movements are in basic English.

0: that lovely Carmen, you know, and I'm about to give you your chance now to prove that you're also a very great actress.
1: Oh, no, no, Charlie, don't tell me. Not another one of your masterpieces.
0: Well, it so happens I dashed off a little gem that's laid in the mountains of Tennessee.
1: Mountains of Tennessee. Carmen, do you think you can play a mountaineer?
2: Well, I try, but maybe come out to Brazil Billy.
0: All right, places everybody. Here are your parts. Tell them about it, Don.
1: Ladies and gentlemen. It gives me practically no pleasure to present to you Charlie McCarthy's stagnant drama, Corn Silk Alley. This is a little boy's version of Tobacco Road. This epic was put together by Charlie McCarthy and features Carmen Miranda, who's pretty well put together herself. I'd like to say that in the second act, if we get that far, the curtain will remain lowered out of consideration for the audience. And now our curtain rises and we see Papa Bergen sitting on the front porch steps sunning his adenoids. What time be it, daughter?
2: I don't know, Pep. It's about 8:30.
3: Well, if I doze off again, will you call me early in June or sometime?
2: Papi, you are always a setting.
0: Yeah, aren't you afraid you'll wear out the seat of your pants a setting?
3: Well, I already did. That's why I'm a setting.
0: You funny man, you.
3: Yeah.
0: Miranda, I just don't know how you can look so sweet and have a pappy that's so ugly.
2: You say the nicest things. Do you love me?
0: I tell you, Miranda, I'm smote with you like I never was smacked before.
2: You all really care for me, Yams?
0: I sure do, Yams.
2: Oh, pretty. Yeah. Why don't you give me a kiss, then?
0: Well, if you don't mind waiting with the kiss until I whistle for my dog.
2: What for?
0: Well, I can use the same pucker for both of you.
2: Well, I bought some newfangled thing today called soap.
0: Soap?
2: Yes, soap. I'm going to wash my face.
0: Yeah. Don't do that, Miranda, honey. I don't like that unnatural kind of beauty.
2: Oh, thank you. You are just the nicest fellow I ever know.
0: Oh, Miranda, poochie me, will you? You know, every time you do that, it gets my blood a-thrashing around in my veins, you know.
2: Look, Lamb, there is a strange coming up to the road.
0: Yeah.
2: Howdy, howdy.
4: Howdy.
2: How do you be, a stranger?
4: I'm the revenue, and I come up here special for to speak to you, as and all that sort of hillbilly rot, you know.
0: I guess you can notice that the actor shortage has hit us particularly hard. Let me tell you that in these parts, the last fella around here died with a bullet in his head.
4: Well, I'm not surprised. That kind of thing's had to be fatal, you know. Yeah. Of course, I carry a revolver, you know, and not to boast, I have a rather nasty reputation as Two-Gun Algernon, the third.
2: What kind of a gun is it, a 45?
4: No, it's a late 44, practically as good as new.
2: Does it shoot straight?
4: Well, I really couldn't say. I've never depressed the trigger, actually. But I'm told it accommodates several projectiles. Yes.
1: Hello there. Pardon this intrusion, but I'm Happy Dan the Traveling Man.
0: Well, you better start traveling if you want to stay happy.
1: Now, don't get me wrong, brother. Don't get me wrong. I'm here to interest you in something that no home should be without.
2: You are a funny-looking fellow. You ain't got no toes.
1: Well, you can't see my toes because I'm wearing shoes.
0: Well, that's the darndest contraption I ever saw. So that's what they call them, shoes. What's the matter? Are you ashamed of your feet?
1: Why, certainly not. I've got 12 toes, the same as anybody else. Yeah. As I was saying, I represent the wishy-washy bathtub manufactured by Dunkum, Scrubum, and Rinse. You fill them with water and then you get in them.
0: You mean people get led all over intentional?
1: That's exactly what I mean.
5: Well, freckle my fit.
0: Yeah.
5: What will they think of next?
0: Yeah.
1: Say, you're an attractive little mountain blossom. You're so intriguing, exotic, and bewitching.
5: Get the gun. He called me names.
0: Yeah. Well, Mr. Traveling Man, you've gone just about as far as you can go.
1: Oh, no. I'm going to Natchez and Mobile.
0: Oh, yeah?
1: Oh. Uh-oh. Trips off.
0: Next time... Now I'm going to shoot you, Mr. Revenuer.
1: You will over my dead body. I shouldn't have said that.
0: I hate to do this, Mirandy, but we got to end this play some way.
5: You would shoot a woman, would you? Oh, I guess you would.
1: Ladies and gentlemen, due to the shortage of actors, we are forced to conclude our play.

got me where you want me, and I hope you're satisfied. You've got me where you want me, and you hardly even try. A single look

0: The Edgar Bergen and Charlie McCarthy Show from January 7th, 1945. Special guest Carmen Miranda was a Portuguese-born Brazilian singer, dancer, and actress who just 5 years earlier had made her Hollywood film debut in the musical Down Argentine Way alongside Don Ameche and Betty Grable. Nicknamed the Brazilian Bombshell and noted for her signature fruit hat outfit, she showed up in more than a dozen films throughout the 1940s into the early 50s. Well, I'm Greg Bell, and next here on Wynn Radio Was, the comedy continues. It's the real-life married couple of Phil Harris and Alice Faye. Right after this break.
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0: Welcome back to Wynn Radio Was, where before the break, we had the comedy of Bergen and McCarthy, and now a different funny couple. 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

0: Recently, we have seen the revival of many fads that were popular 20 years ago, such as the square dance, long skirts, short hair, and now the ukulele. It's been a windfall for Frankie Remley, as he's an expert on the uke and has been giving lessons to all the youngsters in town.
1: 5 foot 2, eyes of blue.
2: No, no, no.
1: 5 foot 2, eyes of blue. But oh, what those eyes of blue? Anybody see?
2: Oh, my God.
3: Curly, no.
1: Curly. Curly, up, no.
0: Curly, no. You're fighting me. You haven't got it right.
3: What do you mean I haven't got it right? Are you going to try to tell me how to play the ukulele? That's my business.
0: Why, 20 years ago, I was the rage of Nashville, Tennessee. I was known as Yuki Harris. Those were the happy days. I'll never forget my theme song. Egypt must be heaven, because my mummy came from there.
3: Or...
0: Pull up the awning, Mother. Daddy's leading a shady life. Or,
3: yeah, I know.
0: Just take it easy, flaming youth. We don't play it that way nowadays.
3: Oh, what do you know? Hey, Alice, honey. How'd you like the way I did the tune?
4: Oh, I thought it was the cat's pajamas. Are you through with your lesson strumming, Sam?
3: Yes, I'm through.
4: Good. Now take off your blazer and I'll hang it up with your raccoon coat. What are you fellas trying to prove with these ukulele lessons?
0: It's a fad with the teenagers.
3: Yeah. All us kids are taking it up.
4: Kids? You two are kids?
3: Of course. A guy's no older than he feels. Inside, where it counts, we're young.
4: Where it shows you're old. Oh, you two have done a lot of infantile things in your time, but don't you think this is overdoing it a little, taking up the ukulele at your age?
3: Well, what's the matter with that? I don't see nothing wrong with it.
4: Oh, you don't see anything. Oh, Phil, how stupid can a grown man get?
5: Good morning, Philip.
3: I give you Exhibit A.
5: Oh, Francis, I'm glad you're here. Maybe you can help me with a song I'm learning to play on my ukulele.
4: Oh, Willie, don't tell me you've taken up the uke, too.
5: Well, hasn't everybody? It's a fad that's sweeping the country.
0: How you doing with it, Willie?
5: Oh, splendidly. Philip, give me a uke and I'll show you.
3: Oh, no, you don't. It's my uke and nobody's gonna play it but me.
5: Is it in tune?
3: Is it in tune? You're talking to a guy with perfect pitch. Hit a glass or something. No, never bother.
5: My dog has fleas. My dog has fleas.
3: Your voice is kind of lousy, too.
5: Philip, can you play Yakahool Hickadoola?
3: If you can say it, I can play it.
5: Yakahool Hickadoola, Yakahool Hickadoola.
6: Yakahool Hickadoola, Yakahool Hickadoola.
5: I'm coming back to you.
7: Stop it! Stop it!
3: Gee whiz. Somebody say something. We're standing here like a bunch of dopes. Who's lying?
5: Alice, that was the song I was going to sing at the Halloween party.
4: What Halloween party?
5: Well, we're having a masquerade at the club.
4: What costume are you wearing, Willie?
5: Well, I'm undecided. I could wear a leopard skin and go as Tarzan, or I could pad my shoulders and go as Superman.
0: Why don't you lather your head and go as a short beard?
8: Phil and Alice will return after we take a short break. Stay tuned.
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5: Francis, must you always be a buffoon? There are times when you should be serious. There are occasions that don't call for a funny answer, and I feel this is one of them.
3: I get one crummy joke in a half an hour, and he hates me for it.
4: Say, Willie, I have an idea. Why don't you go as a Canadian mounted policeman?
5: What? Why, that's a splendid suggestion.
3: It certainly is. Let's help him, Curly. I'll go over and get him a policeman's outfit. I'll take him down to the taxidermist and have him mounted.
5: Oh, you fellas are so funny. I bet you're just a howl when you put ladies' hats on.
4: Willie's feelings.
3: Well, now that we ruffled his feathers, he can go as a pouter pigeon. With his face, he'd make a better Jabberwocky bird.
4: Phil, what's a Jabberwocky bird?
3: Oh, well, honey, it's a strange-looking bird from Alice in Wonderland. Some guy wrote a song about it.
4: Oh, I'd love to hear you sing it, dear.
3: Would you really, darling? Oh, for crying out loud. You people have used every way to get into a song, but this is the most disgusting.
17: One time there was a mountaineer who felt so mighty brave, he took his trusty gun and went to a dark, dark cave. The reason for his venture was a story that he'd heard about a bad, ferocious creature called the Jabberwocky Bird. Now, when he got into that dreary cave, our hunter saw a sight. The Jabberwock had seven heads, and each one was a fright. He turned around and headed home, running all the way. And to all the folks who waited there, the mountaineer did say, with brilling and the slithy-toasted gyre and gimbal in the wave, oh, Mimsy were the four groves and the mommy Massock grave. Oh, Francis Day, Kalukalay, and from his bandersnatch, my aim was four by seven heads, but that bird I will catch. And back again into that cave that mountaineer did go. But how he'd finally get that bird, he really didn't know. This time the mountaineer was armed with knives and traps and bait. He had to catch that Jabberwocker, meet a sorry fate. Inside the cave, that gruesome bird confronted him once more. The mountaineer had seven fits and fell right to the floor. He offered up a hasty prayer and murmured, it's the end. But seven Jabberwocky heads said, can't we please be friends? We'll brillig in the slithy toves and gyre and gimble in the wave. We'll mimsy in the four groves and the mommy rass our grave. Oh, Francis Day, Kalukalay, and from his bandersnatch. The mountaineer said, you mean we're pals? And seven heads said, natch. The mountaineer just shook his head. He couldn't trust his ears. The Jabberwocky's seven pairs of eyes were filled with tears. The ugly bird broke down and sobbed, a witch made me like this. And Jabberwocky I must be until a man I kiss. The mountaineer could not resist that bird's unhappy plea. He bravely puckered up his lips and said, you'll soon be free. They kissed and seven heads became just one of golden curls. The ugly Jabberwock was then the prettiest of girls. They brilliged in the slithy toes and gyred and gimbled in the wave. They mimsied in the four groves and the mommy grass out grave. Oh, Frabjus Day, Kalukalay, and from his bandersnatch. That couple now have seven kids. And that is quite a bag.
18: That was the first half of a Phil Harris and Alice Faye episode known as The Ukulele. It originally aired back in the fall of 1949, and we'll have the rest of that one at the beginning of our next show. The song Phil was singing in that episode, all about a Jabberwocky bird, was derived from Lewis Carroll's famed nonsense poem, which was included in his 1871 novel, Through the Looking Glass and What Alice Found There, his sequel to Alice in Wonderland. Some of the nonsense words in the original Jabberwocky continue to be used to this day. I'll mention a couple of them and then wrap up When Radio Was right after this break.
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18: 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Before the break, I was talking about Lewis Carroll's famed nonsense poem, Jabberwocky. Some of his made-up words have entered the lexicon. Here's two examples. Chortled, a combination of chuckle and snort. And galumphy, described as a blend between gallop and triumphant, and defined in Webster's Dictionary as to move in a loud and clumsy way. I'm Greg Bell, and we are galumphing to the end here, but I want to remind you to take some time and visit the website, which is whenradiowas.com. Until next time, I bid you farewell.
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26: Former Vice President Mike Pence attended Independence Day in Ukraine, 35 years after it broke away from the Soviet Union.
27: It is in the vital national interest of the United States of America to continue to provide Ukraine with the support they need to defeat and repel the Russian invasion.
26: A 68-year-old from France got stuck in the mud in California's Death Valley National Park and died. With no other vehicles around, he and his companion abandoned their car and walked across the salt flats with temps of 116 degrees Monday. About a mile in, the 68-year-old couldn't go anymore. His friend continued on, flagging down a motorist who called 911, but it was already too late when the California Highway Patrol helicopter located him, Death Valley's Park Service telling travelers stay on paved roads during this extreme heat. Heat advisories continuing from California to the Florida Panhandle at 65 million people. A lot of horsepower roaring through the Capitol, including Pennsylvania Avenue, not far from the White House. Kyle Kirkwood wins the Freedom 250, a race so nice he hopes he'll do it twice.
0: I don't know if we're ever going to get another chance at this. I hope we do. I hope we do. This was awesome. But this was, what a dream come true.
26: AP journalist Michelle Price writing, for once, things were moving fast in the nation's capital. I'm Wayne Cabot, ABC News.
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18: Hey, folks, up first this time, it's the second half of a musical episode of the Phil Harris and Alice Faye program. Then later, we'll have the crime fighting hero, the Green Hornet. At the end of our last show, Phil's pal Frankie Rimley, as played by Elliot Lewis, was giving ukulele lessons. A little behind-the-scenes information. The real Frankie Rimley, a guitarist who worked for years with Phil over on the Jack Benny program, does the actual ukulele playing. Also listen for Walter Tetley as the love-struck Julius, with Glory McMillan as the possible object of his affection. Let's get back to it. This originally aired on the evening of October 30th, 1949.
9: Well, if you're through vocalizing, we'll get on with the ukulele lesson.
10: All right, Frankie, okay. Hey, let's run over that hot tune that we were rehearsing. You ready?
9: Yeah.
10: One, two.
11: Collegiate, collegiate. Yes, we are a collegiate. Nothing intermediate. No man.
12: Hey, fellas.
11: Trousers baggy, and our clothes look raggy, but we're rough and ready. Yeah.
12: Hey, hot shot.
11: Garters, garters, things we never wear. And we have not any use for red hot flannels. Very, very seldom in a hurry.

0: soap.
1: Right up the nut.
2: I was just singing, and I asked Frankie to join in.
0: Afraid to sing alone, huh? Need somebody to share the blame.
2: I don't need nobody to take the blame for my singing. My voice is my own fault. What are you doing here anyway, kid? What do you want?
0: I want you guys to do me a favor. You see, I'm in trouble, and you two are the only ones who can help me.
2: Oh, this little tyke has come to the right place for help, hasn't he, Rim?
3: Yeah. Your trouble is good and serious, I hope.
4: What's wrong, Julia?
0: Just this. The little fellow with the bow and arrow has smitten me. I am in love.
2: With a girl? With a what?
0: You think I'm in love with a crocodile?
2: In your case, I wouldn't be surprised.
4: Well, stop making fun of Julius. The boy's in love. Try to help him.
2: Oh, all right. Julius, my boy, tell me all about this beautiful love affair. In what swamp did you first meet this crocodile?
4: Stop this nonsense.
3: I don't think it's nonsense. I know a guy who married a kangaroo.
4: Oh, Frankie, please.
3: They met at a college hop. He finally had to divorce her. She kept kicking him out of bed.
0: Mr. Rimley.
3: Yes?
0: Do you get headaches?
3: Now that you mention it, yes.
0: Well, don't worry. It's just the bats up there banging to get out.
4: Oh, of course they do, Julius. What is your problem?
0: I'm in love with this girl, but she don't love me.
3: That figures.
0: I can't understand it. She's in love with some guy named Harold. How can she possibly like another guy when she can have me?
2: Maybe she prefers a human being.
4: Bill, that isn't nice. Julius, you must be mistaken. This girl must like you. After all, you're charming, debonair, and handsome.
0: And it's the truth, though. I'm better looking than Harold, but Emma thinks Harold's got more personality because Harold knows how to play the ukulele. Emma's having a Halloween party at her house tonight, and she invited both of us. But Harold's going to be Emma's escort instead of me. And I thought if I could learn to play the ukulele by tonight, I could be the life of the party and win Emma away from Harold.
2: You have just heard another exciting chapter in the life of Emma and Harold.
3: Tune in tomorrow and see if Julius wins Emma from Harold.
2: Remember, same time, same station, for a new episode in the loves of Emma Crocodile, Girl Kangaroo.
0: What's the matter with you guys? Ain't nothing sacred to you? Why is love a subject to be buffeted about? All I want to know is, can you teach me to play the ukulele by tonight?
3: Of course not. It takes time to learn to play the ukulele.
0: Then how am I going to win Emma from Harold?
3: Tune in tomorrow and find out.
0: Mr. Harris, if Mr. Rimley won't help me, maybe you can. You got a reputation as a ladies' man. How do you get dames to fall in love with you?
2: Now you've struck a nerve, Doc. Used to be my business.
4: You said ukulele playing was your business.
2: Well, that was a subsidiary of the main enterprise. Now then, Julius, my boy, what is your problem?
0: How many times do I have to tell you? I'm in love with Lillian, but she's in love with Sam.
2: Who are Sam and Lillian?
0: My boy,
2: My advice to you is to move in with your in-laws. If there is not enough room for all of you, let the girl move out, but you stay. That's my advice to you. And remember, you heard it here. And now, does anyone else have a problem?
1: I got a problem, Mr. Anthony. 20 years ago, my fiancé left me to marry another woman. They now have 12 children, and every time I see him on the street and try to talk to him, he says, go away, stop bothering me, drop dead. Now, my problem is this. Do you think his love for me is on the wane?
0: I guess nobody here is interested in the problems of young love. I'll talk over my problem with my Uncle Oil. He's stupid, but at least he'll listen.
4: Well, his feelings were hurt.
2: Oh, he's going to get over it. Don't worry.
4: I don't know. I don't know. A boy's first love is a very serious affair.
3: Alice is right. I'll never forget my first love affair. Gee, she was cute. She had red hair, blue eyes, and gold braces on her teeth.
4: Yeah.
3: I wore braces, too.
2: Oh, that must have been romantic.
3: It was. Every time we kissed, it looked like...
4: Romantically inclined and Frankie, do you remember your first love affair?
2: Yeah. Yeah. Yeah, she was a little honey. It was her first love affair, too. Her first and her last.
4: How do you know it was her last?
2: It had to be. Anything after me, honey, is camping out. Yeah, when I left that kid, she just gave up.
4: Oh, what happened to the poor child?
2: Well, the last I heard of her, she had a dog team. She was hauling blubber to Admiral Byrd.
4: You know, you should have helped Julius. After all, he thought enough of you to come to you for advice, and you should be flattered.
2: Yeah. That's funny. I never thought of it that way. You know something, Frankie? She's right. After all, we ought to try to help that little kid somehow.
3: Yeah, maybe we should. Doing a good turn for somebody makes you feel good inside. After all, we can't go through life tormenting Julius. We gotta lend a helping hand sometime, and now is the time to do it.
5: Oh, my stout master will love me for this.
2: All right, Frankie, come on. Look, I'll tell you what we'll do. We'll call Julius and tell him that we'll meet him at the party tonight and help him promote his romance.
3: Okay.
2: Huh?
0: It's sure nice of you, Mr. Rimmer, to come over to the party and help me.
2: Oh, that's all right, kid. And look, kid, hey, we got a great plan for you. Now, look, you take this ukulele and then get Emma out in the garden, you know, where it's dark, and then serenade her.
0: I told you, I can't play to you.
3: Well, you won't have to. All you do is fake it. I'll be playing my uke. Tell me, kid, where's a good place for me to hide in the garden?
0: Behind the hedges.
2: Oh, that's great. And look, Julius, I'm going to help, too, so... While Frankie plays, you see, I'll serenade her. Now, where do you want me to hide while I'm singing?
0: The bottom of the swimming pool is a good spot. That's just the same, Mr. Harris, but you don't have a very romantic voice.
2: What are you talking about? There are only two great romantic baritones in the country. Me and Borgin Monroe. Now, look, kid, all you have to do is to get your girl... Take her out in that garden, and we're going to do the rest. Now, come on, Remley. Let's hide behind the hedge.
3: All right.
0: Gee, it's nice of those guys to help me. If this thing works, maybe I'll win Emma and...
6: Julia! Oh, Julia!
0: Here comes Emma now. Be quiet, my little heart. Hello, Emma. How would you like to go for a walk in the garden with me?
7: Oh, I'm sorry, Julius, but I can't leave my guest. That's why I came to see you. I want you to take Poodles for a walk. Here's the leash.
0: But, Emma, I wanted to take you out for a walk.
7: Maybe later. Thank you, Julia.
0: Everything happens to me. Instead of Emma, I get to walk with an Irish setter. Quiet, folks. Shut up! Come on, I'll walk you. Why couldn't you be Emma? Then I can tell you what I think of you. I tell you, you're the most wonderful girl I've ever seen in all my life.
2: How much longer do you think we'll have to wait, Curly? I'm getting awful chilly standing out here. You see any sign of Julius and his girl yet?
8: No. It's too dark out here to see anything, but I know that they... Hey, wait a minute.
2: Quinn.
8: I hear something. Somebody's
0: coming.
8: Somebody,
0: Emma, I hope to make you mine.
8: Yeah, that's it.
2: Yeah.
0: I'm tired of walking. I'm going to sit down. You sit down, too. I said sit down, you funny-looking mutt.
2: Hey, Curly, did you hear what he said to Emma? Yeah. Must be a new teenage term of endearment.
0: Gee, what a night. I could get so romantic. But with that moon and those stars, yeah. And I gotta be out here with you. Will you please sit still? And stop trying to drag me over to that tree.
2: She's trying to...
8: Maybe there's a hammock out there.
3: Curly, let's start serenading Emma.
2: No, let's listen a little more. This kid's technique fascinates me.
0: What has this Harold got that I haven't got? I wish you could tell me. But no, all you do is sit there and scratch yourself. Bear.

0: These kids get pretty personal. Well, that's that modern youth. Everything frank and above board.
1: Why do you keep scratching? Oh, I see what's wrong. You got a tick in the hairy part of your face.
0: Emma, don't sound very entrancing.
2: Pretty sloppy hostess. At least she could do a shave.
1: There you are, girl. Now that I removed the ticks, you feel better, huh? Oh, now you want to play. Okay, sit up on your hind legs and I'll scratch your stomach.

0: Curly, now is the time.
1: Ain't she sweet? See her walking down the street. Oh, I ask you very confidentially, ain't
2: she sweet? Wait a minute, what are you guys doing?
3: Keep scratching, kid, we're with you. Then who are you making love to?
2: I ain't making love to nobody. This is your dog.
0: We thought the dog was Emma.
2: You thought the... That's rich. Emma's a dog.
4: What did you say, Julia?
2: I said Emma's a dog. They thought the dog was me, Emma.
4: Well, I invite you to my home and you insult me. Harold was right when he called you a ruffian.
2: But Emma...
4: Calling me a dog.
0: But Emma, how did we know that you weren't a dog?
4: Julius, I never want to see you again. Get out and take your two little hoodlum friends with you. Goodbye, Mr. Abruzio.
2: But Emma... Emma! Miss Hoggenschlager!
0: I'm sorry, folks, we're a little late. Good night, everybody.
5: Good night, everybody.
0: Good night.
6: The Ukulele, an episode of the Phil Harris and Alice Faye program from October 30th, 1949. You heard Gloria McMillan as Emma. She's best known on radio for the role of Harriet Conklin over on Armis Brooks. And yes, the real Frankie Remley handled the ukulele playing. For those not familiar with the background, here's a quick overview. When Phil Harris was the de facto band leader over on the Jack Benny program, one of the real-life musicians he worked with was a left-handed guitar player named Frankie Remley. And although not heard on Benny's show, he would be referenced by Phil, usually when joking about his musician's partying habits. When it was decided to give Harris his own comedy program, co-starring his wife Alice, it felt that Remley also needed to be heard. Problem was, the real Frankie was not much of an actor. But the guitarist was unselfish enough to suggest Elliot Lewis be cast in his place. It worked wonderfully. And years later, the real Remley even managed to do some acting work, showing up a few times on Jack's television program. I'm Greg Bell, and next on When Radio Was, we have a relative of the Lone Ranger. It's the Green Hornet, right after this.
7: Do you hear that? And that? And that? 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

0: Why, Britt Reed, how nice.
1: Good evening, Loretta.
0: Do come right in. I'm afraid the strain of the coming election is getting to be too much for John. He set his heart on being elected to the city council.
1: I know.
0: Here's the door of the study. I'll knock. John? John? Britt Reed is here to see you. John, why don't you answer me?
1: Are you sure he didn't go out, Loretta?
0: Oh, I'm positive. And he never locks the study door when he's not in there.
1: That's strange.
0: Oh, Britt, I just noticed something. Usually when the study lights are lit, light shines under the door there. The lights must be out.
1: Here, let me try. Are you in there, Haverhill?
0: Please, Britt, do something. Can you force the door?
1: Oh, yes, of course, but...
0: Then please do.
1: All right. Here goes. The lights are out.
0: I'll snap them on. John! John!
1: Wait. Well, he's lying with his head on the desk. I can't tell whether... I'm terribly sorry.
0: Oh, Britt. You don't mean it. That John is...
1: Yes, Loretta. I'm afraid I do. We'll have to call the police. From the looks of it, John has taken his own life. He's dead.
2: Britt Reed notified the police of John Haverhill's death. Later in Haverhill's study, Reed stood talking to Sergeant Burke from headquarters and to Mike Axford, a reporter on his own newspaper.
3: Well, Mr. Reed, looks like a cut-and-dried case of suicide, all right. The gun laying there on the floor with Haverhill's prints on it and the powder burns on his coat and all. Poor guy shot himself right through the heart.
4: Yeah, it's sure a blow to Mrs. Haverhill. And for that matter, it's a shock to me, too.
1: Yes, Axford.
4: Funny his wife didn't hear the shot.
3: I asked her about that. She said she was in another part of the house and maybe wouldn't notice it because she had the radio on most of the time.
1: I see.
3: Mrs. Haverhill told me his finances were okay. He had a swell chance of winning the election.
4: Oh, that he did, Sarge.
1: Yes. Well, Axford, we'd better get back to the Sentinel.
4: Okay, Reed. See you later, Sarge.
3: Yes, sure. So long, Mike. Good night, Mr. Reed.
1: Good night, Sergeant Burke.
2: Late the following forenoon, Mike Axford entered Britt Reed's office in a state of surprised excitement.
4: Reed, I just got some news down at cops headquarters. It was about the Haverhill case. I found out why he committed suicide.
1: Well, tell me about it.
4: Sure, sure. That's why I come up to see you. See, Reed, 'twas this way. For reasons of my own, I stepped out of the press room for a minute. Then as I was coming back along the corridor, a guy came in that looked sort of familiar. As I hesitated a second and looked at him, he stopped and spoke to me.
5: I beg your pardon, but I've come to headquarters to see Inspector Evans. Can you tell me which office the inspector's in?
4: Sure, glad to. Say, aren't you Mr. Kingman?
5: My name is Kingman, yes. If you don't mind, I'm in a hurry.
4: Oh, yeah. You want to see Inspector Evans. Second door down the corridor to the right.
5: Thank you very much.
6: Come in.
5: Here this morning.
6: I came about the
4: Haverhill
6: case, Inspector.
4: Come in.
6: He left
4: the door open. Move a little closer and get an earful.
6: The Haverhill case, you say? What about it?
5: I found out the probable motive for this action, Inspector.
6: What is it?
5: As you know, I've been acting treasurer for the welfare committee of which John Haverhill was chairman.
6: Yes, I know.
5: Haverhill checked the collections and donations each day during our drive. Then he'd turn the money over to me to bank.
6: Well?
5: The drive ended day before yesterday. The money for that day amounted to more than $20,000, which was put into the safe at welfare headquarters. I expected Haverhill to turn it over to me yesterday morning, but he didn't. Since most of it was in cash, as soon as I heard the bad news about him, I opened the safe this morning in the presence of my secretary and found the money gone.
6: Then you think he appropriated that money for some pressing need, then killed himself?
5: Exactly. It seems to be a logical explanation.
6: But he wasn't the only one having access to this safe, was he?
5: Yes, Inspector, he was. I had locksmiths come down and open it this morning.
6: Well, why didn't you contact Mrs. Haverhill? See if she could find a notation of the combination among his effects.
5: Well, I preferred not to be the first to start suspicion in her mind against her dead husband.
6: I see.

0: Yes, so far as I can see, that would have been a normal request to make, since you did have to have access to that safe.
1: Well, perhaps so, but I didn't see it that way.
0: Well, no matter. I'm sure you act as you thought best, Mr. Kingman.
2: Thank you for coming to me with the news.
1: Oh, not at all. I thought you should know the circumstances. As soon as I can check the exact amount that's missing, I'll let you know.
3: Well, good morning, sir.
4: And with that, he ups and left the inspector's office, barely giving me time to duck into a phone booth in the corridor. After he went out, I called Dunnigan and gave him the story. The other papers have it now.
5: I can't believe John Haverhill would take that money. Funny thing, too. Mrs. Haverhill seems to think his finances are in good order. She said so.
4: Maybe she only thought so, Reed. Some guys are cagey with their wives about their finances, so I hear tell.
5: Yes. And I can't bring myself to believe I was wrong about Haverhill.
6: Yes, Mr. Reed?
5: This case, get me everything we have on Haverhill and also on Kingman. Have it all on my desk by this afternoon.
6: All right, Mr. Reed. I'll get the material for you.
5: Thanks, Miss Case. Oh, well, Axford.
7: Yeah?
5: What Kingman says turns out to be the truth. It'll prove that this is one time I made a grave error in judgment in backing Haverhill for city council. Time will tell.
8: This is the Green Hornet. We'll be back with more justice right after this.
9: I am the Whistler, and I know many things, for I walk by night. I know many strange tales hidden in the hearts of men and women who have stepped into the shadows. Yes, I know the nameless terrors of which they dare not speak.
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9: It was night, but even with the protection of darkness, Max Tyler crouched low on the apartment house fire escape. He was tense, alert, ready to run. And suddenly it happened.
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11: 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Double-cross, huh? 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
15: That evening, after spending some time at the office going through the material on Haverhill and Kingman, Britt Reed put certain items in his briefcase. Then, Leaving the office, he went to his apartment where Cato, his faithful Filipino valet, was waiting. They discussed the Haverhill case.
2: Will you believe what Mr. Kingman say to be true, Mr. Britt?
5: No, Cato, I'm afraid I don't. Even though Kingman has built up quite a reputation for himself in civic affairs.
2: Well, people put great faith in Haverhill. It'd have a bad effect on election now that it's said he commits suicide over theft of money from welfare fund.
5: I know that. Cato, I've come to a definite conclusion about the Haverhill case. A conclusion that may startle even you.
2: Well, what startling conclusion you arrive at, Mr. Britt?
5: Just this. It was not a case of suicide at all. John Haverhill was murdered.
15: At Britt Reed's startling announcement that John Haverhill had been murdered, Cato stood for a moment in surprise. Then he spoke.
2: What make you think it murder instead of suicide, Mr. Britt?
5: This is a photograph taken when John Haverhill opened the drive for welfare funds. Look here.
2: Oh, he sit at desk with others standing behind him while he writes, it looked like.
5: Yes, he was signing the first donation, his own, to the fund. He gave a check for $100 at the time.
2: Well, how'd that tell you anything?
5: Haverhill was found slumped across his study desk last night. A bullet shot straight through his heart. And with a gun on the rug just below his dangling right hand where it had presumably slid from his fingers. The prints, of course, proved that it had fallen from his right hand.
2: But I... Oh, now I see why you come to conclusion.
5: Yes. In this photograph, Haverhill is signing the check with his left hand. He was left-handed. And under great stress, that would have been the hand he would have used.
2: Why you not tell police you think Haverhill murdered?
5: I intend to, Cato. They may not see it my way. Remember, too, that the door was locked along with the windows from the inside.
2: Oh, it'd be hard to prove it not suicide, Mr. Britt. Even if it really murder as you think. It's necessary for someone who have motive to get to victim. Also to leave room.
5: I know. I'll tell Inspector Evans what I think about it and see what they can do. I'll phone him right now.
15: After telling Inspector Evans of his conclusions, Britt waited to see what the police investigation would turn up. It was the following afternoon when he entered the city room to find the city editor, Gunnigan, talking to Mike Axford.
7: Well, Chief, seems your theory about John Haverhill is knocked into a cocked hat.
5: Why so?
12: Well, you see, Reed, it's this way. The cops are certain it was suicide. But after hearing your theory, the inspector told me to go out with Bert just to satisfy myself, since they work for you, you know, that nobody could get in or out of that study.
5: Well?
12: We went out and took a good look around. Reed, the cops are right. That room was locked up tight. I checked the windows myself, and they were both locked up tight.
5: I see. Did you try to open them?
12: Of course not. I could see they were locked by looking at them. Though the inspector says just because the guy might have been left-handed, that's no reason why he couldn't have used his right hand to kill himself.
5: My theory is that he wouldn't. A person does the natural thing under great stress, Axford. And it's a natural physical action for Haverhill to use his left hand. What else?
12: What's more, they went over the whole room for fingerprints, but no luck.
5: And the police still stick to the idea that Haverhill was a suicide, eh?
7: Well, sure. And for my dough, there's nothing else they can think. I guess they thought you were trying to build up a story for the Sentinel, Chief.
5: Yeah, I suppose so. Well, I'm going back to my office, and then I'll hit for a phone.
12: So long, Reed.
7: See you in the morning, Chief.
15: Early that evening at Britt's apartment...
2: You think Kingman steal money from safe, then kill Haverhill, Mr. Britt?
5: Could be, Cato. But there'd have to be more proof.
2: That's true. But Kingman give long interview to Clarion Reporter. He talked much about being friend of Haverhill.
5: Really?
2: Yes, sir. Kingman says Haverhill spent entire evening before death at Kingman's home, listening to political speeches on radio. Haverhill have only small radio, and it not work, Kingman say.
5: I see. Well, I... Wait a minute.
2: What do you think of, Mr. Britt?
5: Something that was told me yesterday, Cato. I think it's time the Green Hornet took a hand in solving that case.
2: The Green Hornet go out tonight, sir?
5: Yes. And the sooner the better. Let's go down to the Black Beauty. Right now.

0: don't we go first, Mr. Britt?
1: Cato, I want to do a little investigating in Haverhill study. 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
0: What you hunt for there?
1: I want to see if there's any possible way for a person to get in and out of that room, leaving the door and windows locked from the inside. Step on it, Cato.
2: After this short pause, we'll pick up with the Green Hornet once again. Stay tuned.
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0: You tried to force window of Haverhill's study, Mr. Britt?
1: No, kiddo. I don't look at those windows as they are. They'll force one of the living room windows to get inside the house. The door to the study is open now because I smashed the lock when I found him. Come on.
13: Moving like two sinister shadows across the lawn, Britt and Cato made their way to the living room windows of the darkened house. Using a fine steel instrument on the catch of the French door into the living room, it was only a matter of seconds when they were inside and made their way to the study. Britt immediately moved over to inspect the two windows in the study.
0: You notice anything?
1: Nothing yet, Cato. Yes, look here.
0: I don't see anything wrong.
1: Hold that flashlight closer.
0: Yes, sir.
1: Our eyes are just about on a level with the window catches, Cato.
0: Oh, yes, that's right.
1: Notice anything now?
0: They're both common type of window catch. Little raised edge that move into groove of part in back when turned around.
1: Try to raise that window with the catch still unlocked.
0: Move it. Not budge, of course, with catch on.
1: I'll try this one.
0: Yes, sir. window opens, but catch still hooked.
1: Yes. When one looks at it, it shows the catch is hooked. But it's a simple trick, Kato. The catch was hooked first. Then the two little screws were removed from the back part. As long as the window was down, the catch seems to be secure and locked. But by raising the window, the whole catch, both parts go up with it.
0: And then when lowered, say from outside, catch go back in place and not be noticed.
1: Exactly. The police were certain it was suicide, so they didn't scrutinize that catch too closely. Otherwise, they would have discovered the missing screws in back, behind the catch.
0: A murderer raised window, go out, pull down window. Then rooms seem all locked up, with key on inside of door. That very clever.
1: That's how it was done, all right. Close the window.
0: Yeah, but still, there's nothing to tell who is murderer.
1: I hope before the night's over to make the murderer come into the open. Come on. I want to get to a phone booth.
13: After leaving Kato and the Black Beauty, Britt had removed the mask of the Green Hornet and went to a phone booth where he made two phone calls. A short time later, at police headquarters...
14: Police headquarters. What's that you say? A call from the Green Hornet?
15: Hey, what's that call, Sarge?
14: Quiet, Mike. You think he's going to be where? You don't say. Great day. We'll get right over there and try to surprise him. Goodbye. Holy mackerel. The Hornet claims he knows how somebody got out of Haverhill's study. Says the guy was murdered. That he's going to get the missing dough from Haverhill's study.
15: Holy crow. You mean the Hornet just talked to you?
14: No, it wasn't the Hornet. It was Mr. Kingman who called. The Hornet phoned him. Come on. We'll tell the inspector, then get some of the men over to take the spalpeen by surprise. Looks like it was murder after all. Let's get going.
13: A short time later, Inspector Evans, Sergeant Burke, and Axford, with two policemen, moved stealthily across the porch of Haverhill's house. And not wishing to frighten away the person they had hoped to find in the study, they decided to effect an entrance with a master key rather than to awaken Mrs. Haverhill.
1: Quiet now, all of you. We'll go to the door of the study and look in.
15: Let's hope we catch that murdered Hornet red-handed.
16: Do you really think it was murder now, Inspector?
1: If I found that there were some way to leave that locked room, I'd be inclined to believe Mr. Reed's theory. Come on.
13: Quiet now. Here's the study door, and it's open.
16: Glory be. Somebody took something from the desk. Let's go ahead.
1: Here's a small flash. Look. Now he's going toward the window.
15: He might go out. Let's get going.
16: What's he doing?
1: I don't know. But this is it. Come on, snap on the lights.
17: Don't move, you're covered.
15: Holy crow, Inspector. Look.
14: That's Mrs. Haverhill in slacks.
18: I heard a noise, so I came down. You frightened me.
19: What were you doing there?
18: Nothing. Nothing at all.
14: Hey, she was trying to tighten a couple of screws and back of the window catch.
19: Hey, wait a minute.
17: That's it.
14: What?
17: The way the murderer Haverhill left the room and make it appear that it was locked up.
19: Very clever, Mrs. Haverhill.
14: Great day, Inspector. You mean...
15: Look, there on the desk, a bundle of dough.
18: Let that alone.
17: Stolen money or I missed my guess.
14: Then she's the killer? She murdered her own husband?
18: Don't be ridiculous.
19: Mrs. Haverhill... Only two people could have known about that set lock. One who knew was the Green Hornet. The other is the person who killed your husband. That person is you.
18: No.
19: You came here to fix that lock because somehow you learned the Hornet might tip off the police. You didn't know someone else had already done so. Arrest her, Sergeant. We'll get the truth out of her.
18: I would have gotten away with it if it hadn't been for some sneaking person who tried to be smart.
14: Come along, ma'am. We're taking you to headquarters. You can talk all you want to there, and believe me, you will too before we're through with you. Come along now.
13: Late that night, Kato was talking to Brick Reed in his apartment.
0: Well, Axford say over phone that Haverhill woman admits she murdered John Haverhill.
20: Yes. Loretta Haverhill always was extravagant. She had access to the welfare office, and it coaxed the combination of the safe from John. She took money from time to time. The last collection was a temptation. She took it all.
0: My husband must have found out.
20: I guess so. She said he was going to tell me about what she'd done. and was going to make her give back what she'd stolen. She didn't want it known even to me, so she planned to kill him and make it look like suicide, knowing he'd get the blame.
0: Well, what make you suspect, Mrs. Haverhill? Now, I have idea Kingman may be one who do it.
20: I thought that at first, until I heard that Haverhill said his radio was out of order. Mrs. Haverhill told Burke she didn't hear the shot because she had the radio blaring most of the afternoon.
0: Well, that's so.
20: I realized she was lying to hide something and figured she might be the guilty party. Her reaction to my phone call proved it. Kingman's reaction was to call the police.
0: The woman even used you for alibi.
20: Yes. When I found death in the dark there in that study, I didn't for a moment even imagine the killer was standing there beside me. Believe me, this is one case that really wore me down.
0: Oh, yes, sir. And the Green Hornet win another victory. But this time, Britt Reed lose good friend.
20: But the voters won't lose faith. And that's a lot.
4: From August 1946, Robert Hall is both Britt Reed and the Green Hornet, and the episode Death in the Dark. The supporting cast during that era featured Roland Parker as Cato, Gil Shea as Mike Axford, and in the role of Lenore Case was Lee Allman. Her casting might have had a touch of nepotism. I'll explain and then wrap up when radio was right after this.
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5: From ABC News, I'm Wayne Cabot.
6: It kind of just felt like an end of the world scene. Every animal was trying to run and make it out as much as it could, but not everything was making it.
5: Jason Davis telling us how he made it out of what is now a 23 square mile fire, the Hawk Fire outside Reno, which exploded in less than a day from a minor brush fire fueled by wind and bone dry conditions across the West. Homes have burned. 90,000 people have left their homes or under orders to. The fire apparently caused by a human. Police in Oregon are asking for the public's help after what they found at a fire scene in Washington County. Detective Shannon Wild.
7: The remains of five people were discovered, as well as multiple deceased domesticated animals.
5: No suspect has been found, and people in Forest Grove are advised to lock their doors. Oil prices are high but stable now as we await the announcement Monday by the Treasury Secretary Scott Bessent on what President Trump calls economic D-Day on Iran. Iran says do that and not a drop of oil will leave the Persian Gulf. High gas prices not only getting higher as voters head to the polls soon. Texas Governor Greg Abbott facing a tougher than expected re-election campaign, telling ABC News he's sticking to a prediction that gasoline will go below $2 a gallon by the end of summer.
8: We all need to have prices lowered, especially at the price of the pump. And I think the president is on a track to get us there.
5: Pennsylvania Avenue was the track for the Freedom 250, a road race in the nation's capital. The winner, Kyle Kirkwood, thrilled to win in front of President Trump.
9: It's cool to see him down here and right here in this race. What an incredible place to do it. You know, if you can't win at the 500, this is definitely the place to win.
5: Texas Congressman Greg Kassar is asking DHS to release a five-year-old detained by ICE on his way to a soccer game, saying that Liam should be in kindergarten, not prison. You're listening to ABC News.
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5: Two Phoenix cops have been fired for an unreported traffic stop that Chief Matthew Giordano says turned violent, with officers Luis Vasquez Jr. and Antonio Felix assaulting and tasing a man and a woman. The chief saying he has no idea what their motive was. There's no indication the officers even knew the victims.
12: No community members should suffer what happened here. We recognize this erodes community trust, and I am committed to rebuilding that trust starting today.
5: The officers have been charged with assault, robbery, kidnapping. Thousands have been without power going on 13 days now in Northwest Indiana, which is where the Chicago Bears have plans to relocate. The team has donated $200,000 to help storm victims. Spider-Man Brand New Day continues to dominate the box office on top the fourth straight weekend. The Odyssey just became Christopher Nolan's highest grossing film. A receptionist for Motown did more than take notes. She wrote them.
30: The best things in life are free, but you can give them to the birds and bees. I need
5: fun.
30: That's what I want.
5: Danny Bradford joined Motown in 1958, wrote songs with Berry Gordy, including this one, Money, That's What I Want. 1959 hit for Barrett Strong, and had become one of the Beatles' big hits. Her passing announced by her family over the weekend. Janie Bradford died in L.A. at 87. I'm Wayne Cabot, ABC News.
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13: Now, it's Red Eye Radio. Gary McNamara and Eric Harley talk about everything from politics to social issues and news of the day. Whether you're up late or you're just starting your day, welcome to the show. From the Relief Factor Studios, this is Red Eye Radio.
14: All across America, we are Red Eye Radio. He is Eric Harley and I'm Gary McNamara. Welcome and good morning. Thank you for being here.
15: Thank you.
14: All right, so we have a latest 2028 poll for Democrats. Okay,
15: all right, what do you got?
14: Democrats continue to favor Vice President Kamala Harris over 12 other candidates at the 2028 Democratic presidential primary were held today, according to the Center Square Voters Voice poll. This sounds like it's a fake poll. I've never heard of it.
15: Yeah.
14: The Center Square has conducted 4 2028 presidential primary polls since October, and Harris has retained about 30% of her party support each time, though the October poll was her best in the fall of 2025. 33% of registered Democrat and left-leaning independent respondents indicated they would choose Harris from a list of 8 prominent Democratic politicians by March. When the Center Square added 5 more party leaders to the list, her support dipped to 31%. In June and August, she remained the Democratic favorite among 27 and 28% of the respondents.
15: Hmm.
14: The most notable change among the other potential contenders is that support for the second most popular candidate, California Governor Gavin Newsom, fell substantially with the addition of more options in March, from 21% to 16%. And he has plateaued in recent months at 14%. Meanwhile, former Secretary of Transportation Pete Buttigieg, who initially polled at 7%, climbed to 11% in June and then 12% in the August poll, while Harris polled the best in almost every major demographic group surveyed. She was the most popular among the younger voters and black voters. 47% of registered voters ages 18 to 29 preferred Harris to other prominent Democrats, and no one came close to her 49% among black voters. Newsom came in a distant second among black voters with 10%. Each polled racial demographics besides white strongly favored Harris. She captured 30% of Hispanic and Latino respondents and 37% of respondents who identified as a race other than white, black, Hispanic, or Latino. She was still the most popular candidate among white voters at 18%, but Buttigieg was right behind at 17% and Newsom at 16%. So there you go.
15: Yeah. All right.
14: I did see another story where, I don't know if it was just a repeat from the story before, but it was like that Jasmine Crockett blames racism because she already said that before. So this would be, if she said it again, it would be a repetition. But I saw some new headlines on that and go, she already said that.
15: Yeah.
14: Which, again, what she's saying is Democrats are racist because it was a primary.
15: Right. Yeah.
14: How dare those Democrats be racist?
15: How dare they?
14: How dare they? Sexist and racist?
15: I'm shocked. And outraged. Almost forgot outraged.
14: How dare they?
15: How dare they? I never.
14: Where did I see this? Biz. Because August 22nd, Jasmine Crockett blames racism for primary loss to Tallarico, calls for a reckoning.
15: All right.
14: I'm trying to see, is this a new appearing on front page? Okay, it's August 21st. This is, okay, this is, yeah. In response, the, let me see here. I just love, my God, I just love. Their mindset is just nuts. Appearing on front page with Mimi Brown, the ousted lawmaker was presented with a clip of her former opponent, Senate nominee and Texas State Representative James Tallarico, on The Breakfast Club, where he reiterated it isn't his view that Crockett isn't electable in a statewide election. In response, a congresswoman presented and then batted down a suggestion that she has an underground railroad telling black voters what to do. And, God. And stated, I frankly stopped doing as many TV interviews because I don't want to talk about the race, to be perfectly honest. And the reasons that I don't is because right now people just need to focus on whatever it's going to take to win. But there is a reckoning that this party needs to have. There isn't, you know, well, the racism was very clear. So she's talking about the Democrat Party is a racist party. And that's why she lost. Specifically, Texas Democrats are racist.
15: Yeah, well, all right. You Democrats, you need to get it together.
14: The racism was very clear.
15: Yeah.
14: Now, remember, yeah. Kamala Harris, when she was out first in the primary, never made it to January, she blamed racism and sexism.
15: That's right.
14: Now, Jasmine Crockett, racism and sexism. These are primary elections.
15: Yep.
14: So, yeah, Democrats are racist, according to Democrats.
15: Well, I mean, we've heard it before. So don't believe a thing we say if you're one of the Democrats out there. These are the Democrats calling you a racist. You should really, you know, change. You want to be on the right side of history.
14: Yeah, exactly. It's like... Democrats, Jim Crow ended decades ago.
15: That's right. My gosh.
14: Isn't it amazing, though, that with how inept and incompetent where she can't even put together sentences, that Kamala Harris is still
15: leading.
14: The lead?
15: Yeah, no, that's, she's still leading.
14: That's got to kill Newsom. Oh, he just got to go, what do I have to do?
15: He's going, what? What? I lie a lot, but at least I can form a sentence.
14: Yeah. This is interesting. I mean, not surprising, though.
15: Mm.
14: American colleges are facing an enrollment crisis as more young people opt for vocational schools and trade jobs drawn by steadier career prospects, higher relative pay, and less debt.
15: Yeah.
14: The number of high school grads enrolling in traditional colleges could decline another 13% over the next 15 years. The Western Interstate Commission for Higher Education predicts. Part of that is due to decline in birth rates, meaning fewer Americans will be turning 18 in the coming years. However, more and more students are choosing trades and vocational programs over traditional four-year degrees that might end with the mountain of student debt and no high-paying job. People always ask me, should I go to barber school? And I always tell them to go for it. It's the best career decision I ever made, said Benjamin Davis of Los Angeles, who decided to learn to cut hair instead of earning a traditional college degree. Can I tell you something? I just go to the sports cuts.
15: Yeah, that's where I go.
14: And
15: sports clips.
14: Sports clips, yeah. That's what it is, sports clips.
15: Right. Because I'm hoping to see Stephen A. Smith on the TV while I'm getting my haircut.
14: No, but oh, God.
15: These days, actually, that's not far from the truth.
14: Remember one time I think I posted it on X that we had just talked about Stephen A. Smith. This was back about 6 months ago. Mm-hmm. And I go in to get my haircut, and there he is screaming at me about sports. I'm like, you were just doing politics. What is going on here? And I took a video of it, and I think I put it on X. Yeah. It was hilarious. But the woman who cuts my hair has a great personality.
15: Mm-hmm. Yeah. Same here, Vivian. She's fantastic.
14: She is the only one that has a line of people waiting.
15: No, same thing.
14: And I'm thinking to myself, and I asked her, I said, you're always busy. And she just has this very bubbly personality.
15: Yeah.
14: And she cuts my hair exactly the way I want it cut.
15: Yep.
14: No, which is, you know, old man style.
15: Yeah, exactly.
14: You know, and she covers up the bald spot on the top. No, I do not have a bald spot on the top.
15: I had Vivian, the nice lady who cuts my hair, create another bald spot because she's so good at what she does. I thought, look, she's better than nature. My first bald spot, well, that comes from the guy upstairs, but she, not her boss, but, you know, the guy. But she created, I said, look, let's go for a second one. No, it's weird that you say that.
14: Yeah.
15: One day I was next on cue, right? They have an app. You get.
14: Right.
15: By the way, they're not paying for this, so we might get chewed out for this later. You guys do a 20-minute commercial for sports clips? But, you know, it works. And they have an app and been going to the same one for years because she's there. But I've had other people there cut my hair, and they did a fine job, a great job. But I always choose her, and if she's not working that day, I'll wait until another day when she's working. And again, no disrespect to the others, but it's just kind of you get into the regular thing, right? And one day I showed up, and a guy came in, and it was right when they started launching, you know, the app part of it.
14: Mm-hmm.
15: It used to be just a walk-in, then you were on the waiting list or whatever. And so I'd get there back then. I'd get there right at 9 a.m. when they open and hope she's working that day. But so he comes in, and this was not long after they launched the app. And he's like, you know, he's kind of loud. He's like, I thought I was next. And actually, I was next. And she's like, well, no, I mean, you didn't check in, you know, yet. You've got to check in also when you get here, you know, because there's a, you know, right. We need to know you're here.
14: Right.
15: You can make the appointment, and then you got to get there within, like, whatever, 15 minutes, you know, and it'll say, please arrive at the store by this time, depending on how long the wait currently is for that stylist. And so he comes in. He goes, well, it says I'm, you know, I was next. I got here on time. She's, well, no, you have to. He goes, well, forget it. And he goes, Vivian, when are you working next? And he's like, oh, shouting across the store. And I'm thinking, and her wait, when you go onto the app, her wait on any given afternoon is an hour and a half to 2 hours.
14: Oh, wow. Well, I always get there. Well, I check in at 9 o'clock. As soon as they open at 9:05, I check in. But I hate being the first one.
15: Yeah.
14: Because it's like, okay, now I've got to race the 2.5 miles there. Mm-hmm. And will she take somebody in front of me? So normally I'll wait till somebody else, and I check in second. It goes, okay, you got a half hour. And I'm like, okay, good. I can take my time and get there.
15: Right.
14: But it's the same thing where I've never checked it in the afternoon, so I don't know how long it is.
15: Yeah.
14: But she's the only one that always has 3 or 4, by the time you get to 10 o'clock, 3 or 4 or 5 people in line waiting and the others don't. And the difference is one thing and one thing only. She has this incredible, great personality, laughing. How's your family? What's going on?
15: Yeah.
14: And the other, and this is for 5 years now.
15: Mm-hmm.
14: I've been going to her.
15: Mm-hmm.
14: And it's been the same. It doesn't matter who else comes in there. You know, they're very much more, I guess, generic haircutters, where she has a personality where you don't view her as generic.
15: Yeah.
14: You know, she's, yeah. It's like, oh, she's really, really great. So I just found that interesting when I was looking at, you know, the hair cutting there, because normally it wouldn't be something. I go, hair cutting? No, I'll get something more technical than that. But hey, that's a great side gig.
15: Well, I'll say this, actually, my sister-in-law owned a salon for the longest time in a small town out in West Texas. And, you know, West Texas is big oil. It's the oil industry altogether, basically, collectively. And so these small towns actually have, you know, these interesting little spots. And I mean, they're tiny towns. And usually there's like a McDonald's, a Walmart, a car dealership, and then you got to get your hair cut, right? And mm-hmm. she owned this salon that was a big one in West Texas for the longest time. And it was a real moneymaker. And if you get a good one, you know, it's a couple of former Cowboys players have franchised into Sports Clips. I don't know if that's still the case. But, you know, if you get a good one, I mean, it can be lucrative.
14: Yeah, but you know,
15: depending on what you're doing.
14: I just went there because I was going to another place and they closed down in the plaza before. I forgot the name of the other place.
15: Mm-hmm.
14: And so I just went there because they were closest.
15: Yeah.
14: Nobody's paying attention to what's on TV. It's not like you're watching games.
15: No.
14: It's all the panel discussions back and forth. And I don't think any of the guys that go in there care.
15: No.
14: I've never seen anybody
15: changed drastically.
14: What's going on? So
15: yeah.
14: That whole thing that, well, men want to go or place for their sports. No. They don't care.
15: No. I don't know anybody that's gone in there going, hey, can you point me toward the TV, please? You know, cause they can swivel the chair around so that you can see the TV better. But yeah, no.
14: But as they look at trade schools, and the point is what he said, he goes, it's a job I can get wherever I go. Even if I want to do something else, even if I want to go back to college or do something else or get another trade, I can go anywhere and cut hair.
15: Yeah.
14: And that's a great point. But it says unemployment and underemployment among recent college graduates, which has rebounded after the pandemic, has steadily risen the last 4 years, according to the Federal Reserve Bank of New York. Meanwhile, check this out, Eric. Enrollment in two-year vocational programs has risen 20% since 2020.
15: Yeah.
14: That's massive.
15: No, that's
14: in that
15: a
14: short
15: huge
14: of a time.
15: Huge jump.
14: And we had talked about, was it Syracuse University? We did that story. They dropped like 48 different, degrees.
15: Right.
14: It was amazing.
15: If it's not like engineering or trade or something like that, because I think there's, especially with the growth of AI, you know, don't learn to code. Don't take the old Biden advice. Don't go learn to code because AI is doing all the coding now. So now what do? A business degree, accounting, by the way, is always going to be a need. You're always going to need accounting, human resources. All of those things won't be turned over to AI. They may integrate some AI, but there are things, engineering, trades, those will always be, of course, groceries, housing, anything like that is always going to be necessary. So learn to do it.
14: We are Red Eye Radio.
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0: We are Red Eye Radio. He's Eric Cronin. I'm Gary McNamara. Let me ask you this. I mean, because when we look at colleges and we're talking about how, you know, trade schools up 20% since 2020.
1: Yeah.
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1: We are Red Eye Radio. He is Eric Cronin. I'm Gary McNamara. 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All right, so just looking at this here, because I thought that was amazing that the trade schools increased in 20% since 2000. That's huge, Eric. That is massive when you think about it.
2: Yeah.
1: But one woman who's actually owns a salon said her own son majored in communications.
2: No.
1: A field with a 52% unemployment rate.
2: That's almost half.
1: Communications, I think, is like our business, just so people know.
2: Yeah.
1: And a median early.
3: Well, no, I guess it can be. I guess it can be a spokesperson for like a company or something.
1: Spokesperson, yes. Public relations.
3: Yeah.
1: It could be. Yeah. But her own son majored in communications. Yeah, you're right. With the field, a 52% unemployment rate and a median early career wage of only $52,000. Well, no, that couldn't be radio. That'd be like $22,000. Ended up managing a major grocery store instead. A rewarding, decent paying job that he enjoys. A healthy market and wage compression, which is higher wages for jobs requiring less or no education, are big draws for the trades, said Dr. Nathan Graw, professor of economics at Carleton College. If you go down to your local Aldi and they offer you $20 an hour plus benefits, or you can get a certificate in a high-paying trade and find a job, all of a sudden the idea of spending 4 years in college becomes less attractive for some students who are on the fence. So, I think about in the 70s, there was a program that I went to for a short period. It was only like 6 weeks long. And it was called the Metalworking Institute.
3: Yes. Oh, you not music. Working with actual metal.
1: No, I didn't say the Metal Head Institute. Or the Metal Working Institute.
3: Well, did you at least work with heavy metal?
1: And it was run by, it was a joint thing at that time. I believe it was the county that I lived in. I don't know if the state had anything to do with it or not. And local businesses. And it was run by a guy who had run a big corporation.
2: Yeah.
1: And, you know, and a machining company. And you went in there for 6 weeks and you learned, you had classroom time, and you learned how to run lathes, grinders, mills, and I believe introduction into NC and then CNC CNC was just coming into fruition at that time. Computer numerical control.
3: Right.
1: And most machines probably today are CNC in some form with probably AI, with AI assistance at the minimum. But they placed every single person got placed. After 6 weeks, you got placed. And boom, you were immersed into it. And I guess the point is that I'm talking about with the new technical jobs that are coming up that high school may not prepare you for. Maybe they will. Maybe high schools will be start being responsive and have trades early, you know, have more trade like we had.
2: Yeah.
1: Do they have many trade classes? Remember, we had electronics class. We had metalworking class. Now, it wasn't like what we did, I mean, the metalworking in high school did not prepare you to run a machine.
3: Right.
1: Which I believe it should have done, at that point. But I remember electronics class, machining. What else was there? I think there was car mechanics.
3: Mm.
1: And a lot of that was done outside of my high school. You'd actually go and intern with a car mechanic place. And I think that's even being done now. I believe one of my nephews went into a basically a mechanic internship, and now he's working for a place. And yeah. So I just wonder, I don't think in many of, I'll say it, blue states that are still focused on liberal arts, either colleges will be able to, their education systems will want to adapt quick enough to that. I could be wrong, and I hope I am wrong. I hope that's a stereotypical bigoted statement from me. because I don't want it to be that way.
2: No.
1: But I wonder whether companies and corporations now that need technical people will say either let's do it ourselves as an industry to get people in, or they will have some type of agreement with local governments, counties, even states to have an education system for things that might be more technical in a way than, for example, you know, the one article was talking about Barber College, whatever.
2: Yeah.
1: And whether they'll have 10-week courses that will get you into the company, just be productive from day one and then continue to learn. Whatever the basic job would be in that company, and I don't know what it would be at that point.
2: Right.
1: But that's what they did back then, and it worked.
3: Well, you're seeing more on-the-job training now, entry-level positions. Now, the more technical it gets, obviously, the more time they're going to have to spend training you. But you're seeing a lot of those ads out there right now. No experience necessary, willing to train. You know, it's weird how there is this, and I think a lot of it is gig work. People have stacked gigs to make income. There were, in fact, I read this story that focused on three different people that were making pretty good money, close to a couple thousand a week, stacking gigs. Now, it didn't say for all three of them. One guy was working six, sometimes 7 days a week to get that done. And they were working long hours with maybe a break in the afternoon. And, you know, they're using their vehicles quite often for delivery work. But there are people that have kind of come out of the I'm looking for a job phase. And there are retailers and all types of industries right now that are looking for employees, people that want to work. Because the gig worker, they have all the control. Turn your app off and you're off for the day. You say when you go home. Now, that also affects your income. But they like that control. And they're okay with doing that, even if it means it's not the greatest paying job in the world, but it gets the bills paid. So we're in this right now. We're in a very odd situation in the labor market. It's a transition into AI. We don't know what the full integration of AI will be. Most of us, well, at least you and I in our age group, probably won't be around to see the full integration of AI, but we're going to see a massive integration into AI just over the next 5 to 10 years that will change the work environment completely, the job market completely. Well, but something that won't change is what we talked about earlier. What requires all these jobs that require humans? Because you can go learn AI if you want to, but in my opinion, just my tiny little brain with no experience in that field, you may be limited one day because of that particular industry, which it's like when there was a huge Google layoff, I said, wait a minute, you guys were on the forefront of AI. You had to have seen this coming. You know, it was bound to happen that many tech jobs were going to go away. And they did. Now, there will be different jobs, but those jobs require humans, hands-on. Mike Rowe has talked about this. We've seen this with the evidence you just pointed out of how the educational or training now experience has changed drastically, and what people desire, especially young people desire, to do, to get done. You know, the medical field right now is there's a tremendous shortage. Here,
1: registered nurse, $93,000.
3: Yeah.
1: Computer science software development. This is from National University. These are the job growth rates over the next 10 years. Software developer, 15% growth from the next 10 years. Computer network architect, this is all AI stuff here, 12% growth. That's mind-boggling.
3: Yeah.
1: The engineering, computer hardware engineer, 7% growth over the next 10 years. Petroleum engineer, only 1% growth. Slower than average. Aerospace, 6%. Electrical, electronics engineer, 7% growth. That's all AI.
3: Yeah.
1: Chemical engineer, 3% growth. Now, the average salary for a software developer, $131,000 a year. 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Computer hardware engineer, $155,000 a year. Petroleum engineer, $141,000. Aerospace engineer, $134,000. Electrical electronics engineer, $118,000. Expect that. I'm expecting that. I'm telling you. That's going to go up.
3: Yeah. Yeah.
1: That will go up.
3: Yeah.
1: And that may go up. And that's a 7% growth rate. So you have that. There's no way you're going to be able to fill all those positions.
3: No.
1: In the early years as you're doing it right now, which means those salaries are going to go up.
3: No, because there is a skills match. There's also a desire match. People that desire to go into that or that are even considering that. You know what I mean?
1: Mm-hmm.
3: Because growing up in back in our day, it was what? It was manufacturing. Look, if you could get a job, and I graduated high school where there were four or five big manufacturers, global names, you get a job at one of those plants, you're set for life. And that was starting to change right about, it was probably about 2 years into my radio career, which I started at 18. But I probably would have gone had I been offered a job in manufacturing at one of the big plants permanently. I did work at a manufacturing plant part-time, but I was already in radio doing that. And so I probably would have taken one of those jobs straight out of high school in 1984 at one of those manufacturing plants. And they're all gone now in that town. Mm-hmm. And so what you have now, but we all plan. The point is, we all plan as young people, oh, man, you get that job, you stick with it. You, next thing you know, you have a pension, you know, you get, you know, lots of time off, that whole thing, the benefits and the pay are great, all that. Where is the mindset of the young person? What are they looking at? It's hard to know what there's going to be a demand for exactly, but what do they actually want to do? This is why trades will always be important. You're not going to plumbing and electrical.
1: If I hadn't got laid off from the steel plant in November of 82, I probably would be somewhere in management in some kind of, you know, mechanical engineering.
3: Yeah.
1: Thing.
3: Yeah. I'd probably be in law enforcement myself.
1: That's probably where I would have ended up.
3: Yeah.
1: Yeah. We are Red Eye Radio.
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0: We're Red Eye Radio. He's Eric Cronin. I'm Gary McNamara. Man, our thoughts and prayers go out to everybody in Reno. Some 42,000 people have been forced to evacuate. Another 45,000 has been told to prepare to leave. This is from NPR from a few hours ago.
1: Authorities are saying this was caused by humans, but they're not. I didn't see anywhere where they said arson versus a fire, maybe a campfire or something that got away from them, or a cigarette, or I haven't seen that direct cause. The only thing I saw, the latest I saw, was they did start by some kind of human action. We just don't know if that was intentionally set or not.
0: Some of the video is absolutely terrifying.
1: It is. And those hills, and I've been through Reno so many times, but those hills, you know, in the background, it just, with those flames coming up, that just looks horrific.

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8: ABC News, I'm Wayne Cabot.
9: Looked over across the highway, and there it was. There was all the flames just coming right at us.
8: Coming right at Nicole Lucero, among the 90,000 people fleeing flames around Reno from a 23-square-mile fire that was only a brush fire about 24 hours ago. Walls of flame line the mountains on the Nevada-California border. The Hawk Fire, believed to be caused by human activity. In Washington County, Oregon, Detective Shannon Wild on the gruesome discovery at the scene of a vehicle fire.
10: This is being investigated as a quintuple homicide. 5 people deceased.
8: Late Sunday, the sheriff's office identified 36-year-old Benjamin Charles Parker as the suspect. He's been found dead in his vehicle, apparent suicide. Reports say Trump's son-in-law, Jared Kushner, met privately with Hakeem Jeffries, the Democratic House leader, who would become speaker if Democrats win enough seats in November. ABC's Stephen Portnoy.
11: Jeffries has neither confirmed nor denied the meeting. On Fox News, House Speaker Mike Johnson said he hadn't heard of the meeting, and he expressed confidence his party won't lose control of the House.
12: I don't know what that's about. I know Jared has interests and lots of other things going on. He's not really directly involved in the admin, at least in the day-to-day in the White House.
11: Republicans are facing headwinds in recent polls. With the midterm, midterms less than 2.5 months away.
8: Echoing President Trump, Treasury Secretary Scott Bessent is out with an op-ed in the Financial Times previewing Monday's announcement of sweeping sanctions against Iran, threatening economic D-Day. Iran says try that and not a drop of oil will leave the Persian Gulf. And Iran may have attacked more public utilities based on reports out of Britain. A small-scale energy generator was attacked and shut down for about 4 days. That reportedly took place at the same time as a series of other attacks targeting dozens of water treatment systems in 7 U.S. states last month. You're listening to ABC News.
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8: Former Vice President Mike Pence attended Independence Day in Ukraine, 35 years after it broke away from the Soviet Union.
15: It is in the vital national interest of the United States of America to continue to provide Ukraine with the support they need to defeat and repel the Russian invasion.
8: A 68-year-old from France got stuck in the mud in California's Death Valley National Park and died. With no other vehicles around, he and his companion abandoned their car and walked across the salt flats with temps of 116 degrees Monday. About a mile in, the 68-year-old couldn't go anymore. His friend continued on, flagging down a motorist who called 911, but it was already too late when the California Highway Patrol helicopter located him, Death Valley's Park Service telling travelers stay on paved roads during this extreme heat. Heat advisories continuing from California to the Florida Panhandle at 65 million people. A lot of horsepower roaring through the Capitol, including Pennsylvania Avenue, not far from the White House. Kyle Kirkwood wins the Freedom 250, a race so nice he hopes he'll do it twice.
16: I don't know if we're ever going to get another chance at this. I hope we do. I hope we do. This was awesome. But this was, what a dream come true.
8: AP journalist Michelle Price writing, for once, things were moving fast in the nation's capital. I'm Wayne Cabot, ABC News.
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0: Now, it's Red Eye Radio. Gary McNamara and Eric Harley talk about everything from politics to social issues and news of the day. Whether you're up late or you're just starting your day, welcome to the show from the Relief Factor Studios. 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
1: All across America, we are Red Eye Radio. He is Eric Harley and I'm Gary McNamara.
2: Hi.
1: You know, there's been so much news yesterday. You just happened to be talking about something you saw on Joe Rogan about a guest and used, you know, Bigfoot, aliens and all that.
2: Yeah.
1: And it just popped into my mind. There was a story that came out a couple of weeks ago. There was another trove of documents that came out from the federal government on the whole UFO thing.
2: Right. Yeah.
1: And because there was nothing there, it didn't really make the news. And right. I wanted to make sure that we hit it because do you remember, was it last summer? Was it, remember when Congress had the hearings and they were demanding and, you know, you had, you're going to be so surprised by what's out there. You're not going to believe what's out there. You'd members of Congress, even Republicans.
2: Yeah.
1: But Bruchette of, the Republican from Tennessee,
2: right.
1: You know, even talking about it. Well, the latest trove came out. They got nothing. No dead bodies.
2: It's nothing.
1: Nothing. Nothing.
2: It's nothing.
1: Nothing. It's...
2: Look, if you want to talk about something compelling to me, and maybe it's because I'm an Air Force brat and my father was in military intel, maybe that's why I'm so interested in development of weaponry, right? Or new aircraft. And that's constantly going on. Now, obviously, we can't learn about it, but you know, when the stealth bomber came out, Mike, how long has that been?
1: Late 70s, early 80s.
2: I was gonna say,
1: they were some running some of the prototypes. Yeah.
2: It's just ancient.
1: Yeah.
2: And now they have, these new designs. There's the one military plane that China is testing and it doesn't have a tail. It's just, it's got this wild design, and even commercial aircraft are being redesigned. And they showed, I don't know if this was a picture of a prototype. I'm assuming it was AI illustration of a prototype of the commercial aircraft. And it's going to have much more seating, and you're going to have, essentially,
1: oh, yeah, I've seen them.
2: Seats on the wing is what they say, but it's not really seats on the wing. It's just there's going to be more space where the wings are to go out. The aisles are going to go out further.
1: The whole plane is a wing.
2: Yeah, basically.
1: Yeah.
2: Yes.
1: Yeah.
2: And so you're going to, that's going to, the good seat is going to be on the wing. And I'm thinking, I don't know if that's a good seat or not. It depends on your level.
1: Well, it's pretty cool because actually some of the seats, I've seen the prototype.
2: Yeah.
1: I've actually seen the prototype that they have and the design and everything else.
2: Right.
1: Some of those seats, you won't be looking out to the side. You'll be looking out to the side front.
2: Right. Yes.
1: You'll actually have, it'll be like maybe not a 45 degree angle, but it'll be an angle where you're not just looking out the side. It's, you know, again, an angle where you're looking forward also, which I find really cool. But they'll be like in the middle of the plane, I don't know, like 20 seats across.
2: Yeah.
1: And because there'll be seats in there where you're not even close to the window because the entire plane is basically a wing.
2: Right. Right.
1: You know, the whole plane is, so it's really one thing. You don't have, it's not like you have the fuselage and then you have the wings attached to it that go through it. The whole thing is basically looks like one piece.
2: And now,
1: but if you see that, you have no idea what it is.
2: You look at the latest drones that are being built, not just by the U.S. It's actually the technology is being built by other countries. In fact, countries that aren't friendly to us. Ukraine right now is saying, you know, look, we need help because Russia's using these new drones that are capable of just pounding the daylights out of us. And to me, that's always been intriguing, obviously. You know, you can't do the, you know, everybody talks about Area 51. No, let's go next door to Area 52. let's go see where what's actually going on in the hangars. You know, probably everybody that's ever been through the Las Vegas airport, you see the planes going out. That's the people that basically work at Area 51. And it's not, there's nothing on the side of the plane.
1: A friend of mine is in a band called Area 52.
2: Yeah.
1: My friend Katie plays bass in a band called Area 52.
2: Right. And the thing is that Area 51, because this is the problem, Area 49 wasn't trying hard enough. They had to shut it down and open up a new facility. But I've always looked at everything as, in terms of the possibility of things that I know that are tangible, even though I've never flown an aircraft, I've been on a few. And I look at all these things and drone technology, you know, the whole Tic Tac video thing. I'm thinking to myself, the first thing I thought of was, and again, I could be completely wrong. I have no idea what's out there. But to me, it would be very logical that you have a set of drones, and I mean super fast drones that can move in ways we've never seen before. And I don't know if that's the case, but to me, that's the more intriguing path to go down because, first of all, national defense. We need to know that if it's our enemy testing, you know, basically all over the earth with a new kind of technology, and we're not up to speed on that technology, then yeah, there's a great concern.
1: Here's something that I've always thought of: jet engine drones and even rocket drones that could go up into the, you know, upper atmosphere.
2: Yeah,
1: whatever you use them for. But the point is, there's stuff in the files that, you know, unidentified.
2: Right.
1: You know, they can't figure out what, you know, what it is.
2: Right.
1: But the fact is, this is part of the media plus the public is the public panics before they have any information.
2: Yeah. Yeah.
1: And the public panics just like, well, not the entire public. There's a bunch of skeptics and cynics out there.
2: Skinheads.
1: I like skinheads. What's a skinnick? Well, it's a skinhead who is very doubtful of things that happen around him.
2: he's even doubtful of racism.
1: But it's a whole thing. I mean, when you talk about, you know, Bigfoot, well, just because we haven't found it doesn't mean it doesn't exist. That's not how you argue.
2: Yeah, right.
1: You don't. That's not how you argue and say this is what makes my opinion credible.
2: Right.
1: Is the fact that nobody has seen what I have come up with.
2: Right.
1: Well, that would be sort of the opposite if nobody has seen what you come up with. As we know, when it comes to anything that would be alive, somebody would find bones.
2: Well, that's it. It's, you know, the Bigfoot thing, you know, the original, that famous, whatever it is, 10-second, 15-second Bigfoot film, the son of the guy who put that out there and promoted it has now made a documentary because he's angry at his father for lying to him. His whole life. He lied to him as a kid.
1: Imagine that. Because I hate my father because he lied to me about Bigfoot.
2: I know. I told you right before we went on the air, I hope my kids don't find out I'm in radio. I've been telling them I'm in Aerosmith.
1: Exactly.
2: And we rehearse at night. But, this is the thing. And he said they found in this documentary, I haven't seen the documentary yet, just clips and articles about it. But he said they found in a vault, they found footage of them trying out the suit. And the first guy that got in the suit wasn't tall enough. So it was really baggy and obviously a suit. And I've always looked at it as, no, it was obviously a suit from the beginning. It didn't ever look like anything but that. And, you know, but you've made, I don't know how many, if you count all the advertising dollars and industry and everything else, and the UFO, I mean, if you go to Roswell, New Mexico, I mean, there's the little alien, you know, you can buy little alien toys and everything else all over Roswell. And that's all fun and dandy. But the problem is when you get the government involved and they come in and go, we're going to tell you everything, you know, okay, great. And then you also have binders filled with all the Epstein stuff, right?
1: Epstein extraterrestrials.
2: Yeah, exactly.
1: Epstein extraterrestrial binders.
2: Yes.
1: Is what we're, but you know, it's the public wanting to believe something, number one.
2: Yeah.
1: But, you know, I've always been a science guy and I pay attention to what the scientists say. And when you look at space travel and what it takes to do space travel, how impossible it is. You know, how far we're going to be able to go out is not going to be far into the universe.
3: Right.
1: Radiation itself will keep you from doing it. Mm-hmm. But when you actually talk to the scientists of what it takes for space travel, or even what it would take physics-wise to get even close to the speed of light, you can't do it.
3: Right.
1: You know, we're going to, we talk about Mars. Haven't heard as much talk on Mars lately, because the huge problem is, how do you have enough fuel to get there and then get back?
3: Right.
1: You got to make the fuel when you get to Mars in order to get back.
3: Right.
1: And anything else out there, you know, when we talk about any type of technology that might get us there, right now, isn't possible for man to do, and still doesn't solve the problem, number one, of radiation and how long it would take to get somewhere. And then the whole sociological things that if you're any type of intelligent life form, by the time you reach that planet, you're going to be 100 generations from then, and a society in a spacecraft won't survive that. Just sociologically wouldn't survive that.
3: Mm-hmm.
1: And so when you look at it that way, the only thing I've ever said, I go, you're more likely, and this is impossible, but you're more likely that if there's, you know, extraterrestrials here, we hear the whole ocean thing. It's like, well, you got to deal with the pressure on that one, don't you?
3: Mm-hmm.
1: They're basically hiding, you know, down at the, you know, biggest depths of the ocean. They're actually Earth creatures,
3: right,
1: that have developed this incredible technology and been able to do everything from from a couple of miles down in water. But the only thing that probably would be odds-wise more likely but still impossible is space travel from the future. Time travel from the future. And that's impossible, too.
3: Yeah, I've tried it.
1: Yeah, I mean, I know E equals MC squared. Hypothetically, you can do it, but can you get the infrastructure to do that, even if it is technically possible?
2: Right.
1: That's the problem.
2: Right. And you mentioned traveling at the speed of light. And I forget if it was Neil deGrasse Tyson or someone that was talking about it recently. Or I saw them. I saw a clip of them. I don't know if this was them recently or if the clip just showed up in my algorithm. But they were talking about what it would actually take. That you can get right up to it, but you could never actually reach the speed of light and travel. And it's, you know, again, that's for much smarter people to figure out. But
3: right.
2: Here's what I look at. I mean, I always start with Bigfoot. You haven't found one skull? Not one? Not one? Not even one? Not even one femur. You know what you have found? You found footage of a couple of guys way back in the day trying on a suit, then saying, hey, we're going to have to get somebody taller because, you know, it's Bigfoot. Then they go out and get the guy who played Chewbacca, put him in it. He's not in it. But it's they would have to... You know, they had to go so far to fake it. It's grainy. It looks fake. And yet everybody just wants to jump and dive into it. I don't have a problem if a guy wants to put on his, you know, camouflage and take his son out there looking for Bigfoot, you know, in the middle of the night. That's great. Be safe. God bless you. Have fun. But the fact of the matter is when the government jumps in,
1: yes,
2: when they jump in, right, and say, and I don't know what's out there. I just know what hasn't been presented yet, and that's evidence.
1: And that's the whole point.
2: Yeah.
1: It was Congress. Was it earlier this year or was it last year? I can't remember.
2: Yeah.
1: Time just is flying by.
2: Well, it's actually on and off been going on since COVID. For 5 or 6 years.
1: But there was a congressional hearing on it.
2: Mm-hmm.
1: And it was like, we need to get to the bottom. And you're going to be, once you see the evidence that's out there, everybody's going to be shocked.
2: Yeah.
1: And nothing has shocked anybody with any of the trove of evidence that they put out. In fact, when the evidence comes out, all these people that were screaming say nothing.
2: Because if I were
1: and this is where we get back to where I said before,
2: mm-hmm,
1: and what Dad said, You give somebody a title and they believe they've got an instant infusion of brains.
2: And also people want to be BS'd. Combine the two.
1: Yeah, exactly. Or credibility. So you've got them screaming, wait till the public sees what we have in these files. And I'm like, okay, let's see. And nothing. It's like an extraterrestrial Epstein file or something. Yeah, I mean, it's just right. Like, stop this, stop it.
2: If I'm at the Pentagon, and someone's asking me, hey, look, how do we handle this? Because we need to distract people, you know, because we're going to have a lot of things in the air that aren't going to look, you know, real. They're not going to look like anything anybody's ever seen. How do we do that? We've got to do testing. It's not like, you know, they can control so much airspace. And the first thing you would do is put out stories like this just to get them going.
1: Well,
2: people may have seen something.
1: They admitted it in the 60s and 70s. Yeah. That's what they were happy.
2: Exactly.
1: They were happy that the public was enamored with the fact that extraterrestrials were out there. It was great because we could fly our stuff and people go, it's a UFO.
2: Well, then you get military, you know, and these pilots that see these Tic Tac UFOs, you know, mm-hmm. And it's like, all right. But the first thing I thought of again is what if either our country or another country, which is even scarier, has developed a super fast drone that can move through water, through air, and again, you know, we have to ask these questions. Now, most of that stuff we're not going to learn, but that to me is more tangible than anything that's been presented or theorized over the last, I don't know, 100 years.
1: Yeah, I just thought about it because that report came out a couple weeks ago and we just never were able to get to it. So when you mentioned it to start, in our pre-show meeting, we're just having a discussion on something else. I went, oh yeah, I got to make sure we bring that up. Mm-hmm. We are Red Eye Radio.
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0: We're with our radio. He is Eric Carlin. I'm Gary McNamara.
1: You know, the best one, and I don't know if this was, I'm trying to think where I read this. I read this years ago, and I don't know if it was something that was in Operation Blue Book. Remember, that's when the U.S. Air Force actually looked at UFOs.
2: But it was
1: something that people had seen in the skies. They said, this thing's hovering, and it's completely quiet.
2: And there were
1: a number of them in the skies, and it was a guy who took, like, a bunch of plastic bags and, you know, had a base on it where he had, like, candles.
2: And they became
1: hot air balloons, and he tied them all together.
2: Right.
1: And they just sat there, and they went up about, you know, 300 feet, 400 feet in the air.
2: Yeah.
1: And it was, not a very windy night because those things aren't, it wasn't very stable. But they were just hovering there, and people are like, it looked like, because you could see the glow.
2: Yeah.
1: You know, and you're, it's a thousand, I don't know, you're a thousand feet away looking at something 500 feet in the air, and it's not moving and it's not quiet. And people were screaming, it's a UFO, it's a UFO, it's a UFO, it's an extraterrestrial craft. It's not moving, it's making no sound, it's just hovering.
2: Yeah.
1: It's a plastic bag with candles tied together.
2: Right. Yeah.
1: Oh,
2: it's, you know, I mean, and, again, we can make anything out of anything, right?
1: Yep.

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1: Just one last thing on the whole Pentagon releasing the latest UFO files. To me, it got no news. I didn't see it publicized anywhere. You know, and there was so much hype and hoopla when Congress was looking at this here over the past year. We need to get to it and everything. Blah, blah, blah, blah, blah, blah, blah, yada, yada, yada.
0: Whatever. Yada, yada, yada.
1: Andrew Follett, National Review, wrote this a week ago. This is where I saw it. Will the Pentagon's latest UFO file satisfy the alien theorists? And let me just get to the one point here that I wanted to get, because it's... here it is. Every generation rediscovers the same patterns about UFOs.
0: Hmm.
1: Every generation like discovers it the first time, too. Lights in the sky, radar blips, pilot reports, grainy videos generate excitement. Then you get better data, triangulation, simple trigonometry almost always reveals balloons, drones, flares, aircrafts, birds, atmospheric effects, optical illusions, or classified conventional technology. Never has there ever been any verified physical evidence, materials, biological, or clear multi-sensor records has ever been produced, and governments have strong incentives to keep ordinary black projects secret while letting UFO lore serve as a convenient cover or distraction. And this is the part I was telling you about. The military may also wish to let the media frenzy continue to obscure real government secrets. After all, the U.S. government has a long track record of using alleged aliens as an explanation for programs it would rather not reveal and to request budget expansions. In the 1950s and 60s, the Air Force and CIA often intentionally called sightings of highly secret U-2 spy planes UFOs to hide the true nature of the aircraft. A CIA official who worked on spy plane projects later attributed over half of all UFO reports during that time to U-2 and SR-71 Blackbird projects.
0: Wow.
1: And it says, you know, the latest file from the Department of War underscores the notion that the default explanation for any unidentified object should remain the mundane explanation unless and until extraordinarily independent, verifiable evidence forces a different conclusion. It's what we've said all along.
0: Yeah.
1: And as I've said, if you pay attention to science, if you're not just a UFO drama king or queen, you look at it and you go, well, if it's out there, then it's got to be God, because there is no living thing that we know of. It would have to be supernatural like that to do it, because it's just physically impossible to do the kind of space, time travel, whatever any explanation comes up. And the thing that I find interesting is when they were all going crazy in Congress, I just went, what a bunch of idiots. I have lost all. When I first got into this business, I used to think, wow, these people, they must be really smart. They get to be congresspeople and senators.
0: Mm-hmm.
1: So many of them are just idiots. Sorry, they're idiots.
0: Yeah.
1: But they were like, you know, oh, the UFOs, and wait till you see it. There's nothing.
0: Well, even, you know, we've had a couple of, insiders basically come out and they're talking now. And when you have that kind of activity, if you're being a propaganda machine, you actually want that.
1: Yeah.
0: You want, and then what did it turn out to be?
2: Well, I didn't see it myself, but I talked to somebody who said that they talked to somebody who said they saw something on the internet that AI told them where to find it. And I looked at it according to what AI said, and it coincides with exactly my theory. But you never saw it. Well, no, I didn't. But people, it always falls apart.
1: Yeah.
0: It always falls. And if you're, you know, that's the problem. If you're going to have an insider come out, you know, if an insider came out and then, you know, one of the insiders was, well, yeah, but they kept it, you know, we only worked on this part and we didn't get to see what they were working on in the other department. And that was for a reason. And they didn't get to see what we were working on also for a reason. You mean exactly how the military works?
1: When
0: and that's the thing. If you look, if they come down, Independence Day, the movie style, that's not going to be good. We're going to need Randy Quaid. We're going to need. We're going to need a lot of power. But, you know, if there is ever evidence, you know, there are otherworldly things that have come to Earth and they're rocks. And it's like, oh, these are made up of things that, you know, we've never seen on Earth. Yeah, we know because it's from space. We know this. You know, I mean, the layman, and again, I don't have to be a scientist to know this. It's logical that anything that falls from outer space to the Earth is going to be otherworldly.
3: Look at this beautiful life this rock leads.
0: Yeah.
3: Remember that?
0: Right, yeah. Well, that you think that, young lady, you think that led a great life that or was a wonderful
1: that,
0: life?
1: That was in Code Pink. What were the names?
0: No, that was Earth First.
1: Earth First, yeah, Earth First. Look at the beautiful rock here in the trees.
0: Yeah.
1: When this was going on, the Congress was looking at it, and you had the members of Congress, we were like, oh, God, please stop it. Okay, you say you've got something. Do you actually? No, they don't. At the same time, go and actually read from physicists out there.
0: Yeah.
1: At the same time, physicists were putting articles out there in publications. Nobody was covering that part of it.
0: Right, right.
1: But they were like, no, we're not saying there can't be life somewhere in the universe.
0: Right.
1: What we're saying is it can't get here.
0: Right.
1: And we can't get there.
0: Right.
1: It's impossible.
0: Right.
1: And here are the reasons that it can't happen.
0: Yeah.
1: And there are certain laws of physics that cannot be broken. And certain things like, you know, the fuel you're going to need to go somewhere, how do you keep producing more of it? And when you get to that speed, you need a hell of a lot of fuel to stop if you're going near the speed of light.
0: Right.
1: And how do you carry that? How do you produce the food? How do you go generation to generation of carbon-based life forms or whatever, you know, living and surviving and socializing? It can't be done. And then the big one, radiation.
0: Yeah.
1: Radiation.
0: Oh, yeah.
1: That's the one thing that they can't get over is radiation. But I just thought we'd hit that. But I just want to say one thing. Let me tell you a little story. There I was back in late 99, 2000. And
0: that would be 1999.
1: Yes, 1999, 2000.
0: Yeah.
1: Okay. And
0: World was about to end.
1: Well, no,
0: because
1: I was
0: Y2K.
1: No, I was fired from KXL in Portland, Oregon.
0: Oh, so your world was ending.
1: Yes, my world was ending. Yes, exactly. Was it? No, not really. And KXL now, of course, great radio station, the great Lars Larson.
0: Right.
1: And believe me, as I've told before, I was fired because not at that station, but they actually told me at another station, you succeeded too well. The boss is afraid you're going to ask for a raise, so we're firing you. That actually that happened in music radio. Had a great time at KXL, loved it. We're back, you know, we've been back on there for years, decades we've been on, you know, back on KXL. And I had an offer outside the business from a client that I actually did commercials for, and it was paying great money. And I had turned down a few jobs in radio. I think three jobs.
0: Mm-hmm. Mm-hmm.
1: And I knew WBAP was interested.
0: Right.
1: And then I got the interview, and it was before I went on the interview. And there was a guy who took my place when I had left Buffalo in 97 by the name of Sandy Beach, who had been in the business 60 years, music, worked, I think, Hartford, worked in Dallas, mm-hmm. worked at WBAP.
0: Oh, yeah. Wasn't he Hal Jay's boss for a while?
1: From what I know, he was Hal Jay's boss. I believe he put Hal Jay and Dick Siegel in the morning show.
0: That's what I think that right. I think that's my recollection and, too. If it's correct, right. I want to say that's true. Yeah.
1: So this was like 2000. So he'd been doing the job. He took over the job I had in Buffalo.
0: Yeah.
1: When I left, he took my talk slot in 97.
0: Yeah, yeah.
1: And so 3 years had gone by, and my old producer was his producer, Tony.
0: Mm-hmm.
1: And I get a message to Tony one day, and he goes, Sandy heard that, you know, you got an interview at WBAP and you're not sure if you want to stay in it or not. And he said, if they offer you a job and you don't take it, you are a blankety, blankety, blankety, blankety, blank. Because if you take that job at WABC, ABC Radio at the time,
0: mm-hmm.
1: WBAP, ABC Radio at the time, he said, you'll never have to look for a job in your life, so you better damn take it.
0: Mm-hmm.
1: And again, I didn't know what that, I hadn't made any type of decision, but that did help push me in the right direction.
0: Yeah.
1: And when I took the job, he sent me, and you can go to my Facebook page and look at it, because Sandy died last week at the age of 86.
0: Yeah.
1: He sent me a belt buckle. He sent me a WBAP Great State Fair of Texas belt buckle.
0: Wow.
1: Which is something that I really cherish. I actually got a belt to put on it. You know, I have a cowboy belt, but it is just, it's priceless to me. But I just wanted to, you know, say thank you for the career advice that he gave me. Legendary, you know, talent.
0: Indirectly responsible for, I think, me lasting so long here, because I was part of Hal Jay's show.
1: Yeah.
0: Because I'm almost positive we're right about Hal Jay and Dick Siegel, that Sandy Beach put them on together, or he was the PD when, you know, when they got on, and it was, you know, so that means he's the coach then, of course. But I did voices on Hal's show for a decade, and still a great, you know, and that kind of gave me more spotlight. And I was doing that while I was doing this show. And so I would have Sandy to thank for that. Our thoughts and prayers are with his families. He made many great contributions to radio.
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1: And he is Eric Carly, and I'm Gary McNamara. Coming up here, last comment on the whole government investigation, or the government releasing files on UFOs. And then somebody I have to thank.
2: Okay.
1: Coming up in just a minute.
2: When it comes to supplements, you have to consider two things. First, of course, it has to work, and you have to be able to trust it.

0: We are Red Eye Radio. He's Eric Carlin. I'm Gary McNamara. One more thing about Sandy Beach. Who knows? Maybe I wouldn't be doing this show because going to WBP led to Red Eye Radio.
1: Right.
0: But this is just a great story. If anybody remembers WKRP, the TV show, remember they had an episode called The Contest That Nobody Could Win. And it's where Dr. Johnny Fever, they were like, remember how the stations would cut those songs very short and put them together, and if you identify it, you won money.
1: Right.
0: And
1: right,
0: they were very short clips. Well, they did that, and Dr. Johnny Fever said, if you can guess the six songs, you'll win $5,000. It was supposed to be $50. So the first guy calls and gets five out of the six.
1: Yeah.
0: So they go, let's go to the next caller. And the next caller comes on and says, hello, my name is Donald Pasola. That's Sandy Beach's real name. Casey Petrowski, who used to work with him, wrote that episode of WKRP and put his real name, Don Pasola, in there instead of Sandy Beach, just to have a dig on him.
1: Well, you know, Doug McIntyre, who used to, who created the original Red Eye Radio, was a writer for WKRP. So there's radio ties actually to WKRP.
0: Wow.
1: Well, God bless you, Sandy. Yep. And your legacy lives on.
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9: From ABC News, I'm Mike Dubusky. President Trump calling today an economic D-Day against Iran as the U.S. gets into another trade fight with Canada. New U.S. sanctions on Iran expected to be unveiled this afternoon. Already in place, new tariffs on billions of imports from Canada.
10: President Trump's 50% tariffs on Canadian goods took effect this weekend. Canada's prime minister is now vowing to match them, dollar for dollar, beginning September 8th.
11: We've got the reserves, we've got the resilience, we've got the plan, we've got the focus, we will respond.
10: Trump's trade policies appear to be rattling Republicans just 10 weeks before the midterm elections. Maine Senator Susan Collins, breaking with Trump on the tariffs, is not expected to appear with Vice President J.D. Vance when he visits Maine today.
9: ABC's Karen Hua. Tens of thousands of people like Jennifer Alvardo urged to evacuate around Reno, Nevada, ahead of a fast-moving wildfire.
12: It's been a lot and scary, and I had to try and put on a brave face for my kids, but they saw me crying.
9: More from ABC's Melissa Adan.
13: The flames are burning close to Reno's densely populated foothills. The fire near U.S. 395, parts of the highway closed in both directions. Shelters filling up with people who have left their homes.
9: The Hawk Fire now burning through at least 15,000 acres. With the 25th anniversary of the 9/11 attacks coming up, officials in New York have identified the remains of another victim.
14: For the first time, the Medical Examiner's Office and the NYPD have identified a 9/11 victim using genetic genealogy, combining DNA testing with family trees. It's part of a solemn pledge the Medical Examiner's Office made a quarter century ago to identify as many victims as possible. The new identification is an adult female.
9: ABC's Aaron Katersky. In parts of Hawaii could get more than a foot of rain from Tropical Storm Moke today. 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
9: California's attorney general canceling a meeting scheduled for today over his challenge to the merger between Paramount and Warner Brothers. Attorney General Rob Bonta accusing Paramount of leaking details from a previous meeting. The Wall Street Journal says Bonta had been ready to demand Paramount sell some cable channels. Another burglary at the home of a pro athlete. Police in Texas say the home of Cowboys star receiver C.D. Lamb was hit. Police reports say they stole hundreds of thousands of dollars worth of items. As European leaders gather in Ukraine for the country's Independence Day, the Ukrainian president now says he expects more attacks from Russia. Volodymyr Zelensky says he believes Russia is set to call up another 300,000 troops. For the first time ever, Indy cars were whipping around the streets of the nation's capital. ABC's Wayne Cabot watching it all.
17: A lot of horsepower roaring through the capital, including Pennsylvania Avenue, not far from the White House. Kyle Kirkwood wins the Freedom 250, a race so nice he hopes he'll do it twice.
18: I don't know if we're ever going to get another chance at this. I hope we do. I hope we do. This was awesome. But this was, what a dream come true.
17: AP journalist Michelle Price writing, for once, things were moving fast in the nation's capital. I'm Wayne Cabot, ABC News.
9: And the office may look a little empty today. Records say August 24th is the most popular day to call out sick from work as people try to grab a little bit more of summer. Mike Dubusky, ABC News.
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23: 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Gary McNamara and Eric Harley talk about everything from politics to social issues and news of the day. 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
0: All across America, we are Red Eye Radio. He is Eric Harley and I'm Gary McNamara. Well, it's time for another WNBA update.
1: All right.
0: This happened yesterday. This is part of the broadcast, the Indiana Fever against the Chicago something.
1: The Indiana whatever and the Chicago something.
0: Is it the strong or what is that? Here it is. Okay, here we go. All right.
24: 6-point basketball game. Chicago staying in it. Natasha Clapp. And right before the break, this was the scene inside Wintrust Arena after Natasha Cloud got that bucket. She wanted her voice heard. We have talked about the conversations surrounding the W. That is Enos Kanter in the building today.
0: About the W.
1: About the W.
0: Well, he went to the game, Enos Kanter, who... went to the game and he had a shirt on. You know, woman is a biological female.
1: Yeah,
0: on
1: right,
0: a shirt.
1: Right, yeah.
0: And so she scores. And from what I can see, she turned to him on the other side of the court and was pointing and like screaming at him. And so he stood up like and put his hands up like, what?
1: Yeah, right.
0: What?
1: Right, right.
0: What?
1: Right.
0: And the best thing is reading this here on X. And the first comment on X was, you ready for this? Listen to this logic.
1: All right.
0: Breaking. Enos Kanter, a known transphobe, has illegally tried to enter the WNBA arena. Unlike trans women who are real women, biological men don't belong in women's sports.
1: All right.
0: I'm going to read that again. Unlike trans women who are real women, biological men don't belong in women's sports. You can't make this up.
1: This is how they're campaigning now, though. You know what I said about the DSA? About how they're just saying it as if they've already had the debate. The debate is over.
0: Yeah.
1: And they're just saying, you know, gone on, you know, on even media that's not friendly to them and said things like, and answered questions like, so no police. That's right. No national defense. Correct. No Senate. Exactly. The House controls the White House.
0: Yep.
1: Yeah. Prisons. Nope.
0: As if the debate has already. Right. Yeah, that's a great point. The debate's already been had.
1: And that statement right there. Trans women.
0: Are women.
1: Are actual women.
0: But he's not
1: biological males.
0: Yeah. Unlike trans women who are real women, biological men don't belong in women's sports.
1: By the way,
0: that's a Babylon Bee headline.
1: No, it is. It's, and I bet Seth Dillon is probably going, man, I wish I'd written that. This is them, the party of science, I mean, they're not officially the Democratic Party, but the side that sides with the party of science just said that.
0: Yeah. And then the next post was, and it shows Enos Kanter, like, with his thumb down, you know, like, this is,
1: yeah.
0: Was, why do they hate strong women? And it's his picture.
1: Oh, my gosh.
0: But think about this. There's a, from, you know, from everything I know, the basketball player for Chicago, Chicago Sky. Okay.
1: Mm-hmm, mm-hmm.
0: She's a biological woman turned after she scored a basket, is screaming at Enos Kanter with the argument that biological men should be able to play in the NBA, but not him as a biological man.
1: Right.
0: It just doesn't make sense. There's no. Got to be something in the water. You know, I read, was it Victor Davis Hanson? I saw an article, maybe it was him, maybe somebody attributed to him, I don't know, but it was basically saying, why are all these crazy things happening? You know, all these things that are just completely and totally nutty, you know, the defund the police, whatever.
1: Yeah.
0: And the explanation, I don't know if he wrote it. Somebody attributed it to him. I didn't read it from an article. It was on X. But it still made that point, whether he said it or not.
1: Right.
0: And it was basically hate. They hate the opposition so much that they will take any position that the tribe holds.
1: Yeah.
0: So if you want an explanation as to why, you know, what is it? Is it something in the water? It's like, no, it's hate. And when you hate the other side for whatever reason, everything that your tribe promotes has to be legit, no matter how crazy it is. And I guess maybe one of the points you would say, well, let's really get crazy and see if we can hold on to all the, let's see if we can hold on to our base by going bat soup crazy.
1: Yeah. Yeah.
0: And that they, you know, they'll still support us. But Enos Kanter, he got kicked out of the game for responding to the player. And he just basically put up his hands and then he was walking, the security came right up to him and moved him away from his seat, it looks like. And he's just putting it like this and the crowd was cheering or booing or whatever. And he was just putting it up.
1: Right.
0: And then it was Sophie Cunningham the other day, forgot where they were, New York. She got booed like crazy.
1: Yeah. Yeah.
0: She was getting booed.
1: Right.
0: She's getting booed because she believes only biological women should play in the WNBA.
1: Yeah.
0: It's and as somebody pointed out, if you look at the demographics, and I want to see a poll here, if you look at the demographics, the majority of the people that want men to play in the WNBA and are booing Sophie Cunningham are women.
1: Yeah.
0: Are biological women.
1: Right.
0: It's pure insanity.
1: Unreal, man.
0: But entertaining as hell.
1: Yeah.
0: I'm telling you.
1: No, I'm so glad it's happening.
0: Well, it was like I was going through the other day and I saw that Indiana was going to play and against Chicago. And I saw it was on, I think it was on one of the networks.
1: Mm.
0: And I went, oh, I got to watch it. And then it was 6 o'clock and I went, oh, I'll be asleep. But Indiana is a very entertaining team to watch. Caitlin Clark had like 37 points, 10 rebounds. Yeah, I saw the highlights when I woke up. I'm like,
1: oh, yeah.
0: She was shooting from so far out. That's what's entertaining. No matter how far you go out to guard her, she'll shoot a 35 footer.
1: Yeah, right.
0: She's way out there.
1: Playing. Yeah.
0: And she was hot last night. So it was really entertaining. But Enos Kanter got kicked out of the game, which, by the way, I don't think he probably is too upset about.
1: No.
0: Because it's making the point.
1: No, it's bringing everything else, you know, back to the table again. And I love that this discussion is happening.
0: Oh.
1: And the WNBA as an organization can't hide from it.
0: Let me see the first response. I mean, I want to see a couple of the responses to the person who posted. It wasn't a person. It was called The Gas Stove posted, Enos Kanter, a known transphobe, has illegally tried to enter the WNBA arena. What do you mean? He says he's transgender for basketball.
1: Yeah, right.
0: Has illegally tried to enter the WNBA arena. biological men aren't allowed at WNBA games now? Unlike trans women who are real women, biological men don't belong in women's sports, which, again, that may be the line of the radical transgender movement of the year. For, let me see the response to it. Clearly, you hate trans women.
1: Yeah.
0: And then this person writes, a woman is someone who identifies as a woman. It's that simple. Wow. Just amazing.
1: Right.
0: Oh my
1: God. You just have to say it.
0: Yeah.
1: Well, what if he says it? Again, I mean, these, you, if you're going to play by your own rules and change your own rule book daily, then expect that some people might change their behavior.
0: And then the best
1: and throw your own rule book right back at you.
0: I like this one. Stop being a transphobe and embrace his bold, stunning, and beautiful affirmation of his gender.
1: I love it.
0: Oh, my God. Oh,
1: that's funny.
0: Man.
1: Yeah.
0: I mean,
1: I love it.
0: But just understand the serious part of this is if the Democrats and the liberals are not going to change their mind on this, then they're serious about everything else.
1: Oh, yeah, yeah, yeah.
0: They're serious about everything. They're serious about, you know, hating the Constitution. Who was it Schumer over the weekend? That's, Schumer or Van Hollander, or I forgot which one. But it's like, well, you know, Big Tent, Big Tent, Big Tent, Big Tent, the whole Big Tent.
1: Yeah.
0: And it's just like, wow, right. It's not going to work because what you're saying is the Big Tent is basically being anti-Semitic, is being anti-women,
1: yeah,
0: is being racist with the, as we all know, with the with identity politics.
1: Yep.
0: I mean, it's, but then again, they, that came from the moderate wing of the Democratic, the identity politics, the racism comes from them, the radical transgender movement comes from them.
1: Oh yeah,
0: yeah, that all, we said it the other day, they can't separate themselves and say, look, we're the ones that are moderate here. You're not moderate. You believe that men should compete against women in competitive sports. You believe that men should walk around naked in front of women.
1: Yeah. Yep.
0: You believe that children should make the decision to cut off their body parts.
1: Yes.
0: And then you're saying, well, we're not part of them. They're radical because they wish to get rid of the Senate, and they wish, and we don't agree with that, and they wish to, you know, get rid of the police. They wish to get rid of prisons. They wish to get rid of the military. We only believe that men can be women if men say so. And we believe that you judge people by the groups that they're in and not individuals.
1: Right.
0: We only practice racism and sexism.
1: That's right.
0: Unbelievable.
1: And we want to govern thought. You know, again, are all men banned from WNBA?
0: I don't know.
1: I mean, if you the can. Games, if you're talking about just attending a game, or is it only the ones who disagree with you that get kicked out?
0: Oh.
1: Now, if you wear the T-shirt that the one coach wore, Trans Kids Matter or whatever it is said on the T-shirt. If you're a male, not a trans male, but a guy that puts on that T-shirt, do you get a free ticket to the game? I mean, how does this work? Now, this is the WNBA scrambling for this to go away. Man, they're hoping and praying something else comes along.
0: Yeah, it was Chris Van Hollander who said, NBC asked, do you think the Democrat Socialists have a place in the Democratic Party? Yes, they do.
1: Hmm.
0: So again, it's not surprising. Any one of the Democrats who says that they don't are lying to you.
1: Yeah. Yeah, they are.
0: And we saw the one, who was the one last week who said, was it in Florida? Well, I don't agree with the Democrat Socialists of America. I'm not a socialist.
1: Hmm.
0: Well, what about this one person that you've been campaigning with? Oh, I think they're great.
1: Hmm.
0: Sorry, you can't you just can't do that.
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6: Producers interested in applying for USDA Supplemental Disaster Relief Program may have already heard this about its various components.
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6: And Agriculture Undersecretary for Farm Production and Conservation Richard Fordyce explains the motivation behind the extension.
7: 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The ability to be able to relax some of the qualifications for documentation to prove up the quality claim is something that we've worked on.
6: I'm Rod Bain reporting for the U.S. Department of Agriculture in Washington, D.C.
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0: We are Red Eye Radio. He is Eric Hurley, and I'm Gary McNamara. Coming up following the bottom of the hour, where's the beef?
1: Yeah.
0: You know, something that Trump said over the weekend when he said that communities that oppose data centers are making a mistake. He was right on that one, where he said, look, you know, they're making their own power. Whatever needs to be worked out.
1: Yeah.
0: Don't want to, if there's noise, you don't put it in the middle of a suburb. But we're not going to let China get the lead on AI. We're not going back on this. I'll tell you, you know, part of what I think this really is, it's really not about electricity. It's really not about the grid. It's really not about water. I think it's unions understanding that this is like the Industrial Revolution, going from agriculture to industry, that you're going to see a huge shift.
1: Yeah,
0: I think this is more union driven than anything else.
1: Right.
0: You know,
1: the pushback on it. You mean?
0: Yeah.
1: Yeah.
0: Well, you know. Well, I think the pushback. I think the organizing of the message out there.
1: Yeah.
0: There is, you know, and this is when you talk about, you know, AI centers, you're talking about something that has to be worked out.
1: Yeah.
0: And you've got the energy thing taken care of.
1: Yeah.
0: You know, they're producing their own energy.
1: Right.
0: I think that, you know, Governor Abbott said, well, they dug their own grave by just, you know, building it and then building it, tapping into the grid first without understanding what the blowback was going to be.
1: Right. Yeah.
0: And I understand that Republicans right now, there's a, you know, there's a narrative out there that Republicans have to be against AI centers until after the midterms, because that's where the public is. And it sort of goes back to the UFO and the panic of the UFOs and, oh, no, because Congress said this and the UFOs and everything out there, climate change.
1: Yeah.
0: We always need another boogeyman.
1: Right.
0: And this boogeyman is AI centers. And the fact is, it's what you're not going to stop it. You weren't going to stop the Industrial Revolution. You weren't going to stop computers. You are not going to stop the advancement of technology, no matter what you do. If it's not done here, it'll be done somewhere else.
1: Well, again, we can sit here. You know, this it kind of reminds me a little bit of the TikTok thing.
0: Yeah.
1: Oh, no. You know, TikTok and, you know, China spying, which, by the way, is a legit concern. And then you Congress and the president and the government look to do something about it, and everybody loses their ever-loving mind because TikTok's going to go away tomorrow.
0: Yeah.
1: We must save TikTok.
0: Mm-hmm.
1: You know, there is, with this, and again, China spying on us through devices and apps and everything else, which, by the way, has been going on for a long time, and TikTok is just the tip of that iceberg. You look at AI. It's not one train that's already left the station. It's a million trains that have already left the station. And again, let the states control. You're going to have power. You're going to have water. You're going to do that yourself.
0: And that's what.
1: But Trump, you're not going to slow the industry.
0: And Trump supports that.
1: Yep. Yep.
0: You know, he supports them going after their own power.
1: Exactly.
0: Water,
1: as you said earlier, that's
0: all got to be figured out.
1: And let the states govern them.
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0: Tell your friends. 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Eric Harley and Gary McNamara on Red Eye Radio.
1: And I'm Gary McNamara along with Eric Harley. Iran and where's the beef? Nah, I guess I shouldn't be doing that because anybody who's 50 or younger doesn't remember that.
2: I'd say 80 or younger.
1: 80 or younger, okay. 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
2: Yeah.
1: That coming up in just a minute.
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1: All right. So, yeah, Trump, when I saw his statement on AI centers, I'm like, man, very, very reasonable position. He's right. It's a position we hold. We have no choice. We have to build AI centers. We can do it. We have the land. We can find the electricity. We can find the water.
0: And the UFOs are here to help.
1: And the UFOs are here to help. Yes, yeah. The UFOs are here to help. Very reasonable position instead of the panic. Get rid of them all! Ban them all! It's something that's needed. It's technology. We've never been able to stop technology. We're not going to be able to stop it now. And we have to be the leader in AI. We can't have the AI centers in China using them in the United States.
0: Right.
1: So, no, Trump was absolutely right on that. On Iran, we expected when they went to war that it was going to be regime change because they were taking out levels of the regime. Yeah. They didn't do that.
0: Nope.
1: But the next best thing is what it seems is going on right now, economically strangle them. The reports I've seen shown that the Strait of Hormuz is opening more. There's more ships getting through, which is good.
0: Yeah.
1: And so the second best thing to do is what the president is doing. So I agree with it. I agree with the, economic strangulation. Hopefully there's covert things going on. Hopefully there's a green light for anything that Israel believes is necessary, and they can be our surrogate for doing any type of dirty work that's needed.
0: Mm-hmm.
1: Military action I'm talking about.
0: Mm.
1: And so that's cool. The beef situation. Wow, I couldn't believe that. I mean, did you see the response from Republicans on that?
0: Yeah.
1: Because basically what the president said is, I want foreign companies to dump beef into the United States to make it cheaper.
0: Right.
1: That's against everything that he has talked about.
0: It's right.
1: Like, what in the world? Farmers went nuts. Republicans went nuts. MAGA went nuts. They're like, what are you talking about? And it's about, it'll make it, because basically what he said is, 300,000 metric tons of beef to be allowed to come in from foreign countries. And they can basically dump it. Sell it for 25%. Well, initially sell it, whether it will be retail or not. And there were no details on how you enforce that or how you get them to lose money on beef if they're going to lose money, because the details, there were no specific details on it. But the imagery is, you're telling foreign companies to dump their beef like China used to dump their steel into the United States. Sell it where they can't even make a profit on it in order to open the market for them.
0: Right.
1: Well, the farmers are furious because in supply and demand, the cost of beef goes up. When the cost of beef goes up, there's more profits for the farmers who then can make, can then take that money and use that as capital to raise more cattle.
0: Well, in this case, those ranchers are going to have to be stuck with a decision, because if this impact is too great for them, then you want to take what you have now to market as soon as you can. And it really doesn't work that way. So it becomes almost like a double dump. You know what I mean? It's in an organic situation. There's a lot of government activity that's causing the beef cost increase that we've seen in the recent couple of years. But if you're going to all of a sudden flood the market with beef from outside the U.S., and by the way, everybody knows the best beef is here. You don't have to, full disclosure, I have family in the cattle ranching, and my wife grew up on a ranch, but, we're not talking about It wasn't the Four Sixes Ranch. It wasn't, you know, these massive cattle ranches. But that, still, I know, in fact, a couple of ranchers along Highway 287. And they have a healthy herd every year. But something like this, if there's a dump on the market, they've got to make a decision on, all right, do I get in before the prices plummet? You know, you make your, you know, the way you make your living in ranching in terms of cattle ranching is you need your cattle to have babies, you know, create some, you know, get some good bulls and some heifers, and they do their natural thing, and your herd grows, and that's what you do. You want a healthy population. But if all of a sudden you've got to go to market early when, you know, because you're afraid the rates are just going to go through the floor. I'm wondering next if he's going to do what he did with farmers in the Midwest when it came to the tariffs on China, and China, you know, quit, basically went to other countries to start importing their all their agricultural stuff, whatever they were importing from U.S. farmers. And then he wrote a check to farmers. And the farmers were responding by saying, this was during the first term, we don't want a check. We want the trade routes reestablished. And I'm wondering if they're going to come up, you know, with this, with a plan B to patch the first hole. Flood the market, and then what do? You're going to subsidize the U.S. ranch industry?
1: Well, that was,
0: they would prefer not to get that subsidy, but they'd also prefer not to go out of business.
1: But that was on the retaliatory tariffs
0: I know
1: other countries are putting on.
0: I know. Yeah, that's what I was talking about.
1: Exactly. This is Trump doing the opposite of what Trump has always proposed.
0: Right.
1: No, we don't want the foreign manufacturer.
0: Right.
1: Americans are fine with paying higher prices.
0: We put steel tariffs on for that reason.
1: Steel and aluminum's up, 42 and 50%.
0: Mm-hmm.
1: We're fine with increasing the prices of American goods as long as American workers make them.
0: Right.
1: Well, then he does the opposite here. That's what he's been selling. He does the opposite here, saying foreign countries can dump below market price their beef in here, which is going to lower the prices, which means there's less of an opportunity for American farmers to expand their business and create more beef.
0: Right.
1: It's just nothing.
0: It's the opposite of what he's doing. And this is the problem, the back and forth, the 180s on policy.
1: Yeah.
0: And again, what's next? A Band-Aid for the domestic ranchers by giving them a check, making up for anything they might lose? I don't know. I don't know what to expect, actually.
1: Or he just backs off on this and just, because it doesn't take effect for a couple of weeks, I think.
0: He might.
1: He just backs off on it because it's just, I have not seen anything that has got more Republican response on social media against what the president did than basically saying foreign countries, you can dump your beef below market price here in the United States. That's how panicked they are about beef prices.
0: Right.
1: So he may keep them in for a month or two, but they're panicking about prices. And even the stuff on Canada is only on $20
0: billion. Right. It's only $20 billion of U.S. imports.
1: We almost a couple of years ago, we were up to $900 billion. We're almost to $1 trillion in trade with Canada.
0: But remember, what did we hear last week? We heard, hey, we have a deal, we have a deal, we have a deal. And then over the weekend, it's like, nope, no deal.
1: Yeah.
0: And your messaging is just so all over the place.
1: Yep.
0: And this close to the election. I mean, what are we, 2.5 months out?
1: Mm-hmm.
0: It's not going to change. The messaging is going to be back and forth and all over the place because they are scrambling. You know, and beef prices are just part of the whole pricing issue.
1: What I was reading over the weekend, and again, I don't know. I cannot get to the president's mindset on things like this economically, because he'll say one thing. Like I said, he's for the longest time. Is he still saying that? I haven't heard him lately. Has he still said that foreign countries pay the tariffs when he's dropping tariffs, as he did last December on food, because prices will go up? And then he's dropping the import taxes on beef in order to lower the prices.
2: Yeah.
1: So he knows that it affects the American consumer, yet he has said the opposite of it. You know, nothing seems to make sense. And part of the anger, I've read in a few articles this weekend from the president, is Canada's retaliatory tariffs against the United States after the president put tariffs on them the first time.
2: Mm-hmm. Yeah.
1: And it's just like, wow. But this is what happens when you believe, because it's no longer, this isn't about, the trade imbalance has not dropped.
2: No.
1: Trade imbalance is basically the same.
2: Yep.
1: Latest, you see the latest study that was done, that even China, we're doing less trade with China, but we're doing way more with other Asian countries. And now what they're saying is, you know, that when you look at the actual number of the percentage of Chinese goods that end up over to the United States, even if it's in a different form, is the exact same than before the tariffs began.
2: Yeah, right.
1: And as we know, it hasn't increased the jobs in the United States. The job production has been horrendous in the United States at the, you know, over the last year. And so it's like, well, what's the purpose? What have you accomplished by this? And like I said, with the beef, again, dropping the beef tariffs and basically making it so, and making a deal with these countries, whatever that deal is, I don't know what the deal is, but that I don't know about what he says, to basically dump beef below market prices into the United States, which is the complete opposite of what he has said his philosophy is, absolutely mind-boggling to MAGA. They're like, what the hell are you doing?
2: Yeah.
1: We are Red Eye Radio.
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0: Beer Runner Radio, he's Eric Carlin, I'm Gary McNamara. Yeah, we should straighten out, just, we were talking about what the president believes, not what we believe. We believe, we don't believe, if any country dumps products in the United States, I think that's when you use tariffs. We've talked about that before. But this is a president basically making a deal with the beef producers in other countries to dump their beef below market price into the United States. And that's completely what he is against. We believe that you should be able to trade anywhere. The FDA should set, you know, the policy of what we eat. If other countries match that, they should be able to sell their product in the United States, just like we sell food to the entire world.
1: Yeah, it's and that to me is an organic, competitive situation between domestic ranchers and foreign, basically beef importers. Again, I don't have any question about U.S. beef being the best in the world. And they'll tell you that in other countries. They seek it out in other countries. But I believe in an organic situation and let that competition again. But that's not what this is all about. If the government is driving a foreign dump of a product into the U.S. market, that is anything but organic. That is something. In fact, it's the opposite of what Trump himself has been promoting.
0: I know.
1: And that's the biggest, you know, one of the biggest concerns politically.
0: I thought,
1: is that it's like, wait a minute. This is the opposite of what you did on steel tariffs.
0: I had to check that. I had to go through like 3 or 4 articles to make sure it was correct. I said, no, he's not doing this.
1: Right.
0: No way he does this. It's opposite of what he believes.
1: And
0: like, oh my God.
1: Here we are.
0: Yeah.

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8: From ABC News, I'm Mike Dubusky. The Hawk Fire outside Reno, Nevada now encompasses some 15,000 acres as crews there work to contain the fast-moving blaze. More than 40,000 people have been told to evacuate their homes. Leticia Hurtado is one of them.
9: Grabbed what I could. I couldn't really see anything because there was no lights. There's no power.
8: New 50% tariffs on some $20 billion worth of Canadian goods are now in effect after trade talks with the U.S. fell apart over the weekend. ABC's Karen Hua says some Republicans are now pushing back on the administration's trade policy.
10: Trump's trade policies appear to be rattling Republicans just 10 weeks before the midterm elections. Maine Senator Susan Collins, breaking with Trump on the tariffs, is not expected to appear with Vice President J.D. Vance when he visits Maine today. And at least eight Republican senators from farm states are now publicly opposing Trump's plan to lower tariffs on imported beef.
8: Meanwhile, Iran is now saying not a single drop of oil will be exported if the U.S. continues to exert economic pressure on the country. Later today, the Trump administration is expected to announce new sanctions on Iran. Republicans also responding to that meeting between Democratic Minority Leader Hakeem Jeffries and Jared Kushner, where the two apparently discussed areas where Democrats and the administration could collaborate. ABC's Stephen Portnoy has that story.
11: Jeffries has neither confirmed nor denied the meeting. On Fox News, House Speaker Mike Johnson said he hadn't heard of the meeting, and he expressed confidence his party won't lose control of the House.
12: I don't know what that's about. I know Jared has interests and lots of other things going on. He's not really directly involved in the admin, at least in the day-to-day in the White House.
11: Republicans are facing headwinds in recent polls, with the midterms less than 2.5 months away.
8: And thousands of people remain without power in northwestern Indiana nearly 2 weeks after powerful storms downed power lines in the area. You're listening to ABC News.
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8: Supreme Court Chief Justice John Roberts is allowing President Trump's White House ballroom project to continue construction amid a legal fight over whether the president needs congressional approval for such a project. ABC's Devin Dwyer explains.
15: It's status quo. They are, as President Trump has said, building 24/7 on the East Wing project, notwithstanding this legal battle. But Chief Justice John Roberts by himself, he did not refer this to the full Supreme Court. It was not voted on. There was no decision. He simply issued what's called an administrative stay. It's kind of like a timeout in the legal dispute. And effectively here, that's a win for Trump.
8: The White House ballroom is expected to cost about $400 million. A California man who was stranded at sea for 16 hours is now speaking out. Paul Carbolito was jet skiing off the coast of Long Beach when a wave knocked him into the water. He drifted miles from shore wearing only a life jacket and spent a full night on the ocean.
16: I was calling for help, praying to God. I was just doing everything, you know. I didn't want to give up because I keep getting splashed. I was like, where are these waves coming from?
8: A Coast Guard helicopter later spotted him and brought him to safety. And the couple charged with climbing to the top of the spire of the Empire State Building earlier this summer are going to be in court later today. Ivan Kuznetsov and Angelina Nikola are facing a bevy of charges, including burglary, reckless endangerment, and criminal mischief. I'm Mike Dubusky, ABC News.
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18: Thanks, James. The U.S. military has scrapped an amphibious landing exercise with South Korea due to shortages related to deployments to the Middle East. That's according to a spokesperson for South Korea's Marine Corps. The postponement comes after President Trump recently ordered the scaling back of a separate joint military exercise with South Korea. The president cited his desire to maintain his relationship with North Korean dictator Kim Jong-un and Seoul's purported refusal to help Washington with its conflict against Iran.
19: Let's turn to markets in the economy now, Alexis. Investors are looking to Fed Chair Kevin Warsh's comments at Jackson Hole, Wyoming this week for clues on the path for interest rates. Jack Manley, global market strategist at JP Morgan Asset Management, does not expect Warsh to say much.
20: I think we're going to hear a whole lot of nothing, you know, to probably oversimplify things. I mean, Warsh has made it extremely clear that he wants to hold the cards as close to his chest as he possibly can. He is not particularly interested in forward guidance. I think it's going to be a lot of cryptic talking. I think we'll probably get an update on where those task forces are and how that progress or how those things are progressing. But don't expect a whole lot of clarity on what the Fed's going to be doing over the next 12 to 18 months. That is not Warsh's story.
19: It's JP Morgan Asset Management's Jack Manley. We invite you to join us this Friday for a special edition of Bloomberg Surveillance live from the Jackson Hole Economic Symposium. Tom Keene, Lisa Abramowitz, and Michael McKee will speak with Fed experts on the path forward starting Friday, 9 a.m. Wall Street time on Bloomberg Radio, Bloomberg Television, and the Bloomberg Business App.
18: And Nathan, Treasury yields are trading near multi-year highs ahead of that Jackson Hole meeting, and hedge funds are increasing bearish dollar bets as they await details on Treasury Secretary Scott Bessent's new fiscal plan to address high borrowing costs. Federal Reserve Bank of Minneapolis President Neel Kashkari is downplaying concerns over rising U.S. Treasury yields. He spoke on CBS's Face the Nation.
21: There's every indication that the U.S. Treasury market is functioning as it should, okay, that trades are taking place, that there's liquidity in the market. And so that enables us to focus on the federal funds rate as our primary policy tool to get inflation back down. And so I think we have the freedom to do what we need to do to achieve our goals that Congress has assigned us.
18: Federal Reserve Bank of Minneapolis President Neel Kashkari also expressed concerns that inflation won't cool anytime soon, but he stopped short of saying whether he'd call for a rate hike in September.
19: As for equities, Alexis, tech stocks are leading futures lower as we start a new trading week and as investors await NVIDIA's earnings on Wednesday. The information is reporting the chipmaker is discussing an investment in Perplexity in an equity round that would value the AI startup at more than $30 billion.
18: And in Asia, South Korea's KOSPI index dropped more than 3%. It was led lower by Samsung Electronics. That stock dropped more than 4% as investors were disappointed by a new shareholder return package that favors dividends. SK Hynix also dropped more than 4%.
19: And shares of Alibaba fell almost 9%. That's after that company raised more than $10 billion in Hong Kong's biggest secondary share sale on record. Alibaba plans to use the proceeds to invest in AI.
18: And Nathan, SoftBank is planning a record $6.3 billion retail bond sale. That's the biggest by any issuer in Japan. The conglomerate is raising funds for its investment commitments to OpenAI. SoftBank has committed more than $60 billion to invest in the ChatGPT developer.
19: A lot of money going into cryptocurrency of late, Alexis. Spot Bitcoin exchange-traded funds had their strongest weekly inflow in 10 months last week as the original cryptocurrency surged. The 13 U.S. listed funds drew in a net $1.9 billion. That inflow came as Bitcoin gained about 23% last week.
18: It has been on a tear, for sure. All right, California's attorney general has reportedly canceled a scheduled meeting today with Paramount to begin discussing a settlement of the state's lawsuit to block the media giant's acquisition of Warner Brothers Discovery. The New York Times is reporting that California's attorney general accused Paramount of leaking and misrepresenting earlier settlement talks. California and 11 other states are suing Paramount to block the deal, arguing it would create a company with outsized market power in both cable television and movie studios. It is 6:09 on Wall Street. Time now for a look at some of the other stories making news in New York and around the world. For that, we're joined by Bloomberg's Michael Barr. Good morning, Michael.
22: Good morning, Alexis. Days ahead of the 25th commemoration of the 9/11 attacks, there is a continuing effort to formally identify all of the nearly 3,000 people killed at the World Trade Center. For the first time, the Medical Examiner's Office and the NYPD have identified a 9/11 victim using genetic genealogy, combining DNA testing with family trees. Dr. Jennifer Odian is a forensic anthropologist in the office of the chief medical examiner for New York City.
23: It's amazing when we get a possible new ID and then when we are able to confirm it and know that now another family is going to have that information.
22: Officials say an adult female is the newly identified victim. Officials say a fast-growing wildfire in Reno, Nevada was human-caused. The Hawk Fire grew Sunday and is uncontained. Authorities confirm several structures have been destroyed and that six people have been hurt. About 42,000 residents have been ordered evacuated, including this woman.
9: Grabbed what I could. I couldn't really see anything because there was no lights, there's no power.
22: Nevada Governor Joe Lombardo declared a state of emergency in Washoe County. Shelley Fabre, who starred in several TV series such as The Donna Reed Show and Coach, has died. So far, no word on the cause of death. Shelley Fabre was 82. Tennis fans, tight security is planned for today's start of the U.S. Open. The New York City Police has new authority from DHS to counter unauthorized drones. The NYPD will deploy a mobile surveillance center to track drones and use sophisticated technology to hack into their guidance systems. Global news, 24 hours a day, and whenever you want it with Bloomberg News Now. I'm Michael Barr, and this is Bloomberg, Alexis.
18: Thanks a lot, Michael. 6:11 on Wall Street. Time now for our Bloomberg Sports Update. For that, let's bring in Dan Schwartzman. Good morning, Dan.
0: Good morning, Alexis. Yankees take 2-3 from the Blue Jays with an 8-3 win at the stadium.
1: Fly ball, deep right field. Bateman back on the track. Looking up, see ya! Into the second deck. A 2-run home run for Jazz. And the Yankees lead this one 7-2.
0: That's courtesy of the YES Network. Yankees getting homers from Chisholm and Grisham. Mets lose to the White Sox 2-1 as Kodai Senga gives up a walk-off solo homer to Tristan Peters. Elsewhere, Red Sox slip past the Giants 5-4. Orioles lose to the Rays 3-1. Nationals beaten by the Marlins 6-2. Meanwhile, Braves double up the Brewers 4-2. Cubs dominate the Mariners 19-2, while the Phillies stun the Cardinals 6-4, scoring all six runs in the bottom of the ninth inning. NFL preseason, Sunday Night Football, Texans outlasting the Seahawks 19-16. And what's believed to be the first time in history, the Cleveland Browns waiving undrafted rookie free agent Daquan Wright so that the tight end can go back and play another year of college football at LSU. Wright was part of a group of athletes who filed a lawsuit in Louisiana who were granted a temporary restraining order to return to college for one more season. NBA news, after waiting a week to clear waivers, Klay Thompson has officially signed his two-year deal to join the Miami Heat. In golf, Wyndham Clark wins the BMW Championship in St. Louis by 3 strokes over Patrick Cantlay. That's your Bloomberg Sports Update. I'm Dan Schwartzman, Alexis and Nathan.
19: All right, Dan, thank you. We're coming up on 6:13 on Wall Street as the U.S. and Canada enter a new trade war. Canada is preparing retaliatory tariffs on the U.S. after trade talks collapsed last week. But former Deputy Canadian Prime Minister Chrystia Freeland says her country does not see trade as a zero-sum game.
2: I think at heart that is not President Trump's view, and that is a real problem, and it's a problem not only for Canada, it's a problem for the United States.
19: Former Canadian Deputy Prime Minister Chrystia Freeland appeared on Bloomberg this weekend, heard Saturdays and Sundays on Bloomberg Radio, and joining us this morning is Bloomberg News Global Trade Team Leader, Brendan Murray. So, Brendan, where could this go from here now that we have these 50% tariffs on so many Canadian goods and Canada's preparing retaliatory tariffs of its own? Good morning.
3: Right. It does sound like things are headed in a direction where a resolution isn't happening anytime soon. What we expect is Canada will soon announce the U.S. exports that it's hitting with its 50% tariffs to match the U.S.'s tariffs. And so the Canadian officials that speak to Bloomberg News say they're settling in for the long haul here. Could be weeks or months before they capitulate in any way. Neither side says that talks are underway. And so they're very much in a digging in their heels mode and preparing for what could be a prolonged trade conflict with the U.S.
19: If it is prolonged, Brendan, what could the impact on both sides' economies be?
3: Well, at the moment, we're only talking about $20 billion worth of trade between the two countries. That's only 5% of the total that flows across the border. And so the economic impact is pretty minimal, but the political impact, the cost to the Republican Party and border states with Canada that do a lot of business with Canada and the U.S., those constituencies could be hurt. Those people in Congress who would otherwise support President Trump, might be inclined to pressure the administration to not get into this prolonged trade conflict with Canada, an ally and one in which the supply chains are tightly integrated.
19: You know, it's really interesting leading up to the collapse of the talks. It seemed like there was so much positivity going into this and then into the weekend to hear Prime Minister Carney say that things fell apart on matters like U.S. demands over the French language, some other demands as well. What does that say about where the negotiating relationship stands between the U.S. and Canada at this point? Does it seem like it can be salvaged?
3: Well, Prime Minister Carney really has drawn a line here and said, we're not going to take this kind of, as they would say, bullying anymore. And they're saying Canada has its own measures that it can take. Now, Canada supplies a lot of the U.S.'s natural gas, and they haven't threatened that by any means yet. But that is the energy resources is an area where Canada could apply a lot of pressure on the U.S. At the moment, though, what we're expecting is them to match the $20 billion in tariffs that the U.S. put on. They could target specific congressional districts where there are manufacturers that export a lot of goods to the U.S. to really apply that pressure now as we head something like 2.5 months into the midterm elections.
19: Only about 30 seconds left here, but we know that Canada's retaliatory tariffs don't kick in for something like 15 days. Is that enough of a window to find some kind of a middle here?
3: Yeah, there's always that's plenty of time for the two sides to get back to the negotiating table, but the tone from Washington and the tone from Ottawa is it doesn't signal that in any way. We haven't heard from President Trump. He issued a short statement yesterday that didn't really criticize Canada all that much. So we'll have to see if that changes today and whether he threatens even more. But until then, all eyes are on Canada. The ball's in Canada's court as to how it's going to respond.
19: Okay, Brendan, always good to get you on. Thanks so much. Brendan Murray, Global Trade Team Leader for Bloomberg News. Alexis.
18: And Nathan, repeating some of our top stories, Treasury Secretary Scott Bessent is preparing to announce an economic D-Day plan for Iran. He writes in the Financial Times, the goal is to sever every economic lifeline from the regime. Andy Burnham has arrived in Ukraine for his first overseas trip as UK Prime Minister. He'll co-chair a meeting of Kyiv's allies marking the 35th anniversary of Ukraine's independence. And South Korea says the U.S. has scrapped yet another joint military drill, this time an amphibious landing exercise set for next month. South Korea's Marine Corps says it is due to shortages related to U.S. deployments in the Middle East. More on those stories coming up on Bloomberg Daybreak.
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22: Active war. Iran's president, meanwhile, said Sunday that the memorandum of understanding signed in June with the U.S. is the best way out of the stalled conflict. Canadian Prime Minister Mark Carney's government sees little chance of resuming talks with President Donald Trump before the midterm elections after trade talks collapsed. In baseball, the Yankees and Red Sox won. The Mets and Nationals and Orioles lost. Global news, 24 hours a day and whenever you want it, with Bloomberg News Now. I'm Michael Barham. This is Bloomberg, Nathan.
19: Thank you, Michael. 6:23 on Wall Street, bringing you more of our conversation with former Canadian Finance Minister Chrystia Freeland. She joined Bloomberg's David Gura and Christina Ruffini after the recent breakdown in U.S.-Canada trade talks. Let's listen in.
2: I'm very proud of the position that Canada and Prime Minister Carney have taken. I'm not surprised. I am relieved. I think that we were on the brink of a deal that would have been a bad deal for Canada and also, frankly, a bad deal for the United States. And I'm glad that that didn't happen. My experience in the ultimately successful negotiation of the USMCA is that the way to get a good deal with the Trump administration is you need to do three things. First, do look for areas where you can cooperate, and there are a lot. Ultimately, this is a win-win relationship. Second, I think it's so important for Canada to make the case beyond the White House. In 2018, we called it the donut strategy, and I think Americans are basically good, decent, smart people, and I think Americans broadly recognize their relationship with Canada is excellent, and they don't want to break it. And I think Team Canada now really needs to go out and explain that to Americans. And then the third thing, which can be hard and which we saw just now, is with this administration, you cannot capitulate. My motto was, we do not escalate and we do not back down. And I think that is the only language that the Trump administration understands.
0: I know that you are not involved in these particular trade talks, but I do. I'm sure you're talking to people and you know this process so intimately. I'm wondering what your take is on kind of how this broke down, clear who was in charge at all times. What's your take on all this?
2: I'm not privy to the inside details of the negotiation. And even if I were, it's not my place to reveal them. But what I will say is this. I think that there is a fundamental challenge here that we have to break out of to have a successful deal. I think that the Canadian perspective is a trading relationship with the United States can be a win-win relationship. And that has been the experience for Canada and the United States during NAFTA and since the CUSMA, since the USMCA was concluded. We don't see this as a zero-sum game. We don't see this as about dominance and submission. We think we can reach a deal that works for both parties. I think at heart, that is not President Trump's view. And that is a real problem. And it's a problem not only for Canada, it's a problem for the United States. And I'm going to give you one specific example. The tariffs on Canadian aluminum, which the administration has been insisting on keeping in place, are bad for Canada. We should not agree to them. We have a trade deal. We should not agree to a side deal that sets worse conditions than our free trade deal. But the point I want to make for your listeners is, it is really dumb for the United States to impose tariffs on Canadian aluminum. You need our aluminum for your defense sector. You need our aluminum for manufacturing. Those tariffs are a tax. And aluminum is the best example of the wrongheadedness of the administration's approach right now, because aluminum is basically electricity in solid form. And as you know, Americans need more electricity right now with the AI boom.
1: 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Coming up, the latest on the trade war between the U.S. and Canada. Plus, we look ahead to Fed Chairman Warsh's speech at Jackson Hole on Friday. That's all coming up in our 5:30 news. But first, we want to take a look at today's Bloomberg weather forecast.
3: May see a few delays this morning in and out of the Philadelphia area due to scattered showers. Otherwise, there'll be sunshine and a high of 83 today in Philadelphia. Afternoon delays are possible to and from the Orlando area due to showers and thunderstorms. It'll be near 93. Denver, some late day delays are possible due to thunderstorms. Otherwise, it's mostly sunny and near 91 today in the Denver area. Sunshine and 78 in Seattle. I'm Rob Carolin, Bloomberg Radio.
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1: Coming up to 6:30 on Wall Street. Good morning. I'm Nathan Hager.
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19: Alexis, Canadian Prime Minister Mark Carney is preparing a domestic aid package for businesses that are hurt by 50% tariffs from the U.S. President Trump slapped those duties on about $20 billion in Canadian goods after trade talks fell apart late Friday. Former Deputy Canadian Prime Minister Chrystia Freeland says her country has a fundamentally different view on trade than the Trump administration.
2: We don't see this as a zero-sum game. We don't see this as about dominance and submission. We think we can reach a deal that works for both parties.
19: Former Canadian Deputy Prime Minister Chrystia Freeland was on Bloomberg this weekend, heard Saturdays and Sundays on Bloomberg Radio. A source tells Bloomberg Canada's support package for businesses could last through the rest of President Trump's term if needed. Canada is set to impose retaliatory tariffs on the U.S. on September 8th, but Canada's ambassador to the U.S. says that should not be taken as a sign talks could resume at the last minute.
1: And Nathan, while the U.S. is gearing up for a trade war with Canada, it's also looking to shift to an economic war with Iran. Treasury Secretary Scott Bessent is calling it an economic D-Day for the regime. Bloomberg's Abir Abu Omar has more from Dubai.
6: He, of course, wrote for the Financial Times earlier, saying some powerful words along the lines of, to become a sanctuary for terror is to become, in the eyes of the United States, a global pariah, signaling that whatever he's going to come up with in terms of this economic isolation plan is going to carry wide implications for countries that choose to continue to do trade with Iran.
1: Bloomberg's Abir Abu Omar reports Iran's economy has already taken a severe hit from the war. Its currency is at an all-time low against the dollar, and the country's oil shipments to Asia have all but dried up, bringing the premium for Iranian oil compared to global benchmarks at around $4 a barrel.
19: Alexis, Ukraine says Russia has rejected a truce over commercial shipping as both sides step up attacks on economic targets. They're targeting each other's grain exports in the middle of this year's harvest. Ukraine's also hit Russia's biggest oil refinery, prompting this threat of retaliation from Russian President Vladimir Putin.
7: We began to respond to the actions of the enemy in relation to our objects of civil industry and logistics. The Kyiv regime has made it its goal to damage our economy. What did he do? He himself opened this Pandora's box.
19: It was Russian President Vladimir Putin speaking through an interpreter, and this escalation comes as world leaders gather in Kyiv to mark 35 years since Ukraine declared independence.
1: And we now turn to the markets, Nathan, and the economy, where investors await Kevin Warsh's first speech as Fed chair at the annual gathering in Jackson Hole, Wyoming. Henrietta Trays is co-founder at Veda Partners.
0: The piece that I'm really interested in is obviously the combination of Warsh and how he is thinking about

0: discussing an investment in Perplexity in an equity round that would value that AI startup at more than $30 billion.
1: And the Financial Times is reporting Shell is attracting interest from several potential buyers for its U.S. chemicals business. The paper says ExxonMobil, LyondellBasell Industries, and Apollo Global Management are among the potential bidders. The FT says the assets could fetch as much as $8 billion. That's a steep discount to what Shell has invested.
0: And that's some of the things you need to know to start your day, brought to you by Interactive Brokers.
1: On 6:33 on Wall Street, let's bring in Michael Barr with more on what else is going on in New York and around the world.
2: Thank you very much, Alexis. Breakthrough technology has identified another victim of the September 11th attacks. Almost 25 years later, new genetic genealogy has identified the remains of a victim from the World Trade Center site. Dr. Jason Graham, chief medical examiner for New York City.
3: It's deeply meaningful, and being able to provide answers, even despite the passage of nearly 25 years now, to family members who lost someone as a homicide victim on 9/11 is deeply meaningful, and the families are uniformly grateful.
2: Dr. Graham says an adult female is the newly identified victim of the nearly 3,000 people killed in the attacks. An out-of-control wildfire in northwest Reno, Nevada, destroyed homes due to shifting winds. At least six people were injured, including three first responders and three civilians. Authorities said the fire was human-caused but did not provide details. A state of emergency was declared in Washoe County, and the Nevada National Guard was mobilized to support aerial firefighting efforts. Nearly 10,000 customers are without power and portions of a major highway closed due to the fire. More than 40,000 people have been forced to leave their homes. Washoe County Human Services Agency spokesman Chris Ciarlo says shelters are filling up quickly.
4: They're concerned about when they can get back to their house, and they're coming here really with not much. They're feeling what any human would feel, and it's the anxiety, it's the worry, it's the fear, it's the stress, it's the unknown.
2: Washoe County Human Services Agency spokesman Chris Ciarlo. Ironically, the annual Burning Man Festival is expected to bring some 80,000 people to the region. The fight for control of Congress is heating up. House Speaker Mike Johnson is responding to reports that Democratic Minority Leader Hakeem Jeffries met with President Trump's son-in-law and special envoy Jared Kushner recently. Johnson says the president's son-in-law is not directly involved with the White House on a daily basis. Republicans are facing headwinds in recent polls, with the midterms less than 2.5 months away. But Texas Republican Governor Greg Abbott says he's not worried.
5: There's a choice at the ballot box. And when those voters go in, they're going to choose between common sense that's offered by Republicans versus the crazy that's offered by the Democrats.
2: Democrats, meanwhile, are cautiously optimistic about their chances of winning a net gain of three seats they need to take control of the House. And if they do, Hakeem Jeffries would be in line to become the next House Speaker. A growing number of colleges are offering three-year degree programs, which cut a year off a traditional bachelor's with reduced credit. Advocates say these programs are a solution to the college affordability crisis. Global news 24 hours a day and whenever you want it with Bloomberg News Now. I'm Michael Barr, and this is Bloomberg, Alexis.
1: Thanks very much, Michael. Taking a look at the markets, stock futures lower all morning long, oil lower as well. S&P futures down 12 points. We've got NASDAQ 100 futures down about 153. Brent crude at around $92.70 a barrel. West Texas Intermediate, $85 a barrel. This is Bloomberg Daybreak.
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6: It is 6:40 on Wall Street. Let's go to the First Word breaking news desk for today's morning call. Here is Bill Maloney. Good morning, Bill.
7: And good morning, Alexis. U.S. futures trading in the red right now. Dow futures down 38 points. S&P's dropped 15, and NASDAQ futures are lower by 0.6%. The U.S. 10-year yield is at 4.71%. Gold is in the green. Oil is in the red. And Bitcoin, that's trading higher by 0.7%. On the U.S. economic front at 8:30, look for the Chicago Fed. And in the chip space, NVIDIA customers have been notified about AI-related price hikes above 15%. Wrapping things up, Jersey Mike's has a new buy at Guggenheim. Price target there at 28. Live from the First of Breaking News Desk, I'm Bill Maloney. Alexis?
6: Thanks, Bill. And Bloomberg customers can get the latest breaking news by typing Squawk on their terminal. It's S-Q-A-W-K. That is your Bloomberg Business Flash. Now with more on what's going on around the world, here's Michael Barr. Good morning, Michael.
8: Good morning, Alexis. The Trump administration is set to unveil what it's calling an economic D-Day against Iran. It promises the economic penalties will be the toughest in history in hopes of triggering an end to the nearly six-month-old war. Iran responding with its own threats, warning if the economic war continues, no oil will be exported through the Strait of Hormuz. The U.S. implemented a new 50% tax on imports of hundreds of Canadian items, which may cut off the world's biggest market for some Canadian enterprises. Prime Minister Mark Carney announced Canada will respond with counter tariffs on $20 billion of U.S. products from September 8th, and his government has pledged financial help for businesses caught in the crossfire. An investigation is underway into a six-figure break-in at the home of Dallas Cowboys star receiver CeeDee Lamb. It's just the latest in a string of break-ins targeting pro athletes. Just last month, an intruder entered the Pennsylvania home of Eagles star Saquon Barkley while he and and his family were asleep. In baseball, the Yankees and Red Sox won. The Mets, Nationals, and Orioles lost. Global news 24 hours a day and whenever you want it with Bloomberg News Now. I'm Michael Barr, and this is Bloomberg Alexis.
6: All right, thanks, Michael. It is 6:42 on Wall Street. Let's turn to news and science and technology now with the Bloomberg NJIT STEM Report, brought to you by New Jersey Institute of Technology. 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Now here's what's making news in science, technology, engineering, and math. Earth's oceans were warmer than any day in recorded history Friday, averaging 70 degrees. Scientists say the record ocean temperature is due to a combination of global warming and short-term effects of El Nino. Scientists say record ocean heat will have cascading effects on global weather, including heavier rainfall, floods, and supercharged hurricane seasons, with extremely high temperatures expected to continue through next year. China has postponed the launch of its robotic moon mission last night because of, quote, unfavorable conditions. The mission is designed to scour the moon's south pole for water ice. That's a highly valuable resource that the U.S. also hopes to use. It's not clear when China plans to get that mission off the ground. China has also outlined plans to build a massive road link along the country's land borders and coastlines. It's an ambitious project that could boost incomes in remote regions with large ethnic minority populations. That road project is due to be completed by 2030. And that's the Bloomberg NJIT STEM Report. Nathan?
9: All right, Alexis, thanks for coming up on 6:44 on Wall Street. It's time now to check what's going on in D.C. Some of the top stories in our nation's capital include Treasury Secretary Scott Bessent's economic isolation plan for Iran. Bloomberg's Wendy Benjaminson discussed the stakes on Bloomberg this weekend.
10: Iran has been under crushing sanctions for more than 40 years since the revolution. So what else can Trump do? He can go after their major trading partners. The only trouble with that is their major trading partner is China.
9: Also making news, Canada gearing up for a long trade war with the U.S. after the collapse of talks. Transportation Secretary Sean Duffy had a warning on Fox News Sunday.
11: To think that they're going to go to war with Donald Trump and actually win that war with the U.S., I think it's foolish on their part.
9: And data centers emerging as a potent midterm campaign issue. Democratic Congressman Greg Landsman of Ohio.
12: They come in to our towns. They sign NDAs with elected officials, non-disclosure agreements, so that the elected officials can't talk about it.
9: Republican Congressman Rich McCormick of Georgia.
13: It can be a benefit to the community. So all the worries, all the drummed up alarmism is really bad for the future of America if we don't get this right.
9: Congressman McCormick and Landsman also appeared on Bloomberg this weekend, which you can hear along with Fox News Sunday every Sunday on Bloomberg Radio. And joining us on this Monday morning is Bloomberg DC breaking news team leader Kasia Klimashinska, watching for headlines on economic warfare on a couple of fronts now. Kasia, what are we expecting from the Treasury Secretary when it comes to this economic D-Day announcement for Iran? Good morning.
14: Good morning. Markets are already moving in anticipation of this economic D-Day. For example, the Iranian currency hit new record low, and we also have reports that Iran has in fact started stockpiling foreign currency in anticipation of this isolation. Treasury Secretary Scott Bessent wrote an opinion piece for the Financial Times where he kind of warned Iranian partners around the world, saying that those who help buy or even just transport Iranian oil will be penalized, as well as the countries that basically help money flow in and out of the country and those that accept Iranian flights and all sorts of vessels. Still, Bessent didn't name any countries, even as obviously China comes to mind. And Bessent will have a press conference this afternoon. This is when perhaps he will be more specific. But China isn't waiting. It already put out a statement kind of signaling that it will defend its interest. And obviously, China needs Iranian energy. Chinese and Iranian officials met earlier this month, and China has said that they don't see sanctions as the right way to end this war, and that they want the two sides, so perhaps the U.S. and Iran, to continue talking.
9: For China to come out with this statement hours before this announcement, and of course weeks before President Xi meets with President Trump in Washington later on next month, this has to be a pretty delicate balance for Secretary Bessent to strike today.
14: Yes, it's a very interesting situation with China kind of taking action first. And this is maybe perhaps the U.S. is so far short of details. Maybe there are still some details being ironed out or some negotiations going behind the scenes. Because as you said, there is this big summit between Trump and Xi expected to happen in Washington next month. I believe both sides want that to happen and want that trade relationship to thrive, given that the U.S. is waging trade and economic wars on so many other fronts, not only Iran, but of course also Canada.
9: Yeah, let's talk about Canada. The 50% tariffs taking effect now. Canada saying it's going to launch retaliatory tariffs of its own. Where could this go from here?
14: We will continue to watch this story. This may play out over weeks, months, or even years. So Canada said it will retaliate with its own measures that it will impose at the beginning of next month. So that signals that there is some room for talks, even as the U.S. Trade Representative Jamieson Greer said he is not sure whether the two sides will come back to the table. But if not, Canada is also drawing a plan to support Canadian consumers and small and medium-sized enterprises. And it wants this plan to last until the end of Trump's presidential term. So this signals how broad, deep, and long-lasting this tension between the two key trade partners might be. And we will see impact in the U.S. as well. We already heard from Maine Senator Republican Suzanne Collins, who signaled that this might cost Maine jobs and, of course, perhaps higher prices. Similar voices came out from Michigan. So a really interesting and key topic ahead of the midterm elections here in the U.S. in November.
9: And all this providing the backdrop for Secretary Bessent's fiscal consolidation plan that he's talking about to bring Treasury yields down. In our last 30 seconds, what can we expect there?
14: Big story about the U.S. long-term yields going up. And so the markets expect Secretary Bessent to announce some sort of a plan this week. We don't know any details about that. Again, this time frame is pretty short, given that in November, Democrats could try to take over House and Senate. And that would, of course, make passing through any fiscal measures much, much harder. But even without that, I mean, it's unclear whether the U.S. has any plan. I don't really recall the Trump administration taking any steps to lower the fiscal deficits. And now with midterms around the corner, it's less and less likely.
9: Okay, Kasia, thanks as always. Bloomberg DC breaking news team leader Kasia Klimashinska keeping an eye on all the breaking news out of the nation's capital. S&P futures now down 0.25%, Dow futures down 0.1%, and NASDAQ futures lower by 0.75%. 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
6: 6:53 on Wall Street. I'm Alexis Christophorus from the Bloomberg Interactive Broker Studio. Stock futures are lower, right along with oil prices this morning, while Treasuries rally at the start of a potentially pivotal week for the markets. Remarks from Treasury Secretary Scott Bessent later today and Fed Chair Kevin Warsh on Friday could likely determine where the market goes next. And we check the markets all day long at Bloomberg. Right now, S&P futures down nearly a third of a percent or 20 points. Dow futures down a tenth of a percent, about 69 points. And NASDAQ 100 futures slipping more than 200 points or about 0.7%. Brent crude down 1.5%, $92.97 a barrel. WTI crude down 2% at $85.22 a barrel. The Bloomberg dollar spot index up a tenth of a percent at $11.93.30. And the Japanese yen down a tenth of a percent at $159.19 against the U.S. dollar. Bitcoin up a quarter of a percent at $77,600, and yields are lower with the 10-year at 4.71%, the 30-year at 5.25%. That's a Bloomberg Business Flash. Now with more on what's going on around the world, here's Michael Barr.
8: Thank you very much, Alexis. Washington is preparing to announce new economic D-Day sanctions against Iran. Treasury Secretary Scott Bessent writing, the sanctions will be the single greatest financial offensive ever marshaled against an adversary, saying the goal is to sever every economic lifeline until Tehran stands alone. Iran responding with its own threats, warning if the economic war continues, not a single drop of oil will be exported through the Strait of Hormuz. The U.S. implemented a new 50% tax on imports of hundreds of Canadian items, and Canada is responding with retaliatory tariffs. A University of Calgary economics professor estimates that 90,000 jobs may be lost if the new tariffs persist. Pete Buttigieg was in South Carolina over the weekend as he considers a second presidential campaign. Buttigieg visited an African-American church and spoke with students at a historically black college. In baseball, the Yankees and Red Sox won. The Mets, Nationals, and Orioles lost. Global news 24 hours a day and whenever you want it with Bloomberg News Now. I'm Michael Barr, and this is Bloomberg Nathan.
9: All right, Michael, thank you. 6:55 on Wall Street. Let's take a look at some stocks on the move today. I'm Nathan Hager, joined by Bloomberg's Louise Moon, taking a look at a stock making a big move after announcing a big share issue. Alibaba is getting kind of hit hard this morning, Louise. Good morning.
23: Good morning. Yeah, tumbling in Asia overnight, and we're seeing similar in pre-market in the US as well. So it's raised $80 billion, Hong Kong dollars, and about $10 billion in a share sale. Essentially showing their willingness to spend huge sums to try and take the lead in the AI race. So analysts are questioning a few things. Firstly, they're asking why it wasn't a bond sale, showing that it might need more funds than expected for their AI investments. And then they're also questioning if Alibaba is actually getting enough for its capital. It's kind of yet to show how it will get sustainable, longer-term revenue from AI. So, as I say, tumbled in Asia, and we're seeing similar in pre-market. There's also the wider tech story, which we'll get onto, but that's the Alibaba kind of specific news, that share sale.
9: Yeah, let's get on to that wider tech story, because we are seeing a broader sell-off in tech shares this morning, particularly in the chip stocks as well to start the week.
23: Yeah, this wider story of tech stocks globally dragging equities lower is that risk-off start to the week that we're seeing. So investors trimming their exposure ahead of, as you mentioned earlier, NVIDIA earnings later this week, and then Jackson Hole as well on Friday. So Micron lower in pre-market, also Marvel, both down, last time I looked, about 3%. And then Intel, kind of marginal moves, but high volume trading there. So chipmakers really being hit in that downturn.
9: Well, we are seeing some positive signs after the collapse of U.S.-Canada trade talks. It seems like U.S. steel companies are catching a bid.
23: Yeah, so this was the Bloomberg exclusive that there's little chance of talks resuming between Canada and the U.S. before midterms elections. So those talks having collapsed and little chance of them resuming anytime soon. As you say, benefiting some of those steel companies. So we're seeing the likes of Steel Dynamics, Cleveland-Cliff, Century, I should say aluminum rather than aluminium.
9: Well done.
23: So yeah, benefiting them higher in pre-market trading. So obviously seen as a beneficiary if there's that trade pressure on Canadian imports, and that's going to benefit those U.S. firms.
9: All right. Well, I'll get used to saying aluminium if I ever head your way. In the meantime, the biggest decliner in the pre-market trade this morning is Applied Optoelectronics. What's behind this move?
23: So they've had an equity offering that was after market close on Friday for about $600 million. Investors concerned that it's going to be dilutive, essentially. So it was down about 2% in post-market on Friday, down about another 12% in pre-market this morning. So weighing on that stock quite heavily. But should be noted that if you look back over the past year or so, the stock is up about 400% or over 400%. So it's pulling back from quite an elevated base. But that equity offering and those dilutive concerns are weighing this morning.
9: And you're closing this out with ExxonMobil as we wait for developments in the Middle East. How's ExxonMobil doing this morning?
23: Yeah, well, so there's actually a bit of M&A news that's quite interesting. So there's been a report that ExxonMobil and other parties, so another one being Apollo, for example, have expressed interest and put in some non-binding bids for the U.S. chemicals unit of Shell, the London-listed oil giant. So they're saying that that could fetch as much as $8 billion U.S. dollars. So for Shell, it's in line with their strategy to sell underperforming assets, focus on their core of oil and gas. For Exxon, it's being taken as quite positive sentiment, and they've had, you know, quite a strong past year. So we're going to be watching that one closely as markets open and see if that impacts shares.
9: All right. Thanks so much, Louise. As always, Louise Moon of Bloomberg News, watching stocks in the pre-market with us. And for more conversations like this, subscribe to Stock Movers, wherever you get your podcasts. Stocks as a whole moving lower, led by NASDAQ futures down 0.7%. 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I'm Nathan Hager alongside Alexis Christophorus. 6:59 on Wall Street, Bloomberg.
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1: From ABC News, I'm Mike Dubusky. At dawn begins Economic D-Day on Iran, says Treasury Secretary Scott Bessent, who's expected to announce new sanctions on the country this afternoon. Iran, meanwhile, is vowing to halt oil traffic through the Strait of Hormuz if the U.S. continues to up the economic pressure. An out-of-control brush fire in Nevada has already destroyed several buildings near Reno and pushed tens of thousands of people out of their homes. Washoe County Human Services Agency spokesman Chris Ciarlo says shelters are filling up quickly.
4: They're concerned about when they can get back to their house, and they're coming here really with not much. They're feeling what any human would feel, and it's the anxiety, it's the worry, it's the fear, it's the stress, it's the unknown.
1: The Hawk Fire has now grown to 15,000 acres. About 2 weeks after devastating flooding swept through northwest Indiana, only just now are some residents getting their power restored. Eli Valdez lives in Portage and got his lights back on yesterday.
5: They could have done a better job, been more prepped for something like this.
1: The local power authority is now facing a class action lawsuit claiming it could have done more ahead of the storms. Settlement talks had been scheduled today for the case trying to stop the merger between Paramount and Warner Brothers, but now California Attorney General Rob Bonta is calling off those talks.
24: Valued at around $111 billion, the marriage of Paramount and Warner Brothers would create a media juggernaut, combining movie studios, streaming services, CBS News, and CNN. Last month, 12 states filed suit, arguing that the proposed merger violated antitrust laws. The attorney general of lead plaintiff California was to meet today with Paramount officials to discuss a settlement, but has abruptly called it off, saying the company has acted in bad faith by leaking details of a meeting held Friday. Jim Ryan, ABC News.
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1: The Lindsey Clancy trial resumes today, with the prosecution in the process of calling more witnesses for a brief rebuttal to the defense, which rested its case on Friday. Clancy's on trial for killing her 3 children in 2023, something she's admitted to, though her lawyers have argued she was suffering from postpartum psychosis at the time. Closing arguments are expected towards the middle of this week. Oregon authorities have identified Benjamin Charles Parker as the suspect in a quintuple homicide. Those human remains were found when firefighters responded to calls about a burning building in Washington County. Parker was later found dead in his car. The U.S. Postal Service is moving to institute a new rule for mail-in ballots. Under the proposed change, states would be required to collect and report voter information, like names and home addresses, attached to a unique barcode on every mail-in ballot distributed. ABC News national correspondent Stephen Portnoy spoke to ABC's Start Here podcast.
11: This particular rule is hung up in the courts. A panel of the Boston-based First Circuit Appeals Court ruled 2-1 in July that the administration couldn't move forward with this particular plan because of the idea that elections are controlled by the states. That ruling said the president's executive order in this regard imposes unprecedented levels of involvement by federal officials in how states administer elections.
1: It is unclear whether the measure will be in place ahead of the midterm elections. I'm Mike Dubowski, ABC News.
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12: Right now, it's not just one factor. You're going to need multiple factors to come together. So what we've been looking at is the fall of 2023 experience. So that was a time where the Fed had finished hiking, but people weren't quite sure. The 10-year yield tested 5% and then ultimately retraced. And there were a number of things that came together. One of them was a surprise from the Treasury at the time, Janet Yellen, who had shifted the issuance schedule, made some surprise announcements in terms of less long-end issuance, and that did help stabilize the market. But ultimately, it also had to come from softer economic data and a shift in the Fed. And so that's why I think, while I can point to similarities between that time, there are also big differences, which is then, you know, there was a much greater concern of a growth slowdown. We're not seeing that now. So when we're talking about stabilization in yields, we're not talking about 100 basis point retracement. But we are talking about the potential that term premium has risen sufficiently, and we may be at a point where, you know, you can find some stabilization if the right factors come into place.
13: Does stabilization mean a 5 handle in the 30-year? Should we get used to that, do you think?
12: We could. And I think these are levels that are really more normal. That's what we want to be thinking about them as. They're normal relative to the growth backdrop. When you look at nominal GDP, when you look at real GDP, you know, these are levels that are normal to those. And also, this is an environment where the curve is very steep to cash. So thinking about it as a bond investor, we've been through a lot of periods in the last few years where nobody looked at bonds because cash had a higher yield than bonds. And we had inverted yield curves. And that was not a good environment for fixed income right. demand. Right now, we actually have the opposite. We have very steep curves. There's a significant yield pickup to cash. There's roll down when you extend beyond right. the curve. So there's actually a lot of opportunity. And so the thing that I've been focused on, everybody talks about record gross supply. You know, in September, in investment grade, we're looking at anywhere between $175 billion and $250 billion of supply. But also, what's been forgotten is that you've also seen record demand for high-grade funds.
2: Right.
12: So this year so far, year-to-date, it's the largest in terms of flows into high-grade funds compared to every cumulative year back to 2010.
2: Would you say in this, and I was grilled on this weekend by everyone, I mean, these tumultuous times that we're in, you make the distinction that late 2023 was about a slower economic growth. To me, the most important person in this debate is Michael Feroli, and that we have to figure out what nominal GDP is going to do and what real GDP is going to do. And isn't the solution here to get away from a ridiculous banana republic boom economy statistic?
12: So I'm not sure that I agree with that. Because it really depends on what the neutral rate is and if this is causing inflation. So when you talk about concerns about deficits, when you talk about concerns around running the economy too hot, the reason that those are unsustainable is because they cause too much inflation. But the reality is that we're not actually seeing signs of inflation or runaway inflation in the data or in the markets. So if you look at inflation expectations, those have remained really well anchored. If you look at CPI, which I know is not the Fed's metric, but the 3-month run rate is below 2%, and the 6-month and the year over year at 2.4 and 2.5%. Core PCE, the Fed's preferred measure, is actually the inflation outlier. Now, I'm not saying inflation is low. It is still right. running somewhat below above the Fed's target. But that being said, I'm not seeing the signs that this is unsustainable as it relates to
13: right.
12: creating excess inflation pressure that people should be concerned about.
2: Right.
13: Fed Chairman Warsh, he's going to be out in Jackson Hole later this week. What do you expect to hear from him?
12: That is a really good question. So one of the things that I have been doing is going around and asking, what do you want out of Warsh? Everybody agrees that they want to hear something good out of Warsh, that this is a great opportunity for him to maybe clean up his messaging, to create some clarity, to create some stability. But then when you ask people, well, what actually does he need to say to get that outcome, that's where the range of views is actually very wide. So there is a camp out there that thinks that the only way to get the long end under control is for him to sound very hawkish, to hint at a hike in September. That's not what the bond market is pricing. I'm not necessarily in that camp. I don't think that you need to be hawkish to be credible. But to be credible, you do need to point to what data you're looking at and create a... allow the market to understand why there is a case to stay on hold. And not for the future. Why not just explain why you did what you did in July?
2: Listen to her. She's like, she's
13: on
2: harsh.
13: Fire. I know.
2: She's on fire. It's Kelsey Barrow, thank you so much. With JP Morgan there. Interesting discussion synthesizing in the bond dynamics of price and yield. Many other people looking at the linkage to foreign exchange. And I would suggest a linkage to what the economy does. The actual output of the economy, both with real and inflation, call it nominal GDP, and then take out the inflation mystery, and you've got just simply real GDP and what all that means. Futures negative 24, Dow futures negative 120, NASDAQ down 0.8%. All of that's off some harsh computer news out there as well. We advance the conversation right now with Steve Chivarone, Deputy CIO at Federated Hermes. John Farrell sent me Steve Voss' final retirement letter.
14: Yeah.
2: What a great essay on humility out there. What's the number one thing that keeps you humble right now in trying to gain forward equities for Federated Hermes?
14: So Steve Voss' famous words are humility at the highs, confidence at the lows, and integrity always.
3: And we've been at the highs. I mean, the market's at the highs. Our performance profile at Federated Hermes has been at the highs across the products. And so that's the question, especially as you go into next year, because when you look at this market, earnings growth is also at the highs. And so,
2: thank you for going into next year, because nobody else is.
3: Well, you know what, Tom? That's one of the most interesting things, because normally our advice, you know, to our portfolio managers around this time of year, especially as folks come back from kind of summer vacations and things of that nature, is let's start thinking about next year and position for that now. I think that's going to happen later this year than it normally does, because I think what happened is we had this real test underneath the surface in July, and the market kind of came through it in a number of fronts, right? The chip names came through because the CapEx plans look good in the earnings season. Software was all supposed to go out of business, but it turns out data infrastructure and cyber is okay. Rate-sensitive names were supposed to get crushed by a Fed that was going to hike, and now those hike odds have fallen. And so this market kind of wants to have a little bit of a relief rally here, and I think that has some legs. We'll see what this week's news flow brings before people actually do start focusing on next year. So I think that's a little delayed this year, and that's another element of brings you some humility that the patterns might be a little different this fourth quarter than they normally are.
13: You're right. If volatility rises, we would be buyers. Talk to us about that.
3: Look, the North Star here is that, one, the largest companies in the world are still raising capital to fund more CapEx. This is the biggest CapEx and infrastructure boom in any of our lifetimes, unless anyone that you know was around during the building of the railroads.
2: Now, right. Be careful.
3: The two-year upward revision in earnings, the 24-month forward revision in earnings, is unprecedented. This is the biggest upward revision in earnings we've ever lived through. So until you attack that, a lot of this is noise on the periphery. It really is. That you're not going to not buy that earnings growth in an environment where rates are stable, policy rates are stable. Mm-hmm. And that's the scenario we're in, and I think that has to be your North Star. So, yeah, you buy volatility.
13: What sectors screen well for you now? What factors maybe screen well for you now? What are you hearing from your PMs?
3: Yeah, so, you know, what are the big themes for us? I mean, equity overweight. When you look at the riskiest parts of the bond market, spreads are really tight, and so we'd rather take the equity risk. So we're funding equity overweights through bond underweights. I think that's primary. The U.S. as an overweight makes sense. It is the epicenter of this infrastructure boom. AI CapEx, kind of across the board, we still believe in it. And then, you know, on the cyclical side, financials have very quietly assumed leadership over a three-month period, and healthcare is showing signs of life. And I think it's a reflection of a Fed that we think is on hold, not ready to hike.
2: With cash right now, I mean, all you guys like to do stocks to bonds, stock to bonds. My experience is there's a massive body of people and a massive body of cash.
3: Yeah.
2: Are they going to move or are they just stuck?
3: Well, I think you do move, but I don't think you go out to the classic 10-year. So I think if you're in cash, you go
2: to the belly of the curve.
3: You go to the 2-year, right?
2: That's far out.
3: I'll tell you what we
2: think. The sweetie yield.
3: So we like that 1 to 2 year part of the curve because what we see is a twist steepener in the curve likely here. We think policy rates are actually going to be in a position next year to come down. We think that the federal funds rate, you know, could go down towards the 3% rate, probably likely in 27, as longer term yields stay high. We think you really need to get the 10-year over 5 to compete with equities. So what you have had is a kind of 1 to 2 year part of the curve where you're pricing in rate hikes that we don't think are coming. We think you could see some relief there and a kind of twist steepener. So if you're leaving cash, we like that 1 to 2 year part of the curve best.
2: Not leaving cash and going into the stock market.
3: Well, we're funding that from the overweight and longer duration fixed income. So our overweights here, Tom, is the short end of the fixed income kind of curve. And then overweight stocks at the expense of longer duration fixed income.
2: Can we have someone this optimistic in on a Monday?
13: Sure, why not?
3: Well, I'm here.
13: Yes, exactly.
3: Right in front of you.
2: Steve Shimero, thank you so much. Greatly appreciate that. Deputy CIO, it says, it Federated MS. We'll have to see on that. Futures negative 23, NASDAQ down 0.8%. Right now, with our news in New York City, is Michael Barr.
14: Thank you very much, Tom, Paul, Alexis, Treasury Secretary.
8: Secretary Scott Bessent is expected to announce a fresh set of economic measures against Iran to end the near six-month war. The move may impact some of Iran's largest trading partners, including China, Turkey, and India, and will build on already extensive sanctions that have been in place for decades. Iran's economy is already under immense strain, with annual inflation above 80%. Bloomberg DC breaking news team leader Kasia Klimasinska.
14: The Iranian currency hit new record low, and we also have reports that Iran has in fact started stockpiling foreign currency in anticipation of this isolation.
8: Bloomberg's Kasia Klimasinska. Tehran has vowed to retaliate against any country that supports Washington's plans. President Trump's 50% tariffs on Canadian goods took effect over the weekend. Canada's prime minister is now vowing to match them dollar for dollar beginning September 8th. UK Prime Minister Andy Burnham comparing the Ukraine resistance against Russia with Britain's fight against Nazi Germany in the Second World War. Burnham is in Ukraine and vowed to help Kyiv bolster its air defenses ahead of the winter. A fast-moving, out-of-control brush fire that kicked up on a hillside in northern Nevada just outside of Reno over the weekend has exploded to more than 13,000 acres and is threatening hundreds of structures. More than 40,000 people have been forced to leave their homes, including this man.
15: We saw the fire come down the hill, so I gathered up all the family and we took off.
8: At least six people have been hurt. The United States Postal Service has released a new rule adding verification requirements to all mail-in ballots. Under the proposed change, states would be required to collect and report basic voter information that includes a voter's name and home address attached to a unique barcode on every mail-in ballot distributed. Global news 24 hours a day and whenever you want it with Bloomberg News Now. I'm Michael Barr, and this is Bloomberg. Tom, Paul, Alexis.
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13: Yeah, we do that.
2: Simple as that.
13: We're all here.
2: All in all, they've been really, really good.
13: Yeah, very similar questions. Bring them on.
2: Can the Red Sox catch the Yankees?
13: Yes.
2: No, that's not going to do it. But we're getting some really, a lot of good questions. Okay. Longest counter in America, maybe in the world.
13: Okay.
2: Pioneer Grill, Jackson Hole.
13: All right.
2: Jackson's Lodge.
13: Yep.
2: 200 feet, it goes curly Q. Nice. And you can sit there with the Fed president sitting three seats away from you.
13: Okay.
2: The Kansas City Fed, they sit at the end with their dog. But it's just the greatest thing. I mean, you think I go out there to listen to Chairman Warsh?
13: No.
2: I'll probably see him in the Pioneer Grill.
13: Yep.
2: Where we enjoy fluffy pancakes, avocado toast, biscuits and gravy. Breakfast Sammy's and burritos.
13: Wow, that sounds solid.
2: Steel cut manly oatmeal. Build your own omelet. Wash it all down. Freshly brewed Lavazza coffee.
13: Grand Teton Lodge. That is classic.
2: I don't need the Peninsula, the Ritz, or that.
13: Nope.
2: The Pioneer Grill.
13: Yep.
2: That's the way I roll.
13: Exactly. The biscuits and gravy to die for.
2: We'll have to see.
13: Fantastic.
2: So we'll see. We're looking forward to that. But yep. I basically live there, and it's great food. We say good morning to everybody at Jackson Hole getting ready for this event. Finally, Skubal lets up three runs in the first inning, crushes it for the Dodgers with his first win. Michael Barr, you took in every pitch, right?
8: I was right there studying every one.
2: Like 11 strikeouts after he gave up three runs.
8: Yeah. No, I mean, now he's starting to come back into the old Skubal. I know.
2: Yeah, there's no question about it. And right in time for the Dodgers. Do they have like 14 world-class starting pitchers?
13: Yeah, I have no idea.
2: It's just ridiculous the way they're stacked.
13: Yankees are hanging in there.
2: That's good to see. This is the first Monday in like 5 weeks that Michael Barr hasn't been medicated after losing Skubal from the Tigers to the Dodgers. Futures negative 23. The VIX over 16, showing some of that tension. 16.04. Across America, it's Bloomberg Surveillance.
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6: 7:24 on Wall Street. I'm Alexis Christophorus from the Bloomberg Interactive Broker Studio. Stock futures are pointing to a lower open on Wall Street while oil prices and bond yields are lower as traders wait to hear Treasury Secretary Scott Bessent's plan to inflict economic pain on Iran to end the near six-month war. Iran's economy is already under immense strain with annual inflation above 80% and the currency weakened to an all-time low against the U.S. dollar. Here at home, stock futures for the S&P 500 down about a third of a percent or 21 points. Dow futures down 135 and NASDAQ 100 futures down 200 points now at or 0.7%. Brent crude is down 1.3% at $93.15 a barrel. West Texas Intermediate crude, $85.45 a barrel, down 1.8%. We've got shares of companies tied to cryptocurrencies slipping after Bitcoin seems to have stalled out around $77,000 following last week's big rally. So shares of Coinbase, Robinhood, Strategy, also BitGo down this morning. Bitcoin, by the way, up 0.6% at $77,865. We've got the Bloomberg Dollar Spot Index up 0.1% at $1,193.19. Tap and Pay has finally arrived at Walmart. 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I'm Alexis Christophorus. That's a Bloomberg Business Flash. Tom and Paul.
2: Thanks so much. Greatly appreciated, Alexis. So, you know, Paul, we got the first question of the week here. You know, I don't know what to do with this. I mean, it's from Del Rio, Texas. I mean, it's on the border with Mexico.
13: Okay.
2: It's like, you know, in the heart, it's going to be 104 degrees today. So when you're parched,
13: yep.
2: you have to ask a question like this when it's 104 degrees out. Mateo, thank you. He goes, what boots was I wearing this weekend when I was on the David Gura show?
0: Oh, you were.
2: Bloomberg This Weekend.
0: Okay, big time.
2: Okay, it was like a biblical deluge at like 5 a.m., 6 a.m.
1: It was.
2: The amount of water coming down. When I look, Vet Bill and Kennel Fee were under the covers. It was like storm. So I have a pair of Doc Martin, made in England.
0: Sure.
2: Red boots.
1: I really don't wear them, that much, Tom. I have to say.
2: But they're fancy, I guess.
0: You bring them out only special occasions and major storms.
2: Major storms crazy. And all that.
1: But then when you left the studio, because you and I both worked this weekend, Tom, when you left the studio, the sun was shining.
0: Yep.
2: Oh, yeah. It was like each hot day. Up.
1: So there
2: it was
1: you go.
2: It was like wacko.
0: Yep.
2: Bloomberg.com/askradio to ask piercing questions like Mateo. Coming up, please ask questions on what Paul did on Friday. On his sabbatical off. Sarah House joins us right now with Wells Fargo, which is a good thing. She's working with Thomas Percelli down there. And I love buried in your notes, Sarah, how you're saying Jackson Hole could be a yawner. Are you telling me with this anticipation Chairman Warsh is only going to talk about task forces?
4: Yeah, so obviously we all have to pay attention to this speech because at times it has been used to give some pretty important policy hints, but more often than not, it's used to address some of the bigger questions out there. And while I think there has been some pushback about Chair Warsh's communication so far, he's a less is more guy when it comes to laying out his reaction function. And we're still only 3 months in, so I don't think he's going to abandon that strategy. And I think, if anything, it'll probably be used to lay out some more of what the task forces are trying to solve for, maybe what some of the potential options are around size and composition of balance sheet, how they use the SEP, but they're not going to commit to anything. But I think ultimately it's going to be used to buy some time until those task forces are complete with their findings.
0: Sarah, I think one of the task forces that a lot of folks are really focusing on is kind of what data might the Fed look at that's maybe something different than what they've done in the past. What do you expect to hear on that front?
4: Yeah, so I think we'll hear more in terms of the different alternative data sources. So particularly when it comes to the labor market, there's a lot of other options for the Fed to look at in addition to the monthly employment report, some of the other BLS data like the jobs opening and labor turnover survey. But I think ultimately, even as I think the Fed is going to try to leverage some of these alternative data sources that do leverage the big data that we have so much access to now in the economy, it would really be more about how those data sources are going to complement the government data, which still remains the gold standard, I think, for all the different issues it's had in terms of survey responses, funding, et cetera. It's the one thing that's designed to really mimic the broader economy. So I would expect a task force like that. It will highlight a lot of the other options available, but it all comes down to what do they say together in concert? You can't just switch from just going from some of the government data to these alternative sources, but it's all about what do they say together and leveraging that additional information.
0: Sarah, we've had now, 4 or 5 days to kind of digest Treasury Secretary Bessent and his bond buying efforts last week. How do you guys at Wells Fargo think about that going forward?
4: Yeah, so I think, in some ways, this is just a short-term play to help bring those longer end yields down. And it's not going to address what we think is the underlying issue, which is really these unsustainable fiscal deficits. So, yes, there's been other factors at play, like increased competition from corporate borrowers, additional uncertainty around the geopolitical backdrop, inflation, how the Fed's going to handle that. But so much of this comes down to that we have 6% deficits at a time of full employment with, I think, neither party willing to address that. And so I think this doesn't get away from that this isn't going to bring rates sustainably lower.
2: Sarah, I was thinking about this weekend with all the hysteria Thursday, Friday, and we're living it right now, folks. Futures negative 20, the VIX 16 again. It's not like a VIX of 30. But there's a lot of emotion out there. Sarah, what's the likelihood, and Wells Fargo's really good at this, what's the likelihood that instead of some drama, we just keep moving forward with this successful American economy?
4: Yeah, I mean, I think that's what we've been seeing these past few years. You've thrown so much at the U.S. economy, everything from that aggressive Fed hiking cycle to some of the biggest changes in trade policy that we've seen in decades. You've had some questions around fiscal. We've had now higher gas prices back above $4. But as we've seen all these different challenges thrown at the U.S. economy, the consumer continues to spend. And of course, we've also had this very positive secular shock coming from the AI investment. So our expectation is that we continue to see pretty decent growth through the back half of the year. So somewhere a little over 2%, maybe consumer not quite as strong, but that business investment still buoying overall growth and also supporting, lending some indirect support through the consumer that offsets some of those challenges like higher gas prices, the fading boost from tax refunds, for example.
2: Like, Paul, I'm thinking about this. Like, what are the outcomes here out of Jackson Hole mm-hmm. and, Percelli and House play it down at Wells Fargo? But to me, the basic idea is the juggernaut just keeps going.
0: Yeah.
2: I mean, Europe looks at AI and says, we got to play,
0: yeah,
2: et cetera.
0: That's interesting. So, I mean, Sarah, to that end of the economy just keep chugging along, talk to us about the labor market. How strong is it? Or should we be concerned that there may not be as strong as we think it is? How do you guys view that?
4: Yeah, so I'd say overall the labor market's stable, but I wouldn't say it's as strong as certainly I think what the drop in the unemployment rate this year would imply in terms of that pointing to at least some modest tightening. We just don't see that. I think when you step back and look at, okay, the unemployment rate is down a couple tenths since the start of the year, well, the participation rate's down 7/10. And so this isn't nearly as strong as first meets the eye. You saw some weakness in payroll.

0: July report, still looking a little bit better year to date. But I think when you still scratch underneath the surface, hiring still remains very, very narrow. Still a very low turnover environment because there just aren't a lot of job opportunities out there. And so it's fine if you have a job right now, you're at low risk of losing that. And that's been another support, I think, to consumer spending. But it's very different for a segment of American workers to crack into that jobs market. And so I think when we step back and we look at it in its totality, I'd say the labor market's just okay.
1: Sarah, thank you so much. Sarah House with Wells Fargo this morning. Futures negative 16, Dow futures negative 100, down negative 94. The 16, VIX. Paul, currency, like I come in and there were some very nice charts. There's a little bit weaker dollar on the Bloomberg Dollar Index is a really, really good series. The DXY, the old series, the major trading partner, no China series, back to a 99 print. That's not a weak. Excuse me.
2: No.
1: That's I think. Sorry, Kelsey brought from Daily Provisions. She's killing me with a sausage and egg
2: Oh,
1: this morning.
2: Nice, very good.
1: It's like
2: good
1: really good.
2: Yeah,
1: 90,
2: the DXY at 99, Tom.
1: 99.
2: I mean, we had that little pop when that war in Iran started. But I think the bears are still out there. They were there at the beginning of the year, just saying a softer dollar for the year. That was trending that way. Then the war in Iran started. We saw a quick
1: before
2: reversal.
1: Christmas.
2: Yep. And then and there you go. So we'll see how this plays out. I'm just looking at the yen here. Another week there for the yen, pushing up 159 spot, 19. So we'll see how that intervention plays out.
1: On YouTube, so many ways to discover us each and every way. Good morning, YouTube. 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Program note, Bloomberg Money, my other property, was Scarlet Fu out on Bloomberg Podcasts now. I'll get that out. Good morning.
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4: 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Tech stocks are dragging global equities lower this Monday morning in a risk-off start to a week stacked with high-stakes macro events and earnings. Treasury Secretary Scott Bessent expected to outline the U.S.'s so-called economic D-Day for Iran, and Kevin Warsh will give his first speech at Jackson Hole as Fed chair on Friday. Right now, S&P futures down 8 points, Dow futures giving back 50, and NASDAQ 100 futures down about 113 points, or 0.3%. Oil is dipping, offering some relief to bonds. Brent crude at $92.95 a barrel, down 1.5%. WTI crude at $85.17 a barrel, down more than 2%. We've got the 30-year yield down 3 basis points at 5.23%, and the 10-year yield down 3 basis points at 4.7%. Bloomberg is reporting that some of NVIDIA's biggest have been told AI server prices, they're going to rise more than 15% next year because of a chip shortage. NVIDIA also reportedly discussing investing in Perplexity in an equity round valuing the AI startup at more than $30 billion. If that wasn't enough, NVIDIA out with earnings on Wednesday. Alibaba raised about $10.2 billion in Hong Kong's biggest secondary share sale. That stock is lower this morning. And SoftBank plans to issue $6.3 billion of bonds to individual investors and what would be the biggest retail offering by a Japanese firm. That's your Bloomberg Business Flash. Tom and Paul.
5: Alex, thanks so much. Henrietta Trace joins us now. Veda Partners, without question, the most intelligent tweet of this morning. Canada, trade war, Alaska purple, Ohio purple, Michigan purple, Maine purple. Did President Trump just give the Senate to the Democrats, Henrietta Trace?
6: You know, honestly, that's exactly the constituency that he's hitting. I mean, it's easy to do. Canada's our biggest trading partner, so you can, you know, throw an arrow at any state in the country and you'll have some sort of impact. But I appreciate you rattling off all the states so I don't have to do it from recall. That's what's happening. And you're seeing it across independent voters. We are seeing a twofold thing happen right now. Democrats are coming home to their party. So that's critical in a state like Michigan, for example, that just went through a bruising primary. But on top of that, the independent voters look at this and they're in Alaska and they say, wow, there's 20,000 jobs here exposed directly to Canada.
5: Right.
6: We trade hundreds of millions of dollars with them. And now we're in a trade war that has 50% tariffs across rum, hockey sticks, you know, stuff that goes into my motorcycle. I'm out. I'm voting for the other guy. And that's how you see the polling.
5: Can Carney in Canada earmark or guide tariff rebuttal to those states in question? Can they make it surgical and go after Maine?
6: Yes, and Carney has illustrated that he is exactly trying to do that. You know, we can get very granular and go after specific line items in the harmonized tariff schedule that's critical for Maine or Wisconsin or Ohio. You can go directly after the guys that you want to hurt. And trade wars are political. We've been saying that since 2016, right? So not only does China know to hit the South and respond with cuts to soybeans in the heartland and stop buying, you know, all the commodities that we ship over there because the president is a Republican, those are Republican states. Of course, Canada can do the exact same thing. And we're talking about very specific line items here. And that's the direction of travel.
7: Henrietta, are people asking the question of President Trump whether he even cares about the midterm elections? Because it seems like some of his policies, whether it's a war in Iran, which polls very poorly, whether tariffs, which generally don't poll very well. What are the folks in the Republican Party thinking these days?
6: I get that question almost all the time, really. Does the president actually care? What are the Republican conference going to do? One of the reasons, and I will freely admit that I did not expect these tariffs to go on, one of the reasons is because it is institutionalized across the House, the Senate, the U.S. Chamber of Commerce, the Business Roundtable, all those big sort of venerable Republican institutions that play such an outsized role in the campaigns, they all support the USMCA. They supported NAFTA. They voted for the USMCA. They do not want these tariffs to go into effect. So the whole of the Republican Party has been writing letters, convening hearings, expressing their support for the USMCA and continuation of this trade agreement. And now the president has, you know, completely collapsed the talks. So the blowback that we're going to see from members, I mean, thankfully they're out of session this week, because if they were in town, they'd be talking about, you know, the president's decision to import beef prices, which upsets the, ground beef, which upsets the cattle farmers. It gets to the tariffs that are going on farming machinery, the ones that the president is trying to bring down. The fact that we were so close to a steel and aluminum deal that would have brought these tariffs down, which would have helped the farmers. I mean, this is a widespread constituency, and there was a lot of push to keep us in the USMCA to prevent these tariffs, and they weren't enough to win the day.
7: So that being said, here we are. We're about to get into September here. I'm not hearing any or seeing any concerted messaging by the Democrats trying to take advantage of this. I mean, what are they waiting for?
6: On the trade front, you know, the honest answer is the Democrats don't really know where they are on trade. There are a lot of these tariffs that they support. You know, the Biden administration not only kept all the tariffs on China, but they raised them, eliminated a lot of loopholes and a lot of the exclusions. Democrats also like the USMCA, and you'll see in very specific districts right. that there are members who are comfortable coming out and talking about this. I would say Patty Murray is a good one. But watch what Sherrod Brown is talking about. In the latest Fox poll, Sherrod Brown leads in Ohio, and this is one that I really struggle to forecast because it's a Trump +8, +8, +11 state. It's not like Michigan anymore. They're not all the same right. over there, Rust Belt. So I think following what Sherrod Brown says in response right. to these tariffs in the next couple of days is a good arbiter.
5: Henrietta, if Afterthought needs a new pair of skates, I mean, she's picked out the CCM JetSpeed FTW line that fits to a woman's foot, Blainville, Quebec, I think, or somewhere north of Montreal. Like, you know, Tony's suburbs, Paul.
7: You're paying a tariff.
5: I mean, I'm paying a tariff, aren't I, Henrietta?
6: Yeah, you absolutely are. Back to school season, no less. And it's been a while for me. I live down south now, but I grew up with hockey skates skating on Lake Ripawam, so I understand. It's a tough one.
5: This is crueler than usual punishment.
7: I know.
5: They go after my Victoriaville wooden hockey sticks. $7. My father really had to think about that.
7: Yep.
5: $7, a little rich for a five-stripe, CCM five-stripe.
6: This is the worst thing to say, but, like, even if you want to solve and, like, cool your wounds with some rum or other alcohol products, they're not going to sell it to you in Canada. So
5: see how she ends with alcohol products. Sure. Just to get me down. Go away. Henrietta Trace, thank you so much. Veda Partners are just brilliant on these purple states and the tariffs of Canada. With our news in New York City is Michael Barr.
8: Tom Paul Alexis, the head of Iran's top security body, says Tehran will see any country's support for new U.S. economic measures against the Islamic Republic as an act of war. Iran's president, meanwhile, said Sunday that the memorandum of understanding signed in June with the U.S. is the best way out of the stalled conflict. Gas prices have soared since the war began. However, Texas Republican Governor Greg Abbott is sticking to his prediction gas will go below $2 a gallon by the end of the summer.
9: if the president maintains the current trajectory that he's on right now, they should be. And let me explain why. And that's because the kinetic battle with regard to Iran appears to be over. As long as there's no missiles flying that threaten the Strait of Hormuz and things like that.
8: Governor Abbott spoke to ABC. Canadian Prime Minister Mark Carney's government sees little chance of resuming talks with President Donald Trump before the midterm elections after trade talks collapsed. Carney is designing a domestic aid package to help businesses hurt by U.S. tariffs. An out-of-control wildfire in northwest Reno, Nevada, destroyed homes due to shifting winds. At least six people were hurt. Authorities said the fire was human-caused but did not provide details. A state of emergency was declared in Washoe County. Nearly 10,000 customers are without power and portions of a major highway closed due to the fire. More than 40,000 people have been forced to leave their homes. Washoe County Human Services Agency spokesman Chris Ciarlo says shelters are filling up quickly.
10: They're concerned about when they can get back to their house, and they're coming here really with not much. They're feeling what any human would feel, and it's the anxiety, it's the worry, it's the fear, it's the stress, it's the unknown.
8: Global news 24 hours a day and whenever you want it with Bloomberg News Now. I'm Michael Barr. This is Bloomberg. Tom, Paul, Alexis.
5: Michael Barr, thanks so much. I thought about this the weekend. I'm not qualified, Paul, but you know, the idea they can get really surgical in tariffs.
7: Mm-hmm.
5: Like, obviously, Michigan's automobiles.
7: Yep.
5: I get that. But, you know, they can do it with any state.
7: I didn't know that. So, I mean, I learned that from Henrietta Trez. So, yeah, we'll see how it plays out. But, I mean, it seems like the rhetoric on both sides pretty firm at this point.
5: Because I looked at the poll. I mean, I don't know if I trust the polling after what we've seen in the primaries. But some of these rates are, you know, professionally, I'd say weak and tight.
7: Yeah, exactly. So I don't know. It looks like there's no turning back here, at least in the near term.
5: Futures negative 14. From New York City, Bloomberg Surveillance.
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5: Good morning, everyone. Leisure this weekend for Alexis Christophorus. Lots of time to line up the newspapers for a Monday morning. What do you have, Alexis?
4: I want to start with this one from Bloomberg for all of our golfers out there. So hotel rooms in rural Scotland are surging right now due to growing interest from American tourists, but also from British tourists who are looking for a cooler time of it on the golf course.
7: Beat the heat. Okay.
4: Exactly.
7: That's where you do it in Scotland.
5: Big deal.
4: Yeah. Yeah. So not only England, Southern Europe, we know, has been going through
5: it. North Shore of Spain. The mountains of the North Shore of Spain, same thing.
4: Exactly. So now they don't just have historic golf courses in Scotland, of course. They've got the whiskey. They've got the castles and the lochs, as they call them. Those are the lakes, in case you're wondering. All of this drawing in a lot of people, a lot of tourists there. So the average daily rate of a hotel room in rural Scotland up 9% over the summer. It is now the UK's priciest rural location. Also, celebrity endorsements help. LeBron James recently hailed Scotland as God's country after a golfing trip to the Highlands, a castle in the Highlands.
7: He's all into golf now.
4: He really is.
7: Crazy. People thought he'd retire just so he could play more golf. He's coming back for another year.
4: Exactly. All right, this one from the Washington Post. Why some couples are combining a European vacation with their IVF treatments.
7: Really?
4: So a growing number of Americans are looking abroad, especially to Greece and Spain, to escape the high cost of fertility treatments here at home, which can run into the tens of thousands of dollars. They're up 90% since 2014 for these IVF treatments. They can now run you about $30,000. You usually have to go through more than one cycle as well. And a lot of the time, they're not covered by insurance here. So more and more people are going overseas for these treatments. They say it is a lot less expensive, and they are combining them with vacation. So like you go for your first treatment, and then you do a little island hopping. Okay. I don't know.
5: What is the treatment?
4: IVF, in vitro fertilization. So, but look, there are legal restrictions to doing this wherever you go. You have to look into those things. Like in Greece, for instance, embryo storage is time limited. Right. Donor anonymity is standard. So things like that.
5: I wasn't focused, Alexis, because I'm looking at your two seats behind the Knicks. Ugh. Section 6D, you're looking $54,000.
4: You found my tickets.
7: No problem.
4: All right, and this one's from The Telegraph. What your out-of-office message reveals about you. We all have to do this from time to time. You go, oh, I'm going on vacation. I have to set my messages. Now, my email to say, you know, I'm out of the office. How do you do it in a friendly, non-confrontational way?
7: See, I grew up in investment banking when you never were out of the office.
5: You were never out of the office.
4: Even if you were, you never said you were.
7: You're reading your emails on vacation, no matter what.
5: I am hardwired with Paul. Yeah. I haven't done an out-of-office thing what, 40 years
7: I've never
5: ago?
7: Done it, yeah.
5: Never
4: I'm with you guys. I think it's a generational thing. But here are, this article's actually kind of fun in the Telegraph. They break it down. There is the pragmatist. I will be away on annual leave until blah, blah, blah. Very nice, polite. Okay, but then there's the joker. I'm in France, probably drinking copious amounts of wine in the sunshine.
5: Right. I want to do anathema that. To the way. I went to a resort once and literally was studying for CFA at the pool.
4: No.
5: And what was sad was there was a guy three tables away from me doing the same thing.
4: Yeah. I mean, like I said, generational. And then there's the spy. I get this one a lot.
7: Yep.
4: I'm out of the office, period. No date. No coming back. No, where are you? Who do I go to?
7: You got to guess.
4: And then there's survivalist. I will be away from the office with no access or limited access to emails. Like, where are you? What corner of the world are you that you're not connected?
5: I like Paul says, it's generational.
4: Things to avoid.
7: Yep. Okay.
4: Leave me alone. I'm not in the office, or you're on your own. I like that one.
7: Yep. There you go. All
5: I right. saw some video this weekend, way back, like Chris Hillman, 19 years old, playing bass for the Birds. We're doing some Laurel Canyon action.
7: Wow. Yep.
5: I miss David Crosby.
7: Oh,
5: who
7: yeah.
5: Who used to hide in the background and make everything. He was the glue for the Birds. And then, of course, Crosby, Stills, Nash, and then Young. And just, I remember like a summer, just like now, August.
7: Yep.
5: And there was this album, Vujade, and it was just unreal. Good morning.

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3: Well, a fast-moving wildfire in Nevada is forcing nearly 90,000 people out of their homes right now. The Hawk Fire has destroyed multiple homes near Reno and is still spreading. We'll tell you what firefighters are up against today. Live on KXY Plus and 4 News Now, you're watching Good Morning Northwest. Thanks for starting your day with us. I'm Natalie Grant.
1: And I'm Rob King. It is Monday, August 24th, and let's check in with meteorologist Matt Gray this morning, who's tracking some more heat in the forecast.
2: Yeah, things are going to warm up very, very quickly compared to the beautiful conditions we saw on Sunday across the region. Not much of a difference here this morning compared to, say, what we saw yesterday, which is pretty nice. I mean, we're down to 48 in Sandpoint, 59 in Spokane, 51 in Coeur d'Alene. Pullman's in the 50s as well. Lewiston's in the 60s. We're mostly pretty comfortable here this early morning. Yesterday in Spokane, a high of only 78 degrees. It was a gorgeous day. Anyway, you slice it with lots of sunshine. We're going to keep the sunshine around, but it is not going to be nearly as cool for the afternoon hours. The morning is mostly about the same, but once we get towards kind of lunchtime, we're going to start to blow past that 78 degree reading, expecting us to be in the low 80s here as we head towards 1-2 o'clock, and then we're going to end up in the middle and upper 80s for your late afternoon and for your evening. We're going to continue to warm up here. By Tuesday afternoon, we are back into the 90s. Dry pretty much all week. We're looking at a little bit of breeziness and then another cooling trend as we head later into the week after everybody goes back to school here once we go over the next few days. So a few things for us to talk about as we help you plan out your week with these temperature swings coming up.
1: Matt, thanks. A fast-moving wildfire has already destroyed homes in Reno, Nevada. It has authorities urging some 90,000 people to evacuate.
3: The so-called Hawk Fire ignited Saturday morning and has now exploded near the Nevada-California state line. Fire crews are facing multiple challenges with this fire as they try to beat back the flames, including some unpredictable winds. Here's ABC Sophie Fly.
4: This morning, a fast-moving wildfire near Reno, Nevada, forcing tens of thousands of people from their homes. Families filling up shelters.
5: They're concerned about when they can get back to their house, and they're coming here really with not much. They're feeling what any human would feel, and it's the anxiety, it's the worry, it's the fear, it's the stress, it's the unknown.
4: Strong shifting winds and dry conditions fueling the Hawk Fire, destroying homes and burning more than 15,000 acres.
6: To a lot of people around here, this is their entire livelihood. This is their entire life they built for years and years, and we've never seen a fire like this.
4: Nevada's governor declaring an emergency in Washoe County, deploying the National Guard. Firefighters battling nearly 90-degree heat as they try to get a handle on the flames. Still 0% contained overnight. The fire even jumping a major highway, making it hard for crews to reach some of the hot spots. At least 6 people have been injured, including 3 first responders. Officials say the fire was human-caused, but have not confirmed whether it was intentional or accidental. And now another challenge looming just days away. The annual Burning Man Festival is expected to bring some 80,000 people to the region. Many pass through Reno to stock up on supplies and stay in hotels. But with so many people displaced by the fire, locals are urging visitors to stay away, saying those resources are needed for evacuees.
3: About 10,000 power outages are blamed on the fire. Sophie Flay, ABC News, New York. Well, after our devastating fires here in Spokane County, many people are now looking for ways to rebuild their homes and their yards.
1: At this weekend's Spokane Permaculture Symposium, people were taught how to create a more resilient environment around their homes. By planting and building up your yards in a way that soil and plants can retain more water, people can create an environment where fires are less likely to start.
7: If you allow just dead ground, water flows right off it. It doesn't increase the hydrology of the region. It doesn't increase the humidity of the region, which is all part of the ingredients for a wildfire.
1: Officials with the event say planting at least 5 feet away from structures and building on top of a berm can reduce the risk of fires around people's homes. The Spokane Public Library says it'll maintain its hours and resources because of the fires.
3: The library had previously said due to budget constraints it would have to cut back on its services, but the Spokane Public Library's executive director, Andrew Chance, says that the library resources are especially important for our community during these hot temperatures and when it's recovering from these devastating wildfires. Now, many people count on things like their computers, Wi-Fi, and conference rooms as they navigate the rebuilding process.
8: Know that the library is going to be a needed resource as we're coming into this long-term recovery period. For us to cut off that access when people really need us most, it just didn't make sense.
3: And now the library says it will still be in a budget shortfall, and unless it receives $2.3 million in additional city funding, services cuts will have to happen at some point. And they may be more extreme, like cutting hours or closing several days a week. The city says they'll know more about the budget by late fall. Well, Governor Bob Ferguson will be in Spokane today to discuss wildfire relief. He's meeting with city and county representatives to talk about our fire response, and then we'll speak to the media later on this afternoon. We'll let you know what he has to say tonight on 4 News Now at 5 and 6. You can also watch what he has to say live on KXLY Plus. We're expecting that to happen around 2 p.m.
1: We'll take a look at these pups cooling off in the pool. Dog owners were able to bring their furry friends to the Valley Mission Pool Sunday. Spokane Valley is part of the city's Paws in the Pool program. The canines cannonballed into the pool, chasing after tennis balls and enjoying their time in the water.
3: Oh my gosh. This looks so... Chris Crocker was out there with her dog. I think she was up at the Comstock pool where they also did the doggy dip. And I was watching her videos and I was like, I wish I could bring my dog to one of these.
1: Why not?
3: She would sink.
1: Oh, when it,
3: she's not very buoyant.
1: When he's dense.
3: She's pretty dense. She loves the idea of it. You would need a life jacket.
1: Yeah, it was a beautiful weekend.
3: I know.
1: Too. It is 5:07.
3: We'll check back in to meteorologist Matt Gray this morning. He's taking a live look down the Palouse as the sun is starting to rise down there.
2: Yeah, looking at Colfax. I didn't bring my dogs either because they're stinkers.
3: That's one thing.
1: They don't play well with others.
2: They play great with others. And would steal everybody's tennis balls.
3: Yeah, there you go.
2: You know, it's
3: we need kiddie pools.
2: It's a me problem. It's a me problem, I promise you. All right, so look at out here at Colfax. A nice start to our morning across the region here. We are going to warm up very quick going into this afternoon. A lot of ups and downs in your temperature forecast for the week coming up.
9: And in just over 2 hours, students here in the Nine Mile Falls School District will be returning to school for the first time this year. But many are doing so after what's been a difficult end to their summer, having to evacuate their homes or some even completely losing their homes. How the district is working to support them coming up.
3: Right now, authorities are working to answer some critical questions in the deaths of 5 people in Oregon. The suspect found dead, but investigators say they still don't know the motive or the relationship between the suspect and the victims. We'll tell you what we do know. It's coming up.
1: Plus, while the Spokane fire scorched thousands of acres around Riverside State Park, one local recreation spot escaped major damage. 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
1: Welcome back. Your time is 5:11. Here's a look at what's new on Good Morning Northwest. The U.S. military says two people died when it struck an alleged drug trafficking boat yesterday.
3: The following video might be a little disturbing to some viewers. The attack in the Eastern Pacific follows what observers believe was a pause of such strikes since June 21st. The Trump administration alleges that people on the suspected drug boats are unlawful combatants. It claims the U.S. is in an armed conflict with them and can kill without the judicial review. Critics say suspected narco traffickers on vessels should face prosecution. Senator Tim Kaine says classified information suggests the strikes have illegally killed people not involved in the drug trade. He's a member of the Armed Services Committee.
1: The suspect in the killings of five people outside Forest Grove, Oregon, has been found dead. Authorities say 36-year-old Benjamin Charles Parker died by apparent suicide. Investigators say Parker knew the victims, but they've not determined a motive or the nature of their relationships. The five victims and multiple domesticated animals were found dead after firefighters responded to a vehicle fire early Saturday, and the victims have not been identified.
3: A former sheriff's deputy serving time for murdering a woman in her Illinois home has died in prison. 32-year-old Sean Grayson was serving a 20-year sentence since a jury found him guilty of killing Sonia Massey back in 2024. Sheriff's deputies responded to Massey calling 911 to report a possible intruder. Moments later, Grayson shot her. Grayson was battling stage 4 cancer and asked for early release from prison, but the Illinois Prisoner Review Board denied his request.
1: Treasury Secretary Scott Bessent is expected to provide details at a news conference today after warning in an op-ed that an economic D-Day is coming for Iran, echoing President Trump's earlier threats. Bessent has promised, quote, the toughest sanctions in history, as talks to end the six-month war remain deadlocked, and Iran continues disrupting shipping through the crucial Strait of Hormuz. Meanwhile, Iran's currency, the rial, has dropped to a record low.
2: Yeah, it's plenty of day here now, 59 degrees, and it's just been some really, really pleasant weather here to end the weekend and begin our Monday. But this afternoon, well, the things begin to turn 7 to 10 degrees warmer than we were on Sunday. So that's going to take us well into the 80s, and we're going to be even warmer as we go into Tuesday. So quite a sharp rise in our temperatures. Not as cool for tonight as a result. We'll also see a few more areas of haze.
1: Matt, thanks. The Spokane fires destroyed much of the area surrounding Riverside State Park, including a portion of the Whitewater Disc Golf Course.
3: Now, we recently featured it in an Air Force Adventure episode, but wanted to check back in on it since the fires. The 18-hole disc course remains open, despite fire scorching a small part of it along the road. Only one hole is currently closed. Disc golfers we spoke to said they couldn't really tell that there was a fire near the course at all.
16: Nothing's really changed as far as the fires here. We got pretty lucky. So
17: I didn't see anything today that is evidence of fire impact at all.
3: Now, one thing people have noticed, though, is fewer people playing out on the course since the fires, which is a little understandable as people are kind of seeing which areas they can get back
1: trying to stay out of where you think the fires were. That makes sense.
3: Good news. It is open and you can go play.
1: All right.
3: Good morning, Northwest Time. Right now, it's 5:14.
1: Well, a trade war between the U.S. and Canada is escalating fast. 50% tariffs on Canadian goods are now in effect. Canada's prime minister is promising to match them. What products will cost you more? That's coming up next.
3: And thousands in the Nine Mile Falls School District had to evacuate during the Spokane fires. And now students are returning back to school for the new year. The adjustments the district is having to make after what's been a difficult end to the summer. We are live with Alexander Konyarts. It's coming up next.
18: 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There's a new genre steaming up the book world, and it's called romantasy.
19: It combines romance with fantasy. So you'll get your usual, you know, dragons and kings and princes and princesses, but there are going to be some very steamy love scenes interspersed.
18: That's Bloomberg media reporter Hannah Miller, who says books like A Court of Thorns and Roses by Sarah J. Maas and Rebecca Yarros's Fourth Wing brought in close to $1 billion in U.S. book sales last year alone, a 7% increase from a year earlier.
19: That's not including film rights. That's not including the cottage industry that's been built up around this genre. You know, there are events, there are conventions, there are vacation retreats, there's merchandise.
18: So far, Maas and Yarros have led the genre, but the fact neither has released a new book this year could be the reason for a 23% slump in romantasy sales in 2026. Everything could change in October, though, when Maas releases her new book. Karen Moscow, Bloom Radio.
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1: Welcome back. Your time right now is 518. Well, whether you're ready or not, this week marks the end of summer break for a lot of students here in Spokane County.
2: And today, Nine Mile Falls students are the first to head back to class. And Alexandra Coney-Arts is live at Lakeside High School this morning. Alexandra, this first day comes after a turbulent end of the summer for many families in the district.
3: Yeah, that's right. Many families, students, staff had to evacuate their homes during the Spokane area fires. Some even lost their homes, and buildings just like this one were even threatened throughout the fire. But throughout all of that difficulty, this community really came together in a remarkable way. Many volunteers stepped up with Mercy Chefs, a Virginia-based organization that flew in to serve hot meals to families impacted by the fires. Thousands of meals were served, and the district says that the fires forced them to rethink how they would approach the start of the school year. So support like this made a real difference. Originally, the plan was to start the year as normal, but Lakeside Elementary principal says the last 2 to 3 weeks have changed that plan.
4: Really changing about a sense of belonging is our theme this year, and spending the first couple weeks about taking care of kids, getting back into building relationships, and trying to get into a little bit of normalcy.
3: Now, the work to bring that sense of normalcy actually started before today's first bell. Faith groups and Project Camp, a nonprofit that offers free trauma-informed day camps, partnered to give kids in the area a place to connect and have fun in the weeks prior to the start of the school year. More than 100 kids attended the camp most days. While Project Camp and Mercy Chefs came in from outside of our community, local volunteers really stepped up to make both efforts possible. In all, about 100 volunteers donated their time to Project Camp, and dozens more did to Mercy Chefs. So really remarkable just to see how this community came together and how strong they were through those difficult few weeks. School here starts at 7:30 a.m., so we'll expect students to be rolling up here in about 2 hours. So stay with us for a look at that. Reporting live, Alexandra Coney-Arts, 4 News Now.
1: Alexandra, thank you so much. I know we heard from all these schools and districts that were housing people like the Mercy Chefs or resource centers for the fires. Mm-hmm. There were a lot of the reasons they had to stop having those resources there is because they had to get the schools back up ready for the start of the school
2: everyone
1: year.
2: Everyone had to move to the fairgrounds.
1: Exactly. We got to have room for it. So now they're focusing their attention back to the community and the kids and making sure that they can get
2: it. And it was great that the schools largely avoided severe damage
1: absolutely.
2: Well. It's great to see.
1: Well, Matt, we had a nice weekend this weekend.
5: Oh, my gosh.
1: Nice out there.
5: Sunday was gorgeous.
1: Yeah, it was really nice.
6: Windows open, laid by the pool.
5: Yeah, great. I think I was inside for like a couple of hours. That's about it. Otherwise, I was trying to enjoy
1: you
5: the time
1: it, right?
5: Outside. We've had so few days where we've been able to kind of count on things like that, whether it's temperatures or smoke or things like that, as we've gone through this August. So, yeah, what a beautiful, beautiful day yesterday. Today's looking pretty good as well. The one thing we are going to see is that it is going to be considerably warmer here in the afternoon. As far as air quality goes, winds remain in our favor here. As you can see, a lot of the winds here kind of pushing everything up towards the Cascades. We do have a pocket of, looks like between Wenatchee and Chelan, of some very unhealthy or hazardous air near some of those active fires there. But otherwise, things are looking pretty good. We do have one hot spot here from a fire that started up yesterday north of the Albion area in Whitman County. So that's one to continue to watch here as we go throughout the course of the day. There was also, over the course of the weekend, a rather large fire here. You could see kind of the perimeter and a couple of hot spots still going to the south of Prosser. But with the winds out of the northeast, we have not seen any smoke from that fire. We've not been seeing any smoke from some of the big fires in the Cascades across most of the inland northwest, except if you're right up on top of that. So that trend continues, at least for the time being. Today, there'll be a little bit of haze across the central part of Washington State and around the Cascades. We've also got some fires that are either a little bit more active or are somewhat new from some lightning strikes in the central Idaho panhandle. These are going to bear some watching here as we head towards the middle of this week. As temperatures get into the 90s here on Tuesday and we see our winds begin to shift a little bit, we'll start to see a little bit more haze moving across the Palouse region, some haze rolling into the North Idaho Panhandle here as well, and eventually I expect some hazier conditions by the end of Tuesday. around Spokane and Coeur d'Alene, although I think any impacts to the air quality, which is sitting in the moderate range still, will be rather minor. High temperatures today, yeah, a whole lot different. Remember, we were at 78 yesterday. We're going to be in the mid and upper 80s, as hot as 88 around parts of Spokane and the Millwood area, 87 for Coeur d'Alene, 86 for Deer Park and for Cheney, and yeah, we really start to warm up after that. 94 on Tuesday. We start to cool off, though, starting towards the middle of this week. That is going to lead to some breezy conditions as we drop back down into the 70s by the time we get to Friday and the weekend. Right now, I'd say the weekend is looking quite beautiful as we get ready to wrap up the month of August. A couple of isolated storms are in the forecast for Tuesday. We'll go over that in the next half hour.
1: Oh, my God. Okay. 70. It's been a minute since we've seen 70s on our 7-day.
5: Yeah, exactly. And so we're at just another sign that falls right around the corner because we're seeing more of these kind of start to pop up a little bit. So that's nice to see.
7: I'll take it.
1: Yeah. Another sign of fall. Mm-hmm. I have pumpkin spice coffee creamer today, ladies and gentlemen.
5: There we go.
1: It is time.
7: Matt's going to throw something at you.
5: No, I'm going to be nice.
1: We'll see. Good morning, Northwest. Time right now is 5:23.
8: Well, the reigning Super Bowl champs are making final preparations before defending their title, and the Seahawks were in action Sunday, taking on former Washington State quarterback Cam Ward and the Titans. How Seattle fared as the regular season inches closer, it's next in sports.
9: On the PNW Ag Network, I'm Glenn Vaughan. A new national data project is providing a broader look at financial stress in farm country.
10: The National Association of State Departments of Agriculture and the National Agricultural Law Center launched the Debt Project, tracking ag bankruptcies under both Chapter 11 and Chapter 12. From January 2021 through June of this year, the project identified just over 1,400 agricultural bankruptcy filings. 1,200 were Chapter 12, specifically designed for family farmers and fishermen. Another 200-plus were Chapter 11s, allowing businesses to reorganize debt while continuing to operate. The group say combining both chapters provides a more complete picture of financial challenges facing agriculture. For more, visit pnwag.net. I'm Heather Roberts on the PNW Ag Network.
9: As we get ready to wrap up the month of August, for row crop growers, that means Washington State University's annual Onion Field Day. This year's event takes place Thursday, August 27th, near Plymouth, Washington. WSU's Dr. Tim Waters says the annual variety trial is always a big hit with regional growers.
11: We grow this variety trial in different growers' fields, and just a really good venue for growers to come and look at common varieties that are grown in the area, some of the newer ones that are up and coming, and visualize how those varieties might work in their operation.
9: In addition to seeing the latest varieties and how they perform here in the Northwest, Waters says this is a great opportunity for growers to interact with researchers and researchers to interact with growers.
11: So we'll have several presentations from researchers at Washington State University. I think we have one coming from Oregon State University, and just talk about their current research projects that they've been doing. So it's a really good opportunity for us to interface as an industry and make sure that the research that we're doing, for one, is being utilized by the industry, and also that the industry is letting us know what they do and don't like about the research and how we might alter it in the coming years.
9: Thursday's field day starts at 9 a.m. You can learn more about this year's Onion Field Day by visiting pnwag.net.
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17: Jarcadia Wright broke loose for a 69-yard touchdown run of his own, putting those Seahawks up 13-3. early on in that first half. Jason Myers added a 48-yard field goal, but Tennessee slowly chipped away throughout this ball game. You see Jalen Milroe throwing an interception right there, and Joey Sly was able to hit four field goals for the Titans before D'Ernest Johnson scored the go-ahead 2-yard touchdown with under 6 minutes to play. Seattle had one final chance, but Jalen Milroe's interception sealed the Titans' comeback. Here's Seahawks head coach Mike McDonald on the loss.
7: You know, look, we're trying to win games, and so ultimately the goal is we fell short in that department, which I actually think it's going to be a really great opportunity for our team to learn from this on how we manage games and the things you need to be able to do in the second half to win football games.
17: Seattle will now travel to Kansas City for a game on Friday to round out their preseason before their Super Bowl rematch to open up the year week one against the New England Patriots. Make sure to tune into our football special, which will be airing tonight at 7 at KXOY+. But for now, that's all the time we have here in sports.
1: And there's so much football going on all across our region right now, from practices to games starting to Friday Night Lights coming up here pretty quick.
18: Wild.
1: And they'll be breaking it all down for us tonight on that special. So if you have a chance, absolutely tune in.
2: All right. Thank you. Your Good Morning Northwest time is 5:28.
1: Are you looking to make a little extra money on the side? Well, coming up after the break, financial experts explain when is the right time for a side hustle and the tips you should know before you start.
2: Plus, you're going to be paying more at the pump this week. We'll tell you how much gas continues to rise by. That is coming up next.
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1: Welcome back. We are kicking off this half hour with the 4 News Now story tracker and some stories people are reading about online this morning.
2: Nearly 25 years after 9/11, a victim of the World Trade Center attack has just been identified. The discovery is a first of its kind thanks to investigative genetic genealogy. The newly identified victim is an adult woman, and her family has chosen to stay private. She's one of nearly 1,100 victims who have never been formally identified.
1: Well, a writer is now suing Yellowstone creator Taylor Sheridan, accusing him of stealing key elements of the hit series. According to Variety, writer Lauren J. Sulkin says she submitted her Western drama Sovereign Nation to Sheridan's management company back in 2016. In this new lawsuit, she says Yellowstone was greenlit at Paramount within months of her pitch being rejected. Sulkin claims the shows share specific ideas involving tribal, political power, casino development, and reservation lands. Sheridan, Paramount, and other defendants have not yet responded to these allegations. Good morning, Northwest. Thanks for starting your day with us. I'm Natalie Grant.
2: And I'm Rob King. Today is Monday, August 24th, and let's check in with meteorologist Matt Gray.
5: All right, and we take a look outside after a beautiful Sunday in the inland Northwest, and we are starting off things cool and comfortable. 59 in Spokane, sitting at 56 in Coeur d'Alene, so you can see the first rays of dawn starting to show up there on the eastern horizon. Our Core Lane camera at the Veterans Memorial Bridge. For this, temperatures right now, 45 in Deer Park, 48 in Spirit Lake. So definitely some cool spots out there. Most of us, though, waking up somewhere in the low to mid 50s. Definitely a little bit warmer in the city and at Airway Heights. High temperatures for today, going to be a whole lot warmer. We were only 78 degrees yesterday, so we had a few spots get right up to 80. That's about it. It's going to be a lot hotter today. 88 for Spokane and Millwood, 87 in Coeur d'Alene, 86 for Deer Park and Airway Heights, Spangle, Cheney, and Medical Lake also in the mid-80s here. And we continue with a pretty sharp warming trend that will end up peaking here on Tuesday. We're back into the middle and upper 90s. Only a few days after we had left that behind here last week, we then even things out a little bit and start another cool down going into the later portions of the week. As often happens when you see some temperature swings, a little bit of drama is involved in other parts or other aspects of our weather. We'll take a look at some of those coming up.
2: Matt, thank you. Well, President Trump put a 50% tariff on Canadian goods, which took effect over the weekend.
1: And Canada's prime minister is hitting back with matching tariffs on the U.S. ABC's Karen Waz in D.C. this morning with the details of how much this will cost consumers.
3: This morning, from trade partners to trade war,

0: Tariffs on Canadian goods went into effect over the weekend. Canada's Prime Minister Mark Carney promising to match them dollar for dollar starting September 8th. While the two countries have been working toward a new trade deal for more than a year, Canada did not accept the most recent offer from the U.S.
1: A mutually beneficial trade agreement is possible, one that lowers costs for families on both sides of the border. Canada has always worked towards these goals.
0: Trump's tariffs will impact just 5% of what Canada sends to the U.S., but they're expected to increase the cost of many products for Americans, from Canadian beer and whiskey to hockey sticks and building materials like cement.
2: I think you're going to see Mark Carney come to the table very, very quickly because it's going to be devastating for his country.
0: This trade war and potential for higher prices coming just 10 weeks before the midterm elections in November. Some Republicans support Trump's tariffs.
3: We're going to protect American jobs, and we're going to bring more jobs back to our countries.
0: But Democrats like Pennsylvania Governor Josh Shapiro blasting the president, saying by doubling down on his reckless trade war with Canada, he's further harming our families, farmers, and small business owners.
4: Energy is Canada's biggest export by far to the U.S., so some Canadian politicians are calling for Prime Minister Carney to go further by hitting the U.S. with tariffs on oil, gas, and other energy sources, which could send electricity bills soaring in some states. Karen Hua, ABC News, Washington.
5: Well, the average price of gas keeps climbing, hitting a milestone in Spokane today. You can now expect to pay an even $5 a gallon in Spokane. That's 8.2 cents higher than we saw last week. It's almost a dollar more than the national average, which is sitting right now at $4.05. According to AAA, Coeur d'Alene drivers are paying around $4.40 a gallon.
6: The Moran Prairie Library will be closed for most of this week for maintenance. According to the Spokane County Library District, crews are doing maintenance and updating the building's electrical system. All events scheduled at the library during the closure have been canceled or rescheduled, and the library is expected to reopen to the public on Friday. You have a job, but you want to make some more money, so you're thinking about starting a side hustle.
5: 4 News Now's Robin Nance found that there are some important things to consider first in this week's Money Saving Monday.
7: Whether you drive for Uber or Grubhub or maybe set up a consignment website, a side hustle can help you get ahead.
8: We want that to move us ahead to advance our financial situation.
7: Choosing the right money-making venture can be tricky. Numerica Financial Engagement Manager John Maroney says there are some common mistakes people make.
8: They pick something that is very labor intensive and takes a lot of money to get rocking and rolling. So for example, something where I have to buy a lot of inventory in order to resell as opposed to starting with stuff I have on hand, like the clothing reselling.
7: Andy says overvaluing items in the consignment space can spell trouble. He says do your research, and once you get rolling, treat that extra cash as just that.
8: Where a lot of people can get into trouble is where their regular living expenses depend on that side hustle. We want this to help move our financial situation forward. So if it just gets all absorbed in regular spending, it's not actually doing that.
7: And keep in mind, when you have a side hustle, you're functionally self-employed, so you'll want to prepare as if you own and run a business.
8: First and foremost, we want to make sure that we have a separate account where all of our transactions, money in and money out, can go into, because we need to have really good records.
7: That's important for several reasons. The biggest, the IRS. Once you make upwards of $400 a year, the government gets a chunk.
8: The money you earn, you have to pay taxes on, and because you're not an employee, it's usually about 25%-ish of what you earn. So if you earn $1,000 in a month from your side hustle, prepare to pay about $250 a month in taxes.
7: Along with paying taxes, you may be eligible for some deductions, things like mileage, office supplies, part of your internet bill, and marketing. Again, you'll want to do your research.
8: But if we do a little bit more prep work ahead of time, it can be more lucrative for us and more likely to stay with it.
7: For Money Saving Monday, I'm Robin Nance, 4 News Now.
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6: Let's check in with meteorologist Matt Gray as we're getting a beautiful sunrise
5: this morning.
9: Oh, yes, a great start here to our Monday. The sunrise time creeping ever closer to 6 a.m. We believe we were at 5:51 at this point. On the calendar here, a nice sunrise, a nice morning. Things are going to start heating up, though, this afternoon, a lot more than they were on Sunday. Your forecast is coming up.
5: Well, the North Idaho State Fair is now underway. It's for another week here. And coming up after the break, how you can experience all the fun the fair has to offer for free this Thursday.
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7: Well, this little cow wants to remind you that there's still 1 week left to enjoy the North Idaho State Fair. Runs until Sunday, August 30th, and this year's fair has the favorites that families expect, like livestock shows, carnival rides, of course, fair food. There's Alexandra Konyarts from her live report last week with some fun sea lions. Organizers also introducing new attractions, including those sea lions from Texas and a reptile exhibit from California.
8: And coming up this Thursday, if you want to go check all that out, it's Coats for Kids Day at the fair. Now, every year we partner with the North Idaho Fair to make sure that no child goes without a coat this winter. So Thursday, August 27th, all you have to do is bring a new or gently used coat before 3 p.m. and you can get some free admission and go see those sea lions and the big giant snake and all the fun that the fair has to offer.
9: And lots of cows. Lots of cows. All right. Plan your day here this morning. 59 degrees. It is going to be a much warmer day here than what we saw to end the weekend. 7 to 10 degrees warmer here than Sunday. So, it's going to be a little bit of a stark change. Once we get towards noon, I think you'll notice that heat really building. Not as cool for tonight, as our warming trend is going to continue into Tuesday. We'll also likely see a few more areas of haze.
10: This symbol designates the secret tunnel that will lead us to the greatest treasure of all time.
7: Well, the treasure hunt is back. Director John Turteltaub says a third National Treasure movie is in the works. At a live taping of the National Treasure Hunt podcast, he said, quote, "We finally have a script that I like. It's been almost two decades since the second one, National Treasure: Book of Secrets, which was the sequel to the 2004 original."
11: Have you ever pulled the ripcord of your parachute and only a bunch of silverware comes out? It's not your fault.
12: Acme is evil.
8: And a Wile E. Coyote super genius lawyers up and goes after those who wronged him in Coyote versus Acme. Originally scheduled to release back in 2023, the film starring Will Forte, it was shelved by Warner Brothers, but arrives in theaters this week after being picked up by a different distributor. So
7: I remember Looney Tunes Back in Action with Brendan Fraser, and that's that same mix of live action and animation. Looks fun.
8: Yeah, I was going to say, it has a little bit of nostalgia with it when they bring those back, so go check it out. Good morning, Northwest. Time right now is 5:44.
7: Well, students in the Nine Mile Falls School District are heading back to class today in Alexandra Konyarts. Live this morning outside Lakeside Elementary with how the last few weeks reshaped the district's approach to the school year.
13: Well, in just about 2 hours, students will walk through these doors for the first day of school after what for many was a difficult summer, having to evacuate within moment's notice, some even losing their homes. The steps the district is taking now to make sure that they feel supported after the break.
8: We'll prepare for more items to get more expensive. Coming up at 5:55, President Trump placing tariffs on Canadian products. Canada's response may hurt your wallet. I'll tell you what could be costing you more. It's coming up right after the break.
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14: 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Detective Danny Clover investigates a mystery man who was stabbed and then fled the scene.
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8: Welcome back. Your time right now is 5:47. A gorgeous start to our Monday here. We've been tracking the sunrise all the way down to Palouse. This is overlooking Spokane. It's just a beautiful start to the day.
21: We had a lovely taste of weather yesterday.
9: It was so nice.
21: Now it's going to get unpleasant again.
9: I almost felt like it in the morning yesterday with a little bit of a breeze. I was almost like, you know, if I didn't get just like the tiniest whiff of smoke, I would feel like it was fall.
8: Yeah.
9: Yeah, it was nice. It was very, very nice.
21: We're gonna have coffee.
9: First
21: time in a while.
9: See, there you go. There you go. We're going to get more tastes of that kind of weather here coming up later this week. But for now, we are shooting back up with our temperatures here again. Currently, 59 degrees here, some clear skies. And you did see just a little bit of that ever-present haze on the horizon here that the sun will rise up through as we head through the next 15, 20 minutes or so. Should be quite glorious as it breaks over the horizon here shortly. Your planner for the day, upper 60s through about 10 o'clock or so. And then we really start to heat up quite a bit. going into the early afternoon, we're already in the 80s. Remember, yesterday our high was only 78, so we're going to blast past that pretty quickly here. And then into the middle and upper 80s for the afternoon, so expecting that we'll hang on to those 80-degree temperatures for a decent stretch here during the evening. 86 in Spokane, 87 in Coeur d'Alene. We'll see a few spots, say east side of Spokane into the valley. Should get up around to about 88 degrees or so. 87 for Pullman today, 88 for Omak, 90 for Moses Lake, 93 in the LC Valley, Bonners Ferry at 86, and Sandpoint and Colville both up to 84. Looking into tomorrow, it's going to be even hotter. We're going to see some widespread 90s back in the area, and also on the lookout for a little bit of dry lightning, specifically around the central Idaho Panhandle, out to as far to the west as the Lewiston area, so Lewiston, Clarkston, Desoto, chance here to see things be a little active tomorrow, and we could see one or two isolated storms tomorrow as far north as I-90. So a little bit cloudier tonight. Our winds are going to be shifting around. It's one of the reasons why we think it's going to be a little hazier tomorrow as well. And then as we head towards kind of 10:30, 11 in the morning, we're going to have a couple of showers trying to get themselves going around the Blue Mountains. You can really see, though, that with the exception of, like I said, maybe one shower or storm trying to work its way towards Spokane and Coeur d'Alene, most of the activity is going to be in those areas I just mentioned. Central Panhandle Mountains across Clearwater, Idaho counties in the kind of Nez Perce area and around the LC Valley here as well through about 6:30, 7 o'clock tomorrow. And that is really our only notable chance for wet weather in the region. Not that there would be much rain coming out of it. I mean, we saw with those thunderstorms over the weekend where the radar was looking quite busy, but it didn't really translate, unfortunately, too much in the way of wet weather. Now, there will be a chance as we head later into this week, as temperatures start cooling off again, for a little bit of windy weather around the Columbia Basin. So that is something we're going to have to watch starting on Wednesday. But keeping the wet weather kind of either up in the high mountain areas and kind of away from us here. So a couple isolated storm chances, but very low chance for the Spokane area on Tuesday. By the way, Spokane Airport got a trace early Sunday morning, so that means our rainless streak continues.
8: Just a trace. We're inching the surface here. Maybe
21: just enough to dirty your cars.
8: Exactly.
14: Well, it's the first day of school for students in the Nine Mile Falls School District, but this routine day holds a new importance for students this year.
8: It's a return to normalcy after what's been a turbulent end to summer for a lot of people. Alexandra Koniart's live this morning outside of the high school here. And Alexandra, this was a pretty heavily impacted area by the Spokane fires.
0: Yeah, you're right, Natalie. Many students had to evacuate their homes. Some even lost their homes. And buildings like this one at Lakeside High School were under threat. That meant that the district had to completely rethink how they approached the school year just around 3 weeks before the first bell. And while that was incredibly stressful for both them and the community, the support here really shined through. One way that was seen was through Mercy Chefs, a Virginia-based organization that spent about a week in the district serving hot meals to people impacted by the fires. Project Camp, another nonprofit, partnered with the local faith groups in this area to offer a free day camp for kids in the area. To prepare for the school year, the Nine Mile Falls School District Superintendent says every staff member has received trauma-informed training.
1: That's also part of what the camp's about, is how do we start bringing kids back together so they can begin to talk about this, especially those kids that lost their homes, right? So that's really just beginning that healing process and being around their peers, because sometimes they're more comfortable sharing that experience and getting back to that normal life.
0: Hundreds of kids participated in the six-day camp, giving them a chance to connect, have fun, and begin that healing process. While Project Camp and Mercy Chefs came from outside of this community, local volunteers step up to make both efforts possible. And we're talking of more than 100 volunteers that made this all possible. So really remarkable to see. We're going to have the principal here for Lakeside High School, as well as the superintendent for the district with us in the second hour of Good Morning Northwest. So stay with us to hear more from them on everything that they are going to be working on this school year. Reporting live, Alexandra Koniarts, 4 News Now.
8: Yeah, just a turbulent end of the summer. So like she said, just a little bit of normalcy, I'm sure, will go a long way with these kids. Good Morning Northwest time right now, 5:53.
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22: I'm
2: Some good news if you've been laid off or if you're worried about being laid off because of AI. The good news is that smaller businesses are looking for you as long as your resume says the right thing and your skills can back it up. I'm Kim Commando for NetSuite. 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If your revenues are over seven figures, visit netsuite.ai/Kim. There's no longer any question the predicted AI layoffs are here. It's technically called large corporate restructuring or AI-driven cutbacks. Hundreds of thousands of jobs have been cut. But the silver lining in all of this is that smaller businesses are hiring qualified displaced workers. But those being hired must have at least some AI skills. More good news, this skill is not hard to get. In fact, the AI itself can teach you at home. Just ask it to help and guide you for the basic skills you need to get hired again. And you can up your AI skills by getting my free newsletter every single morning. It's 5-star rated at getkim.com. 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
8: Welcome back. Your time right now, 5:55, and here's a look at what's new on Good Morning Northwest. Another trade war, this time with Canada.
21: After negotiations fell apart, the president hit around $20 billion worth of imports from Canada with new 50% tariffs. Canada says it will match the tariffs, quote, dollar for dollar. The collapse of the talks risks more financial pain for American consumers.
8: Well, oil prices slipping a bit this morning as investors locked in some profits ahead of expected announcements of new U.S. sanctions against Iran. Brent crude trading at just more than $93 a barrel this morning. Those sanctions set to be unveiled by the Treasury Secretary later this afternoon.
21: A ban on importing livestock from Mexico over the New World screwworm ending today. Shipments will resume through Arizona first, and then if everything goes okay, those could be expanded.
8: And California's Attorney General now canceling a meeting that was scheduled for today over his challenge to the merger between Paramount and Warner Brothers. Attorney General Rob Bonta, accusing Paramount of leaking details from a previous meeting. The Wall Street Journal says that Bonta had been ready to demand that Paramount sell some cable channels.
9: And we are looking at, well, pretty low chances for wet weather. I'm looking at Tuesday into Wednesday morning, and then a chance as well, potentially here on Saturday. But certainly plenty of time for some of that to evolve here. Regardless, we just continue to be kind of waiting for the wetness of fall to show up. It seems to be our only chance right now, especially with meteorological fall starting in about a week.
8: Well, week away.
21: I know.
8: Wild.
21: Here's a look at what's coming up on Good Morning Northwest.
8: The U.S. is set to announce what it's calling the strongest sanctions in history against Iran. Coming up, when we can expect to hear the plan for President Trump's economic D-Day.
21: The Spokane Public Library is holding off on cutting services. Why the library says now is not the time to cut back. We'll be right back.
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14: I'm Greg Bell, and this week on When Radio Was on Broadway is my beat. Detective Danny Clover investigates a mystery man who was stabbed and then fled the scene.
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9: A 50 now in Pullman, so some 40s out there and some hilltops around the Palouse, 40s for Colville, Sandpoint as well, likely seeing some 40s here on the north side of Spokane and Kootenai counties. We're in the 50s for Spokane and for Coeur d'Alene, still only seeing a few 60s out there. Yesterday was only 78 degrees. We are going to be considerably warmer than that for this afternoon. Expecting us to be well into the 80s. Think we could even see a few upper 80s readings around the I-90 corridor here. Think about east side of Spokane and Spokane Valley. And so we're going to spend most of our afternoon there sitting in the 80s and a good chunk of your evening here as well. So back to feeling like summer again instead of that just slightest hint to fall that it felt like yesterday morning. We get even hotter going into Tuesday. This is a very sharp warming trend we're about to experience. We'll be back in the 90s on Tuesday. Dry pretty much all this week, even with some small chances for precipitation. Cooling trend as we head into back to school time for many places for the middle and late end of this week. We'll help you plan things out as August comes to a close after this.
7: Matt, thank you. A fast-moving wildfire has already destroyed homes in Reno, Nevada, and it has authorities urging some 90,000 people to evacuate.
8: The so-called Hawk Fire ignited Saturday morning and has since exploded near the Nevada-California state line. Fire crews facing multiple challenges as they try to beat back the flames, including some unpredictable winds. Here's ABC Sophie Fly.
26: This morning, a fast-moving wildfire near Reno, Nevada, forcing tens of thousands of people from their homes, families filling up shelters.
27: They're concerned about when they can get back to their house, and they're coming here really with not much. They're feeling what any human would feel, and it's the anxiety, it's the worry, it's the fear, it's the stress, it's the unknown.
26: Strong shifting winds and dry conditions fueling the Hawk Fire, destroying homes and burning more than 15,000 acres.
28: To a lot of people around here, this is their entire livelihood. This is their entire life they built for years and years, and we've never seen a fire like this.
26: Nevada's governor declaring an emergency in Washoe County, deploying the National Guard. Firefighters battling nearly 90-degree heat as they try to get a handle on the flames. Still 0% contained overnight. The fire even jumping a major highway, making it hard for crews to reach some of the hot spots. At least six people have been injured, including three first responders. Officials say the fire was human-caused, but have not confirmed whether it was intentional or accidental. And now another challenge looming just days away. The annual Burning Man Festival is expected to bring some 80,000 people to the region. Many pass through Reno to stock up on supplies and stay in hotels. But with so many people displaced by the fire, locals are urging visitors to stay away, saying those resources are needed for evacuees. About 10,000 power outages are blamed on the fire. Sophie Flay, ABC News, New York.
8: Well, after the devastating fires here in Spokane County, many people are looking for ways to rebuild their homes and their yards.
7: At this weekend's Spokane Permaculture Symposium, people were taught how to create a more resilient environment around their homes by planting and building up your yards in a way that soil and plants can retain more water. People can create an environment where fires are less likely to start.
0: If you allow just dead ground, water flows right off it. It doesn't increase the hydrology of the region. It doesn't increase the humidity of the region, which is all part of the ingredients for a wildfire.
7: Officials with the event say planting at least 5 feet away from structures and building on top of a berm can help reduce the risk of fires around people's homes. The Spokane Public Library says it'll maintain its hours and resources because of the fires.
8: The library had previously said due to budget constraints, it would have to cut back on services. The Spokane Public Library's executive director, Andrew Chance, says library resources are especially important for our community during hot temperatures and when it's recovering from devastating wildfires. Many people count on things like computers, Wi-Fi, and conference rooms as they navigate the rebuilding process.
1: Know that the library is going to be a needed resource as we're coming into this long-term recovery period. For us to cut off that access when people really need us most, it just didn't make sense.
8: But the library says it will still be in a budget shortfall, and unless it receives $2.3 million in additional city funding, service cuts will have to happen at some point. And they may be more extreme, like cutting hours or closing several days a week. City says they'll know more about the budget by late fall. Well, Governor Bob Ferguson will be in Spokane today to discuss wildfire relief. He's meeting with city and county representatives today to talk about the fire response, and then we'll speak to the media later this afternoon. And we'll let you know what he has to say tonight on 4 News Now at 5 and 6. You can also watch it live on KXLY Plus. We're expecting this to happen around...
7: Take a look at these pups cooling off in the pool. Dog owners were able to bring their furry friends to the Valley Mission Pool Sunday. Spokane Valley is part of the city's Paws in the Pool program. The canines cannonballed into the pool, chasing after tennis balls, and enjoying their time in the water. That's what I looked like on Sunday also.
8: Oh, you were out there
7: in the pool.
8: Oh, there you go.
7: I was also chasing tennis balls and barking at other people.
8: As we can imagine. Good morning, Northwest. Time right now is 6:06.
7: Let's check in with Matt Gray as we take a live look over Steptoe Butte.
2: Yeah, I mean,
8: ooh, it just keeps getting better.
7: Indeed.
2: Yes, beautiful. We're so silly.
8: Oh, look at this. Oh, so gorgeous.
2: Yeah, really just enjoying the sunrise here this morning. It was a beautiful end to the weekend. A beautiful morning. This afternoon, well, we start to get a little bit warm out there with a sharp warming trend that we're tracking after this.
13: And it's the first day of school for students in Nine Mile Falls. And while that can sometimes be a bit dreadful since it means summertime is over, here it's also bringing back a sense of normalcy after what's been a difficult few weeks for the district with the Spokane area fires. We'll tell you how about the district is working to support students through all that after the break.
8: Well, right now, authorities are working to answer some critical questions in the deaths of five people in Oregon. The suspect found dead, but investigators say they still don't know a motive or the exact relationship between the suspect and the victims. We'll tell you what we do know. It's coming up.
7: Plus, while the Spokane fires scorched thousands of acres around Riverside State Park, one local recreation spot escaped major damage. The Whitewater Disc Golf Course is still open and playable, and we'll show you how this community favorite survived after the break.
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7: Welcome back. Your time is 6:11. Here's a look at what's new on Good Morning Northwest. The U.S. military says two people died when it struck an alleged drug trafficking boat today.
8: The following video might be a little disturbing for some viewers. The attack in the Eastern Pacific follows what observers believe was a pause of such strikes since June 21st. The Trump administration alleges that people on suspected drug boats are, quote, unlawful combatants. It claims the U.S. is in an armed conflict with them and can kill them without judicial review. Critics say suspected narco traffickers on vessels should face prosecution. Now, Senator Tim Kaine says that classified information suggests that the strikes have illegally killed people that are not involved in the drug trade. He's a member of the Armed Services Committee.
7: The suspect in the killings of five people outside Forest Grove, Oregon, has been found dead in Washington State. Authorities say 36-year-old Benjamin Charles Parker died by apparent suicide in Emenclaw. Investigators say Parker knew the victims, but they have not determined a motive or the nature of their relationship. The five victims and multiple domesticated animals were found dead after firefighters responded to a vehicle fire early Saturday, and the victims have not been identified.
8: A former sheriff's deputy serving time for murdering a woman in her Illinois home has died in prison. 32-year-old Sean Grayson was serving a 20-year sentence since a jury found him guilty of killing Sonia Massey in 2024. Sheriff's deputies responded to Massey calling 911 to report a possible intruder. Moments later, Grayson shot her. Grayson was battling stage 4 cancer and had asked for an early release from prison, but the Illinois Prisoner Review Board denied his request.
7: Treasury Secretary Scott Bessent is expected to provide details at a news conference today after warning in an op-ed that an economic D-Day is coming for Iran, echoing President Trump's earlier threats. Bessent has promised, quote, the toughest sanctions in history as talks to end the six-month war remain deadlocked and Iran continues disrupting shipping through the crucial Strait of Hormuz. Meanwhile, Iran's currency, the rial, has dropped to a record low.
2: A little bit of more blue in your sky here as the sun's now officially risen. 57 degrees in Spokane and a little bit of horizon haze that we've gotten very used to these days. This afternoon, 7 to 10 degrees warmer than we were yesterday. So, yeah, this warming trend is quite steep, and we'll add on to that even as we head into tomorrow. So we'll be back to the 90s just about as quick as we left them. Not as cool tonight as a result, with more areas of haze.
7: Matt, thank you. The Spokane fires destroyed much of the area surrounding Riverside State Park, including a portion of the Whitewater Disc Golf Course.
8: Now, we've recently featured it in an Air for Adventure episode, but wanted to check back in on it since the fires. The 18-hole disc course is still open, despite the fire scorching just a small part of it along the road. Only one hole is currently closed. Disc golfers that we spoke to said they couldn't really tell that there was a fire near the course at all.
3: Nothing's really changed as far as the fires here. We got pretty lucky. So
4: I didn't see anything today that is evidence of fire impact at all.
8: One thing people have noticed, though, is fewer people playing out on the course since the fires. And people trying to give some space down by Riverside, but it's good to know that that course is open, and if you want to go check it out,
10: it was a beautiful weekend yesterday to head out there.
8: Absolutely. Yeah. Good morning, Northwest time right now, 6:14.
7: A trade war between the U.S. and Canada is escalating fast. 50% tariffs on Canadian goods are now in effect. Canada's prime minister is promising to match them. What products will cost you more coming up next?
8: Well, thousands of people in the Nine Mile Falls School District had to evacuate during the Spokane area fires. Now, students are returning back to school today for the new school year. We'll tell you the adjustments the district is making after what's been a difficult end of the summer. We are live with Alexander Konyart. It's coming up right after the break.
11: 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First, on the production side,
12: 2026 was virtually unchanged this month. We did see an increase in the size of the cow inventory, but that was largely offset by a slight reduction in milk per cow, which we carried into 2027, which, assuming no change in the cow inventory, led to a small reduction, 100 million pound reduction in our milk production forecast for next year.
11: World Ag Outlook Board Chairman Mark Jekinowski there. So how do things look when it comes to trade?
12: We raised our fat-based export forecast. That reflects strength in both U.S. butter exports and cheese exports. Pretty sharp reduction in our Skims Holidays export forecast this month, and that's mainly lower exports of non-fat dry milk and lactose.
11: When it's all said and done, Jenikowski has said the all milk price forecast for this month was lowered for both this year as well as next. A new Gallup poll finds 54% of U.S. adults report regularly drinking alcohol. That's the lowest level recorded since polling began back in 1939. And that decline is hitting Oregon's beer and wine industries.
14: Self-reported drinking has fallen from 62% in 2023 to 54% this year. That's 54%, by the way, unchanged from last year's poll. The Oregon Brewers Guild says craft beer sales are down 4% over the past 2 years, while wineries reported a 16% decline in 2025. Since the pandemic, Oregon has lost about 100 breweries, tap rooms, and brew pubs, along with 70 wineries. The industries still generate billions of dollars in economic activity and support tens of thousands of Oregon jobs. Check out the Gallup poll by heading to pnwag.net. We have a link for you there. I'm Michael McDonald on the PNW Ag Network.
11: And don't forget, while you're online today, to get social with the PNW Ag Network. We're on Facebook, X, Instagram, and LinkedIn. This is the PNW Ag Network.
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8: Welcome back. Your time right now is 6:18. Well, believe it or not, this week marks the end of summer break for a lot of students here in Spokane County.
10: And today, Nine Mile Falls students are the first to head back to class. Alexandra Coniarts is live outside Lakeside High School this morning. And Alexandra, this first day comes after a turbulent end of the summer for a lot of families in this district.
13: Yeah, that's right, Rob. It's been a difficult 3 weeks for a lot of people here. I mean, many were evacuated. Some even lost their homes, and buildings just like this one behind me were even considered under threat. Now, I've got Mike McEwen here with me this morning, who's the principal here for Lakeside High School. Now, Mike, it's been, like I mentioned, a tough couple of weeks. Tell me a little about the impact that these fires had on some of your students.
0: Yeah, thanks. Thanks for being here. Obviously, it impacted our whole community, right? There was whether it was property loss, property damage, or people evacuated. It just had a huge impact. I got a picture Saturday night of the fire right behind the high school. And people are like, what are you going to do? And, you know, I was like, I don't know. I'm not in my own home. We're evacuated as well. So just really grateful the building survived and our kids survived, and excited to get them back here and get started with the school year.
13: Yeah, I bet. I mean, this is, you know, sometimes, you know, it's back to school, summertime is over. That can be sad. But at the same time, this is giving kids back a sense of normalcy, right?
0: Yeah, I mean, I think absolutely. And coming back provides them with hope and a sense of routine and normalcy, and gets them a chance to see their friends and people who care about them and love them a lot. So we're excited to welcome them back, start sports, and just kind of start some things that high school students look forward to.
13: Yeah, for sure. And now, what are some of the ways that your district and that your school has been preparing for this?
0: Yeah, we welcomed ESD, and they ran us through a training called Supporting Schools through Trauma. And so our teachers are prepared really to welcome students back with open arms. Our counseling staff is ready to work with students who need that. I think it's really finding the balance of like routine, allowing students to talk about it, and allowing them to just kind of get back into what they know.
13: One thing that's really shined through is just how remarkable this community is through all this. I mean, it's been clear, even this high school, right, was used for Mercy Chefs and to deliver those meals. What was it like for you to see that?
0: It was beautiful. I mean, I think this community showed up in a big way, right? Like we served over 7,000 meals to the community. Our high school students were serving, community members were serving. We just came together and just, and you know, we put on the kids camp across, you know, a couple miles away. And it was just beautiful to see people, even people who have been impacted by the fires. Yeah. They were here serving. And it just provided us with a lot of hope.
13: Yeah. For sure. And I mean, even hundreds of people volunteered, right, to make that all happen. So thank you so much for being here with us this morning, Mike. And I'm so excited you get to go back to school today and that kids get to go back to school. We're going to be here throughout the morning. They're going to be starting to show up in just a little bit. So stay with us for a look at that. Reporting live, Alexandra Coniarts, 4 News Now.
8: Oh, to get a picture as a principal of a fire right behind your school.
10: Yeah.
8: And just
10: terrifying.
8: not knowing what to do, because obviously, that's such a big part of the students that you are around every day, your community. But to see them back in school today, that's got to be a big win.
10: Yeah, I'm grateful that they avoided serious damage that we saw all over.
8: Absolutely. Well, Matt, we've been watching this gorgeous sunrise this morning.
1: I know, it's been so great.
8: It's been such a fun start to our Monday here, which is always nice.
1: Yeah, and no, it's nice to talk about some good things. And we had great weather yesterday.
8: Love it.
1: Things are starting off great this morning. Got some good news as well about air quality in the region here, because I'm sure that as we've gone through the last several days where things have not been so bad, and certainly many folks are wondering, well, is this all too good to be true? Well, we keep the good times going here again today. Sitting in the moderate range around Spokane and Coeur d'Alene, good air quality around the Palouse here, some good air quality further north. Still, though, some pretty unhealthy air. In fact, perhaps even some potentially hazardous air between Wenatchee and Chelan, right at the foot of some of those fires that are going on in the Cascades. There has been one hot spot we've been watching here just to the north of Albion. Firefighters have been working on that since yesterday here, but so far it doesn't look like a major air quality mover, which I think is a good thing. We also saw another big fire to the south of the Prosser and Toppenish areas yesterday. That's still running a little bit hot here, but any smoke from that was blowing away from the northwest. Same goes for the smoke in the Cascades here, which will happen again today. Got to keep an eye, though, on some of these fires that have gotten a little bit more active, or a couple of brand new ones as well, deep in the woodlands there of the central Idaho Panhandle.
2: Our winds today out of the northeast, that keeps the smokiness away. Still be pretty hazy around places like Moses Lake, though, and then down towards the Tri-Cities as we go through the day. We will, as we get into early Tuesday, start to see some of that haziness kind of build back again around, say, Pullman, across the Palouse, and then some smoke coming in from Montana into places like Sandpoint and Bonner's Ferry. So overall, it is going to be a little bit hazier for tomorrow compared to today, and that'll fit the mood as well as we go back into the 90s tomorrow. Here's your highs for today: 90 in Moses Lake, 93 in Lewiston, but everybody else in the 80s here. But certainly it is quite the change from the 70s and, well, maybe in a few spots low 80s that we saw yesterday. So for Spokane, for Coeur d'Alene, all the neighborhoods surrounding, somewhere between 86 and 88 degrees this afternoon. We'll be up into the middle and upper 90s for Tuesday afternoon, staying in the 90s through Wednesday, and then cooling back down again, which will come with some breezy but still dry conditions. I think our best chance to see anything involving wet weather is going to be late Tuesday into early Wednesday. We'll talk more about that here in our 6:30 half hour.
8: All right, Matt, thank you so much. Good morning, Northwest time right now, 6:24.
10: The reigning Super Bowl champs are making final preparations before defending their title. The Seahawks in action Sunday, taking on former Washington State quarterback Cam Ward and the Titans. How Seattle fared as the regular season inches closer, that's next in Morning Sports.
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3: It's coming off a week one preseason loss to the Dallas Cowboys. The Seahawks were looking to get in the win column on Sunday for the first time this summer. And those Seattle Seahawks jumped out to a 13-point lead in Nashville, but couldn't hold on, falling 19-16 to the Titans. Drew Lock got things rolling, finding Elijah Arroyo for a 36-yard touchdown in the first quarter. Then Jarcadia Wright broke loose for a 69-yard touchdown run of his own, putting those Seahawks up 13-3 early on in that first half. Jason Myers added a 48-yard field goal, but Tennessee slowly chipped away throughout this ball game. You see Jalen Milrow throwing an interception right there, and Joey Sly was able to hit four field goals for the Titans before D'Ernest Johnson scored the go-ahead 2-yard touchdown with under 6 minutes to play. Seattle had one final chance, but Jalen Milrow's interception sealed the Titans' comeback. Here's Seahawks head coach Mike McDonald on the loss.
4: You know, look, we're trying to win games, and so ultimately the goal is we fell short in that department, which I actually think it's going to be a really great opportunity for our team to learn from this on how we manage games and the things you need to be able to do in the second half to win football games.
3: Seattle will now travel to Kansas City for a game on Friday to round out their preseason before their Super Bowl rematch to open up the year week one against the New England Patriots. Make sure to tune into our football special, which will be airing tonight at 7 at KX on KXLY Plus. But for now, that's all the time we have here in sports.
7: Sam, thank you so much. And again, that football kickoff special happening tonight at 7 o'clock. You can watch that right on KXLY Plus for your connected TV or on your phone. Just look for it in the App Store. 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
12: 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The Dow Jones closed on Friday at 53,280 points. The S&P 500 ended the day at 7,675, and the NASDAQ closed at 26,180 points. 10-year treasuries are at 4.7%. Now taking a look at commodities, crude oil's trading at $87 a barrel. The price of gold is at $4,660 an ounce, while silver is at about $68 an ounce. Soft white wheat's quoted at $6.55 a bushel. Itron is trading at $100. And finally, Boeing stock is trading at $214 a share. 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
7: Time right now, 6:31, and we are kicking off this half hour at the 4 News Now Story Tracker and some stories people are reading about online this morning.
19: Nearly 25 years after 9/11, a victim of the World Trade Center attack has just been identified. The discovery is a first of its kind, thanks to investigative genetic genealogy. The newly identified victim is an adult woman. Her family has chosen to stay private. She's one of nearly 1,100 victims who have never been formally identified.
7: Well, a writer is now suing Yellowstone creator Taylor Sheridan, accusing him of stealing key elements of the hit series. Now, according to Variety, writer Lauren J. Sulkin says she submitted her Western drama Sovereign Nation to Sheridan's management company in 2016. In this new lawsuit, she says that Yellowstone was greenlit at Paramount within months of her pitch being rejected. Sulkin claims that the show shares specific ideas involving tribal political power, casino development, and reservation lands. Sheridan, Paramount, and the other defendants have not yet responded to these allegations. Good morning, Northwest. Thanks for starting your day with us. I'm Natalie Grant.
19: And I'm Rob King. Today is Monday, August 24th, and Matt Gray has your First Alert forecast.
0: Certainly do, and we are coming off of a beautiful end to the weekend here. A little bit of haze in the sky, but otherwise a really nice start to our day. 57 in Spokane, 55 in Coeur d'Alene. Still got some 40s out there in Deer Park. We're sitting at 48. Spirit Lakes at 47 and Athens at 46. We're at 55 in the downtown Coeur d'Alene area. A little bit cooler in Liberty Lake at 52 in the valley at 51 degrees. So really a quite pleasant start to our day. As you head out the door here, going into the afternoon, it is going to be a lot different story. So we were at, you know, 78 to 80 yesterday. Now we're going to be anywhere between 86 and 88 degrees. So especially you work outside, this is going to be a very sharp increase in temperatures today. And then it keeps going on into Tuesday when we'll be back into the 90s. But here is how your afternoon is going to shape up. So, yeah, after a day where you could open the windows here, maybe even get away without some AC, I don't know. I'm certainly going to have mine on here for the afternoon. Tuesday, Wednesday, also going to be considerably hotter here than what we just came out of, especially Tuesday afternoon. Tuesday into Wednesday, also probably our only chance to see some wet weather as we go through this week. We'll take a closer look at that coming up.
19: Matt, thank you. President Trump put a 50% tariff on Canadian goods, which took effect over the weekend.
7: And Canada's prime minister is hitting back with matching tariffs on the U.S. ABC's Karen Hwa in D.C. this morning with those details about how this could cost consumers.
1: This morning, from trade partners to trade war.
2: You're at war when you get attacked. We got attacked.
1: President Trump's 50% tariffs on Canadian goods went into effect over the weekend. Canada's Prime Minister Mark Carney promising to match them dollar for dollar starting September 8th. While the two countries have been working toward a new trade deal for more than a year,

0: agreement is possible. One that lowers costs for families on both sides of the border. Canada has always worked towards these goals.
1: Trump's tariffs will impact just 5% of what Canada sends to the U.S., but they're expected to increase the cost of many products for Americans, from Canadian beer and whiskey to hockey sticks and building materials like cement.
2: I think you're going to see Mark Carney come to the table very, very quickly because it's going to be devastating for his country.
1: This trade war and potential for higher prices coming just 10 weeks before the midterm elections in November. Some Republicans support Trump's tariffs.
3: We're going to protect American jobs and we're going to bring more jobs back to our countries.
1: But Democrats like Pennsylvania Governor Josh Shapiro blasting the president, saying by doubling down on his reckless trade war with Canada, he's further harming our families, farmers, and small business owners.
4: Energy is Canada's biggest export by far to the U.S., so some Canadian politicians are calling for Prime Minister Carney to go further by hitting the U.S. with tariffs on oil, gas, and other energy sources, which could send electricity bills soaring in some states. Karen Hua, ABC News, Washington.
5: Well, the average price of gas keeps climbing, hitting a milestone in Spokane today. You can expect to pay an even $5 a gallon in Spokane. That's 8.2 cents higher than we saw last week. It's almost a dollar more than the national average of 4.05. And according to AAA, Coeur d'Alene drivers are paying around 4.40 a gallon this week.
6: The Moran Prairie Library will be closed for most of this week for maintenance. According to the Spokane County Library District, crews are doing maintenance and updating the building's electrical system. All events scheduled at the library during the closure have been canceled or rescheduled. The library is expected to reopen to the public on Friday. Well, you have a job, but you want to make some more money. So maybe you're thinking about starting a side hustle.
5: 4 News Now's Robin Nance found that there are some important things to consider first in this week's Money Saving Monday.
7: Whether you drive for Uber or Grubhub or maybe set up a consignment website, a side hustle can help you get ahead.
8: We want that to move us ahead to advance our financial situation.
7: Choosing the right money-making venture can be tricky. Numerica Financial Engagement Manager John Maroney says there are some common mistakes people make.
8: They pick something that is very labor intensive and takes a lot of money to get rocking and rolling. So for example, something where I have to buy a lot of inventory in order to resell as opposed to starting with stuff I have on hand, like the clothing reselling.
7: Andy says overvaluing items in the consignment space can spell trouble. He says do your research. And once you get rolling, treat that extra cash as just that.
8: Where a lot of people can get into trouble is where their regular living expenses depend on that side hustle. We want this to help move our financial situation forward. So if it just gets all absorbed in regular spending, it's not actually doing that.
7: And keep in mind, when you have a side hustle, you're functionally self-employed. So you'll want to prepare as if you own and run a business.
8: First and foremost, we want to make sure that we have a separate account where all of our transactions, money in and money out, can go into, because we need to have really good records.
7: That's important for several reasons. The biggest, the IRS. Once you make upwards of $400 a year, the government gets a chunk.
8: The money you earn, you have to pay taxes on, and because you're not an employee, it's usually about 25%-ish of what you earn. So if you earn $1,000 in a month from your side hustle, prepare to pay about $250 a month in taxes.
7: Along with paying taxes, you may be eligible for some deductions, things like mileage, office supplies, part of your internet bill, and marketing. Again, you'll want to do your research.
8: But if we do a little bit more prep work ahead of time, it can be more lucrative for us and more likely to stay with it.
7: For Money Saving Monday, I'm Robin Nance, 4 News Now.
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6: Let's check back in with meteorologist Matt Gray. He's taking a glowing morning at Deer Park Airport.
5: Everywhere is just beautiful today, Matt.
9: I know, yeah, it's just been such a nice morning overall. Still in the 40s here at Deer Park, so.
6: Chilly.
9: Yeah. Pretty nice, I'd say, overall, especially considering we are going to be a little bit hotter today than we were yesterday. In fact, by quite a few degrees, as that sun continues to rise over Spokane Valley, we'll help you plan your day coming up.
10: So the Gamma Knife we have here in Spokane is the state-of-the-art, top-of-the-line Gamma Knife that is available in the world.
11: The brain is high-priced real estate. It's very important for cognition, physical function. You only want to hit the tumor and give very, very little dose to the surrounding brain.
12: It's the only machine capable of delivering this type of precision and with almost no interruption in any of the other treatments that they need.
13: Not only is this the best radiation technology, but it's delivered by a caring team of professionals who have been doing this for decades.
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6: Welcome back to Good Morning Northwest. The time is 6:41, and we need to plan your day. 57 degrees here, a little bit of haze on the horizon, lots of blue sky as we go through our Monday. This afternoon, 7 to 10 degrees warmer than we were on Sunday, so that puts us well into the 80s for the second half of the day. It is a very fast warm-up here that gets even warmer as we see the 90s show up for tomorrow. Not as cool for tonight as a result, and we'll see a few more areas of haze. But it is Monday, and you know what that means? It's time for Pet of the Week.
7: 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Pearl, a three-year-old female coonhound who weighs in at 44 pounds, gets her exercise with one of her playmates, Wes, a two-year-old black lab, who weighs in at 72 pounds. Pearl is very friendly, knows some basic commands, and really loves soaking up attention. 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Pearl will be waiting to meet you with a great big smile.
8: Tasha, if you're watching, I think Matt might want to go look at Pearl. He's been watching the screens very intensely there. That's Matt's wife, for anyone who's curious.
9: Yes. Matt was excited about that one.
8: We all
10: she's
8: were.
10: She's not watching, thankfully.
8: No, said she's not watching, but I have her number. Good Morning Northwest time right now is 6:43.
9: Well, students in the Nine Mile Falls School District are heading back to class today, and Alexandra Coney Arts is live outside Lakeside High School with how the last few weeks have reshaped the district's approach to the year.
11: Well, many of the students who will walk through these doors went through something unimaginable this summer, having to evacuate in a moment's notice, some even losing their homes. We'll tell you about how the district is planning to support them after the break.

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8: Welcome back. It's 6:46. It's the first day of school for students in the Nine Mile Falls School District, but this routine day holds a new importance for these students this year.
9: It returned to normalcy after what's been a very turbulent end of their summer. We have Alexandra Konyarts live this morning outside of Lakeside High School. And Alexandra, this district was pretty heavily impacted by the Spokane fires.
10: Yeah, that's right. So many were evacuated. Some even lost their homes, and buildings just like this one were even under threat throughout the fires. I've got Jeff Berwald here with me this morning. He's the superintendent for the district. Now, as a superintendent, what was it like to go through all of this and know that so many of your students were really impacted by it?
11: You know, it was pretty intense, right? Because almost our entire district was evacuated at some point in time. And then really looking at how do we support our kids? How do we support our students as we get through this? And that's where we really focused in on looking at different opportunities to begin that healing process, which is what we did with the kids camp that we had down at our other elementary school. With that also came the Mercy Chefs to feed our kids. But they wanted to go much larger than that and fed our entire community. And so what I saw was really an entire community, the best of us coming together, people leaning into supporting our kids, supporting each other. It was a beautiful thing. I think we're really set up for our kids to have success launching into this school year. So super excited to have them back.
10: For sure. And I mean, I think the camp brought back already that sense of normalcy for some kids. And then with Mercy Chefs and Project Camp, I mean, many people volunteered their time to write from your community, even though these were organizations from outside of here.
11: Yeah, so we had, obviously, we had our own staff volunteer and came and served kids. They helped and volunteered in packing meals. We had over 200 volunteers, I think was the number that we saw. So lots of folks stepping into this to support our community. And it just wasn't about just the kids, right? It was about everybody who has been impacted here. And so that was the thing that was just truly amazing. So proud of Nine Mile.
10: Yeah. it's really beautiful to see how everyone rallied together through it all. So really, really appreciate your time this morning, Superintendent Bearwald, and to see how strong this community has been. School year is starting up at 7:30. Students are starting to roll in. We'll be here to get all the excitement. So stay with us for more on that. Reporting live, Alexandra Konyarts, 4 News Now.
9: Yeah, very exciting. After a turbulent end of the summer, glad to see that they're returning back to school and ready to go.
8: Yeah, and just a little bit of normalcy, get back into a better routine.
9: Absolutely. And it's a gorgeous day to start our first day of school.
8: Sure is.
9: What a perfect day to get on the bus, to get dropped off, get the sunrise coming up. It's a wonderful day.
1: Yeah, it is. It is a wonderful day, and we are going to keep the good vibes going here for the most part, but it is going to be significantly warmer today than what we saw on Sunday, which at least by my estimation was just about perfect. Upper 70s, sunshine. Well, we'll at least have the sunshine today. 57 in Spokane. We're at 55 in Coeur d'Alene. The sun continues to rise. A little bit of horizon haze, but our air quality remains in the good to moderate range across most of the region, except if you're right near one of those Cascades fires. Planner for the day, we're going to warm up pretty quick in the late morning hours, and so we're going to end up spending most of our afternoon in the 80s. For Spokane and for Coeur d'Alene, expecting to be anywhere between 86 and 88 degrees for this afternoon. We will see some 90s out there. Dayton, the LC Valley, we'll see 90 even in Moses Lake. We'll be pretty close to that as well around the Ritzville area. Upper 80s, Omak and Grand Coulee with mid-80s in the northern Idaho Panhandle. Going into tomorrow, we're going to be into the 90s. That's certainly going to help us out when it comes to the possibility of some thunderstorms, providing fuel for that, especially here in the central Idaho Panhandle, where the National Storm Prediction Center has a risk for a couple of dry thunderstorms tomorrow from the Lewiston area all the way towards Missoula across the state line in western Montana. So let's take a look here on your Futurecast, where we will tomorrow morning start to see one or two showers trying to get themselves going here as a little bit of disturbed weather moves through the region. It'll be cloudier and hot for Tuesday afternoon, but it seems pretty unlikely that anything's going to make it as far north as Spokane and Coeur d'Alene. I think we'll have just a narrow window here, kind of in that mid-afternoon, where we might get an isolated shower trying to work up to the north. But you could see most of the activity were in those areas that I just highlighted in the central Idaho Panhandle. So our rainless streak, at least in the Spokane airport area, continues. We did manage to get 1/100th of an inch over the weekend in Spokane Valley, and it doesn't look like we're going to add much to that over the next week. We will be right back with your morning sprint.
12: 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The Dow Jones has gained 80 points to 53,360. The S&P 500 is down 25 to 7,650. And the NASDAQ is down 170 points to 26,010. 10-year treasuries are at 4.7%. Taking a look at commodities, crude oil's trading at $85 a barrel. The price of gold is at $4,730 an ounce, while silver is at $69.50 an ounce. Soft white wheat is quoted at $6.55 a bushel. And finally, Costco stock has gained about $10 this morning and is now trading at $957 a share. 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
8: Ready to take on your Monday in the morning spritz.
9: A community event is helping people prepare their homes for future wildfires with some tips to make your property more resilient.
8: Alexandra Konyarts is live at Lakeside High School for the first day back to school this morning.
9: And Matt Gray is tracking a little bit of a warm-up this afternoon in the First Alert forecast.
8: But we begin with the president's plan to apply economic pressure to Iran. Treasury Secretary Scott Bessent is expected to provide details at a news conference today after warning in an op-ed that an economic D-Day is coming for Iran, echoing President Trump's earlier threats. Bessent has promised the toughest sanctions in history as talks to end the six-month war remain deadlocked and Iran continues disrupting shipping through the crucial Strait of Hormuz. Meanwhile, Iran's currency, the rial, has dropped to a record low.
1: And in your forecast here, after a beautiful end to the weekend, today has been starting off quite well. We're in the 50s, working our way up through the 60s and 70s, though pretty quickly here in the late morning. With mostly sunny skies, we will end up in the 80s after a break from those temperatures yesterday, up around 86 to 88 degrees this afternoon.
10: And it's the first day of school for students in the Nine Mile Falls School District, but this routine day holds a new level of importance this year as it's coming after what's been a difficult few weeks for many people in this area. Almost all of the students in this district were evacuated during the Spokane area fires. Several lost their homes, including staff as well. Even buildings like this one, Lakeside High School, were under threat. So getting back into the classroom is bringing a new level of importance for these kids. The district says that many of the teachers have received informed training to know how to deal with trauma. We'll be here throughout the morning and we'll be here later as well to show you how that first day of school goes.
9: Well, at this weekend's Spokane Permaculture Symposium, people were taught how to create a more resilient environment around their homes by planting and building up your yards in a way that soil and plants can retain more water. People can create an environment where fires are less likely to start. Officials with the event say that planting at least 5 feet away from structures and building on top of a berm can help reduce the risk of fires around your home.
8: The Spokane Public Library says it'll maintain its hours and resources because of the fires. The library had previously said that due to budget constraints, it would have to cut back on services. Many people count on things like computers, Wi-Fi, and conference rooms as they navigate the rebuilding process.
9: And coming up this Thursday at the North Idaho Fair, it's Coats for Kids Day. Every year we partner with the North Idaho Fair to make sure that no child goes without a winter coat. So Thursday, August 27th, just bring a new or gently used coat before 3 p.m. and you can get some free admission.
8: Oh, fun time at the fair. And we'll be right back with a final check of weather with Matt Gray right after this.
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1: From ABC News, I'm Mike Dubusky. This afternoon, Treasury Secretary Scott Bessent is going to announce new sanctions on Iran, what the Trump administration has been calling an economic D-Day. ABC's James Longman has more.
2: Treasury Secretary Scott Bessent says the goal is to, quote, sever every economic lifeline until Tehran stands alone. Now, Iran is warning that if the economic war continues, quote, not a single drop of oil will be exported through the Strait of Hormuz. Despite the rhetoric and the ongoing U.S. blockade on Iranian ports, we are now approaching 6 months since the U.S. and Israel launched their attacks on Iran, and there is no sign of a resolution.
1: From a sanctions standoff with Iran to a growing trade war with Canada, President Trump now threatening new tariffs on that country, set to take effect January 1st. In a post just now on social media, the president says those import duties will apply to cars, trucks, and steel. That's in addition to tariffs that came down this weekend after trade negotiations between the two sides collapsed.
3: Canadian Prime Minister Mark Carney declaring his country is at war with the U.S.
4: You're at war when you get attacked. We got attacked.
3: President Trump has now imposed a 50% tariff on $20 billion of Canadian goods, including hockey sticks, furniture, textiles, building supplies, and alcohol. Trump writing on social media, Canada wants the benefits of being a state without being one. Canada firing right back, accusing the Trump administration of throwing curveballs at the 11th hour of negotiations.
1: ABC's Rachel Scott. It's been nearly 2 weeks since severe storms knocked out power to homes and businesses in Gary, Indiana, but thousands of people are still without power. Eddie Melton, the mayor, says he believes the power utility didn't do enough.
5: It's unacceptable. We've communicated that to our utility company. We've had to create an emergency shelter. We've been providing food for residents.
1: And the Hawk Fire in Nevada now churning through 15,000 acres. 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
6: 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And yes, I told you so.
1: The White House ballroom project was going to be put on hold, but now construction is back underway after an order from Supreme Court Chief Justice John Roberts.
7: This was, to be clear, a temporary brief stay of this lower court order that would have halted construction effective Friday afternoon. So, yes, it's status quo. They are, as President Trump has said, building 24/7 on the East Wing project, 250 workers around the clock racing to get this thing done.
1: ABC's Devin Dwyer. That stay isn't a final decision. Courts are still deciding whether the $400 million project needs congressional approval. Police are now investigating a break-in at the home of Dallas Cowboys star CeeDee Lamb. ABC's Sophie Flay with the latest.
8: Police say Lamb's Texas home was burglarized while he was 1,400 miles away at training camp in California. They say the suspect broke in through a window and took several high-end personal items. The Fort Worth Star-Telegram, citing police records, reports 4 luxury bags were stolen, worth more than $300,000. No arrests have been made.
1: And the surface of the sea is at its highest temperature ever, according to a new analysis from the Copernicus Climate Change Service. The organization finding the daily average global sea surface temperature hit 69.98 degrees Fahrenheit this weekend, the highest value on record. It comes as potentially historic El Nino conditions take shape. Mike Dubusky, ABC News.
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10: Devastating fires here in Spokane County. Experts are showing homeowners how to protect their properties. Simple changes to your yard and landscaping can dramatically reduce the risk of fire spreading to your home. We'll show you what you need to do.
11: And a quick change to our weather is coming. I'm tracking a warm-up that you'll feel starting this afternoon.
12: Well, a fast-moving wildfire in Nevada is forcing nearly 90,000 people out of their homes right now. The Hawk Fire has destroyed multiple homes near Reno and is still spreading. We'll tell you what firefighters are up against today. Live on KXY Plus and 4 News Now, you're watching Good Morning Northwest. Thanks for starting your day with us. I'm Natalie Grant.
10: And I'm Rob King. It is Monday, August 24th, and let's check in with meteorologist Matt Gray this morning. Who's tracking some more heat in the forecast?
11: Yeah, things are going to warm up very, very quickly compared to the beautiful conditions we saw on Sunday across the region. Not much of a difference here this morning compared to, say, what we saw yesterday, which is pretty nice. I mean, we're down to 48 in Sandpoint, 59 in Spokane, 51 in Coeur d'Alene. Pullman's in the 50s as well. Lewiston's in the 60s. We're mostly pretty comfortable here this early morning. Yesterday in Spokane, a high of only 78 degrees. It was a gorgeous day. Anyway, you slice it with lots of sunshine. We're going to keep the sunshine around, but it is not going to be nearly as cool for the afternoon hours. The morning is mostly about the same, but once we get towards kind of lunchtime, we're going to start to blow past that 78-degree reading, expecting us to be in the low 80s here as we head towards 1, 2 o'clock, and then we're going to end up in the middle and upper 80s for your late afternoon and for your evening. We're going to continue to warm up here. By Tuesday afternoon, we are back into the 90s, dry pretty much all week. We're looking at a little bit of breeziness and then another cooling trend as we head later into the week after everybody goes back to school here once we over the next few days. So a few things for us to talk about as we help you plan out your week with these temperature swings coming up.
10: Matt, thanks. A fast-moving wildfire has already destroyed homes in Reno, Nevada. It has authorities urging some 90,000 people to evacuate.
12: The so-called Hawk Fire ignited Saturday morning and has now exploded near the Nevada-California state line. Fire crews are facing multiple challenges with this fire as they try to beat back the flames, including some unpredictable winds. Here's ABC Sophie Flay.
8: This morning, a fast-moving wildfire near Reno, Nevada, forcing tens of thousands of people from their homes. Families filling up shelters.
13: They're concerned about when they can get back to their house, and they're coming here really with not much. They're feeling what any human would feel, and it's the anxiety, it's the worry, it's the fear, it's the stress, it's the unknown.
8: Strong shifting winds and dry conditions fueling the Hawk Fire, destroying homes and burning more than 15,000 acres.
14: To a lot of people around here, this is their entire livelihood. This is their entire life they built for years and years, and we've never seen a fire like this.
8: Nevada's governor declaring an emergency in Washoe County, deploying the National Guard. Firefighters battling nearly 90-degree heat as they try to get a handle on the flames. Still 0% contained overnight. The fire even jumping a major highway, making it hard for crews to reach some of the hot spots. At least six people have been injured, including three first responders. Officials say the fire was human-caused, but have not confirmed whether it was intentional or accidental. And now another challenge looming just days away. The annual Burning Man Festival is expected to bring some 80,000 people to the region. Many pass through Reno to stock up on supplies and stay in hotels. But with so many people displaced by the fire, locals are urging visitors to stay away, saying those resources are needed for evacuees.
12: About 10,000 power outages are blamed on the fire. Sophie Flay, ABC News, New York. Well, after our devastating fires here in Spokane County, many people are now looking for ways to rebuild their homes and their yards.
10: At this weekend's Spokane Permaculture Symposium, people were taught how to create a more resilient environment around their homes. By planting and building up your yards in a way that soil and plants can retain more water, people can create an environment where fires are less likely to start.
15: If you allow just dead ground, water flows right off it. It doesn't increase the hydrology of the region. It doesn't increase the humidity of the region, which is all part of the ingredients for a wildfire.
10: Officials with the event say planting at least 5 feet away from structures and building on top of a berm can reduce the risk of fires around people's homes. The Spokane Public Library says it'll maintain its hours and resources because of the fires.
12: The library had previously said due to budget constraints it would have to cut back on its services, but the Spokane Public Library's executive director, Andrew Chance, says that the library resources are especially important for our community during these hot temperatures and when it's recovering from these devastating wildfires. Now, many people count on things like their computers, Wi-Fi, and conference rooms as they navigate the rebuilding process.
16: Know that the library is going to be a needed resource as we're coming into this long-term recovery period. For us to cut off that access when people really need us most, it just didn't make sense.
12: And now the library says it will still be in a budget shortfall, and unless it receives $2.3 million in additional city funding, services cuts will have to happen at some point. And they may be more extreme, like cutting hours or closing several days a week. The city says they'll know more about the budget by late fall. Well, Governor Bob Ferguson will be in Spokane today to discuss wildfire relief. He's meeting with city and county representatives to talk about our fire response, and then we'll speak to the media later on this afternoon. We'll let you know what he has to say tonight on 4 News Now at 5 and 6. You can also watch what he has to say live on KXLY Plus. We're expecting that to happen around 2 p.m.
10: We'll take a look at these pups cooling off in the pool. Dog owners were able to bring their furry friends to the Valley Mission Pool Sunday. Spokane Valley is part of the city's Paws in the Pool program. The canines cannonballed into the pool, chasing after tennis balls and enjoying their time in the water.
12: Oh my gosh. This looks so... Chris Crocker was out there with her dog. I think she was up at the Comstock pool where they also did the doggy dip. And I was watching her videos and I was like, I wish I could bring my dog to one of these.
10: Why not?
12: She would sink.
10: Oh, when it...
12: She's not very buoyant.
10: When he's dense.
12: She's pretty dense. She loves the idea of it. You need a life jacket.
10: Yeah, but it was a beautiful weekend.
12: I know.
10: Too. It is 5:07.
12: We'll check back into meteorologist Matt Gray this morning. He's taking a live look down the Palouse as the sun is starting to rise down there.
17: Yeah, looking at Colfax. I didn't bring my dogs either because they're stinkers.
12: That's one thing.
10: They don't play well with others.
17: They play great with others. And would steal everybody's tennis balls.
12: Yeah, there you go.
17: You know, it's
12: we need kiddie pools.
17: It's a me problem. It's a me problem, I promise you. All right, so look at out here at Colfax. A nice start to our morning across the region here. We are going to warm up very quick going into this afternoon. A lot of ups and downs in your temperature forecast for the week coming up.
18: And in just over 2 hours, students here in the Nine Mile Falls School District will be returning to school for the first time this year. But many are doing so after what's been a difficult end to their summer, having to evacuate their homes or some even completely losing their homes. How the district is working to support them coming up.
12: Right now, authorities are working to answer some critical questions in the deaths of 5 people in Oregon. The suspect found dead, but investigators say they still don't know the motive or the relationship between the suspect and the victims. We'll tell you what we do know. It's coming up.
10: Plus, while the Spokane fire scorched thousands of acres around Riverside State Park, one local recreation spot escaped major damage. The Whitewater Disc Golf Course is still open and playable, and we'll show you how this community favorite survived after the break.
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0: 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This is a replay of this morning's show.
10: Welcome back. Your time is 5:11. Here's a look at what's new on Good Morning Northwest. The U.S. military says two people died when it struck an alleged drug trafficking boat yesterday.
12: The following video might be a little disturbing to some viewers. The attack in the Eastern Pacific follows what observers believe was a pause of such strikes since June 21st. The Trump administration alleges that people on the suspected drug boats are unlawful combatants. It claims the U.S. is in an armed conflict with them and can kill without the judicial review. Critics say suspected narco-traffickers on vessels should face prosecution. Senator Tim Kaine says classified information suggests the strikes have illegally killed people not involved in the drug trade. He's a member of the Armed Services Committee.
10: The suspect in the killings of five people outside Forest Grove, Oregon, has been found dead. Authorities say 36-year-old Benjamin Charles Parker died by apparent suicide. Investigators say Parker knew the victims, but they've not determined a motive or the nature of their relationships. The five victims and multiple domesticated animals were found dead after firefighters responded to a vehicle fire early Saturday, and the victims have not been identified.
12: A former sheriff's deputy serving time for murdering a woman in her Illinois home has died in prison. 32-year-old Sean Grayson was serving a 20-year sentence since a jury found him guilty of killing Sonia Massey back in 2024. Sheriff's deputies responded to Massey calling 911 to report a possible intruder. Moments later, Grayson shot her. Grayson was battling stage 4 cancer and asked for early release from prison, but the Illinois Prisoner Review Board denied his request.
10: Treasury Secretary Scott Bessent is expected to provide details at a news conference today after warning in an op-ed that an economic D-Day is coming for Iran, echoing President Trump's earlier threats. Bessent has promised, quote, the toughest sanctions in history, as talks to end the six-month war remain deadlocked, and Iran continues disrupting shipping through the crucial Strait of Hormuz. Meanwhile, Iran's currency, the rial, has dropped to a record low.
17: Yeah, it's plenty of day here now, 59 degrees, and it's just been some really, really pleasant weather here to end the weekend and begin our Monday. But this afternoon, well, the things begin to turn 7 to 10 degrees warmer than we were on Sunday. So that's going to take us well into the 80s, and we're going to be even warmer as we go into Tuesday. So quite a sharp rise in our temperatures. Not as cool for tonight as a result. We'll also see a few more areas of haze.
10: Matt, thanks. The Spokane fires destroyed much of the area surrounding Riverside State Park, including a portion of the Whitewater Disc Golf Course.
12: Now, we recently featured it in an Air Force Adventure episode, but wanted to check back in on it since the fires. The 18-hole disc course remains open, despite fire scorching a small part of it along the road. Only one hole is currently closed. Disc golfers we spoke to said they couldn't really tell that there was a fire near the course at all.
2: Nothing's really changed as far as the fires here. We got pretty lucky. So
3: I didn't see anything today that is evidence of fire impact at all.
12: Now, one thing people have noticed, though, is fewer people playing out on the course since the fires, which is a little understandable as people are kind of seeing which areas they can get back
4: trying into. To stay out of where you think the fires were. That makes sense.
12: Good news. It is open and you can go play.
4: All right.
12: Good morning, Northwest Time. Right now, it's 5:14.
10: Well, a trade war between the U.S. and Canada is escalating fast. 50% tariffs on Canadian goods are now in effect. Canada's prime minister is promising to match them. What products will cost you more? That's coming up next.
12: And thousands in the Nine Mile Falls School District had to evacuate during the Spokane fires. And now students are returning back to school for the new year. The adjustments the district is having to make after what's been a difficult end to the summer. We are live with Alexander Konyarts. It's coming up next.
5: On the PNW Ag Network, I'm Glenn Vaughn, and USDA has extended the application deadline for the department's Supplemental Disaster Relief Program to September 30th. More than $16 million in disaster relief payments will be available through the various stages of the program. The USDA's Richard Fordyce says, while stage one and two signups have taken place over a longer period of time, the quality loss component of SDRP has been a recent offering.
6: And this is all crops, Title I crops, trees, vines, bushes, just about anything that we grow in this country would be eligible.
5: With all covering qualifying losses for crop years 2023 and 24, Fordyce added producers can utilize an online calculator to determine quality loss percent. We'll have a link to that online calculator for you on our website, pnwag.net. Blockchain technology is best known as the technology behind cryptocurrency. But what exactly is it, and what could it mean for agriculture?
25: In simple terms, blockchain is a shared digital ledger. Instead of one bank or company keeping the official record, information is verified across a network of computers. Once recorded, transactions are difficult to change, creating a secure and transparent record. The American Farm Bureau says for agriculture, that could mean tracking food from the farm to the consumer, verifying seeds and other inputs, and documenting conservation practices for carbon markets. Blockchain can also tokenize assets, including farmland, livestock, or equipment, dividing ownership or revenue rights into digital shares. I'm John McKay on the PNW Ag Network.
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12: Welcome back. Your time right now is 5:18. Well, whether you're ready or not, this week marks the end of summer break for a lot of students here in Spokane County.
10: And today, Nine Mile Falls students are the first to head back to class. And Alexandra Konyarts is live at Lakeside High School this morning. Alexandra, this first day comes after a turbulent end of the summer for many families in the district.
18: Yeah, that's right. Many families, students, staff had to evacuate their homes during the Spokane area fires. Some even lost their homes, and buildings just like this one were even threatened throughout the fire. But throughout all of that difficulty, this community really came together in a remarkable way. Many volunteers stepped up with Mercy Chefs, a Virginia-based organization that flew in to serve hot meals to families impacted by the fires. Thousands of meals were served, and the district says that the fires forced them to rethink how they would approach the start of the school year. So support like this made a real difference. Originally, the plan was to start the year as normal, but Lakeside Elementary principal says the last 2 to 3 weeks have changed that plan.
1: Really changing about a sense of belonging is our theme this year, and spending the first couple weeks about taking care of kids, getting back into building relationships, and trying to get into a little bit of normalcy.
18: Now, the work to bring that sense of normalcy actually started before today's first bell. Faith groups and Project Camp, a nonprofit that offers free trauma-informed day camps, partnered to give kids in the area a place to connect and have fun in the weeks prior to the start of the school year. More than 100 kids attended the camp most days. While Project Camp and Mercy Chefs came in from outside of our community, local volunteers really stepped up to make both efforts possible. In all, about 100 volunteers donated their time to Project Camp, and dozens more did to Mercy Chefs. So really remarkable just to see how this community came together and how strong they were through those difficult few weeks. School here starts at 7:30 a.m., so we'll expect students to be rolling up here in about 2 hours. So stay with us for a look at that. Reporting live, Alexander Cohen-Yartz, 4 News Now.
7: Alexander, thank you so much. I know we heard from all these schools and districts that were housing people like the Mercy Chefs or resource centers for the fires. Mm-hmm. There were a lot of the reasons they had to stop having those resources there is because they had to get the schools back up ready for the start of the school year.
4: Yeah, everyone had to move to the fairgrounds.
7: Exactly. We got to have room for it. So now they're focusing their attention back to the community and the kids and making sure that they can get
4: it. And it was great that the schools largely avoided severe damage
7: absolutely.
4: As well. Great to see.
7: Well, Matt, we had a nice weekend this weekend.
17: Oh, my gosh.
7: It felt nice out there.
17: Sunday was gorgeous.
7: Yeah, it was really nice.
8: Windows open, laid by the pool.
17: Yeah, great. I think I was inside for like a couple of hours. That's about it. Otherwise, I was, trying to enjoy the time outside. We've had so few days where we've been able to kind of count on things like that, whether it's temperatures or smoke or things like that, as we've gone through this August. So, yeah, what a beautiful, beautiful day yesterday. Today's looking pretty good as well. The one thing we are going to see is that it is going to be considerably warmer here in the afternoon. As far as air quality goes, winds remain in our favor here. As you can see, a lot of the winds here kind of pushing everything up towards the Cascades. We do have a pocket of, looks like between Wenatchee and Chelan, of some very unhealthy or hazardous air near some of those active fires there. But otherwise, things are looking pretty good. We do have one hot spot here from a fire that started up yesterday north of the Albion area in Whitman County. So that's one to continue to watch here as we go throughout the course of the day. There was also, over the course of the weekend, a rather large fire here. You could see kind of the perimeter and a couple of hot spots still going to the south of Prosser. But with the winds out of the northeast, we have not seen any smoke from that fire. We've not been seeing any smoke from some of the big fires in the Cascades across most of the inland northwest, except if you're right up on top of that. So that trend continues, at least for the time being. Today, there'll be a little bit of haze across the central part of Washington State and around the Cascades. We've also got some fires that are either a little bit more active or are somewhat new from some lightning strikes in the central Idaho Panhandle. These are going to bear some watching here as we head towards the middle of this week. As temperatures get into the 90s here on Tuesday and we see our winds begin to shift a little bit, we'll start to see a little bit more haze moving across the Palouse region, some haze rolling into the North Idaho Panhandle here as well, and eventually I expect some hazier conditions by the end of Tuesday around Spokane and Coeur d'Alene, although I think any impacts to the air quality, which is sitting in the moderate range still, will be rather minor. High temperatures today, a whole lot different. Remember, we were at 78 yesterday. We're going to be in the mid and upper 80s, as hot as 88 around parts of Spokane and the Millwood area, 87 for Coeur d'Alene, 86 for Deer Park and for Cheney, and we really start to warm up after that. 94 on Tuesday. We start to cool off, though, starting towards the middle of this week. That is going to lead to some breezy conditions as we drop back down into the 70s by the time we get to Friday and the weekend. Right now, I'd say the weekend is looking quite beautiful as we get ready to wrap up the month of August. A couple of isolated storms are in the forecast for Tuesday. We'll go over that in the next half hour.
7: Oh my God, 70. It's been a minute since we've seen 70s on our 7 day.
17: Yeah, exactly. And so we're at just another sign that fall's right around the corner, because we're seeing more of these kind of start to pop up a little bit. So that's nice to see.
9: I'll take it.
7: Yeah, another sign of fall. Mm-hmm. I have pumpkin spice coffee creamer today, ladies and gentlemen.
17: Oh, there we go.
7: It is time.
9: Matt's going to throw something at you.
17: No, I'm going to be nice.
7: We'll see. Good morning, Northwest. Time right now is 5:23.
10: Well, the reigning Super Bowl champs are making final preparations before defending their title, and the Seahawks were in action Sunday, taking on former Washington State quarterback Cam Ward and the Titans. How Seattle fared as the regular season inches closer. It's next in sports.
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13: Welcome into sports. Coming off a week one preseason loss to the Dallas Cowboys, the Seahawks were looking to get in the win column on Sunday for the first time this summer, and those Seattle Seahawks jumped out to a 13-point lead in Nashville, but couldn't hold on, falling 19-16 to the Titans. Drew Lock got things rolling, finding Elijah Arroyo for a 36-yard touchdown in the first quarter. Then Jarcadia Wright broke loose for a 69-yard touchdown run of his own, putting those Seahawks up 13-3 early on in that first half. Jason Myers added a 48-yard field goal, but Tennessee slowly chipped away throughout this ball game. You see Jalen Milrow throwing an interception right there, and Joey Sly was able to hit four field goals for the Titans before D'Ernest Johnson scored the go-ahead 2-yard touchdown with under 6 minutes to play. Seattle had one final chance, but Jalen Milrow's interception sealed the Titans' comeback. Here's Seahawks head coach Mike McDonald on the loss.
14: We're trying to win games, and so ultimately the goal is we fell short in that department, which I actually think it's going to be a really great opportunity for our team to learn from this on how we manage games and the things you need to be able to do in the second half to win football games.
13: Seattle will now travel to Kansas City for a game on Friday to round out their preseason before their Super Bowl rematch to open up the year week one against the New England Patriots. Make sure to tune into our football special, which will be airing tonight at 7 at KX on KXLY Plus. But for now, that's all the time we have here in sports.
7: And there's so much football going on all across our region right now, from practices to games starting to Friday Night Lights coming up here pretty quick.
9: Wild.
7: And they'll be breaking it all down for us tonight on that special. So if you have a chance, absolutely tune in.
10: All right. Thank you. Your Good Morning Northwest time is 5:28.
7: Are you looking to make a little extra money on the side? Well, coming up after the break, financial experts explain when is the right time for a side hustle and the tips you should know before you start.
10: Plus, you're going to be paying more at the pump this week. We'll tell you how much gas continues to rise by. That is coming up next.
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16: 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The Dow Jones has gained 115 points to 53,390. The S&P 500 is down 30 to 7,645. And the NASDAQ is down 240 points to 25,940. 10-year treasuries are at 4.7%. Taking a look at commodities, crude oil's trading at $85 a barrel. The price of gold is at $4,725 an ounce, while silver is at $68 an ounce. Soft white wheat's quoted at $6.55 a bushel. And finally, Tesla stock has lost about $8 this morning and is now trading at $354 a share. 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Have a great morning.
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1: Welcome back. We are kicking off this half hour with the 4 News Now story tracker and some stories people are reading about online this morning.
2: Nearly 25 years after 9/11, a victim of the World Trade Center attack has just been identified. The discovery is a first of its kind thanks to investigative genetic genealogy. The newly identified victim is an adult woman, and her family has chosen to stay private. She's one of nearly 1,100 victims who have never been formally identified.
1: Well, a writer is now suing Yellowstone creator Taylor Sheridan, accusing him of stealing key elements of the hit series. According to Variety, writer Lauren J. Sulkin says she submitted her Western drama Sovereign Nation to Sheridan's management company back in 2016. In this new lawsuit, she says Yellowstone was greenlit at Paramount within months of her pitch being rejected. Sulkin claims the shows share specific ideas involving tribal, political power, casino development, and reservation lands. Sheridan, Paramount, and other defendants have not yet responded to these allegations. Good morning, Northwest. Thanks for starting your day with us. I'm Natalie Grant.
2: And I'm Rob King. Today is Monday, August 24th, and let's check in with meteorologist Matt Gray.
3: All right, and we take a look outside after a beautiful Sunday in the inland Northwest, and we are starting off things cool and comfortable. 59 in Spokane, sitting at 56 in Coeur d'Alene, so you can see the first rays of dawn starting to show up there on the eastern horizon. Our Coeur d'Alene camera at the Veterans Memorial Bridge. For this temperatures right now, 45 in Deer Park, 48 in Spirit Lake, so definitely some cool spots out there. Most of us, though, waking up somewhere in the low to mid 50s, definitely a little bit warmer in the city and at Airway Heights. High temperatures for today are going to be a whole lot warmer. We were only 78 degrees yesterday, so we had a few spots get right up to 80. That's about it. It's going to be a lot hotter today. 88 for Spokane and Millwood, 87 in Coeur d'Alene, 86 for Deer Park and Airway Heights, Spangle, Cheney, and Medical Lake also in the mid-80s here. And we continue with a pretty sharp warming trend that will end up peaking here on Tuesday. We're back into the middle and upper 90s. Only a few days after we had left that behind here last week, we then even things out a little bit and start another cool down going into the later portions of the week. As often happens when you see some temperature swings, a little bit of drama is involved in other parts or other aspects of our weather. We'll take a look at some of those coming up.
2: Matt, thank you. Well, President Trump put a 50% tariff on Canadian goods, which took effect over the weekend.
1: And Canada's prime minister is hitting back with matching tariffs on the U.S. ABC's Karen Waugh in D.C. this morning with the details of how much this will cost consumers.
4: This morning, from trade partners to trade war.
5: You're at war when you get attacked. We got attacked.
4: President Trump's 50% tariffs on Canadian goods went into effect over the weekend. Canada's Prime Minister Mark Carney promising to match them dollar for dollar starting September 8th. While the two countries have been working toward a new trade deal for more than a year, Canada did not accept the most recent offer from the U.S.
5: A mutually beneficial trade agreement is possible, one that lowers costs for families on both sides of the border. Canada has always worked towards these goals.
4: Trump's tariffs will impact just 5% of what Canada sends to the U.S., but they're expected to increase the cost of many

0: products for Americans, from Canadian beer and whiskey to hockey sticks and building materials like cement.
1: I think you're going to see Mark Carney come to the table very, very quickly, because it's going to be devastating for his country.
0: This trade war and potential for higher prices coming just 10 weeks before the midterm elections in November. Some Republicans support Trump's tariffs.
2: We're going to protect American jobs, and we're going to bring more jobs back to our country.
0: But Democrats like Pennsylvania Governor Josh Shapiro blasting the president, saying by doubling down on his reckless trade war with Canada, he's further harming our families, farmers, and small business owners.
3: Energy is Canada's biggest export by far to the U.S., so some Canadian politicians are calling for Prime Minister Carney to go further by hitting the U.S. with tariffs on oil, gas, and other energy sources, which could send electricity bills soaring in some states. Karen Hua, ABC News, Washington.
4: Well, the average price of gas keeps climbing, hitting a milestone in Spokane today. You can now expect to pay an even $5 a gallon in Spokane. That's 8.2 cents higher than we saw last week. It's almost a dollar more than the national average, which is sitting right now at $4.05. According to AAA, Coeur d'Alene drivers are paying around $4.40 a gallon.
5: The Moran Prairie Library will be closed for most of this week for maintenance. According to the Spokane County Library District, crews are doing maintenance and updating the building's electrical system. All events scheduled at the library during the closure have been canceled or rescheduled, and the library is expected to reopen to the public on Friday. You have a job, but you want to make some more money, so you're thinking about starting a side hustle.
4: 4 News Now's Robin Nance found that there are some important things to consider first in this week's Money Saving Monday.
6: Whether you drive for Uber or Grubhub or maybe set up a consignment website, a side hustle can help you get ahead.
7: We want that to move us ahead, to advance our financial situation.
6: Choosing the right money-making venture can be tricky. Numerica Financial Engagement Manager John Maroney says there are some common mistakes people make.
7: They pick something that is very labor-intensive and takes a lot of money to get rocking and rolling. So for example, something where I have to buy a lot of inventory in order to resell, as opposed to starting with stuff I have on hand, like the clothing reselling.
6: Andy says overvaluing items in the consignment space can spell trouble. He says do your research, and once you get rolling, treat that extra cash as just that.
7: Where a lot of people can get into trouble is where their regular living expenses depend on that side hustle. We want this to help move our financial situation forward. So if it just gets all absorbed in regular spending, it's not actually doing that.
6: And keep in mind, when you have a side hustle, you're functionally self-employed. So you'll want to prepare as if you own and run a business.
7: First and foremost, we want to make sure that we have a separate account where all of our transactions, money in and money out, can go into, because we need to have really good records.
6: That's important for several reasons. The biggest, the IRS. Once you make upwards of $400 a year, the government gets a chunk.
7: The money you earn, you have to pay taxes on, and because you're not an employee, it's usually about 25%-ish of what you earn. So if you earn $1,000 in a month from your side hustle, prepare to pay about $250 a month in taxes.
6: Along with paying taxes, you may be eligible for some deductions, things like mileage, office supplies, part of your internet bill, and marketing. Again, you'll want to do your research.
7: But if we do a little bit more prep work ahead of time, it can be more lucrative for us and more likely to stay with it.
6: For Money Saving Monday, I'm Robin Nance, 4 News Now.
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5: Let's check in with meteorologist Matt Gray as we're getting a beautiful sunrise
4: this
5: morning.
8: Oh, yes, a great start here to our Monday. The sunrise time creeping ever closer to 6 a.m. We believe we were at 5:51 at this point. On the calendar here, a nice sunrise, a nice morning. Things are going to start heating up, though, this afternoon, a lot more than they were on Sunday. Your forecast is coming up.
4: Well, the North Idaho State Fair is now underway. It's for another week here. And coming up after the break, how you can experience all the fun the fair has to offer for free this Thursday.
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4: Welcome back. Your time right now is 5:47. A gorgeous start to our Monday here. We've been tracking the sunrise all the way down to Palouse. This is overlooking Spokane. It's just a beautiful start to the day.
18: We had a lovely taste of weather yesterday.
19: It was so nice.
18: Now it's going to get unpleasant again.
19: I almost felt like it in the morning yesterday with a little bit of a breeze. I was almost like, you know, if I didn't get just like the tiniest whiff of smoke, I would feel like it was fall.
4: Yeah.
19: Yeah. It was nice. It was very, very nice.
18: We're going to have coffee.
19: First
18: time in a while.
19: There you go. We're going to get more tastes of that kind of weather here coming up later this week. But for now, we are shooting back up with our temperatures here again. Currently 59 degrees here, some clear skies, and you did see just a little bit of that ever-present haze on the horizon here that the sun will rise up through as we head through the next 15, 20 minutes or so. It should be quite glorious as it breaks over the horizon here shortly. Your planner for the day, upper 60s through about 10 o'clock or so, and then we really start to heat up quite a bit. Going into the early afternoon, we're already in the 80s. Remember, yesterday our high was only 78. So we're going to blast past that pretty quickly here. And then into the middle and upper 80s for the afternoon. So expecting that we'll hang on to those 80-degree temperatures for a decent stretch here during the evening. 86 in Spokane, 87 in Coeur d'Alene. We'll see a few spots, say east side of Spokane into the valley. Should get up around to about 88 degrees or so. 87 for Pullman today. 88 for Omak, 90 for Moses Lake, 93 in the LC Valley, Bonners Ferry at 86, and Sandpoint and Colville both up to 84. Looking into tomorrow, it's going to be even hotter. We're going to see some widespread 90s back in the area. And also on the lookout for a little bit of dry lightning, specifically around the central Idaho Panhandle, out to as far to the west as the Lewiston area. So Lewiston, Clarkston, Desoto, chance here to see things be a little active tomorrow, and we could see one or two isolated storms tomorrow as far north as I-90. So a little bit cloudier tonight. Our winds are going to be shifting around. It's one of the reasons why we think it's going to be a little hazier tomorrow as well. And then as we head towards kind of 10:30, 11 in the morning, we're going to have a couple of showers trying to get themselves going around the Blue Mountains. You can really see, though, that with the exception of, like I said, maybe one shower or storm trying to work its way towards Spokane and Coeur d'Alene, most of the activity is going to be in those areas I just mentioned. Central Panhandle Mountains across Clearwater, Idaho counties in the kind of Nez Perce area and around the LC Valley here as well through about 6:30, 7 o'clock tomorrow. And that is really our only notable chance for wet weather in the region. Not that there would be much rain coming out of it. I mean, we saw with those thunderstorms over the weekend where the radar was looking quite busy, but it didn't really translate, unfortunately, too much in the way of wet weather. Now, there will be a chance as we head later into this week as temperatures start cooling off again for a little bit of windy weather around the Columbia Basin. So that is something we're going to have to watch starting on Wednesday. But keeping the wet weather kind of either up in the high mountain areas and kind of away from us here. So a couple isolated storm chances, but very low chance for the Spokane area on Tuesday. By the way, Spokane Airport got a trace early Sunday morning, so that means our rainless streak continues.
4: Just a trace. We're inching the surface here. Maybe
18: just enough to dirty your cars.
4: Exactly.
5: Well, it's the first day of school for students in the Nine Mile Falls School District, but this routine day holds a new importance for students this year.
4: It's a return to normalcy after what's been a turbulent end to summer for a lot of people. Alexandra Koniart's live this morning outside of the high school here. And Alexandra, this was a pretty heavily impacted area by the Spokane fires.
20: Yeah, you're right, Natalie. Many students had to evacuate their homes. Some even lost their homes. And buildings like this one at Lakeside High School were under threat. That meant that the district had to completely rethink how they approached the school year just around 3 weeks before the first bell. And while that was incredibly stressful for both them and the community, the support here really shined through. One way that was seen was through Mercy Chefs, a Virginia-based organization that spent about a week in the district serving hot meals to people impacted by the fires. Project Camp, another nonprofit, partnered with the local faith groups in this area to offer a free day camp for kids in the area. To prepare for the school year, the Nine Mile Falls School District Superintendent says every staff member has received trauma-informed training.
21: That's also part of what the camp's about, is how do we start bringing kids back together so they can begin to talk about this, especially those kids that lost their homes, right? So that's really just beginning that healing process and being around their peers, because sometimes they're more comfortable sharing that experience and getting back to that normal life.
20: Hundreds of kids participated in the six-day camp, giving them a chance to connect, have fun, and begin that healing process. While Project Camp and Mercy Chefs came from outside of this community, local volunteers step up to make both efforts possible. And we're talking of more than 100 volunteers that made this all possible. So really remarkable to see. We're going to have the principal here for Lakeside High School, as well as the superintendent for the district with us in the second hour of Good Morning Northwest. So stay with us to hear more from them on everything that they are going to be working on this school year. Reporting live, Alexandra Koniarts, 4 News Now.
4: Yeah, just a turbulent end of the summer. So like she said, just a little bit of normalcy, I'm sure, will go a long way with these kids. Good Morning Northwest time right now, 5:53.
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22: 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The Dow Jones has gained 140 points to 53,415. The S&P 500 is down 20 to 7,655. And the NASDAQ is down 160 points to 26,015. 10-year treasuries are at 4.7%. Taking a look at commodities, crude oil is trading at $85 a barrel. The price of gold is at $4,730 an ounce, while silver is at $68 an ounce. Soft white wheat is quoted at $6.55 a bushel. And finally, Tesla stock has lost about $8 this morning and is now trading at $354 a share. Learn how to retire with Altmaier by visiting altmaierfinancial.com, where you can find times this weekend to join Dave on Altmaier Financial Radio. 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Have a great morning.
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4: Welcome back. Your time right now, 5:55, and here's a look at what's new on Good Morning Northwest. Another trade war, this time with Canada.
5: After negotiations fell apart, the president hit around $20 billion worth of imports from Canada with new 50% tariffs. Canada says it will match the tariffs, quote, dollar for dollar. The collapse of the talks risks more financial pain for American consumers.
4: Well, oil prices slipping a bit this morning as investors locked in some profits ahead of expected announcements of new U.S. sanctions against Iran. Brent crude trading at just more than $93 a barrel this morning. Those sanctions set to be unveiled by the Treasury Secretary later this afternoon.
5: A ban on importing livestock from Mexico over the New World screwworm ending today. Shipments will resume through Arizona first, and then if everything goes okay, those could be expanded.
4: And California's attorney general now canceling a meeting that was scheduled for today over his challenge to the merger between Paramount and Warner Brothers. Attorney General Rob Bonta, accusing Paramount of leaking details from a previous meeting. The Wall Street Journal says that Bonta had been ready to demand that Paramount sell some cable channels.
19: And we are looking at, well, pretty low chances for wet weather. I'm looking at Tuesday into Wednesday morning, and then a chance as well, potentially here on Saturday. Certainly plenty of time for some of that to evolve here. Regardless, we just continue to be kind of waiting for the wetness of fall to show up. It seems to be our only chance right now, especially with meteorological fall starting in about a week.
4: Well, here's week away.
18: I know.
4: Wild.
5: Here's a look at what's coming up on Good Morning Northwest.
4: The U.S. is set to announce what it's calling the strongest sanctions in history against Iran. Coming up, when we can expect to hear the plan for President Trump's economic D-Day.
5: The Spokane Public Library is holding off on cutting services. Why the library says now is not the time to cut back. We'll be right back. Devastating fires here in Spokane County. Experts are showing homeowners how to protect their properties. Simple changes to your yard and landscaping can dramatically reduce the risk of fire spreading to your home. We'll show you what you need to do.
19: And a quick change to our weather is coming, and tracking a warm-up that you'll feel starting this afternoon.
4: Well, a fast-moving wildfire in Nevada is forcing nearly 90,000 people out of their homes right now. The Hawk Fire has destroyed multiple homes near Reno and is still spreading. We'll tell you what firefighters are up against today. Live on KXY Plus and 4 News Now, you're watching Good Morning Northwest. Thanks for starting your day with us. I'm Natalie Grant.
5: And I'm Rob King. It is Monday, August 24th, and let's check in with meteorologist Matt Gray this morning. Who's tracking some more heat in the forecast?
19: Yeah, things are going to warm up very, very quickly compared to the beautiful conditions we saw on Sunday across the region. Not much of a difference here this morning compared to, say, what we saw yesterday, which is pretty nice. I mean, we're down to 48 in Sandpoint, 59 in Spokane, 51 in Coeur d'Alene. Pullman's in the 50s as well. Lewiston's in the 60s. We're mostly pretty comfortable here this early morning. Yesterday in Spokane, a high of only 78 degrees. It was a gorgeous day. Anyway, you slice it with lots of sunshine. We're going to keep the sunshine around, but it is not going to be nearly as cool for the afternoon hours. The morning is mostly about the same, but once we get towards kind of lunchtime, we're going to start to blow past that 78-degree reading. Expecting
17: 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From ABC News,
2: I'm Mike Dubusky. The trade war between the U.S. and Canada is escalating. President Trump posting on social media this morning that he's planning to increase tariffs on all cars and trucks made in Canada, along with auto parts and steel, starting January 1st. This comes after the U.S. hiked tariffs on $20 billion worth of other imports from Canada to over 50% this weekend. U.S. Trade Representative Jameson Greer.
3: I think this is a little bit of a tempest in a teapot. The tariffs went into place over the weekend, which we warned about for a long time. They only cover about 5% of Canadian trade and only 0.06% of U.S. overall consumption.
2: The Trump administration is calling today Economic D-Day for Iran. The Treasury Secretary is now set to announce new sanctions on that country this afternoon, and now Iran is responding.
6: Iran says that not a single drop of oil will be exported through the Strait of Hormuz as a response to this. We are possibly likely to see a resumption of its attacks on oil infrastructure across the Middle East.
2: ABC's James Longman. Outside Reno, Nevada, the Hawk Fire has forced some 40,000 people from their homes. The fires destroyed dozens of buildings, churned through 15,000 acres of land. ABC's Sophie Flay has the latest.
7: The annual Burning Man Festival is expected to bring some 80,000 people to the region. Many pass through Reno to stock up on supplies and stay in hotels. But with so many people displaced by the fire, locals are urging visitors to stay away, saying those resources are needed for evacuees.
2: Authorities in Nevada now say they believe the fire was human-caused. Electricity is slowly being restored across northwestern Indiana, where residents have been without power for almost 2 weeks. Amelia Lopez, who lives in Portage, got her electricity back yesterday.
8: We had to clap because it was very emotional. 13 days.
2: You're listening to ABC News.
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2: The prosecution is set to continue its rebuttal today in the Lindsay Clancy trial, accused of strangling her 3 children in 2023. Settlement discussions were called off today in the case attempting to block Paramount from merging with Warner Brothers. California Attorney General Rob Bonta saying Paramount acted in bad faith by leaking details of a meeting that was held on Friday. A French tourist is dead after his car got stuck in Death Valley. ABC's Wayne Cabot.
26: No other vehicles around. He and his companion abandoned their car, walked across the salt flats, temperatures of 116. About a mile in, the 68-year-old couldn't go anymore. So his friend continued until flagging down a motorist who called 911. But by the time that the California Highway Patrol helicopter located the man Monday, it was too late. He had died. Death Valley's Park Service telling travelers to stay on paved roads during this extreme heat. Wayne Cabot, ABC News.
2: No, it's not the Teenage Mutant Ninja Turtles, but there has been an increase in people popping out of manhole covers in New York City. Recent video posted to social media captured 3 people coming out of a manhole right near New York's Penn Station.
27: These could be urban scavengers looking for valuables, but the city says sewers can contain numerous hazards, including noxious and potentially deadly gases, unstable surfaces, flooding risks, and confined spaces.
2: ABC's Aaron Katursky. Similar incidents in Brooklyn and Queens. I'm Mike Dubusky, ABC News.
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19: 50 now in Pullman, so some 40s out there and some hilltops around the Palouse, 40s for Colville, Sandpoint as well, likely seeing some 40s here on the north side of Spokane and Kootenai counties. We're in the 50s for Spokane and for Coeur d'Alene, still only seeing a few 60s out there. Yesterday was only 78 degrees. We are going to be considerably warmer than that for this afternoon. Expecting us to be well into the 80s. Think we could even see a few upper 80s readings around the I-90 corridor here. Think about east side of Spokane and Spokane Valley. And so we're going to spend most of our afternoon there sitting in the 80s and a good chunk of your evening here as well. So back to feeling like summer again instead of that just slightest hint to fall that it felt like yesterday morning. We get even hotter going into Tuesday. This is a very sharp warming trend we're about to experience. We'll be back in the 90s on Tuesday. Dry pretty much all this week, even with some small chances for precipitation. Cooling trend as we head into back to school time for many places for the middle and late end of this week. We'll help you plan things out as August comes to a close after this.
5: Matt, thank you. A fast-moving wildfire has already destroyed homes in Reno, Nevada, and it has authorities urging some 90,000 people to evacuate.
4: The so-called Hawk Fire ignited Saturday morning and has since exploded near the Nevada-California state line. Fire crews facing multiple challenges as they try to beat back the flames, including some unpredictable winds. Here's ABC's Sophie Fly.
7: This morning, a fast-moving wildfire near Reno, Nevada, forcing tens of thousands of people from their homes, families filling up shelters.
9: They're concerned about when they can get back to their house, and they're coming here really with not much. They're feeling what any human would feel, and it's the anxiety, it's the worry, it's the fear, it's the stress, it's the unknown.
7: Strong shifting winds and dry conditions fueling the Hawk Fire, destroying homes and burning more than 15,000 acres.
10: To a lot of people around here, this is their entire livelihood. This is their entire life they built for years and years, and we've never seen a fire like this.
7: Nevada's governor declaring an emergency in Washoe County, deploying the National Guard. Firefighters battling nearly 90-degree heat as they try to get a handle on the flames. Still 0% contained overnight. The fire even jumping a major highway, making it hard for crews to reach some of the hot spots. At least six people have been injured, including three first responders. Officials say the fire was human-caused, but have not confirmed whether it was intentional or accidental. And now another challenge looming just days away. The annual Burning Man Festival is expected to bring some 80,000 people to the region. Many pass through Reno to stock up on supplies and stay in hotels. But with so many people displaced by the fire, locals are urging visitors to stay away, saying those resources are needed for evacuees.
4: About 10,000 power outages are blamed on the fire. Sophie Flay, ABC News, New York. Well, after the devastating fires here in Spokane County, many people are looking for ways to rebuild their homes and their yards.
5: At this weekend's Spokane Permaculture Symposium, people were taught how to create a more resilient environment around their homes by planting and building up your yards in a way that soil and plants can retain more water. People can create an environment where fires are less likely to start.
11: If you allow just dead ground, water flows right off it. It doesn't increase the hydrology of the region. It doesn't increase the humidity of the region, which is all part of the ingredients for a wildfire.
5: Officials with the event say planting at least 5 feet away from structures and building on top of a berm can help reduce the risk of fires around people's homes. The Spokane Public Library says it'll maintain its hours and resources because of the fires.
4: The library had previously said due to budget constraints, it would have to cut back on services. The Spokane Public Library's executive director, Andrew Chance, says library resources are especially important for our community during hot temperatures and when it's recovering from devastating wildfires. Many people count on things like computers, Wi-Fi, and conference rooms as they navigate the rebuilding process.
12: Know that the library is going to be a needed resource as we're coming into this long-term recovery period. For us to cut off that access when people really need us most, it just didn't make sense.
4: But the library says it will still be in a budget shortfall. And unless it receives $2.3 million in additional city funding, service cuts will have to happen at some point. And they may be more extreme, like cutting hours or closing several days a week. The city says they'll know more about the budget by late fall. Well, Governor Bob Ferguson will be in Spokane today to discuss wildfire relief. He's meeting with city and county representatives today to talk about the fire response, and then we'll speak to the media later this afternoon. And we'll let you know what he has to say tonight on 4 News Now at 5 and 6. You can also watch it live on KXLY Plus. We're expecting this to happen around...
5: Take a look at these pups cooling off in the pool. Dog owners were able to bring their furry friends to the Valley Mission Pool Sunday. Spokane Valley is part of the city's Paws in the Pool program. The canines cannonballed into the pool, chasing after tennis balls, and enjoying their time in the water. That's what I looked like on Sunday also.
4: Oh, you were out there in the pool. Oh, there you go.
5: I was also chasing tennis balls and barking at other people.
4: As we can imagine. Good morning, Northwest. Time right now is 6:06.
5: Let's check in with Matt Gray as we take a live look over Steptoe Butte.
19: Yeah, I mean,
4: ooh, it just keeps getting better.
5: Indeed.
19: Yes, beautiful. We're so silly.
4: Oh, look at this. Oh, so gorgeous.
19: Yeah, really just enjoying the sunrise here this morning. It was a beautiful end to the weekend. A beautiful morning. This afternoon, well, we start to get a little bit warm out there with a sharp warming trend that we're tracking after this.
0: And it's the first day of school for students in Nine Mile Falls. And while that can sometimes be a bit dreadful since it means summertime is over, here it's also bringing back a sense of normalcy after what's been a difficult few weeks for the district with the Spokane area fires. We'll tell you how about the district is working to support students through all that after the break.
4: Well, right now, authorities are working to answer some critical questions in the deaths of five people in Oregon. The suspect found dead, but investigators say they still don't know a motive or the exact relationship between the suspect and the victims. We'll tell you what we do know. It's coming up.
5: Plus, while the Spokane fires scorched thousands of acres around Riverside State Park, one local recreation spot escaped major damage. The Whitewater Disc Golf Course is still open and playable, and we'll show you how this community favorite survived after the break.
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5: Welcome back. Your time is 6:11. Here's a look at what's new on Good Morning Northwest. The U.S. military says two people died when it struck an alleged drug trafficking boat today.
4: The following video might be a little disturbing for some viewers. The attack in the Eastern Pacific follows what observers believe was a pause of such strikes since June 21st. The Trump administration alleges that people on suspected drug boats are, quote, unlawful combatants. It claims the U.S. is in an armed conflict with them and can kill them without judicial review. Critics say suspected narco traffickers on vessels should face prosecution. Now, Senator Tim Kaine says that classified information suggests that the strikes have illegally killed people that are not involved in the drug trade. He's a member of the Armed Services Committee.
5: The suspect in the killings of five people outside Forest Grove, Oregon, has been found dead in Washington State. Authorities say 36-year-old Benjamin Charles Parker died by apparent suicide in Emenclaw. Investigators say Parker knew the victims, but they have not determined a motive or the nature of their relationship. The five victims and multiple domesticated animals were found dead after firefighters responded to a vehicle fire early Saturday, and the victims have not been identified.
4: A former sheriff's deputy serving time for murdering a woman in her Illinois home has died in prison. 32-year-old Sean Grayson was serving a 20-year sentence since a jury found him guilty of killing Sonia Massey in 2024. Sheriff's deputies responded to Massey calling 911 to report a possible intruder. Moments later, Grayson shot her. Grayson was battling stage 4 cancer and had asked for an early release from prison, but the Illinois Prisoner Review Board denied his request.
5: Treasury Secretary Scott Bessent is expected to provide details at a news conference today after warning in an op-ed that an economic D-Day is coming for Iran, echoing President Trump's earlier threats. Bessent has promised, quote, the toughest sanctions in history as talks to end the six-month war remain deadlocked and Iran continues disrupting shipping through the crucial Strait of Hormuz. Meanwhile, Iran's currency, the rial, has dropped to a record low.
19: A little bit of more blue in your sky here as the sun's now officially risen. 57 degrees in Spokane and a little bit of horizon haze that we've gotten very used to these days. This afternoon, 7 to 10 degrees warmer than we were yesterday. So, yeah, this warming trend is quite steep, and we'll add on to that even as we head into tomorrow. So we'll be back to the 90s just about as quick as we left them. Not as cool tonight as a result with more areas of haze.
5: Matt, thank you. The Spokane fires destroyed much of the area surrounding Riverside State Park, including a portion of the Whitewater Disc Golf Course.
4: Now, we've recently featured it in an Air 4 Adventure episode, but wanted to check back in on it since the fires. The 18-hole disc course is still open, despite the fire scorching just a small part of it along the road. Only one hole is currently closed. Disc golfers that we spoke to said they couldn't really tell that there was a fire near the course at all.
1: Nothing's really changed as far as the fires here. We got pretty lucky. So
3: I didn't see anything today that is evidence of fire impact at all.
4: One thing people have noticed, though, is fewer people playing out on the course since the fires. People trying to give some space down by Riverside, but it's good to know that that course is open, and if you want to go check it out,
5: yeah, it was a beautiful weekend yesterday to head out there.
4: Absolutely. Yeah. Good morning, Northwest time right now, 6:14.
5: A trade war between the U.S. and Canada is escalating fast. 50% tariffs on Canadian goods are now in effect. Canada's prime minister is promising to match them. What products will cost you more coming up next?
4: Well, thousands of people in the Nine Mile Falls School District had to evacuate during the Spokane area fires. Now, students are returning back to school today for the new school year. We'll tell you the adjustments the district is making after what's been a difficult end of the summer. We are live with Alexander Konyarts coming up right after the break.
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4: Welcome back. Your time right now is 6:18. Well, believe it or not, this week marks the end of summer break for a lot of students here in Spokane County.
5: And today, Nine Mile Falls students are the first to head back to class. Alexandra Coniarts is live outside Lakeside High School this morning. And Alexandra, this first day comes after a turbulent end of the summer for a lot of families in this district.
18: Yeah, that's right, Rob. It's been a difficult 3 weeks for a lot of people here. I mean, many were evacuated. Some even lost their homes, and buildings just like this one behind me were even considered under threat. Now, I've got Mike McEwen here with me this morning, who's the principal here for Lakeside High School. Now, Mike, it's been, like I mentioned, a tough couple of weeks. Tell me a little about the impact that these fires had on some of your students.
21: Yeah, thanks. Thanks for being here. Obviously, it impacted our whole community, right? There was whether it was property loss, property damage, or people evacuated, just had a huge impact. I got a picture Saturday night of the fire right behind the high school. Mm. And people are like, what are you going to do? And, you know, I was like, I don't know. I'm not in my own home. We're evacuated as well. Mm. So just really grateful the building survived and our kids survived and excited to get them back here and get started with the school year.
18: Yeah, I bet. I mean, this is, you know, sometimes, you know, it's back to school, summertime is over. That can be sad. But at the same time, this is giving kids back a sense of normalcy, right?
21: Yeah, I mean, I think absolutely. And coming back provides them with hope and a sense of routine and normalcy and gets them a chance to see their friends and people who care about them and love them a lot. So we're excited to welcome them back, start sports, and just kind of start some things that high school students look forward to.
18: Yeah, for sure. And now, what are some of the ways that your district and that your school has been preparing for this?
21: Yeah, we welcomed ESD, and they ran us through a training called Supporting Schools through Trauma. And so our teachers are prepared really to welcome students back with open arms. Our counseling staff is ready to work with students who need that. I think it's really finding the balance of like routine, allowing students to talk about it, and allowing them to just kind of get back into what they know.
18: One thing that's really shined through is just how remarkable this community is through all this. I mean, it's been clear, even this high school, right, was used for Mercy Chefs and to deliver those meals. What was it like for you to see that?
21: It was beautiful. I mean, I think this community showed up in a big way, right? Like we served over 7,000 meals to the community. Our high school students were serving, community members were serving. We just came together and just, and you know, we put on the kids camp across, you know, a couple miles away. And it was just beautiful to see people, even people who have been impacted by the fires. Yeah. They were here serving. And it just provided us with a lot of hope.
18: For sure. And I mean, even hundreds of people volunteered, right, to make that all happen. So thank you so much for being here with us this morning, Mike. And I'm so excited you get to go back to school today and that kids get to go back to school. We're going to be here throughout the morning. They're going to be starting to show up in just a little bit. So stay with us for a look at that. Reporting live, Alexandra Coniarts, 4 News Now.
4: Oh, to get a picture as a principal of a fire right behind your school.
22: Yeah.
4: And just
22: terrifying.
4: not knowing what to do, because obviously, that's such a big part of the students that you are around every day, your community. But to see them back in school today, that's got to be a big win.
5: Yeah, I'm grateful that they avoided serious damage that we saw all over.
4: Absolutely. Well, Matt, we've been watching this gorgeous sunrise this morning.
19: I know, it's been so great.
4: It's been such a fun start to our Monday here, which is always nice.
19: Yeah, and no, it's nice to talk about some good things. And we had great weather yesterday.
4: Love it.
19: Things are starting off great this morning. Got some good news as well about air quality in the region here, because I'm sure that as we've gone through the last several days where things have not been so bad, and certainly many folks are wondering, well, is this all too good to be true? Well, we keep the good times going here again today. Sitting in the moderate range around Spokane and Coeur d'Alene, good air quality around the Palouse here, some good air quality further north. Still, though, some pretty unhealthy air. In fact, perhaps even some potentially hazardous air between Wenatchee and Chelan, right at the foot of some of those fires that are going on in the Cascades. There has been one hot spot we've been watching here just to the north of Albion. Firefighters have been working on that since yesterday here, but so far it doesn't look like a major air quality mover, which I think is a good thing. We also saw another big fire to the south of the Prosser and Toppenish areas yesterday. That's still running a little bit hot here, but any smoke from that was blowing away from the inland northwest. Same goes for the smoke in the Cascades here, which will happen again today. Got to keep an eye, though, on some of these fires that have gotten a little bit more active, or a couple of brand new ones as well, deep in the woodlands there of the central Idaho Panhandle. Our winds today out of the northeast, that keeps the smokiness away. Still be pretty hazy around places like Moses Lake, though, and then down towards the Tri-Cities as we go through the day. We will, as we get into early Tuesday, start to see some of that haziness kind of build back again around, say, Pullman, across the Palouse, and then some smoke coming in from Montana into places like Sandpoint and Bonner's Ferry. So overall, it is going to be a little bit hazier for tomorrow compared to today, and that'll fit the mood as well as we go back into the 90s tomorrow. Here's your highs for today: 90 in Moses Lake, 93 in Lewiston, but everybody else in the 80s here. But certainly it is quite the change from the 70s and, well, maybe in a few spots low 80s that we saw yesterday. So for Spokane, for Coeur d'Alene, all the neighborhoods surrounding, somewhere between 86 and 88 degrees this afternoon. We'll be up into the middle and upper 90s for Tuesday afternoon, staying in the 90s through Wednesday, and then cooling back down again, which will come with some breezy but still dry conditions. I think our best chance to see anything involving wet weather is going to be late Tuesday into early Wednesday. We'll talk more about that here in our 6:30 half hour.
4: All right, Matt, thank you so much. 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
5: The reigning Super Bowl champs are making final preparations before defending their title. The Seahawks in action Sunday, taking on former Washington State quarterback Cam Ward and the Titans. How Seattle fared as the regular season inches closer, that's next in Morning Sports.
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10: Welcome into sports. Coming off a week one preseason loss to the Dallas Cowboys, the Seahawks were looking to get in the win column on Sunday for the first time this summer. And those Seattle Seahawks jumped out to a 13-point lead in Nashville, but couldn't hold on, falling 19-16 to the Titans. Drew Lock got things rolling, finding Elijah Arroyo for a 36-yard touchdown in the first quarter. Then Jarcadia Wright broke loose for a 69-yard touchdown run of his own, putting those Seahawks up 13-3 early on in that first half. Jason Myers added a 48-yard field goal, but Tennessee slowly chipped away throughout this ball game. You see Jalen Milrow throwing an interception right there, and Joey Sly was able to hit 4 field goals for the Titans before D'Ernest Johnson scored the go-ahead 2-yard touchdown with under 6 minutes to play. Seattle had one final chance, but Jalen Milrow's interception sealed the Titans' comeback. Here's Seahawks head coach Mike McDonald on the loss.
11: You know, look, we're trying to win games, and so ultimately the goal is we fell short in that department, which I actually think it's going to be a really great opportunity for our team to learn from this on how we manage games and the things you need to be able to do in the second half to win football games.
10: Seattle will now travel to Kansas City for a game on Friday to round out their preseason before their Super Bowl rematch to open up the year week one against the New England Patriots. Make sure to tune into our football special, which will be airing tonight at 7 at KX on KXLY Plus. But for now, that's all the time we have here in sports.
18: Sam, thank you so much. And again, that football kickoff special happening tonight at 7 o'clock. You can watch that right on KXLY Plus for your connected TV or on your phone. Just look for it in the App Store. We'll be right back.
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12: 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The Dow Jones has gained 100 points to 53,375. The S&P 500 is down 25 to 7,650. And the NASDAQ is down 170 points to 26,010. 10-year treasuries are at 4.7%. Taking a look at commodities, crude oil is trading at $85 a barrel. The price of gold is at $4,720 an ounce, while silver is at $68 an ounce. Soft white wheat is quoted at $6.55 a bushel. And finally, NVIDIA stock has lost about $5 this morning and is now trading at $209 a share. Learn how to retire with Altmaier by visiting altmaierfinancial.com, where you can find times this weekend to join Dave on Altmaier Financial Radio. 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Have a great morning.
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17: 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From 4 News Now, this is Good Morning Northwest.
4: Welcome back. 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

0: specific ideas involving tribal political power, casino development, and reservation lands. Sheridan, Paramount, and the other defendants have not yet responded to these allegations. Good morning, Northwest. Thanks for starting your day with us. I'm Natalie Grant.
1: And I'm Rob King. Today is Monday, August 24th, and Matt Gray has your First Alert forecast.
2: Certainly do, and we are coming off of a beautiful end to the weekend here. A little bit of haze in the sky, but otherwise a really nice start to our day. 57 in Spokane, 55 in Coeur d'Alene. Still got some 40s out there in Deer Park. We're sitting at 48. Spirit Lakes at 47 and Athol's at 46. We're at 55 in the downtown Coeur d'Alene area. A little bit cooler in Liberty Lake at 52 in the valley at 51 degrees. So really a quite pleasant start to our day. As you head out the door here, going into the afternoon, it is going to be a lot different story. So we were at, 78 to 80 yesterday. Now we're going to be anywhere between 86 and 88 degrees. So especially you work outside, this is going to be a very sharp increase in temperatures today. And then it keeps going on into Tuesday when we'll be back into the 90s. But here is how your afternoon is going to shape up. So, yeah, after a day where you could open the windows here, maybe even get away without some AC, I don't know. I'm certainly going to have mine on here for the afternoon. Tuesday, Wednesday, also going to be considerably hotter here than what we just came out of, especially Tuesday afternoon. Tuesday into Wednesday, also probably our only chance to see some wet weather as we go through this week. We'll take a closer look at that coming up.
3: Matt, thank you. President Trump put a 50% tariff on Canadian goods, which took effect over the weekend.
0: Canada's prime minister is hitting back with matching tariffs on the U.S. ABC's Karen Hua in D.C. this morning with those details about how this could cost consumers.
4: This morning, from trade partners to trade war.
5: You're at war when you get attacked. We got attacked.
4: President Trump's 50% tariffs on Canadian goods went into effect over the weekend. Canada's Prime Minister Mark Carney promising to match them dollar for dollar starting September 8th. While the two countries have been working toward a new trade deal for more than a year, Canada did not accept the most recent offer from the U.S.
5: A mutually beneficial trade agreement is possible, one that lowers costs for families on both sides of the border. Canada has always worked towards these goals.
4: Trump's tariffs will impact just 5% of what Canada sends to the U.S., but they're expected to increase the cost of many products for Americans, from Canadian beer and whiskey to hockey sticks and building materials like cement.
6: I think you're going to see Mark Carney come to the table very, very quickly because it's going to be devastating for his country.
4: This trade war and potential for higher prices coming just 10 weeks before the midterm elections in November. Some Republicans support Trump's tariffs.
7: We're going to protect American jobs, and we're going to bring more jobs back to our countries.
4: But Democrats like Pennsylvania Governor Josh Shapiro blasting the president, saying by doubling down on his reckless trade war with Canada, he's further harming our families, farmers, and small business owners.
8: Energy is Canada's biggest export by far to the U.S., so some Canadian politicians are calling for Prime Minister Carney to go further by hitting the U.S. with tariffs on oil, gas, and other energy sources, which could send electricity bills soaring in some states. Karen Hua, ABC News, Washington.
0: Well, the average price of gas keeps climbing, hitting a milestone in Spokane today. You can expect to pay an even $5 a gallon in Spokane. That's 8.2 cents higher than we saw last week. It's almost a dollar more than the national average of 405. And according to AAA, Coeur d'Alene drivers are paying around 440 a gallon this week.
3: The Moran Prairie Library will be closed for most of this week for maintenance. According to the Spokane County Library District, crews are doing maintenance and updating the building's electrical system. All events scheduled at the library during the closure have been canceled or rescheduled. The library is expected to reopen to the public on Friday. Well, you have a job, but you want to make some more money. So maybe you're thinking about starting a side hustle.
0: 4 News Now's Robin Nance found that there are some important things to consider first in this week's Money Saving Monday.
9: Whether you drive for Uber or Grubhub or maybe set up a consignment website, a side hustle can help you get ahead.
10: We want that to move us ahead to advance our financial situation.
9: Choosing the right money-making venture can be tricky. Numerica Financial Engagement Manager John Maroney says there are some common mistakes people make.
10: They pick something that is very labor intensive and takes a lot of money to get rocking and rolling. So for example, something where I have to buy a lot of inventory in order to resell as opposed to starting with stuff I have on hand, like the clothing reselling.
9: And he says overvaluing items in the consignment space

0: These can spell trouble. He says, do your research. And once you get rolling, treat that extra cash as just that.
1: Where a lot of people can get into trouble is where their regular living expenses depend on that side hustle. We want this to help move our financial situation forward. So if it just gets all absorbed in regular spending, it's not actually doing that.
0: And keep in mind, when you have a side hustle, you're functionally self-employed. So you'll want to prepare as if you own and run a business.
1: First and foremost, we want to make sure that we have a separate account where all of our transactions, money in and money out, can go into, because we need to have really good records.
0: That's important for several reasons. The biggest, the IRS. Once you make upwards of $400 a year, the government gets a chunk.
1: The money you earn, you have to pay taxes on, and because you're not an employee, it's usually about 25%-ish of what you earn. So if you earn $1,000 in a month from your side hustle, prepare to pay about $250 a month in taxes.
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3: Let's check back in with meteorologist Matt Gray. He's taking a glowing morning at Deer Park Airport.
2: Everywhere is just beautiful today, Matt.
4: I know, yeah, it's just been such a nice morning overall. Still in the 40s here at Deer Park, so.
3: Chilly.
4: Yeah. Pretty nice, I'd say, overall, especially considering we are going to be a little bit hotter today than we were yesterday. In fact, by quite a few degrees, as that sun continues to rise over Spokane Valley. We'll help you plan your day coming up.
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4: Welcome back to Good Morning Northwest. The time is 6:41, and we need to plan your day. 57 degrees here, a little bit of haze on the horizon, lots of blue sky as we go through our Monday. This afternoon, 7 to 10 degrees warmer than we were on Sunday, so that puts us well into the 80s for the second half of the day. It is a very fast warm-up here that gets even warmer as we see the 90s show up for tomorrow. Not as cool for tonight as a result, and we'll see a few more areas of haze. But it is Monday, and you know what that means? It's time for Pet of the Week.
9: 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Pearl, a 3-year-old female coonhound who weighs in at 44 pounds, gets her exercise with one of her playmates, Wes, a 2-year-old black lab, who weighs in at 72 pounds. Pearl is very friendly, knows some basic commands, and really loves soaking up attention. 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Pearl will be waiting to meet you with a great big smile.
2: Tasha, if you're watching, I think Matt might want to go look at Pearl. He's been watching the screens very intensely there. That's Matt's wife, for anyone who's curious.
3: Yes. Matt was excited about that one.
2: We all were.
10: She's not watching, thankfully.
2: Oh, said she's not watching, but I have her number. Good morning, Northwest. Time right now is 6:43.
3: Well, students in the Nine Mile Falls School District are heading back to class today, and Alexandra Coney-Arts is live outside Lakeside High School with how the last few weeks have reshaped the district's approach to the year.
11: Well, many of the students who will walk through these doors went through something unimaginable this summer, having to evacuate in a moment's notice, some even losing their homes. We'll tell you about how the district is planning to support them after the break.
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3: Welcome back. It's 6:46. It's the first day of school for students in the Nine Mile Falls School District, but this routine day holds a new importance for these students this year.
2: It returned to normalcy after what's been a very turbulent end to their summer. We have Alexandra Coney-Arts live this morning outside of Lakeside High School. And Alexandra, this district was pretty heavily impacted by the Spokane fires.
11: Yeah, that's right. So many were evacuated. Some even lost their homes, and buildings just like this one were even under threat throughout the fires. I've got Jeff Berwald here with me this morning. He's the superintendent for the district. Now, as a superintendent, what was it like to go through all of this and know that so many of your students were really impacted by it?
15: You know, it was pretty intense, right? Because almost our entire district was evacuated at some point in time. And then really looking at how do we support our kids? How do we support our students as we get through this? And that's where we really focused in on looking at different opportunities to begin that healing process, which is what we did with the kids camp that we had down at our other elementary school. With that also came the Mercy Chefs mm-hmm. to feed our kids. But they wanted to go much larger than that and fed our entire community. And so what I saw was really an entire community, the best of us mm-hmm. coming together, people leaning into supporting our kids, supporting each other. It was a beautiful thing. And, you know, I think we're really set up for our kids to have success launching into this school year. So super excited to have them back.
11: For sure. And I mean, I think the camp brought back already that sense of normalcy for some kids. And then with Mercy Chefs and Project Camp, I mean, many people volunteered their time to write from your community, even though these were organizations from outside of here.
15: Yeah, so we had, obviously, we had our own staff volunteer and came and served kids. They helped and volunteered in packing meals. We had over 200 volunteers, I think was the number that we saw. So lots of folks stepping into this to support our community. And it just wasn't about just the kids, right? It was about everybody who has been impacted here. And so that was the thing that was just truly amazing. So proud of 9 Mile.
11: It's really beautiful to see how everyone rallied together through it all. So really, really appreciate your time this morning, Superintendent Bearwald, and to see how strong this community has been. School year is starting up at 7:30. Students are starting to roll in. We'll be here to get all the excitement. So stay with us for more on that. Reporting live, Alexandra Konyarts, 4 News Now.
2: Yeah, very exciting. After a turbulent end of the summer, glad to see that they're returning back to school and ready to go.
3: Yeah, and just a little bit of normalcy, get back into a better routine.
2: Absolutely, and it's a gorgeous day to start our first day of school.
3: Sure is.
2: What a perfect day to get on the bus, to get dropped off, get the sunrise coming up. It's a wonderful day.
4: Yeah, it is. It is a wonderful day, and we are going to keep the good vibes going here for the most part, but it is going to be significantly warmer today than what we saw on Sunday, which at least by my estimation was just about perfect. Upper 70s, sunshine. Well, we'll at least have the sunshine today. 57 in Spokane. We're at 55 in Coeur d'Alene as the sun continues to rise. A little bit of horizon haze, but our air quality remains in the good to moderate range across most of the region, except if you're right near one of those Cascades fires. Planner for the day, we're going to warm up pretty quick in the late morning hours, and so we're going to end up spending most of our afternoon in the 80s. For Spokane and for Coeur d'Alene, expecting to be anywhere between 86 and 88 degrees for this afternoon. We will see some 90s out there. Dayton, the LC Valley, we'll see 90 even in Moses Lake. We'll be pretty close to that as well around the Ritzville area. Upper 80s, Omak and Grand Coulee with mid-80s in the Northern Idaho Panhandle. Going into tomorrow, we're going to be into the 90s. That's certainly going to help us out when it comes to the possibility of some thunderstorms, providing fuel for that, especially here in the central Idaho Panhandle, where the National Storm Prediction Center has a risk for a couple of dry thunderstorms tomorrow from the Lewiston area all the way towards Missoula across the state line in western Montana. So let's take a look here on your Futurecast, where we will tomorrow morning start to see one or two showers trying to get themselves going. Here's a little bit of disturbed weather moves through the region. It'll be cloudier and hot for Tuesday afternoon, but it seems pretty unlikely that anything's going to make it as far north as Spokane and Coeur d'Alene. I think we'll have just a narrow window here, kind of in that mid-afternoon, where we might get an isolated shower trying to work up to the north. But you can see most of the activity were in those areas that I just highlighted in the central Idaho Panhandle. So our rainless streak, at least in the Spokane airport area, continues. We did manage to get 1/100th of an inch over the weekend in Spokane Valley, and it doesn't look like we're going to add much to that over the next week. We will be right back with your morning sprint.
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16: 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The Dow Jones has gained 100 points to 53,375. The S&P 500 is down 25 to 7,650. And the NASDAQ is down 170 points to 26,010. 10-year treasuries are at 4.7%. Taking a look at commodities, crude oil's trading at $85 a barrel. The price of gold is at $4,720 an ounce, while silver is at $68 an ounce. Soft white wheat is quoted at $6.55 a bushel. And finally, NVIDIA stock has lost about $5 this morning and is now trading at $209 a share. Learn how to retire with Altmaier by visiting altmaierfinancial.com, where you can find times this weekend to join Dave on Altmaier Financial Radio. 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
3: It's 6:54, time to get you ready to take on your Monday in the morning sprint.
2: A community event is helping people prepare their homes for future wildfires with some tips to make your property more resilient.
3: Alexandra Konyarts is live at Lakeside High School for the first day back to school this morning.
2: And Matt Gray is tracking a little bit of a warm-up this afternoon in the First Alert forecast.
3: But we begin with the president's plan to apply economic pressure to Iran. Treasury Secretary Scott Bessent is expected to provide details at a news conference today after warning in an op-ed that an economic D-Day is coming for Iran, echoing President Trump's earlier threats. Bessent has promised the toughest sanctions in history as talks to end the six-month war remain deadlocked and Iran continues disrupting shipping through the crucial Strait of Hormuz. Meanwhile, Iran's currency, the rial, has dropped to a record low.
4: And in your forecast here, after a beautiful end to the weekend, today has been starting off quite well. We're in the 50s, working our way up through the 60s and 70s, though pretty quickly here in the late morning. With mostly sunny skies, we will end up in the 80s after a break from those temperatures yesterday, up around 86 to 88 degrees this afternoon.
11: And it's the first day of school for students in the Nine Mile Falls School District. But this routine day holds a new level of importance this year as it's coming after what's been a difficult few weeks for many people in this area. Almost all of the students in this district were evacuated during the Spokane area fires. Several lost their homes, including staff as well. Even buildings like this one, Lakeside High School, were under threat. So getting back into the classroom is bringing a new level of importance for these kids. The district says that many of the teachers have received informed training to know how to deal with trauma. We'll be here throughout the morning and we'll be here later as well to show you how that first day of school goes.
2: Well, at this weekend's Spokane PERMA Culture Symposium, people were taught how to create a more resilient environment around their homes by planting and building up your yards in a way that soil and plants can retain more water. People can create an environment where fires are less likely to start. Officials with the event say that planting at least 5 feet away from structures and building on top of a berm can help reduce the risk of fires around your home.
3: The Spokane Public Library says it'll maintain its hours and resources because of the fires. The library had previously said that due to budget constraints, it would have to cut back on services. Many people count on things like computers, Wi-Fi, and conference rooms as they navigate the rebuilding process.
2: And coming up this Thursday at the North Idaho Fair, it's Coats for Kids Day. Every year we partner with the North Idaho Fair to make sure that no child goes without a winter coat. So Thursday, August 27th, just bring a new or gently used coat before 3 p.m. and you can get some free admission.
3: Ah, fun time at the fair. And we'll be right back with a final check of weather with Matt Gray right after this.
4: Fifty now in Pullman, so some 40s out there.
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19: From ABC News, I'm Michelle Franzen. More tariff troubles between the U.S. and Canada. Canada says it will implement its own tariffs on U.S. goods after the Trump administration's 50% hike on some Canadian goods went into effect Saturday. President Trump, in his latest social media post, says the U.S. will now double tariffs in January if a trade deal is not met. That includes on auto parts. ABC's Elizabeth Schulze says consumers will likely end up bearing the cost.
20: The list ranges from Canadian alcohol to building materials. You've got dog leashes in this
2: this list, hockey sticks. It is a pretty carved out list of products that will be affected here. And we're talking about $20 billion of goods that come from Canada into the U.S.
20: The Trump administration vowing another round of sanctions against Iran and countries doing business with Iran. U.S. Treasury Secretary Scott Bessent calling today Economic D-Day. Iran has responded and says more bottlenecks in the already hamstrung Strait of Hormuz will happen. More from ABC's James Longman.
21: Iran says that not a single drop of oil will be exported through the Strait of Hormuz as a response to this. We are possibly likely to see a resumption of its attacks on oil infrastructure across the Middle East.
20: The governor of Indiana calling for an investigation into the power company with thousands of residents and businesses in Gary without power for nearly 2 weeks following severe storms. ABC's Alex Perez says crews are still trying to clear debris.
22: Getting all of this debris cleaned up is also very important. Many residents have joined a class action lawsuit accusing the utility company of not doing enough to prepare for those violent storms. The utility company says they are working around the clock to get everybody back on, and they anticipate that could be by some point tomorrow.
20: In Massachusetts, the trial of Lindsay Clancy nearing an end with closing arguments set to begin this week. The mother is charged with killing her three children, with defense attorneys claiming Clancy suffered from postpartum psychosis. You're listening to ABC News.
23: 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Well, a few months ago, a massive survey was conducted. 123,000 people were asked to rate their wireless carrier in four categories: coverage, support, data, and overall value. 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And yes, I told you so.
20: Nearly 25 years after 9/11, a victim of the World Trade Center attack has been identified using genetic genealogy, pairing DNA testing with family trees. ABC's Rena Roy has more.
24: The newly identified victim is an adult woman. Her family has chosen to stay private. She's one of nearly 1,100 victims who have never been formally identified. The medical examiner's office has vowed all along never to give up, trying to identify as many of them as possible.
20: Officials say 47 more victim profiles are good candidates for being identified using the same technology. In Texas, disasters from extreme flash flooding 2 years in a row have elicited a vastly different response from the public.
25: After the disaster of 2025, the deaths of more than 130 people, including dozens of children.
26: We received significant donations very early on.
25: In this year's flood, says Austin Dixon of the Community Foundation of the Texas Hill Country, the number of casualties has been mercifully low, but
26: we have 4 times the damaged homes, 4 times the damaged businesses.
25: But only a fraction of the donations. Dixon fears charity fatigue is a factor. Jim Ryan, ABC News.
20: European regulators have imposed a $1 billion fine on Uber, claiming the ride-sharing service automatically deactivated drivers' accounts between 2018 and 2022. Uber is calling the fine disproportionate and is already appealing. Michelle Franzen, ABC News.
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9: The Markley, Van Camp, and Robbins Show. Jamie Markley, David Van Camp, Scott Robbins. Hope you had a good weekend. Unbelievable what happened at the old WNBA game. A lot of people are talking about this.
10: Man, I am literally shaking still at this absolute unabashed show and display of blatant transphobia.
9: I saw it myself.
12: Against, I saw it too.
10: Against a stunning and brave woman, Enos Kanter Freedom. Former NBA player who has decided he's going to identify as a woman and play in the WNBA. That's what he wants to do.
9: Yeah.
10: So he was courtside and he's getting ready to, you know, he's, you know, cheering on what may be potential rivals or teammates in the W.
9: Yes.
10: And he gets booted because he cheered too much for Sophie Cunningham of the Indiana Fever. And the Chicago Sky's Natasha Cloud was very upset with him and kicked him out because she hates trans people. She hates the bigotry on display. It is 2026. I thought we were past this.
9: Thought it was a league of acceptance.
10: So Enos Kanter Freedom, who's definitely a very strong woman. I mean, she didn't look like she was shaking as much as I was. I'm still shaking right now.
9: He was shaking so much he grew a full beard courtside.
10: He did.
9: Yes.
13: He stood up. I forget how tall that guy is, but he's a big dude.
10: He's like 6'10 or something.
9: Woman,
10: like,
9: yeah. Scott.
13: Oh, I'm sorry. Woman, female, girl.
9: There you go.
13: Yes. He's going to dominate.
9: So, yes, she spoke.
14: I put my hands up to celebrate, right? Literally, a couple positions later, Natasha came back and started screaming and yelling and said, she's not going to sleep with you. And I was like, I am not trying to sleep with her. I'm just here to protect women and support her.
9: Talking about Sophie Cunningham, right. Of course. Yes.
14: And then, obviously, after that, she started yapping and she started to walk towards me. And literally, I just got up and then I was like, I'm just here to protect women and that's all, right? And then she started to yell. She started to use some very heavy language. She started to actually cuss. And I was very shocked that there were a lot of kids and there were a lot of teenagers was at that game. And I just cannot believe that she was just cussing and using those F-bombs in front of all these kids. And that is not, I mean, I'm sure like she's loved in Chicago and many kids and idolizing her and stuff, but that's not a WNBA athlete should react, you know? And then anyway, and then after that, the security guy, you know, came, and then I was like, listen, you need to leave. I was like, can you please tell me why do I need to leave? They said, look, you just need to leave.
9: Well, there you go.
10: From these hateful people in the bleachers, they were yelling down at this brave, brave individual, saying, boo, get out of here. It was just, I mean, there are not words that I can use on the radio to properly showcase my dismay at this blatant transphobia and bigotry.
9: What you're saying is that this person,
3: It took incredible bravery to come out as a woman after years as a man in the NBA.
4: Yes.
3: Knowing the ridicule that this person would face by identifying as a woman.
4: I mean,
3: and there are some people that claim to be mind readers that know that maybe he's faking this. And that others are not.
4: Well,
3: and somehow they have these incredible psychic powers to know whether or not someone's faking being a woman or really believing it.
13: Yes. Well, what's the test? There is no test. You just say you are.
3: Yes.
13: That's it. If you say you are, you are. There you go.
3: Enos, but you don't have the mind-reading gene, Scott.
13: Enos rhymes with penis.
4: Thank you.
3: Thank you for that.
13: That's why he can't play in the
3: WNBA. Got it. Okay.
4: Enos Kanter Freedom is the Jackie Robinson of our time.
13: Gosh dang.
4: Luckily, Enos Kanter Freedom is strong enough to withstand the abuse from these fans who are so close-minded.
3: Boy, oh boy.
13: I've never seen an 80-20 issue in my life take up this much oxygen. Holy cow.
3: It is,
13: it really is amazing to me.
3: And again, this whole thing, because Sophie Cunningham was asked a question.
13: Yeah.
3: And she has the opinion of over 75% of people in this country.
13: Yes.
3: But for these people, it's beyond the pale.
13: Right. Once you step out of the cult, man, you're...
3: it's... Yes.
13: They're damning you at that point. Yeah, I mean, it's really something. You know, and I try to separate... I told you about this before, but I'm going through stuff over the weekend. I'm seeing all this stuff. Mm-hmm. And pretty much... universally, everyone was on the same page.
3: Yes.
13: Like, what Kanter's doing is really relatively a genius. He's making them do things they don't want to do.
3: Yes.
13: And he's forcing the issue by saying, why not? Hey, if all you got to do is say you are, then you are, right?
3: Right.
13: There's no other way to prove it. But guys like Jeff Perlman, the great author, I love his books. I've read several of his books. He writes sports.
3: Yeah.
13: Great books. But he came out on his podcast and was like, you know, Enos Kanter is an a-hole. For this
3: I'm not surprised.
13: I'm a little surprised. I didn't realize he was that kind of.
3: Oh, he's left.
13: But
3: he's
13: that's,
3: left.
13: That's insanity. You're a sports writer.
3: Is the guy
13: writer.
3: That wrote the book about the Mets and the 90s Cowboys, and I think he's a great writer.
13: I think so too. Yeah,
3: but he's got the mind virus too.
13: But it's like I can't deal with that anymore. I mean, what
3: I
13: are you talking about, man?
3: I know.
13: He's the D-bag. That's what he called him.
3: Yes, exactly.
13: You know, it's like
3: for pointing this out.
13: Yeah, for showing everybody how ludicrous the whole thing is. This entire conversation we're having.
3: I agree.
13: Gosh dang. Yeah.
3: Okay.
13: Well,
3: there'll be more on that because there's a lot of different angles to this. And then there's a clash outside the arena.
13: Oh, I saw that too.
3: Of course. It's just pretty wild.
13: It's an upside down world, my friends.
3: And then you have the Democratic Party taken over by the Democratic Socialists, basically the Marxists.
4: Oh, yeah.
13: Communists.
4: Yes. They call themselves Democratic Socialists, though. The Democratic Socialists of America. I like there are a few different accounts. Forget his last name, Stu something, who follows all of this stuff with the DSA. There are a few other groups that they just get into these Zoom calls and look at these dorks talking about their revelation. What you're gonna do?
3: Yeah.
4: Well, this guy says, hey, there's somebody who's gonna have to get violent, apparently.
3: Okay.
5: We have seen that the Democratic Party establishment that we have has to be ripped out. We can actually start to grab hold of the ship of state and steer it in our direction, but it's going to be a, you know, violent process.
3: Oh, really?
13: A violent process.
4: This is what makes me laugh so much when I hear all these Democrats on Capitol Hill saying, well, it's a big tent. They don't want a big tent. They want to wear your tent like a skin suit.
3: Yes.
13: Yes.
3: Yeah, that's the whole plan. They'll go along with, yes, it's a big tent. Thank you for welcoming us in until we take it over.
4: Yes.
3: And then boot you or take you out in a violent way. It doesn't really matter. Yeah, you're seeing that all over the place. Meanwhile, as far as legacy media goes, playing the same games, very much trying to call out anybody that would say maybe have parents take a look at vaccines and the schedule and figure out what's best for them and have them talk to their doctor. No! You need to do exactly what the pharmaceutical companies suggest they do.
4: Mm-hmm.
3: That should be just part of it. As Dr. Oz was on with Margaret Brennan on CBS. I don't know if you caught this or not.
2: The question, again, this comes back to a much more fundamental issue, Margaret. Do parents have the right to ask questions? We already experienced what happened during COVID when we took away that right from parents. They were forced to give their kids COVID vaccines.
6: They were not forced to give their kids.
2: Well, they were pushed hard and oftentimes hindered from doing what they wanted to do, like going out socially, if their kids were not included in these programs. What we should, as a nation,
6: mandate.
2: No, of course, it's not up to the state. It's not up to the federal government. It's up to the states. States do this. The request of the president is to make sure that states offer parents either eligibility yes. because of religious beliefs or other reasons why they may not want to have their kids take all the vaccines in order. Let's pick a specific example, hepatitis B. Hepatitis B is a vaccine I happen to like. I got the hepatitis B vaccine, but it helps adults avoiding issues if they're involved, for example, in my case as a doctor, if I were just hit myself with a needle with a patient, but it usually is for drug abusers and for people who are involved in...
6: Or infants who could be exposed by a caregiver, by someone in their house, by parent unwittingly, which is why it is provided
2: extraordinarily rare, and
3: right.
2: it's hard to design an entire program around just that possibility. The reality is, if a parent wants to delay this vaccine mm-hmm. from the hour the child is born
6: yeah.
2: for a few years because they don't think they're going to be in those high-risk categories, why not give the parent that choice? Again, we're okay. going to pay for it no matter what.
3: It's so maddening to watch this go on and on and on, and the way they try to paint the current administration when it comes to this, where what they're talking about is just common sense. There is a war on freaking common sense. And I will say, maybe I was a little naive to think, okay, once Trump won in 24, we're going to get back to common sense.
7: No.
3: No, the nonsensical people are fighting right. tooth and nail, and it's not going to stop.
7: They've doubled and tripled down. Margaret Brennan is so smug.
3: Oh, yeah.
7: Just so smug.
3: Yes.
7: Well, not quite as smart as I am, are you, Dr. Oz?
3: Well, it wasn't mandated.
7: Yeah.
3: Was it? Okay, you know exactly what he meant.
7: Yeah, of course you did. Yes. But it's that...
3: I know.
7: She rubs me the wrong way, man.
3: It's oh, just, you're
7: not alone.
3: Everything
7: is smug.
3: Oh.
7: Humorless and smug.
3: Oh, no. I could go on and on about Margaret Brennan.
7: Ugh.
3: But it's time for Mashup Monday.
7: Oh, yeah.
3: This is what we look forward to.
7: Yeah.
3: David's got a great one. This is a bunch all combined together?
4: Yes, it is. So, you know, last week I said, I'm not really sure if this mashup is going to work. And I think we kind of agreed, it was Seven Nation Army with Smells Like Teen Spirit. It was
3: It
4: was all right. It was all right.
3: Yeah.
4: Well, this is a tour de force from Bill McClintock. Call this my penance.
3: Okay.
4: It's Peter Gabriel's Sledgehammer. Sly and the Family Stones, thank you for letting me be myself again.
3: Awesome.
4: Stevie Wonder's Superstition and Pink Floyd's Another Brick in the Wall Part 2.
7: Holy smokes.
3: I think all of us like at least three out of the four.
4: Yes.
7: I think I might like all four.
3: You like a Pink Floyd song?
7: Yeah, that one I do.
3: Okay.
7: Yeah.
3: All right, roll it.

0: Vacation.
1: Yes.
2: Wow, that's really well done.
3: No, man.
1: That is good. All
3: David
1: right,
3: Gilmore
1: really good.
3: Coming out of left field blew my mind when I was
1: playing. I like that.
3: This
1: yeah.
2: Yeah.
1: Ear shifting going on all over the place. Yes.
2: You lose the Peter Gabriel vocal, it's an A+.
1: Hey, now.
2: Sorry, Scott. Just kidding. Christians and Muslims are branches on the same street tree? Who said that? Oh. And the five stories we're watching today coming up.
4: I'm not one to say I told you so, but I switched to Pure Talk over a year ago, and ever since, I've been telling people there's no better wireless company out there. 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
0: The Markley Van Camp and Robin Show. Oh, boy. Jamie Markley, David Van Camp, Scott Robbins. Yeah. We have a lot of fun. We do. Now it's time for the five stories we're watching today.
11: 1, 2, 3, 4, 5. All right, number five, New York City Democratic Socialist leader Gustavo Gordillo, Gay Gomez Adams. We went through the saga last week, and there's an addendum to this now. So he was kicked out of a labor union because he didn't pay his dues or show up to work. His parents bought him a $1.5 million house. And now he's been caught about lying about living in an apartment because, you know, he's one of the people, right? I know what it's like to try to make ends meet. Well, he lived in that apartment for a few months during the gut renovation of that $1.5 million house his parents bought him.
12: Well, you got to live somewhere,
11: and
12: right?
11: And he was evicted for not paying rent.
12: You're kidding me.
0: God. Rich kid and a welcher all at the same time.
11: Yes. Yeah.
0: Unreal.
11: Number four, a Texas judge denied Carmelo Anthony's request for a new trial in the stabbing death of 17-year-old Austin Metcalf.
0: Well, it wasn't even close.
11: No, it wasn't. Number three, President Trump announced tariffs on Canadian cars, trucks, automotive parts, and steel that will jump to 50% on January 1st of 2027, accusing Canada of ripping off the United States for years. You may be asking what happened with this deal. Well, one of the sticking points is that Canada has been exporting Chinese steel to the U.S., saying that it was Canadian steel, so China could get around tariffs. And they said, hey, stop that. And Canada said, no, we're not going to, buddy. All right?
0: Okay.
11: And so, yeah, Trump's like, all right, look, we're just going to go ahead and roll forward with the tariffs until you come to your senses. Number two, nearly 200 vessels sailed through the Strait of Hormuz last week. That's a 400% spike in the last 2 weeks. Iran's own oil exports, meanwhile, have dropped to near zero. And there is some panic in Tehran between the hardliners and the people who are actually supposed to be running a government.
0: Yes.
11: Because, yeah, there's the natives are getting restless with all of this there. You think things are kind of rough here? It's nothing compared to what this has done to Iran.
13: Well, and the pressure is just going to get tighter as this week goes on.
11: Yep. And then number one, all personal stereo this one again. In the Senate primary in Alaska, Dan Sullivan has endorsed Dan Sullivan over Dan Sullivan. That's right. Former Anchorage Mayor Dan A. Sullivan has endorsed Alaska Senator Dan S. Sullivan for re-election this fall over teacher Dan J. Sullivan, who's actually a Democrat but got in because, well, he has the same name as the incumbent Republican. They're trying to cheat.
12: And what, the former rep, Mary Sullivan?
11: Yes. Yeah, Mary Sullivan.
13: Man, oh, man. So, yeah, the whole Sullivan thing has been crazy.
11: Yes. Apparently, there's an attorney in Oklahoma named Dan Sullivan. I'm waiting to see who he supports. Dan Sullivan, Dan Sullivan, or Dan Sullivan?
12: See, wouldn't that be a great bit now? Every Dan Sullivan in every state anywhere is endorsing this guy now?
13: Yes. It's not bad.
12: There's your idea for free right there, Dan Sullivan.
11: Which one?
12: I don't know. Whichever one wins, that's all.
13: So I know last week, Scott, you had a lot of fun with the Prince Harry and Meghan Markle story.
12: Yes. Yes.
13: I don't know how this is going to work. But it is. This fall has been unbelievable.
12: Yep.
13: And why is it? Because you had what seemed to be so many supporters that say were either middle of the road or left, especially women. And it seems to have turned. Is that because they think she is now a fraud? Or they just didn't buy into they were the victims?
12: They probably got a whiff of her crappy shows and decided that I want no part of that.
13: Yeah, that could be.
12: Well, they're terrible.
11: I think there actually is a lot to be said for that, especially the moment that went viral from one of the Netflix series where she's just like dunking on the guy's grandma. and he's just sitting there taking it. Like, a lot of the women who would be the target audience for that, they like the royal family. And they didn't like how Meghan or Harry were talking about the royals.
13: Well, did you hear she was trying to start her acting career again by taking a role in Guy Ritchie's show, The Gentleman? Mm-hmm. Was in advanced talks for the part, but then the offer was withdrawn because the backlash in the UK has been so intense.
11: Wow.
13: Yeah. Okay, we got to get to Christians and Muslims, branches of the same tree. Who said that next?

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1: ABC News, I'm Michelle Franzen. The U.S. and Canada on the verge of a trade war. Canada vowing to retaliate with tariffs on U.S. goods starting in September. That after the 50% U.S. tariffs on Canadian goods kicked in Saturday. Now President Trump says those tariffs will double starting in January. ABC's Karen Hua says that's creating cracks within his own party.
2: Trump's trade policies appear to be rattling Republicans just 10 weeks before the midterm elections. Maine Senator Susan Collins, breaking with Trump on the tariffs, is not expected to appear with Vice President J.D. Vance when he visits Maine today. And at least 8 Republican senators from farm states are now publicly opposing Trump's plan to lower tariffs on imported beef.
1: The Trump administration says it is economic D-Day for Iran, threatening additional steep sanctions against Iran if they don't reopen the Strait of Hormuz. Fire crews in Nevada racing to get a handle on the Hawk Fire that erupted over the weekend northwest of Reno, the fast-moving blaze triggering evacuations. This is ABC News.
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12: The Markley Van Camp and Robbins Show. Jamie Markley, David Van Camp, Scott Robbins. Okay, Christians and Muslims are branches on the same tree.
13: Yes. That is
12: what coexist champion said that.
13: That would be U.S. Senate candidate and, you know, seminarian James Tallarico, talking about Islam, Christianity, basically the same thing when you think about it.
14: Well, one branch wants the other two dead.
13: Well, yeah, I mean, if that branch could, you know, get the hacksaw and put it away, it'd be great.
14: Mm-hmm.
12: Okay, let's hear this.
15: Christians and Muslims and Jews all worship the same God. Muslims love Jesus. They love Moses and Abraham. We are all branches on the same tree as the Abrahamic faith. And so it's heartbreaking to watch.
12: Hold on a second. Mm-hmm. Love Jesus. Is that true? I know they look at Jesus as a prophet.
13: Oh, yeah, there is a good amount of reverence, but he's not God in the flesh.
12: Well, of course.
13: Christians would profess.
12: Is that, well, they love him. Okay. As a Christian, do you love Moses? I guess. I mean, there's definitely reverence, but love, it's just a weird way to phrase it to me. I'm getting maybe semantics here. Go ahead, James.
15: And so it's heartbreaking to watch extremists, whether they are Christian nationalists or whether they're the Taliban or Al-Qaeda, perverting these beautiful traditions that have so much in common to attack others and consolidate their own power.
12: Spoken like a wolf in sheep's clothing. I mean, very well done.
13: I really
12: way to deceive.
13: I love that. Okay, so point to me on the map.

0: you know, enslaving women and, you know, getting all beheady on each other.
1: Exactly.
2: They Come do on. This all the time. They try to draw some parallels.
1: Yes.
2: Between, you know, foul play on all sides.
1: Yes.
2: Nah, it's not comparable.
1: Well,
2: cutting off somebody's hands or poking their eyes out is different.
1: Yes.
2: Maybe a little.
1: And then it's the argument, well, most, if not close to all of the Quran is peaceful. Okay, but there are definitely parts that are not. And if you go chronological, as far as the jihadi verses, they supersede the others. Rarely do you hear people actually talk about that, but I mean, that is true. And I'm not saying that that doesn't mean that Christians and Muslims can't be friends. Because I think some Muslims don't take their faith that serious the same way some Christians don't take their faith that serious. And sometimes it's in name only. Or you like the idea of the tradition, but you don't follow everything. Maybe but again, how do you know?
2: Yeah. Maybe Tallarico Seminary was different.
0: Yeah.
2: He is a reverend, you know.
1: Well, it's different in that it doesn't follow the Bible.
2: That part's different, yes.
1: Yeah. Which then makes it kind of hard to say it's Christian.
2: Yeah.
1: But again, to most of the world, it's like, yeah, whatever. They said they're Christian. They're Christian.
2: Mm-hmm.
1: Or whatever. But,
2: again, oh, boy.
1: That dude needs the Muslim vote.
0: Yeah.
1: He knows it. You know? So he's going to talk about how Texas is terrible to blacks and that it's just awful that this beautiful religion is getting poisoned by some Christian nationalists or something.
0: Yeah.
1: Because he's figuring all the, quote, Christian nationalists are going to be voting for Paxton. Mm-hmm. Okay. This guy gets more annoying as time goes on.
0: That's the thing.
1: He's already just kind of a goof nut.
0: Yeah.
1: I mean, but as he goes on.
0: Yeah.
1: Gosh. They're saying I know people think he's really got a shot. Is that the way you see it?
0: I don't.
1: Yeah.
0: The biggest thing he has going for him is that, again, like, I think, you know, as far as Ken Paxton is concerned, you know, if you are conservative, he is a warrior for you. The problem is that his personal life is a crap show. And that's getting thrown out there a lot.
1: But yeah. Yeah, they knew it would. Mm-hmm. And there you go. Meanwhile, that dude, he's supposed to be highly respected. An intellectual. Scott Galloway.
0: Yes.
1: Who got doxxed and then all of a sudden said, hey, wait a second, we're supposed to go after all the rich people, not me.
0: Right.
1: This isn't cool.
2: Run out of targets after a while, though.
1: Yeah. He was on Bill Maher's show. And, man, I don't think I'd ever heard of Luxist before.
2: Hmm. What?
1: Sexist, racist, Luxist.
2: Luxist?
1: Yeah, you got to be good looking. Yes, as far as politics, because he thinks Gavin Newsom's going to be the one. To be president, here's the take.
3: I think Gavin Newsom is going to be our president. I think we're a looksist, sexist, racist country. And I think I think the only thing I'm fairly confident about is that the Democratic nominee will be a straight white man over 6 feet tall.
4: Do you think in general the country is racist and sexist in 2026?
3: Yeah.
4: That characterizes us in a general way?
3: Well, okay. I don't see any reason why Secretary Clinton lost to Donald Trump other than sexism.
1: Okay, this guy's supposed to be an intellectual, right?
0: He's an idiot.
2: Please.
1: Yes. Talk to any common sense people. They'll tell you. She was an unlikable candidate from the jump.
2: Yeah.
1: Bad candidate.
2: Yes.
1: That's why she got beat by Obama.
2: Yes.
1: But if we were, racist, he wouldn't have been elected. So are we more sexist than racist?
0: Apparently, I mean, so.
1: Which is it?
0: Or did Kamala Harris's defeat, did that, reset the counter? So, like, the election of Barack Obama twice didn't count for racist?
1: I guess.
0: Okay.
1: Because if you remember, in the, well, she never made it to the primary, Kamala Harris. She had to drop out in 2019.
0: Yeah.
1: Because she had less than 2%. And what was it? Of the black vote. She was getting killed.
0: Mm-hmm.
1: By white women, white dudes, mm-hmm. pretty much anyone else that ran. So that whole nonsense. If you're a good candidate, who cares?
0: Well, and Luxist, I mean, I say this with all due respect.

0: respect to our current president, nobody voted for him because he's a smoke show.
1: Yeah, I got it. I got to go along with that take. I was thinking the same thing, but wasn't quite ready for the James take, but I know you're not.
0: David?
1: Yeah, exactly. Yeah.
0: Oh, I'm sorry, dude.
1: Do you agree with it, Scott?
2: That, well, that Donald Trump's not a smoke show?
1: Yes.
2: Yes, I agree
0: Scott?
2: With that.
0: Scott!
1: I think you're very handsome, President.
0: I'd love that.
1: Yeah, I know.
2: But I don't think Pantsuit was right up there either, so.
1: Oh, my gosh. No. No, for being such an intellectual, that guy's a dope. The Galloway. Man. All right, it's that time. We do it a couple of times a day. Go around the table. It may not be the biggest story out there, but it caught your attention. You want to bring it in. But David, today, what's your story?
0: Carolyn Hacks is a syndicated newspaper advice columnist. You may have seen some of her articles. But she just handled a very weird case, and I just wanted to highlight this.
1: Okay. Roll it.
3: My daughter is in a polyamorous relationship with a married couple who are trying to have a baby. She plans to adopt the baby as a third parent. I don't like the man, and I'm worried for her. Should I intervene? No. I certainly hope your daughter is an adult. One of the hardest things to do as a parent is to watch a child make choices you wouldn't make. But that's the job. It's not your life.
1: That's the job. It's not your life to talk common sense into someone that's going down the wrong road. Just let them do it and watch the flames.
0: I mean, I think intervene, I don't know what you expect if the person is an adult, but yeah, I mean, you speak your mind and say, I think you're an idiot for doing this. I think this ends badly.
1: Like, are you nuts?
0: Yeah.
1: What are you thinking? How do you think this is going to end? This is what you want out of life? Think about it. Let's play this out. That's the conversation you would have. And if they disown you, fine.
2: Yeah, are we
1: going to
2: look
1: at... you got to speak your mind.
2: 50 years from now, a polyamorous thruple is going to go, you know, it's our 60th anniversary of all three of us.
1: Right. Yes. Said no one ever.
2: Right.
1: Oh, gosh, man.
3: What choices you wouldn't make, but that's the job. It's not your life.
2: Okay.
1: If that's your best friend.
0: Oh, absolutely. Yeah.
1: That's not your job. Yes, it is. Gosh. We live in a sea of freaking idiots. It's Monday. I'm already losing my freaking mind.
2: And you know in a relationship like that, somebody's pissed.
1: Of course.
2: Somebody is. One of them is.
1: Of course. Yes. My gosh. All right, Scotty, what's your story?
2: Police are hunting a twisted serial defecator.
1: Oh, gosh. I freaking quit.
2: Who has befouled several businesses in Tulsa, Oklahoma, while wearing only a thong, a cut-open mask, and a shower cap.
0: Come on.
2: Cops responded to a shopping center south of the city. Around 4:30 in the morning, this was Wednesday, right after receiving reports that a mostly naked guy had repeatedly been pooping in a waste bag, a doggy waste bag, and then was taking it to walls and doors of various businesses around town. The owner installed a security camera to catch the deviants, who was wearing only a thong and cut open mask and a shower cap, spotting him performing this little act on several different occasions. In one video, the guy wearing glasses, clad only in Crocs, and a black cross bag, purple latex gloves, and a black shower cap, exposed himself also to the camera before once again taking care of his business. He've yet to find him. They're still on the hunt for him.
0: That's just baton to the back of the head. You know?
2: That is taking
1: public caning,
2: being removed from society as quickly as possible.
0: Yes.
1: Okay. For my story... You know what, I've had this for a week, and I think it's time to play this, because you need some sanity. This is a piece of audio from 1992. Mays put it out on X. I hadn't seen this before. This is a whole debate on climate change. This is Al Gore and Rush Limbaugh.
0: Oh, yeah, it's classic.
1: On ABC, Ted Koppel.
2: Oh, wow.
1: And it is. I think it would be just... good for us today. Here
4: we go. Local environmental problems, regional problems like acid rain. Now we've got a whole new category of global or strategic problems, which include the hole in the ozone layer, which now could appear above the United States, global climate change, the destruction of the rainforest at a rate that means they'll be totally gone in another few decades unless we stop, the pollution of the oceans and the atmosphere and the like. These represent brand new challenges that call for a new kind of response.
1: Time out. David, you would have been 5 years old. But Scott, you remember all these talking points.
5: Yeah.
1: The acid rain.
5: Oh, yeah, acid rain.
1: Yeah, even in a Rush lyric. The band Rush.
5: Oh, yeah, that's right. I forgot.
1: The acid rain. Yeah. Red alert.
5: Red alert. Red alert. Red alert.
1: Oh, yes. Hole in the ozone over the United States. We're all going to fry. We're going to go outside, and we're going to get sunburned in 2 minutes. It was all this nonsense, right? Okay.
6: Rush, I've listened to you many afternoons, as you know, and you tend to, I don't want to say you dismiss all of these issues, but at least you dismiss them as having been proven beyond a shadow of a doubt.
7: Well, absolutely. I don't think that there's anything conclusive about what Senator Gore said, with all due respect. I think, for example, there is no ozone hole over the United States. And if we want to get into detailed discussion of ozone depletion, we can. But I think, Ted, that there is not a crisis. See, this is the problem I have. I don't think the Earth is fragile. I don't think the ecology is fragilely balanced. And I think that the doomsday industry that is typified by members of the Hollywood acting community who say we've only got 10 years left to save our planet, we've got to act now. There is no way, if what these people say is true, that we can solve these problems in 10 years anyway. It's budget time in Washington. NASA's being cut. And I think that this fright and doom scenario is designed to frighten people. Everything in this country today seems to be a crisis. We can't do anything without it being having to face it as a crisis. We don't have any time to think about it. There are as many scientists, and maybe even more, on the opposite side of all of these doomsday predictions. And I think that
2: that's
7: not true.
1: Yes.
5: I thought not true. Yeah.
1: Well, that was 1992.
5: And here we are.
0: How did you fellas have to, what did you have to do when the ozone layer came over the United States? I know I had to resort to cannibalism pretty quickly.
5: Did you stop using hairspray?
1: No. I didn't use hairspray at that time. No, we just cannonballed it. It was like, you know, reefer, beer, whatever. Yeah, that's how we dealt with the ozone.
5: It's always the answer.
1: In the 90s, anyway.
5: Reefer and beer.
1: Yeah. Yeah, we got Nimrod's in the news. You don't want to miss that. And a news update next.
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1: The Mark Lee Van Camp Robin Show. 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
0: The owner of the San Francisco 49ers, Jed York, arrested in Ohio and pleaded no contest to misdemeanor charges of disorderly conduct and possessing criminal tools related to prostitution.
1: Oh, boy.
2: Criminal tools?
1: What does that mean?
2: Well, I'm not sure.
0: That was my first
2: the crime,
0: question.
2: I don't know.
0: I looked into it. The criminal tools, that might be the phone that he used. Mm-hmm. That's how it's classified, that to do the hookup.
1: Boy, that sounds way worse than just phone, doesn't it?
0: It does.
1: And with that, we go to Nimrod.
3: When the going gets tough.
4: Damn it, this is too hard.
3: The dumb get dumber.

0: that being?
1: It's Nimrods in the News on the Markley, Van Camp, and Robbins Show.
2: I love the poorly educated.
3: All right. Nimrods in the News. We go to Florida. Police are investigating a robbery. Gunman made off with cash from a gas station. He goes in, uses some sort of ruse to distract the clerk before brandishing a gun, demanding money. He gets off with like $670. The description is what has people's attention. He had one white glove, a tan sun hat, a white medical mask, a light green shirt, and black pants. It does sound like Michael Jackson. And that's Nimrod's in the News.
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9: From ABC News, I'm Michelle Franzen. Another escalation in the U.S.-Canada trade tiff. President Trump vowing to double tariffs on Canadian goods in the new year after the 50% went into effect Saturday. Canada says it will respond with its own import hike on American goods starting in September. Here's ABC's Karen Travers.
10: 50% tariff on Canadian goods coming into the United States. The White House, though, this morning, even as the president is digging in and now announcing the potential of new tariffs that he's says would not go into effect until January 1st. Unclear why he would wait so long for that. We, of course, have asked the White House. But they're also downplaying the potential impact on American consumers and the American economy.
9: The Trump administration says Iran will face tougher sanctions if they don't lift its blockade in the Strait of Hormuz. ABC's James Longman has more.
11: Treasury Secretary Scott Bessent says the goal is to, quote, sever every economic lifeline until Tehran stands alone. Now, Iran is warning that if the economic war continues, quote, not a single drop of oil will be exported through the Strait of Hormuz. Despite the rhetoric and the ongoing U.S. blockade on Iranian ports, we are now approaching 6 months since the U.S. and Israel launched their attacks on Iran, and there is no sign of a resolution.
9: The governor of Indiana calling for an investigation into the power company with thousands in Gary, Indiana, without power for nearly 2 weeks following those severe storms. Gary, Indiana's mayor, Eddie Melton, criticized the utility company NIPSCO, questioning whether they had enough crews stationed in the area ahead of the storms. Melton says he's hopeful that power will be restored soon.
12: Well, I'm prayerful. I believe that God is seeing us through as a community. I'm optimistic that we'll get through this together, but I'm not going to hold my breath in terms of specific dates and times set until the last person is turned on.
9: The utility company says it's working around the clock to restore power to every resident and business in hopes within the next 24 hours. You're listening to ABC News.

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1: Our officer has lost his job in connection with those Flock cameras. Authorities in Texas allege the officer used the automatic license plate reader for personal reasons.
2: Opponents of Flock cameras are trying a new approach as they argue that we're all being spied on.
3: Thank you, Darth Vader.
2: Humor. At a meeting of the San Diego City Council Public Safety Committee,
4: the Emperor is a fan of Flock.
2: A guy in full Darth Vader costume made his tongue-in-cheek argument.
4: This technology will help us find Luke Skywalker as he traverses the universe in his X-Wing.
2: A man in San Diego was held for a month after he was mistakenly linked by Flock cameras to an attempted carjacking.
1: ABC's Jim Ryan. Closing arguments set to begin this week in the murder trial of Lindsay Clancy. The mother is charged in the killing of her 3 children. Defense attorneys argue she suffered from postpartum psychosis. ABC's Peter Harlambou says prosecutors are calling rebuttal witnesses today.
5: Prosecutors have a lot to sum up here. In total, with these rebuttal witnesses, 74 different witnesses over the course of more than 4 weeks, that they're going to have to concisely summarize for all of these jurors. And then also another thing is this charge conference. How is the judge going to instruct the jury on the law in this case? How should they interpret the law? Especially considering about how complex this case has become, that jury charge is really going to be critical for this jury to begin their deliberations.
1: Severe heat continues in the western states along with south. In California's Death Valley National Park, a French tourist died when the car he was in got stuck in the mud, and he set out to walk with his traveling companion. Michelle Franz in ABC News.
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24: 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A lot of people talking about this big trial. 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
25: Oh, gosh.
24: Yeah.
3: You're out of your mind about it.
12: I am out of my mind about it. I seriously am. I can't believe what I'm seeing.
16: Well, yeah, Lindsay Clancy, this is a mother of three who she had had some serious psychological issues, including a stint at a mental institution. Her husband took her there. They went together so that she could try to work things out. They're claiming that when she got back, she murdered her three children. And the reason for that is because of postpartum psychosis is what they're arguing right now. But, you know, basically the prosecution has been trying to say, you know, by all outward appearances, she was highly functioning, if not depressed, individual. And so, therefore, she should go to prison because she murdered her three children. The youngest was, what, 8 months old?
3: Terrible, yeah.
16: And, yeah, the bizarre thing that's been going on is the number of women sort of identifying with her.
3: Yes.
16: And saying, like, well, yes, you just don't know how hard it is to be a young mother and all that. And it's like, well, no, I understand. That's a unique thing. I am glad that we can all for once agree what a woman is.
3: Well, yes.
16: But
3: that's positive.
16: And that women are inherently different than men.
3: Yes.
16: But she did murder her three kids.
3: Yeah. Oh, the defense today, you know, was trying to shoot holes in the prosecution expert today. Dr. Mack was testifying that postpartum is not a disease, basically, and she knew right from wrong.
16: Mm-hmm.
3: You know, in the end, you know, I'm paraphrasing it all. Thought it was interesting seeing part of this earlier on Fox, and they're bringing in, you know, their experts when it comes to law and these sorts of cases. And they had Donna Returno, who is, you know, a prosecutor or a criminal defense lawyer. And they asked, I think it was, Bill Malugin was on this morning. He asked, do you think the prosecution's done a good job? And I thought this was interesting. She said,
19: well, I don't think they've done a great job, and I'll tell you why. They are laying out a narrative that they believe shows that she was this cold, calculated murderer, and that's how they started in their opening statements, that they were going to show that she planned this and that she carried this out. But, Bill, if you look at the other evidence in this case and you try to weigh that out with that narrative, it doesn't make sense. Every single witness that testified in this case testified that Lindsay Clancy has been nothing but a loving, wonderful, caring mother. Her ex-husband, her ex-mother-in-law, all the family members have shown her this grace and this level of forgiveness and this level of understanding. And that testimony does not fit the narrative that she was a cold, calculated person. And the prosecutors have to prove that she also understood not only the ramifications of her actions, but that she was able to stop herself. And I think we're seeing that if she was able to stop herself, a loving, caring mother that was in her right mind would have been able to do so.
3: But at the same time, they're also saying she waited for the husband to be gone, so she knew it was wrong.
16: Well, yeah, that's the one sort of fly in the ointment with that argument that we just heard there, is because it wasn't just that she waited for him to go, she organized a errand for him to go run.
3: Yeah. Yes.
12: Yeah, so he would be out of the way.
3: Right.
12: Because he couldn't stop her. She couldn't be stopped if he was gone.
3: Yes.
12: This, damn, man. I mean, I've seen all these people outside of this courtroom. I mean, postpartum, I believe, is a real thing. I don't think it's made up.
3: No, no.
12: I think it happens to women all over the place.
3: Sure.
12: Constantly.
3: Yes.
12: But how do you start excusing mass murder, which is what this was, of your own children, and you just write it off as, well, you know, it's a mental crippling illness and...
3: Yeah.
12: Well, how about this then, okay? Life in a mental institution forever.
3: Well, that goes back to the case you brought up last week, David.
16: Andrea Yates in Houston, yeah.
12: Yeah.
16: She was initially sentenced to, I think it was life in prison.
12: Life in prison, yes.
16: She drowned her five children.
12: Yeah.
16: After a very troubled woman. But she's been she got a retrial and resentencing, and she's been in a mental institution.
3: Yeah.
12: And if that's the case, then that's, you know, okay, I'll go along with that. But, I mean, the idea that you say, well, you know, it was postpartum, and therefore, you know, we've all experienced that, and we've all gone through this, and that you kill your kids?
3: Well, there's some sort of mental condition where all of a sudden you've sort of lost your mind.
12: Well, who kill people, they would say the same thing, yes.
3: But you can't excuse it.
12: No.
3: Can't just say, well, we understand now.
12: Yeah, no, you can't.
16: Well, it's been pretty twisted seeing some of these people on TikTok,
12: yes.
16: Some of these women on TikTok and Instagram, like the one, she's holding her baby, and listening to the trial testimony, and she's crying, and then and the caption just says, "Same, Lindsay." I'm like, "Whoa, whoa, hold on a second."
12: Yeah, exactly. What are you talking about? Exactly.
3: Yeah.
12: And again, I can have empathy for someone.
3: Sure.
12: I mean, who is feeling that way? I can have empathy for that. But when that defense is used, and if it's successfully used,
3: oh my gosh!
12: Right?
3: It opens
12: the
3: door.
12: It is. It's
3: yeah.
12: I mean, it's crippling. I think if she's found anything but guilty out of this, if you want to do guilty by insanity, I suppose that's a defense I could get behind. But again, there's got to be some kind of punishment in charge here. I mean,
0: some kind of punishment. You got to do life.
12: That's what I'm saying. You can't ever.
0: You can't kill your three kids.
12: No, and you can't. No, you have to be removed from society. No, you killed your three kids.
3: All right. Other issues out there. Florida, it's going to be terrible. Possibly, 100,000 healthcare workers or 10,000? I forget the number. Are going to be gone.
16: Mm-hmm.
3: Because they're Haitian.
16: Okay.
3: And Margaret Brennan's bringing this up to Byron Donalds, who's running for governor in Florida. I don't know if you've heard this or not. You have not heard this.
12: Margaret Brennan.
4: So do you have a plan to replace the loss of 100,000 Haitians who work in healthcare in Florida if they are deported?
21: Well, let's just be very clear. You're talking about the labor force in Florida. What we want to do is, the number one, we want to make sure that our kids coming out of high school are having internships and apprenticeships and the necessary workforce training to be able to work, whether it's healthcare or any other job field. Right now, about a third to a half of our kids are going into the college university system. The other half, quite frankly, there is no strategy or plan for them to be successful. This is why I have a launchpad initiative in Florida, where if you're a junior or senior in high school, you can actually have those apprenticeships and internships.
4: But this
21: so that by the time you graduate high school, you're walking directly into the job. Hold on, Margaret. Number two. Number two, there are jobs available in Florida. We want to change adult re-education, adult education, career source, have that really be supercharged so people can transition from one job or going into those fields. That's number two. Number three, and this is a broader American issue. You cannot let the borders of our country be blown wide open and then talk about, well, we need people in this field or that field and not actually have consistent immigration policy. And so a lot of what you're talking about really stems from terrible decisions when it comes to immigration from the Biden administration and, quite frankly, from the Democrats like Angie Nixon, like David Jolly. That's the problem that we are presented with.
3: All right, time out a second. David, you're like 100,000.
16: Yes, I'm like 100,000 because, okay, so there's about, and I was just doubling back and looking at the information, it's like 93,000 in the workforce total in Florida.
3: Right.
16: Who would be affected by temporary protected status no longer being a thing.
3: Not just healthcare, but total.
16: Total.
3: That's why I'm talking about, you're talking about the workforce.
16: Yeah.
12: Yeah.
3: Yes.
12: He brought that up.
16: But she's saying...
0: There's 100,000 in healthcare.
16: In healthcare. No, that's nonsense.
3: Of course. Yes, that's why he's given the answer he's given.
16: In healthcare, at least per the reporting that I've seen here, it's 4,000 nursing assistants?
12: Okay. Either one of you guys want a Morrow, huh?
3: Well, here's the thing. If you've got that many skilled healthcare workers... That would really help Haiti.
16: No kidding.
0: Haiti's always wanting healthcare people to come to Haiti to help.
16: That's a great point, actually.
0: It makes sense.
12: It's actually humanitarian if we did that.
0: Send them back.
12: Yeah.
0: Heck yeah. And he goes on, this is the end.
21: We have to have a stable standard in immigration and naturalization, and that comes with following the law, not letting Democrats ignore our law.
4: That's federal. I was asking your plan in your state to make up for the shortage of health care workers that are about to be deported.
21: I just gave you the plan, Margaret.
4: I hear you, Margaret, but
21: I'm also a member of Congress. And so you have to have a standard for immigration while making sure that our children in our schools today and young people working...
3: And she just keeps going, okay, yeah,
16: nationwide, per Reuters at least, when you're looking at Haitian TPS holders, it's 21,000 working as caregivers or nursing assistants nationwide.
3: There you go.
16: This the whole
0: they
16: thing.
0: They lie, dude. They freaking lie.
16: Where'd she come up with 100,000?
3: No idea.
16: 100,000
3: it probably nurses? Some think tank out of D.C. That's what we estimate. Some friggin' nonsense, and you run with it, and whatever. And the people watch you go, whoa, 100,000 healthcare workers are from Haiti. They're going to leave Florida.
16: There aren't even...
0: Those old people down there, what are they going to do?
16: per the state of Florida and DHS, there aren't even 100,000 Haitian TPS recipients in the workforce in Florida.
3: Yeah.
16: That's insane.
12: Maybe all these numbers came from that woman in Des Moines who said Kamala Harris was going to win Iowa.
16: Right. She's found a new calling.
3: Right, exactly. Yeah. Yep. You got that going on out there. Okay, Spencer Pratt, I know he should be the next mayor of Los Angeles. He's not going to be. No. But he went scorched earth, David?
16: Oh, he did. I don't know what in particular may have set him off. I know part of this was the Lindsey Clancy stuff.
3: Okay.
16: Because he's really ticked at seeing this, all this stuff going on social media that is like, the phones have melted our brains. And man, he also has had it with conspiracy theories about Charlie Kirk's assassination and the leftists celebrating the assassination. This is scorched earth, man.
3: Okay, roll it.
1: You have insane influencers making a fortune off shamelessly exploiting his death, tying themselves in knots with the most convoluted Rube Goldberg bullshit explanations to try and deny something we all saw in 4K and wish we didn't. It was an exploding mic.
2: He had a rigged microphone.
1: And they timed it precisely to the millisecond with the fake gunshot from the patsy.
2: The shaped charge was actually supposed to hit him in the chest.
1: There were Jews hiding under the grass. It was French special forces. Just the craziest, most unhinged imaginable. And people believe it. Anything but what actually happened. Anything but the most obvious, straightforward explanation. The woke communists you saw on camera who have prints on the rifle killed an anti-communist leader because communists are violent lunatics. That's it. We have a communist violence problem, but psychos on the internet have made an entire cottage industry around denying and exploiting it.
2: We're not morons.
1: But what's so much worse than these crazy conspiracies is how it drives people to abandon their basic human decency. These people have a bloodlust.
5: We got Charlie in the back.
1: What have you become when you celebrate an assassination like this? Teachers mocking his death. Drag queens putting on assassination fashion shows. Who are these demons? What have we allowed ourselves to become? We have been so thoroughly demoralized, I fear that we can't get any lower. These things have fried our brains.
3: Where's the Tylenol?
16: Yeah.
3: Yeah. All what he said is true.
12: Yeah.
3: It's yes, insanity. It is. And now someone... is saying throwing dildos is gay.
12: What?
3: I said, Scott, that someone is saying throwing dildos is gay. It might possibly be a WNBA player.
16: Can't wait to hear this one.
3: Oh, yeah, that story. And the five stories we're watching today, all coming up right here.

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20: The Markley Van Camp and Robbins Show. 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
21: One, two, three, four, five.
22: Number five, New York City Democratic Socialist leader Gustavo Gordillo was kicked out of a labor union because he didn't pay his dues or show up, that man of the people. His parents also bought him a degree from Yale and a $1.5 million house. And now he's been caught lying about living in an apartment. He lived in an apartment for a few months during the renovation of said $1.5 million house. And he was evicted from that apartment because he didn't pay his bills.
23: Unreal. Gosh dang.
20: That's a Marxist.
22: It's a big tent party, Democrats say. Okay.
23: Yeah. Hey, you got to sleep in it.
22: You better get some deposits up front when you let them in that tent, because you're going to be left holding the bag.
23: Don't open the flap. Not too soon.
22: Number four in the Senate primary in Alaska, Dan Sullivan has endorsed Dan Sullivan over Dan Sullivan. Former Anchorage Mayor Dan A. Sullivan has endorsed Alaska Senator Dan S. Sullivan for his reelection this fall over teacher Dan J. Sullivan, who is a Democrat who was brought in to basically try to confuse Republican voters from voting for the real Dan Sullivan.
24: Yes.
22: So there you go. There's like
23: who won?
22: Huh?
23: Did the real Dan Sullivan win?
22: Well, they got another runoff. So
23: they haven't done it yet. Okay, all right.
22: So
23: this will be fun.
22: Yeah, I need more Dan Sullivans to step up for Dan Sullivan. All right.
23: Well, the thing is, you can't get like vote Sullivan buttons or anything.
22: Right,
23: because
22: no, you can't.
23: No.
22: That was the whole point, to try to confuse people. Number three, a Texas judge denied Carmelo Anthony's request for a new trial in the stabbing death of 17-year-old Austin Metcalf.
20: Well, it got worse for him.
22: Yeah.
20: Because you find out a bunch of other stuff.
22: Oh, right? Yeah. We were talking about it on Friday where he had been texting a recently ex-girlfriend about, well, he threatened her. And then also said, I'm going to go off or something like that. He was looking for a fight that day.
20: Yes.
22: Because he got dumped.
20: Exactly.
23: Yeah, don't worry. You go to prison, you get lots of girlfriends.
22: You become
20: usually
22: a girlfriend.
20: Yes.
22: Yeah.
20: Mm-hmm. So there it goes.
22: Number two, President Trump announced tariffs on Canadian cars, trucks, automotive parts, and steel will jump to 50% on January 1st of 2027. He's accusing Canada once again of ripping off the United States. Number one, nearly 200 vessels sailed through the Strait of Hormuz last week. That's a 400% spike in the last 2 weeks, while Iran's own exports of oil have dropped to near zero. And those are the top five stories that we're watching today. 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
20: Like some of the topics of today's show, all true, but crazy enough, you would think. Mm-hmm. Throwing dildos is gay.
22: Yes, that's according.
20: Who said that?
22: That's according to WNBA player Natasha Cloud. She's not a fan of the neon green marital aids being bounced onto the court.
20: Okay.
22: We had another caper last week.
20: Yes, we did. Gone months without one, and all of a sudden, it's back.
25: And I just, man, and like, in most of these occasions, it's men.
26: Yeah.
25: And I want you to know that is the gayest thing that you can do, is to go to a store, a sex shop, buy a dildo, come to a women's game to throw the dildo on the court. That is the gayest that I've ever heard.
23: Who is that?
22: Natasha Cloud.
23: Man.
20: Well, can I read the thought bubble on your head?
23: Go ahead.
20: You thought the name was Nate.
23: Yes!
20: Because it sounds like a dude.
23: Dude, it does.
22: By the way,
23: that can't be the same person, can it?
22: By the way, that's not the gayest thing a man could do with it.
20: Well,
22: I'm just saying, just to be technical about it.
23: That's a starter kit.
20: Thank you, David. Obvious fan cam. Appreciate the commentary.
23: Oh my God!
20: Well, how do you know they went to a sex shop?
22: Amazon. You can DoorDash those things.
20: Man, oh man.
23: That's got to be the
20: game. You think it's been crazy? Wait till what's coming up next.

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1: ABC News, I'm Michelle Franzen. The U.S. announcing it's prepared to slap countries with sanctions if it does business with Iran. U.S. Treasury Scott Bessent says there is no gray area in this conflict.
2: Let there be no ambiguity as to the position of the United States. An economic engagement of any kind with this murderous regime will expose those responsible to the full reach of American power.
1: Secretary Bessent, though, did not give a deadline for sanctions to start. The U.S. and Canada locked in a back and forth on tariffs. Canada now says it will put tariffs on American goods starting in September after the U.S. imposed 50% hikes on a variety of Canadian imports. Outside Reno, fire crews were on the front lines of a fast-moving blaze. The Hawk Fire in Nevada has scorched 15,000 acres in a matter of days. Communities in Gary, Indiana are still waiting for power to be restored nearly 2 weeks after severe storms. The utility company estimates all power could be back on within the next day. This is ABC News.
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4: All right. The Markley Van Camp and Robin Show. Jamie Markley, David Van Camp, Scott Robbins.
5: And I just, man, and like, in most of these occasions, it's men.
6: Yeah.
5: And I want you to know that is the gayest thing that you could do, is to go to a store, a sex shop, buy a dildo, come to a women's game to throw the dildo on the court. That is the gayest that I've ever heard.
4: A lot of controversy around the WNBA right now.
7: All of the highlights from the WNBA have nothing to do with the game itself.
4: No.
7: It's amazing.
4: No. And again, that was Natasha Cloud. She's the one that was yelling at Enos Kanter Freedom.
7: Wow.
4: And she was talking about the neon dildo that was thrown on the court last week.
7: Yes.
4: Okay.
8: Why they don't embrace these things and put their logos on them.
4: You had mentioned that before.
8: Yeah, I mean, you know, hey.
4: Well, there's something else, too, in case you missed it. David Van Camp brought up a point that maybe needed to be said, that was not, in fact, the gayest thing you could do with such an item.
7: I'm just saying, it's true.
8: That's what he said.
7: In point of fact.
4: Yep. Yes. speaking of the WNBA, seeing they still have money issues. I was thinking maybe this thing has turned around now that it was turning a profit.
8: Yeah, that's what I thought.
4: No. No, not according to John Dillman. Wrote this piece that said, yes, the WNBA celebrates its 30th birthday. League has never been more popular. As far as the ratings, attendance never been higher. Merch sales bigger. And yet, for all that, the WNBA is still losing money.
7: Well, turns out that Thunderdome race war doesn't necessarily translate into people watching the games.
4: I guess. Yes. It's still being subsidized by the NBA. Wow. Which I just thought was very interesting.

0: when Michael Jordan played. I mean, if you got a crummy NBA team, they'd sell out when Jordan played.
1: Oh, wherever they were on
0: yeah,
1: the road.
0: Yeah, wherever they were. Yeah.
1: There's no doubt about that.
0: But nobody was walking around saying how awful Michael Jordan was and trying to, you know.
1: Well, no.
0: I mean, you know, he was embraced not by everybody in the NBA, certainly, but certainly by owners in the NBA.
1: Yes. But it brings up the point where David was talking about, and no one's talking about the game.
0: No.
1: And somebody brought up, might have been Dave Portnoy from Barstool, hey, with all of this going on, no one talked about Caitlin Clark and scoring 30 points and getting 10 assists.
0: Right.
1: She's done it 5 different times, right?
0: Mm-hmm.
1: Now, when you see different people talk about who are the best guards in the league, she usually doesn't finish in the top 5, right?
0: Mm-hmm.
1: Yet, outside of Caitlin Clark, do you know how many players have scored 30 points and gotten 10 assists in a game?
2: I'm going to guess none. Zero.
1: It's 4.
0: Oh, four. Okay.
1: 4 in the history of the league. She's done it 5 times. Just as an example.
2: Wow.
1: And there will be games where, obviously, the Fever are going to play. But it's not her picture on the poster to promote the game.
0: No, that's what's always funny to me.
1: After bringing all the eyeballs to it.
0: Yeah, nothing.
1: That is wild. And by the way, that game against the Chicago Sky.
0: Yeah.
1: One of the funniest follows on X is Brick Center. And it says, DeJounte Carrington revenge game versus the Fever. She's ready for it. What'd she have? She had this game circled on the calendar. 7 points going 3 for 11 and 0 for 3 from 3-point range.
0: That's an off night, isn't it?
1: Oh my gosh, that is funny. Okay, other things. Zoran Mamdani in New York City.
2: Yes, Zoran Mamdani. He's being sued. I don't know if you know this, by a group of grocery store owners, corner store owners, mostly immigrants and people of color, over the city-run grocery store plan. They're saying, hey, you're going to undercut our business. What's going on here? The mayor of New York, Zoran Mamdani, doesn't really care about these folks.
1: Oh, guess we shouldn't be surprised.
3: I continue to be fully confident in both the legality and the importance of our initiative to deliver 5 city-run grocery stores, one in each borough, to the people of our city. We are talking about a reflection of a cost of living crisis that has seen grocery prices increase by about 30%.
1: Okay.
2: Yeah. Well, then you had one of the people who was part of the grocery store rollout plan saying, well, we could, you know, subsidize those stores, too. How about you just not do it?
1: Of course not. You were going nuclear on this the other day, Scott.
0: Yeah, well, yeah.
1: Like, just basic economics.
0: Well, of course it is.
1: Yes.
0: Naturally. And, you know, and then you've got these people shrugging their shoulders, these bodega owners are like, hey, we're going to go out of business and we're not going to be able to serve our communities.
1: Right.
0: Well, again, if I have to pay for something versus not paying for something, or paying for something at a ridiculously low price, same item, then guess where I'm going
1: to
0: go?
1: But isn't the goal in the end to destroy it anyway?
0: Well, yeah, to tear it all down. Completely wreck it.
2: Yes, of course. Basically, you can throw a virtually unlimited amount of money at something like this.
1: Yeah.
2: And just run everybody out of town.
0: But, you know, again, you were warned.
1: Oh, yeah.
0: People told the voter exactly what they were going to do. And they're doing it.
1: But it hasn't been done this way before.
2: Right.
1: As far as socialism goes.
0: No, it's,
1: you know how that
0: it's
1: goes.
0: It's a slow death versus instant. Yes.
1: All right, it's that time. We do it a couple of times a day. Go around the table. It may not be the biggest story out there, but it caught your attention. What's your story here, David?
2: My story here has to do with the ongoing trade dispute with Canada, because Canadians have said, no, we're not gonna stop, you know, being a laundromat for Chinese steel on its way to the United States. No. We want to grow closer to China instead of the United States, instead of actually trying to give people a fair trade agreement. Well, Scott Bessin, Treasury Secretary, was asked about Canada, including, the Ontario Premier Ford, saying, hey, we're going to cut off electricity to the United States, which is not really much of a threat, but okay. And the Prime Minister, Carney, is out there yapping, and here is Scott.

0: Besant in response.
1: Want okay. Canada to become a state. He did say that they're getting all the benefits of being a state without being one.
2: I think he would like Canada to come to the table and negotiate in good faith. They were offered quite a good deal last week. They chose to reject it. Unfortunately, Prime Minister Carney rose to power on an anti-American, anti-Trump platform. I believe he's more than 20 points behind. And, you know, he seems to have gone back to his old playbook. And I think one has to ask oneself, is he trying to benefit himself, the Liberal Party, or the Canadian people? Because they were offered a very good job. So,
0: so there you go. Mm-hmm. He's on the take.
3: Yeah. Pardon. All right, Scott, what do you got for your story?
4: American Federation of Teachers President Randy Weingarten.
3: Oh, gosh.
4: Promoting a nationwide back-to-school boycott of Target. She did this over the weekend because the company had not condemned ICE operations in Minnesota. That's where the headquarters are, of course. She said, and I quote, "We gave Target ample time to stand with the communities in which they operate and help their neighbors, but it's
3: ample time.
4: Silence. We drew
3: what
4: the
3: are
4: line
3: you, a mob boss?
4: Same. Yes.
0: Yeah, that's how she acts, yeah.
4: Absolutely.
3: That's what does that have to do with kids, learning, teachers, anything?
4: That's a good question. The issue could not be more pressing, she went on to say. 7 months since the murder of Alex Pretty and Renee Good, masked ICE agents are still in our streets, our schools, and our communities, terrorizing families in the name of Donald Trump's illegal, immoral assault on immigrants, striving for their American dream. That's why we're urging our members to avoid Target and patronize ethical shops and alternatives this back-to-school season. Which, by the way, makes me want to spend even more money with Target now."
3: I wouldn't go that far, but I understand the sentiment.
4: I'm going to go that far.
3: Yeah. Well, they've screwed a lot of things up.
4: Well,
3: but this is stupid. Like, we've given you ample time. Shut up.
4: What I don't understand is why she does this and is allowed to do this as an alleged representative of teachers.
3: Why does anybody do anything?
4: Does every teacher agree with this?
3: Because they can't until they stop paying and say, no, yeah,
4: we're not doing this anymore.
3: Get this load out of here.
4: Or instead the federal government steps in and says, hey, no more unions here.
3: With the teachers.
4: Yeah, and we'll see where that goes. That will probably go nowhere.
3: Can you imagine that?
4: Oh, gosh, no. No.
3: Holy smokes, dude. It would be bonkers across the entire country.
4: Or giving some of the money to the private schools or homeschoolers.
3: Oh, then you'd see even more craziness.
4: Oh, gosh.
3: Oh, yeah. For my story, I happened to see this last night. I'm like, holy smokes, I didn't know this. Scotty Scheffler. Playing in the tournament over the weekend, the BMW. Big playoffs are going on. And he finished 12th. He had a terrible day on Thursday. He started out just bad. And he had been on such a hot streak. And I'm reading this piece saying, yeah, he ended up finishing 12th, which is not bad. You know, especially the way he started. But when you play through hand, foot, and mouth disease,
4: what?
3: Finishing 12th is remarkably impressive.
4: Hand, foot, and mouth disease?
3: Yes.
4: I thought only cattle got that.
0: I think you're thinking of hoof and mouth.
4: Okay, maybe I am.
0: My kids had it when they were little.
4: How do you get that?
0: It's pretty common among young children.
3: Yeah, you get two little kids, too.
4: Oh, gosh.
0: Before they develop the immunity.
4: So he wasn't feeling up to par?
0: I hate you.
3: Okay.
0: I hate you so much right now.
4: I know.
3: That was bad.
4: Couldn't help it.
3: Don't cows get it? How do you get it? What's going on out there on the PGA Tour?
4: But maybe they, you know.
3: So he didn't tell anybody until the whole tournament was over. And he said, so to start the week, it was pretty painful to grip the club.
4: Dang.
3: So if I was smarter, maybe I would have pulled out, but I was playing so good, I felt like I could knock it out quickly and just get through the first couple rounds and still have a chance. And it says it's usually a viral illness that affects kids. There's no cure for it, which means the common symptoms of painful blisters on the hands, feet, and mouth.
4: Jeez.
3: A fever and sore throat are things that he just had to play through.
0: Yeah, for adults who get it, it can be pretty serious.
3: Yeah.
0: Little kids, it's usually, it's like they're sick, they got a little rash for a couple days, and then it's done.
3: Yeah. He said he got sick Monday night, So that was probably the most frustrating part, playing really good golf, and you come out of the heat and get a little adrenaline. Sometimes your body kind of crashes. Then it hit me pretty good all week. So I'm still not 100% now, but I'll get some rest, and hopefully that will help.
4: Oh, boy.
3: Yeah.
4: Jeez.
3: Yeah, that's something you don't see all the time with an athlete, the hand, foot, and mouth disease.
5: No.
3: Oh, blisters on the hands?
5: Yeah.
3: You got to grip that club? I mean, I know sometimes compared to football, injuries don't seem like that much. You know, David will all talk about a pitcher getting a blister.
5: Oh, yeah. It's like, yeah, he's on the 10-day list because, oh, he had a little blister on his hand. No.
3: You try to throw a curve with a blister on your finger.
4: Can't do it.
3: You can't, and you're going to get shelled. You see, you can't get spin on it.
4: Slider or anything else.
3: It's pretty tough, but, yeah. You know, you understand.
4: Yeah.
3: So anyway, yeah, that's a wild one. Okay.
4: Bet if he pitched, though, he'd ball be dancing all over the place. Those blisters.
3: I don't know, man. You got to grip it. Nimrod's in the news in just a few, and a news update next.

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17: Gosh darn it. Whew! The Mark Lee Van Camp and Robin Show. I'm Jamie Mark Lee, and that's David Van Camp. There's Scott Robin. I gotta get control here.
18: Yeah.
17: I'll just tell you this.
18: Good luck.
17: Okay. We were talking about something that had to do with Ted Williams because he got frozen, the body and everything.
18: The baseball player, yeah.
17: Yes. And there's a part of it that his head was lodged to a tuna can. And I'll get to that story later in the show. But I just remembered it off air, and Robin's reaction made us all laugh hysterically, and we're just trying to get composure here.
18: Never heard that one before.
17: You know, a lot of people talk about the weight loss injections because, well, they get results. By the way, if you're a person that would like to lose significant weight, but you don't want to do any needles or have any of the side effects that can come with that, you know what I'm talking about. 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
17: All right. News update, David Van Camp.
19: All right. Well, I mentioned that the owner of the San Francisco 49ers, Jed York, was arrested in Ohio engaging in prostitution.
18: Oh, these guys.
19: And it was at the Wheat Hill mobile home community. He got busted in a trailer park. Oh, no.
17: What in the world?
19: What is happening?
17: I don't know. This is one of the most bizarre Mondays I can remember. It really is. All right, we got to get the Nimrods. Here we go.
20: When the going gets tough.
21: Damn it, this is too hard.
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21: I love the poorly educated.
17: All right. Nimrods in the News, we go to Boston where this mom drops off her car at the shop, and all of a sudden she realizes this thing's got hundreds of miles on it. It was being driven around. She actually saw it at a stoplight with another woman driving her car.
18: Oh, man.
19: Oh, no.
17: Yeah, her dash cam captured it, driving around and racking up tolls going through the Ted Williams Tunnel. That's what made me think of the Ted Williams frozen head thing.
18: More on that later.
17: There will be. It's wild. But yeah, she dropped off her car at River Street Auto Center, Hyde Park. And then finds out it's been driven all over the place. So yeah, they're in some trouble now. And that's Nimrod's in the News.
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31: From ABC News, I'm Michelle Franzen. The U.S. announcing a second round of sanctions on countries continuing to do business with Iran. Treasury Secretary Scott Bessent says diplomatic conversations are taking place behind the scenes, and the U.S. is warning there's no gray area in this conflict now nearing the six-month mark. The U.S. pushing for Iran to lift its blockade in the Strait of Hormuz. ABC's Karen Travers has more.
32: He said that this is really a threat right at this point. The Treasury Department had announced that countries will be given a timeline, a defined timeline, to shut down Iran-related activity that the administration has identified and said if they fail to act, Treasury will act, but we don't have the details of what that timeline is. That has not been released publicly.
31: Bessent at the briefing also urging Canada to come back to the negotiating table after the U.S. imposed 50% tariffs on a wide variety of Canadian imports this past weekend. Canada responded saying it will impose the same percentage on American goods, including electronics and plywood, starting in September. Michael Howard owns a custom furniture shop in Warren, Michigan.
33: We're a small family-owned business. We just can't absorb that impact of cost, so we have to pass it down to our customers and essentially give them the decision, like, are you okay with moving forward on this project with this dramatically increased cost of lumber?
31: In Nevada, more than 40,000 people evacuated due to a fast-moving wildfire. ABC's Melissa Adon is in Reno with the latest.
34: Officials saying the Huck fire may have been purposely set. An investigation is underway. Flames burning close to the city's densely populated foothills. Neighborhoods left looking apocalyptic, buildings reduced to rubble.
35: Tons and tons of children.
34: Families filling up shelters. One little girl still wearing her cheerleading uniform.
31: The fire has charred at least 15,000 acres. 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
31: Ukraine marking Independence Day and 35 years since breaking away from Russia. UK's new Prime Minister Andy Burnham on his first visit to Ukraine since taking office, showing solidarity and helping Ukraine defend against Russian attacks.
37: What I see before me today is an unbroken country. I hope, as Prime Minister, that this will not be my last visit here. It is my first overseas visit. And I chose to do this, and I hope it tells you something about the importance that I attach to your cause.
2: The governor of Indiana is calling for an investigation into the power company, with thousands of residents and businesses in Gary without power for nearly 2 weeks following severe storms. ABC's Alex Perez says crews are still trying to clear debris.
8: Getting all of this debris cleaned up is also very important. Many residents have joined a class action lawsuit accusing the utility company of not doing enough to prepare for those violent storms. The utility company says they are working around the clock to get everybody back on, and they anticipate that could be by some point tomorrow.
2: In Massachusetts, the trial of Lindsay Clancy is nearing an end, with closing arguments set to begin this week. The mother is charged with killing her three children in 2023. Defense attorneys claim Clancy suffered from postpartum psychosis. Michelle Franzen, ABC News.
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17: 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Jamie Markley, David Van Camp, Scott Robbins. I know we have a plan of what we want to accomplish here.
3: We do.
17: In this segment. But David, where do you want to start first?
3: The only thing I can think of right now is something that is bewildering me. And it's sort of sports related, but not a sports story. The owner of the San Francisco 49ers.
17: Mm-hmm.
3: He has pleaded guilty to a charge of disorderly conduct and also a misdemeanor charge of possessing criminal tools.
4: We've learned is like a cell phone.
3: A cell phone, and initially he was charged with engaging in prostitution. But due to a plea agreement, it was amended to disorderly conduct.
17: Okay.
3: This happened at a trailer park in East Palestine, Ohio.
17: Wow.
3: The owner of the San Francisco 49ers at 9:35 in the morning on Sunday was at a trailer park in East Palestine, Ohio, apparently to solicit a prostitute.
4: Is this like a pretty woman thing?
3: At a trailer park in East Palestine.
4: Well, I'm just asking. I don't know. You know?
3: I don't know what's weirder to me, the 9:35 in the morning or the trailer park. What's the weird?
4: Chances are he's an early riser. You know, he's one of these guys, very motivated, right, very focused. Gets up at 6 o'clock, right, checks his email, goes for a run, and decides, you know what? I've been thinking about this.
17: I'm still stuck on you trying to compare this to a Julia Roberts Pretty Woman situation at the trailer park in Ohio.
4: She was a nobody. She was a down and out, right, you know.
17: I thought maybe you were just thinking, you know, the high heels.
4: Well, not with the hair, as much, you know, that was just the whole idea, which is so far-fetched, it's incredibly,
17: of course it is,
4: crazy. That you,
17: yes, know, I guess you would think with this kind of money, you're,
4: well,
17: talking about high-priced,
4: yeah,
17: call girl.
4: Yeah, you would think.
17: I mean,
0: I have no idea what hookers at the trailer park in East Palestine, Ohio look like, but I'm guessing we're not talking top shelf.
4: No, but they're probably really nice.
0: What are you talking about, nice?
4: Just kind, you know, make him breakfast and everything before he leaves.
3: He gets the early bird special.
0: Right. Exactly. You're going from one nonsensical take to the next.
4: Well, they're getting
0: worse as you're going.
4: I'm trying to make sense of any of this.
0: I have no idea. It is wild. And this, it sounds like I'm making a joke. I don't mean it to be this way. Is that something where you got some serious self-hatred somewhere?
4: Maybe you're afraid. Maybe you figure, look, she won't even know who I am. Right? So,
3: yeah,
4: anonymous, I can go completely under the radar here.
3: He's from the area. He's from Youngstown, which is like half an hour away.
4: Yeah.
0: I don't know, man.
4: Maybe he went to high school with her. I don't know.
0: Oh, my gosh.
3: Oh, gosh.
0: Now, how old is the guy?
3: I don't know. Let me see.
4: Not that old, is he? I mean,
3: he's 46.
4: Yeah, I was going to say he's a fairly young guy.
0: Okay. So he's going, the guy with endless amounts of cash is going for the 46-year-old hooker at the trailer park. Great theory.
4: Nobody makes eggs and bacon like her.
0: Well, then you would just pay her for the eggs and the bacon.
4: That's all. Maybe that's all it was.
0: I don't know, man.
4: Who knows?
3: She redefines the phrase "eggs over easy." You know,
4: man. Yeah,
0: that is something.
4: I think there's something about anonymity here.
0: To answer the other question, David, I think yes, the trailer park part is it's more questionable than the time of day.
3: Well, he's going and getting a daytime hooker at a trailer park. I mean, that's...
0: Yes, I understand. But I mean, does it... Yes, but I think it's the trailer park part that is more astounding than the time of day. If that was your question.
4: I don't know.
0: If this is 11 p.m., then it's different?
4: Well, yeah, because maybe you're liquored up and, you know, I don't know.
0: Robert Kraft just wanted to take the edge off before a playoff game. Yeah. But if you remember that one.
3: He went to a spa, though.
4: Yeah,
3: like a
4: right.
3: gentleman.
4: Right, a health spa.
0: Where you know that there's a decent chance, because word was around,
4: yeah.
0: at the whatever that spa was named. Yes. This just, I don't know. I mean, I don't know. Is that something that's prevalent in the trailer parks? There's a lot of prostitution going on?
4: Probably the early bird special is a couple of different things. I mean, it's like half price if you go before, you know.
0: Like if this guy cares what it costs.
4: I don't know. Look, man, you want me to make sense of this? I can't. I'm just trying. I'm throwing things against the wall here.
3: Principal owner and CEO of the San Francisco 49ers, also co-owner of a couple of soccer teams, Leeds United and the Rangers. I mean, he's got some money. I'm actually now on Scott's side. That it's like the one that got away in high school, and she's fallen on hard times. He may not know what she does for a living,
4: mm-hmm.
3: and he's just there. And then there's the bust, and he.
0: My guess is this isn't the first time he's done something like this.
3: Probably very familiar with that trailer park. Yeah,
0: that'd be a guess.
4: That's
0: wherever his soccer teams are, but we'll see.
4: I don't know.
0: It is a crazy story.
4: It's quite the story, though.
0: You want to hear about vaccines?
3: Sure.
0: You want to hear about pro-women messages getting censored? What do you want next?
3: After that, after the trailer park caper, I think we do need to hear some medical advice.
0: Yeah, that'd probably be good. Well, this is sort of the same thing. Byron Donalds is on CBS with Margaret Brennan. And she is all about vaccines. What about, what about the recommended vaccines now? Because all of these kooks, basically, on the White House staff that want to take away the vaccines from the children, which is not true. But that's what she's going after here with Byron Donalds.
1: Nearly all of Florida is below the 95% immunization rate for herd immunity for measles. So is your message to Florida parents, get your kids vaccinated against that one?
5: No, actually, my message to Floridians and, quite frankly, to Americans is the reason why we have seen a measles outbreak in certain parts of the country is because of rampant illegal immigration into the United States from the previous administration. Margaret, before Joe Biden came to office, when our borders were basically secure, Margaret, we've seen the outbreaks in El Paso, Texas, in Southwest Florida, where I live, and many other parts, where you know that you have a situation. People have come into the country illegally, have not had that vaccination schedule, and not the ones today on young kids that parents do have concerns about. I'm talking about previous ones where people weren't even getting the measles vaccine or mumps and rubella. So the key thing is, you, well, number one, you got to control immigration into your country. You can't have an entire a segment of people, more than 10 million, come into your country without that vaccination schedule. That's how you end up having some of these outbreaks. And so that's number one. But number two, and I will tell you, we can talk vaccinations, but the real issue in healthcare is the cost for Americans and the cost for Floridians. And we have already seen that the regulatory framework of the Affordable Care Act is driving up costs on every American. And that's what I want to stay focused on as the next governor of Florida.
0: Byron Donald is very good at what he does.
4: Boy, she can't wait to jump in there, can she?
0: Oh, yeah. That's like an activist doing an interview. I mean, that's just what it sounds like to me.
4: It really is, yeah.
0: The other one, the pro-women message getting censored, this happened in New York. This was the New York Liberty-Indiana Fever game from Saturday night. So you had Jennifer Say, the XXXY Athletics founder, is there ahead of the game. And you have a fan of Sophie Cunningham that paid for a message to go up on the board at the game at the Barclays Center. But it was censored. Okay? And she did an interview with a guy that's a reporter for Fox. Oh, shoot, man. What's that dude's name? I have it right here. Jack Thompson. And she tells what it was that got censored. And I just wanted to get your reaction to it and see what you thought. Or see what you thought. Here you go.
6: You planned to have a message played on the Jumbotron at Barclays Center tomorrow.
7: Yes,
6: I did. What happened to that plan?
7: I wanted to put up a message to Jennifer Say and thank her for everything that she's doing. And it got approved. I paid for it. That was 5 days ago. And then 24 hours before the game, I get an email that said they're going to alter my message and gave me no reason or recourse.
6: What was the original message you had, and what is the message they wanted to put up there?
7: Yeah, so my original message was, thank you, Jennifer Say, XXXY Athletics will save the day. Then their response was, or their altercation of this was, thank you, Jennifer Say, thank you for all you do for XXXY Athletics. Yeah, they said it was not in the spirit and it wasn't positive. I don't understand it. It's I'm celebrating someone who's doing amazing things for women.
6: So you're saying that Liberty told you that the reason they wanted to change your message because the message you proposed wasn't positive. What were their exact words exactly?
7: They said, our scoreboard messages are limited to positive, celebratory content. And submissions that may intentionally or unintentionally violate that spirit are not eligible for display.
0: What? Will save the day?
4: Yeah.
0: That was too much.
13: It's hateful.
0: But you know what did run on the messages? Hey, trans fans, glad you're here. Go Liberty. That was one. Another one read, welcome, trans Liberty fans. You are loved and you belong.
4: Okay.
0: And another one, big welcome to the New York Liberty transgender fan community. So excited to be here with you all. That's fine. The other... too much. They really clown themselves.
13: Mm-hmm. They're captured, dude. They don't know what to do.
4: Wow. No, they don't know what to do because you're rocking hard place right now. I mean, with these two guys that are going to enter the draft or want to enter the draft.
0: Man.
4: I mean, you've been lecturing us.
0: Yes.
4: For years now.
0: Yes.
4: That trans women are women.
0: Yes.
4: Who are you to say they're not? Okay, if that's all it takes, here we go.
0: I know, man.
4: What used to be a joke on this show has become a reality.
0: Yeah. It's one fail after the next. That's what Jennifer Say said, and I think she's right.
4: She's absolutely right.
0: Now, as far as, and I know this story is like 17 years old, but it's about Ted Williams. Oh, gosh. Long story short is this. A dude I know mentions that his great-grandfather was good friends with Ted Williams. They served together.
4: Wow.
0: And that he has a picture of his great-grandfather with Ted Williams, and it's signed by Ted Williams. We're talking about it.
4: Ted Williams, one of the great fighter pilots of World War II.
0: Yes. Mm-hmm. So I'm telling my wife the story about this, and I'm like, Dillinger, Ted Williams, legend, one of the greatest baseball players, all this stuff, right? I'm like, and it's weird because he's frozen somewhere in Arizona. And she's like, what are you talking about?
4: Yeah.
0: And I said, yeah, his family had him frozen. You know, so if, you know, there's the technology, the way I understood it, they could bring him back to life. Isn't that the deal?
4: Or at least take particles of him and implant them somewhere else.
0: And something.
4: Yeah.
0: And she's like, are you serious? And I'm like, let me get the details. And so I'm looking up a story.
4: Mm-hmm.
0: And with that, and I forgot about this, a book that came out, because he died in 2002, a book in 2009 was from a guy that worked at that clinic because his head was separated from the body.
4: Yes.
0: Right?
4: Yes.
0: Well, and it was what? Alcor Life Extension Foundation. That's what it was?
4: Yeah.
0: And they had denied this report, but this guy said, no, I saw it with my own eyes. The head was abused at the facility.
4: Ted Williams' head was abused.
0: Yes. Okay, see, I'm a bad...
4: Boy.
0: I'm bad at timing. I will finish the rest of this coming up in a few, but how was it, and what does it have to do with a tuna can being stuck to the head?
4: See,
0: I'll explain coming up in a few, and the five stories we're watching today, all coming up.

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17: One, two, well, three, four,
18: Gary,
17: five.
18: Indiana has been dealing with power outages after severe weather. I mean, it was a nightmare for several days.
19: Oh, my gosh. Crazy.
18: And there are complaints, though, about racism being behind the slow restoration. They just don't care about the black folks in Gary, Indiana. The problem is, though, a few days ago, things started slowing down because a power company worker got shot.
19: Wow. So well, it was the murder capital of the country there for a while.
18: It's like, yeah.
20: And once the belt back.
18: Yeah.
19: Man, oh, man.
20: Geez, I just saw a documentary on that not that long ago. It's just that it's boarded up windows. It's just.
19: Oh, it's terrible.
20: God.
19: Yeah.
18: Number four, a Texas judge has denied Carmelo Anthony's request for a new trial in the stabbing death of 17-year-old Austin Metcalf. Back to jail you go. Mm-hmm. Number three, ICE quietly carried out one of the most successful operations in agency history, resulting in the arrest of some 1,300 illegal aliens in just a two-week span in the states of Virginia and Maryland. They were focusing mostly on sanctuary jurisdictions.
19: Yeah. Mm.
18: Number two, President Trump announced tariffs on Canadian cars, trucks, automotive parts, and steel will jump to 50% starting January 1st, 2027. Canada, and there are a whole lot of issues that have been run up against, including one where Canada is trying to basically flip Chinese steel to the U.S. to help China get around tariffs. They're like, yeah, you got to put a stop to that.
19: Right.
18: Number one, nearly 200 vessels sailed through the Strait of Hormuz last week. That's a 400% spike in traffic in the last 2 weeks. Iran's own oil exports have dropped to near zero.
19: And here we go. Economic D-Day starts today for Iran.
20: We'll see what that means.
19: Yes. All right, Ted Williams. I know this has nothing to do with anything going on today, but I mentioned earlier topic of a conversation that came up
20: and yep.
19: talking about how his body was frozen and his head was frozen separate at this, Alcor Life Extension Foundation in Arizona. And that I was looking up the story on it. I did not realize there were allegations that the head was mistreated. And because I'm just doing a search to tell my wife about how they froze this guy, who's a legend. And this dude came out with a book in 2009, said he worked for Alcor for 8 months in 2003, first as clinical director, then as chief operating officer. And he had a lot of photographs in the book. And he told the story of how Ted Williams' head was abused, and it had to do with a tuna can stuck to it.
20: Well, how did the tuna can get in there?
19: Apparently, Johnson says Alcor used the cans from a cat that lived on the premises as pedestals for the heads. They would put them on the cans of tuna. And Ted Williams' head got stuck to it, being removed from the first container.
20: Oh, gosh.
19: And so it took like a tire iron to dislodge it, but the guy missed. And he says, this is the quote, but hitting the head dead center, tiny pieces of frozen head sprayed around the room.
18: Dude.
19: Yes. Said, so then the next swing knocked the can loose.
20: And he's just trying to pry it loose from his head?
19: Yes. That's what he was trying to hit it, hit the can off of it.
20: And they put it in the microwave for a minute.
19: Isn't that bonkers?
20: That's bonkers.
19: Yes. There's more of that. There's a news update. There's a Robbins trifecta all to get to coming up.

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2: I'm Michelle Franzen. The U.S. says it's warning a widening of secondary sanctions for countries and financial institutions that continue to do business with Iran. Treasury Secretary Scott Bessent warning that there's no gray area left in this conflict.
3: We know who they are. They know who they are. So when the hammer of U.S. Treasury actions falls upon them, they will have no one to blame but themselves.
2: A trade war brewing within the U.S. and Canada. Canada says it will implement its own tariffs on U.S. goods. That after the Trump administration's 50% hike on some Canadian goods went into effect Saturday. Fire crews in Nevada are battling an out-of-control wildfire northwest of Reno. The Hawk Fire erupted over the weekend and has triggered thousands of evacuations. That blaze scorching 15,000 acres so far. And extreme heat in California's Death Valley National Park is blamed for the death of a French tourist who set out to walk after car troubles, temperatures reaching 116.
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10: All right. 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
11: All right, before we move on, the whole thing with Ted Williams' frozen body is a weird thing in this book that came out in 2009. And the last part of the detail from what we were talking about earlier. By the way, if you ever miss anything, you can always catch it on the podcast. It's so crazy that at this clinic where they're, you know, freezing bodies, that there was this ugly scene in a room packed with a bunch of people, a lot who posed with Williams' body.
12: See,
11: pictures before and after the head was cut off. And, you know, the story's been so long ago, I thought it was supposed to be that way. Like the body was held in a separate place and then,
12: no,
11: then the head.
12: It was attached, right? Supposed to be.
11: Yes. The book contends the head was hanging by a thread when an official entered the room and shouted it was supposed to be a full body freezing.
12: Gosh. What are people milling around in there for anyway?
11: But they were frozen separately. Yeah. That whole thing is bonkers. Well,
13: he's going to become if they ever revive him, he's got to get a some sort of spokesman deal with Excedrin.
11: Get something.
13: he's going to have a headache, man.
11: No kidding.
12: You ever had tuna cans stashed in your head? Yeah, I did.
11: Well, I think it was just at the bottom because that's what they would use again. It's like a platform.
12: They couldn't can't make afford just a regular platform? A vase?
11: I know.
12: To put his head in.
13: What kind of nickel and dime?
11: I understand.
13: Dog and pony show are they running?
12: No kidding.
11: Yeah, it's something, man.
13: You can just go to Home Depot and get like a circular piece of metal to put it on.
12: Well, yeah.
11: Good.
12: Or a Best Buy box or something.
13: A Weber grill. Anything.
12: Right, exactly. Anything.
11: Well, then you got to put it in this special liquid, you know, and keep it.
12: Well, yeah.
11: Golly.
12: And that's like a one-time payment. Is there a rent? I wonder if they're rental charge on that, like a storage locker.
11: See, you think like collectors and storage, and my goodness, man.
13: There has to be, right?
12: Right, there have to be.
13: There's ongoing costs associated with
12: it. Exactly.
11: Yeah.
13: Including an unexpectedly high tuna budget.
12: Right.
11: Yeah. Did you see the story where Nike's really dipped?
12: I did see that, yeah.
11: Stock is, what, 12-year low?
12: Yeah.
11: There's a whole piece talking about, from Colin Kaepernick to Dylan Mulvaney, Nike's decade of left-wing activism has finally caught up to it. Yeah.
12: Well, you play that game, man. You're rolling the dice.
11: Yes. And still, it seems like doubling down on all of that stuff. So that was out there. Is it James Tallarico saying we have a selfishness problem or something?
13: Oh, yeah. James Tallarico, he's the weird little guy running for Senate to represent Texas in the United States Senate. And he spoke at a church because, you know, he's a seminarian. And he completely misrepresented a tragic

0: center in Troutdale that happened a while ago.
1: Okay.
0: The worker collapsed due to some sort of pre-existing medical condition. On-site safety staff and EMS tried to save the person, but they couldn't. And, you know, they were trying to, like, basically cordon him off, or the person off, and while other workers were around doing their jobs, right? But here's how Tallarico told the story.
1: Okay.
2: An Amazon worker died in one of Amazon's warehouses. And as he lay dying, management told the other workers, turn around, don't look, get back to work. Get back to work. That was a human being. That was a child of God. That was our sibling, sacrificed on the altar of corporate greed. We don't just have a political struggle in this country. We don't just have an economic struggle in this country. We have a spiritual struggle in this country.
3: Between we agree on one thing.
2: Selfishness and service. Between greed and generosity. For 50 years, we've been told greed is good. Selfishness has been celebrated. But after decades of this corruption, I think we are on the cusp of returning to those old-fashioned values, returning to that teaching from 3,000 years ago to love thy neighbor as thyself.
1: Oh, my gosh.
0: 2,000, but whatever.
1: Yeah, who's counting?
0: Where did 50 years come from, though? That's what I want to know. For 50 years, we've been told greed is good?
1: Is that when the movie came out?
0: Who said that?
1: That was 87.
4: Okay.
1: So that, not quite 40 years.
4: Okay.
1: Gordon Gekko.
4: Couldn't have been that one. Gordon Gekko, yes.
1: Wall Street.
4: That's the first time I remember hearing greed is good.
1: Yes. Yeah. But he was the villain.
4: Right. Oh, of course, yeah.
1: You know, anyone that was actually saying it and meant it,
4: well,
1: everyone knew they were a D-bag.
4: That numbskull's not gonna, you know.
1: I know.
4: Just gonna say platitudes.
1: Of course.
4: Throws it out there.
1: Yes.
4: Everybody goes, yeah, yes, yes.
1: Of course. Okay. It's just annoying hearing him speak.
4: He is annoying, yes.
1: David, before we get to the Robin trifecta, having to see this. It's millennial trends that Gen Z says no longer cool, you being the millennial.
0: Oh, yeah?
1: Yeah.
0: I'm a millennial, but I've never been cool.
1: But you are a millennial.
0: Yeah.
1: They're saying taking photos of your food and posting it online, no longer cool. I don't think you ever did that.
0: Not on. I might if I cook something cool, I might share it with y'all or with like my couple other friends. But
4: occasionally, you'll put something out there. You'll send it to us. Yeah,
0: yeah,
1: yeah. It's like not a flex. Like I total flex. Closer. See what I've
4: yeah.
1: done.
4: I wish again. I was closer to him. Yeah.
1: See what you guys can't do. Mm-hmm. You know, one of those things.
0: Well, Gen Z can't do it because they don't know how to order at a restaurant.
1: No.
0: So
4: mom, can you order for me?
1: The phrase "I did a thing." I haven't heard that.
4: Not in a while.
1: No. Skinny jeans, that's not you.
0: No.
4: No.
1: saying LOL out loud, no longer cool. Was it ever?
0: No.
1: All right. Open toe shoes?
4: Sandals? Like?
1: I'd take it as that, yeah.
4: I used to have them like 100 years ago, yeah.
1: What do you mean? Like,
4: I mean, 90s, I would wear them.
1: 80s, 70s? What are you talking about?
4: Late 70s, early 80s, probably.
1: Okay. Like, is it a hippie 80s. Kind of thing?
4: Yeah, kind of. Just something to do in the summer.
1: Okay. I used to wear sandals a lot more.
4: Yeah, you did.
1: Yeah.
4: I know. I know.
1: More of a rock radio thing at the time.
4: Yeah.
1: The term adulting, don't say it.
0: Oh, I don't like it either.
1: And then side parts in your hair. Yeah, you don't do that anymore. You used to when you had the long, flowing locks.
0: What's wrong with the side part?
1: They say it's just not cool anymore. They decide.
0: What? What are we going
1: to do? High-waisted jeans. Have high-waisted jeans ever been cool?
0: I don't know.
1: Have they ever looked good on anybody?
4: I don't recall ever seeing any and that I can remember.
1: Women used to have them.
4: Yeah, I suppose. Yeah.
1: A lot more.
4: Yeah,
1: yours were incredible. People thought they were painted on.
4: I did wear some tight jeans.
1: I mean, it was unreal.
4: Yeah,
1: you were known as tight jeans guy.
4: That was my name on the air, tight jeans.
1: Yeah, And the other thing was, you wouldn't replace a wallet. I

0: remember buying you a wallet for your birthday in like 97.
1: Yep.
0: His wallet was like, it was thicker than a Big Mac.
1: It was like that one Kramer had in Seinfeld. Or no, George
2: yeah.
1: Yeah. Had the big wallet.
0: Well, you'd be driving down the road and your body was tilted.
1: Yeah. Had every business card of everybody I ever met in my life.
0: What is in there was insane.
1: Yeah.
0: Yeah. All right. I think we've got all that covered now. You ready for your three?
1: Yeah.
0: Of course you are.
3: Are you ready?
4: One, two,
3: it's the three most important news stories of the day.
5: I hit the trifecta.
3: Well, at least according to Scott Robbins. It's the trifecta on the Markley, Van Camp, and Robbins Show.
0: Every day about this time. Yes, it's Scott Robbins' top three stories helped by his hero.
6: I'm Casey.
1: Hey, have a good weekend, buddy.
6: Yes.
1: Yep, invited him over, never heard back.
0: He's pretty busy, I think.
6: I'm ready.
1: I always got to talk to his people.
6: Three.
1: Like, you can't even reach him directly. He comes on the show, and then I never hear from him.
2: It was really cool. I texted him, and he got back to me. He came over, and he made some tzatziki sauce. Because I was making lamb, and he's like, oh, I'll just come over and show you how to make it. And it was really good, Case. I appreciate it.
6: No matter what, he's always there for me, and I for him.
1: Well, I would be, but you'd never show up. I got to go through your people. I got to talk to your people. Yeah. Hey, could you give a message to Casey, please?
0: I think you dissed him that one time, and he's just not ready yet.
1: He's not ready.
6: Fine. Three.
2: All right, what you got for number three, Scott?
1: Number three today comes to us from our pal J.B. Pritzker, governor of Illinois, and he stepped on a rake big time, and he doesn't even realize it, I don't think. But Pritzker was looking at Crane Chicago Business that had this headline, Illinois rated the easiest state to afford a house. And then Pritzker tweeted, Illinois is the most affordable state in the country to buy a home. That's a headline I'll take any day. Do you know why, dummy? Do you know why that is the case? Because people are moving out. Supply and demand, dopey. It's economics.
6: On the countdown.
1: Jeez, if it weren't so crappy, maybe it wouldn't be that way.
0: Scott Robbins, trifecta, top three of the day, and that's mostly around Chicago. Up to number
6: two.
1: Yeah. Mm-hmm.
2: What you got?
1: Okay, yeah, because you don't know, do you?
2: I don't know.
1: Well, today, the Toronto Tempo, that's in the WNBA, too. Do you know that? Do you know there was a team in Toronto?
0: Yeah, because we talked about it last
1: week.
0: And
1: they were the Toronto Tempo. Do you know that?
0: Yeah.
1: Well, they debuted a new non-binary mascot.
0: Oh, gosh, I saw that.
7: I don't understand it.
1: Ahead of their WNBA matchup with the Indiana Fever, an apparent diss or swipe at Sophie Cunningham, the Tempo revealed Dez, a very masculine-looking, non-binary, elite, blue, snapping turtle who uses she-they pronouns.
2: Did they have to make it a snapping turtle?
1: Yes. You know, David, I don't know.
2: Come on, man.
0: I know. It's incredible.
1: This one has a fondness for soft-shell tacos.
2: Oh, no. No.
1: I'm not making that up.
2: That was a joke that you wrote?
1: No, I didn't write that joke.
0: No. Yes. Yes.
2: Okay. So the snapping turtle likes soft-shell tacos.
1: Tacos. That's right. Yes. You can't make that up. Dez, by the way, also has a partner in crime. It's an Arctic hare named Dot, who uses standard she/her pronouns. I have never ever seen an organization that counts on public support more shoot themselves in the foot than these dopes that are running this thing.
0: I'm with you.
2: So they have a non-binary lesbian snapping turtle.
1: Yes.
2: Whose favorite food is soft tacos?
1: Soft shell tacos.
2: Yes. No way. Yes. Oh, my gosh.
1: Right. Someone, I read the story, too. I thought to myself, hey, Camp's going to think I'm making this up. I'm not.
2: There's got to be someone in that front office who knows that everything is so ridiculous right now and just trolled the hell out of that team.
1: Just double entendre thing to death.
0: Would they go this far with it? Yeah, yeah. And his name is Dez.
1: Yeah.
0: Dez Bryant next year is going to be like, why you going to do me like that?
3: And the countdown continues.
0: Scott Robbins, trifecta, top three of the day.
6: And finally, one.
1: Why the buddy a turtle?
2: What do you got?
1: Well, this weekend, it was Kelly Stafford, that's Matt Stafford's wife, proved that she'll have fun absolutely anywhere. I like her. Even at her daughter's 8th birthday party.
0: Okay.
1: Now, let's be honest here. Of course, the last place some adults want to be is at a kid's birthday party, unless it's your kid. Nothing against the kids, but you got the amped up elementary school age kids there all running around like maniacs, and Kelly prepared for it. Like an MVP that she is, of course, she broke out the jello shots for the other adults in attendance. And, of course, it was all videoed, and there was pictures of it everywhere. Just to kind of ease the pain of going to a kid's eighth birthday party, she decided this was a good thing for the adults, so they all were shooting the jello shots. And my kind of gal.
0: That does sound like your kind of gal.
1: Yep.
2: And all those kids got in the car with their drunk parents and drove home.
0: Yep. And that was fantastic.
4: And there you have it.
2: Fun mom energy.
0: This got Robin trifecta top three of the day. Oh, gosh.
1: I want a soft shell taco now.
0: The restraint that David and I will say, showing right now is remarkable.
1: Nothing wrong with that.
0: There was the gathering of the Juggalos. We got Nimrods in the news coming up, and a news update next.

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0: Well, it happened again, and I'm never in the right place at the right time. I'm going to have to make it quick. We can get into it more tomorrow. Houston, an Uber driver is driving, going to pick up a fare. Two lady cops hop in and say, "Chase that guy." And he does. He's like, "Well, all right, I'm down." They go help him get it. But, of course, the dorks in local media are like,
17: ain't they actually raising questions about what police are allowed to do in that situation?
0: Dang it, I want one time
16: yes.
0: to hop in my truck
16: yes.
0: and say, follow that car, and
16: yes.
0: I will do it, and it will
16: yes.
0: be awesome.
16: He's bounding down, baby.
1: Yeah, but it's illegal, David.
0: I don't care.
1: You're also
16: we're about justice.
0: That's right.
16: Yes. Now we got to get to Nimrod.
18: When the going gets tough.
19: Damn it, this is too hard.
18: The dumb get dumber.
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21: I love the poorly educated.
16: All right. Nimrod's in the News. We go to Missouri. And yes, Camden County, there was the gathering of the Juggalos. Insane clown posse.
0: Yeah.
16: You know, the Mid-Missouri Drug Task Force received some information about somebody planning to distribute marijuana during the old festival.
0: Mm. No.
16: Oh, yeah. His name was Kevin Bluntman Jones.
0: There you go.
16: He's in some serious trouble, and that's Nimrod's in the news.
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3: From ABC News, I'm Michelle Franzen. Treasury Secretary Scott Bessent warning countries that do business with Iran will face secondary sanctions, saying they must sever ties or face financial repercussions. ABC's Karen Travers says the U.S. did not give any timelines or deadlines on those sanctions.
5: The Treasury Secretary was asked a question about trying to, how they could target Chinese firms and banks that do business with Iran. And he said, we find that the best way to engage with countries is through, quote, quiet diplomacy.
3: The U.S. and Canada on the verge of a trade war. Canada now vowing to retaliate with tariffs on U.S. goods starting in September. That after the 50% U.S. tariffs on Canadian goods kicked in Saturday. President Trump also says those tariffs will double in January. ABC's Karen Hua says that's creating cracks within his own party.
6: Trump's trade policies appear to be rattling Republicans just 10 weeks before the midterm elections. Maine Senator Susan Collins, breaking with Trump on the tariffs, is not expected to appear with Vice President J.D. Vance when he visits Maine today. And at least eight Republican senators from farm states are now publicly opposing Trump's plan to lower tariffs on imported beef.
3: Nearly 2 weeks after severe storms hit Indiana, thousands of customers are still without power in the town of Gary. Mayor Eddie Melton calling the storm unprecedented.
20: I'm still frustrated and upset just like everyone else, but as the leader of this city, I got to stay focused. We got to ensure that we can't just only focus on the storm, but post-restoration.
3: NIPSCO, the state power company, says it expects all power to be restored to residents in Gary by tomorrow. The governor is calling for an investigation into the utility company for how long it's taken to get power restored. Outside Reno, fire crews are on the front lines of a fast-moving blaze. The Hawk Fire in Nevada scorching 15,000 acres so far in just a matter of days. 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
3: California, the largest of a dozen states, suing to stop the merger of Paramount with Warner Brothers, pulling the plug on today's scheduled settlement talks.
26: Valued at around $111 billion, the marriage of Paramount and Warner Brothers would create a media juggernaut, combining movie studios, streaming services, CBS News, and CNN. Last month, 12 states filed suit, arguing that the proposed merger violated antitrust laws. The attorney general of lead plaintiff California was to meet today with Paramount officials to discuss a settlement, but has abruptly called it off, saying the company has acted in bad faith by leaking details of a meeting held Friday. Jim Ryan, ABC News.
3: The investigation into the sudden death of Hayden Panettiere continues, and now the actress's estranged mother is speaking out in an interview with Good Morning America. ABC's Allison Kosick has more.
27: Leslie Vogel telling ABC's Rhiannon Alley about the moment she learned her daughter had died from a possible drug overdose days before her 37th birthday.
28: I was numb. I was just numb.
27: The actress suffered cardiac arrest last week. The police report claims her on and off again boyfriend Brian Hickerson and his brother Zach were there and called 911. Hickerson pleaded no contest in 2021 to felony charges alleging he had abused Panettiere.
3: Prosecutions in the trial of Lindsay Clancy are calling rebuttal witnesses today. The mother is charged with killing her 3 children.
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0: This is the nation's town hall meeting, and you can join in at 877-381-3811.
1: I used to love this song. I still like it. Because the commercial used to crack me up, if anybody remembers the commercial. Or when SNL was actually a really great show. I used to dance to this song, Mr. Producer. Remember that? It was with the heads going and the this and the that. With the neck, that's right. It was so funny. Yeah, but I still like it. Oh, yeah. All right, we're going to get back to this. Let me just see here. Let's see. All right, that's good. That's good. All right. We're live and national. Hello. Yes, we be. All right, done. Here we go. Let's jump back in. This kind of stuff isn't even taught in college anymore, graduate school anymore. So I pull it again at 4U and I try and put it in plain English. So then there was a need, you see, for a constitutional convention and the birth of a new constitution. And I've talked about that. Let me see if I can find out where I left off here, Richie Rich. Do you remember? Let's see. There we are. That's right. Page 11. Is that right? I have a different page number than you. All right, let's do it this way. Thus the need for the Constitutional Convention. You're right. And the birth of a new constitution. Again, I term this positive power. Positive power. The framers knew of both positive and negative power, as I mentioned before. They knew both. And among other things, their own experiences with the British monarchy and their familiarity with the writings of ancient philosophers and the French Revolution. Human beings are imperfect. This is not much of a revelation to you. Yet it seems downplayed or ignored by too many in democracies who acquiesce to or even cheer for governmental centralization when wrapped in promises of larger welfare state, ethnic, racial, economic empowerment, or godlike fixes to natural disasters and climate events. But the idea that the centralization of power, which necessarily concentrates authority in the hands of fewer imperfect individuals, and whose base of knowledge is naturally narrow, is a recipe for societal improvement, progress, stability, and well-being, is not only counterintuitive, but contrary to everyday human experience and mankind's history. Indeed, what makes these individuals more perfect as decision makers, more moral as people, or more informed, wise, or prudential than anyone else? Nothing. Autocrats are not known to possess such qualities or demonstrate them when exercising power. Most excel at acquiring power, but not much else. Indeed, those who achieve such a station exhibit a greater affinity for the darker side of human behavior, including corruption and dishonesty, immorality, hubris, irrationality, anger, vainglory, egomania, bigotry, and so forth. Although a rare good or perceived benefit may come from their wielding of power, such as the claim that Italian fascist Benito Mussolini made that the trains run on time. By the way, that's a myth. It's farcical. And besides, they didn't. Where's the evidence that concentrated power in the hands of an administrative state, where the bureaucracy is to consist of specially trained experts and societal organizers who know what is best for the people and know how best to achieve these ends? Where's the evidence? Where has it ever existed anywhere that they know what they're doing? Certainly not in America. Contrarily, from Aristotle and Cicero to John Locke and Montesquieu and numerous others, philosophers and scholars have argued for the wisdom of diversified, dispersed, and mixed power within governments. That is, where power checks and balances power, which provides a greater likelihood of enlightened leadership and administration, greater respect and appreciation for the civil society, in the non-governmental parts of society, and more protection of individual sovereignty and free will. In essence, a positive power structure attempts to contain and control the darker side of the human character, and to contain and control the darker side of society generally. It emphasizes the capacity for a civilized and just society. Again, in our country, the American Revolution and establishment of a Republican government was intended to secure the traditions, customs, and values of the society. It's concisely set forth in the Declaration, unlike the French Revolution, the purpose of which was to destroy the existing society, not only the ruling monarchy. Indeed, our Declaration is one of the most concise yet brilliant statements about humanity and society ever authored. This is not to say that other Western democracies lacked similar intentions, but America's purpose was known and declared before it was even a functioning country. That is, from the beginning. And its ultimate governmental design, the National Constitution, was a direct outgrowth of this purpose, not an imposition by an elite few, since the representatives of all the colonies participated in its development, from the Constitutional Convention to the state ratification conventions. Now, when establishing our own national government, the debates among the delegates to the Constitutional Convention and later in the state ratifying conventions focused almost entirely on how to balance the necessity of centralized power to secure the civil society and preserve individual liberty with the recognition that in creating such an entity, they risked imperiling the American experiment if the conferred power was not offset by competing powers. This is crucial. Crucial, crucial, crucial. For the framers, the answer was a mixed government. In essence, they adopted John Locke's overarching governmental model of separating power and Montesquieu's more precise description of a government divided between and among three entities, the legislative, executive, and judicial, each with relatively specific and distinct responsibilities, yet constantly competing with the others for power. Montesquieu was the most widely read and cited philosopher during America's constitutional period. He's referred to in the Federalist Papers multiple times. In The Spirit of the Laws, Montesquieu explained that, quote, democracy and aristocracy are not free states by their nature. Political liberty is found only in moderate governments, but it is not always in moderate states. It is presently only when power is not abused. But it has eternally been observed that any man who has power is led to abuse it. He continues until he finds limits. He said, who would think it? Quote, I'm quoting the whole thing. Even virtue has a need of limits. So that one cannot abuse power, power must check power by the arrangement of things. Power checking power. The Constitution, he said, can be such that no one will be constrained to do things the law does not oblige him to do or be kept from doing the things the law permits him to do. Now, hundreds of years later, the late British Christian theologian and scholar, author C.S. Lewis, underscored Montesquieu's point as well. He said, of all tyrannies, a tyranny exercised for the good of the victims may be the most oppressive. It may be better to live under robber barons than under omnipotent moral busybodies. The robber baron's cruelty may sometimes sleep. His cupidity may at some point be satiated. But those who torment us for our own good will torment us without end, for they do so with the approval of their own conscience. They may be more likely to go to heaven, yet at the same time likelier to make a hell on earth. Their very kindness stings with intolerable insult, right, Mondami? To be cured, quote-unquote, against one's will, and cured of states, which we may not regard as, well, as disease, is to be put on a level of those who have not yet reached the age of reason, or those who never will, to be classed with infants, imbeciles, and domestic animals. He's talking about people like Mondami and others, right? He's talking about these people who treat us like we can't make our own decisions, like we're not intelligent enough to. And Montesquieu further warned that should the distinct nature of these branches dissolve and transition from separation of powers to the concentration of powers, and this is what the Democrats want and the DSA wants, the result would be tyranny. In fact, he specifically wrote, when legislative power is united with executive power in a single person or in a single body of magistrates, there's no liberty. Because one can fear that the same monarch or senate that makes tyrannical laws will execute tyrannical laws. Nor is there liberty if the power of judging is not separate from the legislative power and from the executive power. And he goes on. He makes all those great points. And then I want to end with this. Excuse me. And folks, I'm only on page 12 or 13 here. There's a lot to this negative and positive power, okay? A lot. Your Constitution is a fantastic demonstration of positive power. That's why it's always under attack by the Marxists, by the national conservatives, by the populists, whatever. That's why they call themselves by different names. Now, as those state conventions were debating whether to ratify this proposed constitution, in Federalist Number 51, James Madison, considered the father of the document, echoed Montesquieu. He wrote something which has gone down in the years, is very important. He said, human beings are imperfect and ambitious, so we need a government structure that guards against abuses of power. He said, ambition must be made to counteract ambition. You can hear Montesquieu in there, can't you? Madison said, the interest of the man must be connected with the constitutional rights of the place. It may be a reflection on human nature that such devices should be necessary to control the abuses of government. But what is government itself but the greatest of all reflections on human nature? If men were angels, no government would be necessary. If angels were to govern men, neither external nor internal controls on government would be necessary. So in framing a government which is to be administered by men over men, the great difficulty lies in this. You must first enable the government to control the governed, and in the next place, oblige it to control itself. Absolute genius. The Federalist Papers are filled with genius. Madison's notes, these men were beyond belief. And the Constitution was the culmination of it all. Just absolutely incredible. On power. On power. That's our debate now. I'll be right back.
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8: News. I'm Michelle Franzen. The U.S. says it will impose sanctions on countries and financial institutions continuing to do business with Iran. Treasury Secretary Scott Bessent says the U.S. is trying to put a chokehold on Iran's economy. ABC's Karen Travers says there's no timeline, though, on the sanctions.
9: He said that this is really a threat right at this point. The Treasury Department had announced that countries will be given a defined timeline to shut down Iran-related activity that the administration has identified and said if they fail to act, Treasury will act. But we don't have the details of what that timeline is. That has not been released publicly.
8: In response to the U.S. 50% tariffs placed on Canadian imports, Canada says it will oppose tariffs on U.S. goods starting in September. President Trump also threatening to double tariffs, he says, in January. In Nevada, evacuations continuing northwest of Reno, where crews are battling the Hawk Fire. It broke out over the weekend. This is ABC News.
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Now, broadcasting from the underground command post, deep in the bowels of a hidden bunker, somewhere under the brick and steel of a nondescript building, we've once again made contact with our leader, Mark Levin.

877-381-3811. 877-381-3811. Now, we are stacked up here with audio and wonderful articles to pursue and so forth, but about 5 minutes ago, I decided let's slow down on that. Because there's a big debate going on, and it's going to be going on well past today. It's going to be going on well into the future and right up into the Republican presidential primaries in 2028. And the battle lines are being drawn between the Buchananites. They call them post-liberal conservatives, but that doesn't mean anything to me. They're the Buchananites. And in my view, the Reaganites and the Trumpites. Now, some of the prominent Trumpites sound more like the Buchananites. But part of the debate is over something called national conservatism, or NatCons, and more traditional constitutional conservatism. Power. To what extent do we use power? Now, if you listen to some of these people, they could support Franklin Roosevelt if he were around today, or Lyndon Johnson if he were around today, sort of socialist light. The government interventionism of which they speak, they do not explain what the boundaries are. But they're looking for popular appeal. And so they're trashing the 1980s. Where we had spectacular economic growth across the board. Very bizarre. My fear is, even if one of these guys muscles through the Republican primary, or even if they're coronated in some way, they won't win the general election. That's my concern. And so it comes down to, as I said, to power. And that's what this debate is about among conservatives and pseudo-conservatives, I would argue. And so we're going to spend a little time on it on this Friday evening, as many of you are in rush hour traffic, or maybe you're driving off to a weekend vacation or whatever you're doing. I'm here with you. And so let's discuss this again. There are infinite ways to view power, innumerable contexts and circumstances in which to apply it. There's truly no simple, concise, all-purpose definition for what is meant by power, but it is a word that means everything, everything, even in your private life. To spend time thinking, talking, or writing about it is not a mere abstraction. Power is a term meant to describe some kind of force or energy that surrounds us all the time, is both ubiquitous in your life and the life of the entire society. And it's consequential in every way. Power is a core reality and characteristic of human existence. Yet without more to go on, such as context and circumstance, it can be ambiguous and elusive.

pursuits and life events, power matters. As a macro level, power shapes economics, politics, and governments. Moreover, there are many, many variations of power, implied powers, necessary powers, assumed powers, and so forth and so on. For most people, these are unstated and often unnoticed or obscure kinds of power, but they exist and they matter. Indeed, power is inextricably linked to liberty, although it is not to be confused with liberty itself. Power determines if there's too much liberty, such as anarchy, or too little, such as tyrannies, depending on how power is exercised, who exercises it, and if it is bound by human rights. The American Revolution is an important and obvious example of power properly pursued and exercised, the pursuit of which was not to promote individuals per se, but individualism and societal liberty, including by means of representation, limited, divided government, that is, ordered liberty. Conversely, autocrats of every stripe and in all ages have exploited liberty to empower themselves at the expense of the liberty of others. In fact, one's use of liberty this way to expand one's power to diminish, if not denude, the liberty of others is in a real sense a paradox, isn't it? And it is a cancer that apparently metastasizes over time within democracies. And of course, there are democracies that have lasted several centuries, but in the end, they have all, I repeat, they have all succumbed to the steady increase in the centralization of power and a decline in individual and societal liberty. And sadly, this appears to be the nature of things. To be clear, then, even the most wisely conceived nation states, mindful of man's abuses of power and established with the intent of curbing and restraining that power, seem to fail in the end. Gone are Athens, gone are Athens and Rome and numerous lesser societies. Democracies struggle against the centralization of power almost from the moment they're established. And history is replete with examples of tyrants grabbing power in the name of liberty. I don't want to read the whole book, so I'm moving on. Like liberty, in the context of power, democracy is another word that is used by the power hungry to deceive and disarm. Indeed, I've already made several references to democracy, which can be loosely described as non-autocratic government. But democracy is often alluded to by those who reject it. And they reject universal individual liberty, and where democracies exist, would destroy it. In his book, Politics in the English Language, George Orwell writes about the perversion of what he says political words, quote, used in consciously dishonest ways. That is, the person who uses them has his own private definition, but allows his hearer to think he means something quite different. He said it's almost universally felt that when we call a country democratic, we're praising it. Consequently, the defenders of every kind of regime claim that it's a democracy and fear that they might have to stop using the word if it were tied down to any one meaning. Thus, the word democracy, like the word liberty, is frequently used as a theoretical weapon or a rhetorical weapon to deceive the true intentions and conceal the real nature of its abusers. Again, these behaviors and tactics are not exclusive to tyrants and autocrats. It is a real and growing threat in Western societies, in our country, as they increasingly centralize power in the name of unlimited, egalitarian, and so-called righteous causes. And you see this with Mondami and Sanders and their ilk. Environmental justice, economic justice, social justice, equality, equity, reparations, nationalized health care, the existential threat of climate change, and so forth, which require and in fact demand the centralization of power to supposedly ameliorate the perceived, claimed, and in some cases, manufactured societal maladies, the final resolutions of which are not only impossible, but are also

0: also not necessarily intended to be solvable. The agitations, the demands, and related propaganda are sledgehammers with which to pummel the limited and divided institutional barriers to centralized power in democratic governments. Is this interesting, Mr. Producer? So far, we're all right? So let us narrow the focus here. I start with the observation. Remember, we're talking about power and from my book, On Power, which I believe is historically indisputable, yet potentially controversial, and which you can infer from what I've already written, that over the millennia, mankind has generally suffered more from the abuse of power and the concomitant diminution of liberty than from its humane and righteous application. There are important exceptions, of course, in the individual's everyday life and society generally. But narrowing the focus even further in the long history of mankind, and even in modern times, the most pervasive form of governance under which most human beings live and have lived is authoritarian. Today one need look only at the membership of the United Nations to prove the point. Some 70% of the world's population currently lives under brutal autocratic regimes. And this raises an unpleasant question. Is this the natural state of mankind, at least in the communal sense, even if individuals themselves wish for and seek liberty? Now, this is important. I term this negative power. And I discuss it more fully later in the book. That said, in a democracy, negative power typically takes the form of a steadily increasing centralization of authority that starts slowly but eventually spreads more quickly to cover all corners of the nation, moving closer toward a quiet autocratic model. It occurs primarily in three general ways. First, the imposition by the few, for example, the judiciary. The peaceful vote of the many, number two, where the people willfully vote for their own demise. Or number three, the slow institutionalization of an acquiescence to, as Thomas Hobbes characterized it, a Leviathan, that is, a dominating and domineering army of non-representative bureaucrats. Of course, there are degrees to which centralization develops and occurs, some more aggressive and ominous than others. Centralization in moderation, that is, centralization in moderation, which is intended to secure liberty that does not exist or undergird existing liberty that is threatened or diminished by factionalism, mob rule, or anarchy, is of a different character than power secured for power's sake or with a tyrannical mindset or purpose. Again, looking at our own history, in the early days of our republic, the Articles of Confederation were abandoned because the national government lacked the power to do much, as explained in the National Archives just a few years after the Revolutionary War. James Madison, Alexander Hamilton, and George Washington feared that the young country was on the brink of collapse. America's first constitution, the Articles of Confederation, gave the Confederation Congress the power to make rules and requests, that is, requests for funds from the states, but it had no enforcement powers, couldn't regulate commerce or print money. The states' disputes over territory, war pensions, taxation, and trade threatened to tear the young country apart. It's all quite true. Thus, the need for the Constitutional Convention, the birth of a new constitution, I term this positive power. Positive power. And I explore that later in the book as well. The framers knew of both positive and negative power from, among other things, their own experiences with the British monarchy and their familiarity with the writings of ancient philosophers and contemporary revolutions, such as the French Revolution, that the centralization of governmental power, if not carefully and rightly designed, would destroy the new nation rather than serve its best interests. Now, we'll take a short break here. When you hear of the Democratic Socialists of America wanting to destroy the Constitution, this is why. It's negative power, as I call it. The centralization of power, the creation of a tyranny and authoritarian regime to impose their ideological will. Dressed up, of course, as for the people, dressed up as against the oligarchy, against capitalism and all the rest. But it is what it is. I'll be right back.
1: Mark Levin.
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5: My name is Joel, and I came to St. Jude Children's Research Hospital in December of 1987 to be treated for osteosarcoma, which is bone cancer. 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

0: just for our affiliates and our program directors, our GMs, ownership, and so forth, I have found the audience loves this kind of program. Wherever I go, they ask me to do more and more of it. I limit it. But this issue of who has the power to do what is front and center. People may not realize it. Those of you who actually do real jobs for a living, those who run stations or own stations may not realize it, but this is a big battle that's going on right now for the future of the Republican Party and the presidential nominee. So I just alert you to this, which is why I'm taking the time to do it. Otherwise, I wouldn't. And as for my book on power, it was for sale last year. I'm not promoting it this year. People are interested, they can get any of my books on Amazon, but that's not the point of this. The point of this is to share real knowledge, real information, so you can in turn share it and use it when you're listening and watching these things too. So let us continue. We only have a little while right now. We'll continue more after the bottom of the hour. But this issue of power and this book on power, which I think is one of the best I've ever written, it's also one of the tightest I've ever written, it's clearly relevant, the word power and what goes on. It's always relevant. First of all, let's think about your own life, the people you work with. Maybe it's a business you work with. Whether you're working from home or not, you still have to report to people and so forth and so on. There are power dynamics in your family, immediate family, extended family. Who's going to make decisions about what, why, and when? There are power dynamics in the work environment. Whatever you do in the work environment, you may be your own employer, an employee, but you're dealing with outside suppliers or outside marketing people, or you're online, you're dealing with somebody. These are power issues. I'm not getting into all that psychological stuff. I'm getting into the use of power, the individual, groups of individuals, that is the civil society and government. And it's important that we understand these things. I'll be right back.
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10: From ABC News, I'm Michelle Franzen. In Maine today, Vice President J.D. Vance delivering remarks ahead of the midterm elections. With just over 70 days before voters take to the polls, there is a trade war brewing between the U.S. and Canada. The U.S. imposed 50% tariffs on a variety of Canadian goods this weekend after talks broke down. And Canada is vowing to retaliate with tariffs on U.S. goods in September. Vance accusing Canada of not negotiating in good faith.
11: I frankly thought we had a deal. I think that we should have a deal, but I think that we need to send a message loud and clear to the Prime Minister of Canada. Stop taking advantage of the people of Maine. Stop taking advantage of America. It's over. We expect fairness in our trade policy.
10: Canada's Prime Minister Mark Carney says the U.S. is being a bully and it will only hurt businesses along the U.S.-Canadian border, and that Canada is now prepared to go elsewhere for trade.
12: This fall, we will begin intense discussions with the European Union, the world's second largest economy, to build a much stronger and deeper economic and security partnership.
10: The U.S. announcing it is prepared to slap countries with secondary sanctions if it does business with Iran. U.S. Treasury Secretary Scott Bessent today says there's no gray area after 6 months of conflict with Iran.
13: Let there be no ambiguity as to the position of the United States. An economic engagement of any kind with this murderous regime will expose those responsible to the full reach of American power.
10: Besson did not give a deadline for sanctions to begin. In Massachusetts, prosecutors focused on rebuttal testimony today in the Lindsay Clancy trial, the mother charged in the murders of her three children. Defense attorneys say Clancy suffered from postpartum psychosis and did not receive proper medical treatment. The judge today denying a defense motion for a mistrial related to testimony on Clancy's religion. Jurors return to tomorrow as testimony continues. Closing arguments could begin this week. 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
10: Some U.S. livestock farmers upset after the U.S. is lifting a ban on imported Mexican cattle. ABC's Jim Ryan says that pause due to a parasite.
15: It's a gradual lifting of the embargo that stretched across the entire 2,000-mile U.S.-Mexico border, an embargo that was meant to limit the spread of a parasite that devastated the Texas cattle industry in the 1970s. All but one of the 46 cases detected this year have been in Texas. So the first cattle to cross the border today will enter the country at Douglas, Arizona.
10: A mystery below the streets of New York City. People spotted emerging from manholes over the past few months. The latest incident shown on a video posted to social media, capturing several people coming out of a manhole near Penn Station. ABC's Aaron Katursky says police say they could be looking for treasures below or something else.
16: Three people in overalls emerging one by one, each wearing what appears to be a headlamp. Back in June, a group of men with flashlights and waders pried open a manhole cover in Queens, then slipped into the sewer. And seven guys, some with headlamps and shovels, did the same thing in Brooklyn, dropping in one by one. And then they were climbing out of the sewer, one of them nearly run over by a car.
10: The governor of Indiana is calling for an investigation into the power company with thousands of residents and businesses in Gary without power for nearly 2 weeks following severe storms. NIPSCO, the state utility company, says it expects to have power fully restored for residents in the next day. Michelle Franzen, ABC News.
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0: is here. Now, broadcasting from the underground command post, deep in the bowels of a hidden bunker, somewhere under the brick and steel of a nondescript building, we've once again made contact with our leader, Mark Levin.
1: Hello, America. Mark Levin here. By the way, we've got two tremendous Life, Liberty, and Levin programs for you this Saturday. Brand new. Fresh. Brand new. Did I say brand new? That's right. You're going to really enjoy them. We have Dr. Nazarian, who maybe you've seen on Fox. She's an Iranian-American. And we have Professor John Yoo, who you know well, is a lawyer. My opening statement, I'm going to discuss all the actions the President of the United States has taken in the name of affordability and in the reality of affordability. Because I think we got to start thinking of the midterm elections, and we have to start thinking ahead and pushing back, and I want to lay this out so some of the Republicans will get their legs and their spines and start to talk like people who actually want to win elections, because they have a very strong case to make. So we'll do that. And I hope you'll check in or set your DVR, whatever device you use to record. If you can do it now, tonight, lock it down. For really every Saturday, 8 p.m. Eastern, every Sunday, 8 p.m. Eastern. I hope you will. Pastor Lorenzo Sewell at the Dearborn, Michigan City Council meeting Tuesday. I don't know him. I don't know anything about him. But I thought you might want to hear this. Cut one, go.
2: The reason why I'm here today, because Dearborn, in all of your prosperity and everything that you've done, the spirit of Hubbard is still in this city. The spirit of racism still dwells in this city. This is a city that has prospered with your mosque and your call to prayer. But yet it's on the back of my people. It's on the back of black people that we have funded everything you do. You look down on us. Your police enact injustice on us. And when Jake Lane talked about Jesus, he was assaulted. Because you are not up under American law. You are up under Sharia law.
1: Oh, I like
2: that
1: this.
2: That is the reason why you have made no arrests. You laugh. You are three generations of racism in this very city. You know it. You have seen what has happened in this city. And it is my people that have funded you. It's my people that made sure that you have what you have. And you spit on us. You degrade us. But you're only 1% of this nation. We are not a nation of Muslims. We are a nation of Christians. We are one nation under God, indivisible, the God of the Bible, the God of the Lord Jesus Christ. That's the God in whom we serve. I want you to prove to me we're not up under Sharia law. Will you denounce, Councilman O'Reilly, will you denounce Sharia law? Will you denounce Sharia law? Will you denounce, I know you won't. Will you denounce Sharia law? Abraham, you went to Hillsdale. Will you renounce Sharia law? Will you renounce Sharia law? America, we have lost this city. This is a city that is no longer up under American laws. We are up under Sharia law. And we will not have it anymore. Enough is enough.
1: Wow. I love this man. Pastor Lorenzo Sewell. I think I'm familiar with him now. Imagine his courage going into Dearbornistan and doing this. And calling out one of the city councilmen. You went to Hillsdale, so he knows how great Hillsdale College is. Wow. That was good. Don't you think, Mr. Producer? Then we have Ishmael Yosef, former Muslim who converted to Catholicism. Cut two, go.
3: Islam is a very like military religion. You pray five times a day in like a military way. You don't drink. You're like a soldier for Allah. Islam is always in a state of war in some sense because it's preparing you to be at war.
4: Sharia law is a real thing, and it's a code of conduct, and it tells you how to take over countries.
1: Mm-hmm. Then we have Dr. I can never pronounce all these names with all these consonants like this. You know, Yabba Dabba Doo at Ann Arbor, Michigan, at a mosque there after Abdul El-Sayed's primary victory. You know El-Sayed, he wants to be your senator in Michigan. Good luck with that. So here we have Dr. Yabba Dabba Doo in a mosque right after Sayed's primary victory. Cut three, go.
5: I would like to thank everyone vote. And this is a very big victory for the Muslims.
1: So this is a guy who is first generation. Can you tell, Mr. Producer? Comes into our country and now wants to destroy it and take it over. Go ahead.
5: And for the Ummah, you know, to have a candidate, a Muslim candidate, represent Islam. It's very important. Yani we exert our effort, and we were talking here and there and going everywhere, even attend some conferences and talk to people, you know, to go for vote. Wallahi, one of the brothers here asked me, because I said here at the masjid, I said it's obligation. This is fard ayn. You must go for vote. Right now, the community has to change their minds. This is obligation. When we have a Muslim senator or a Muslim, you know, office, any office or any post for the Muslims, you know.
1: All right, thank you. That's enough. Let's move on. Doran Spielman is the spokesman, international spokesman in the Prime Minister of Israel's office. It's getting very heated over there because Erdogan is moving military forces into Syria right on the border with Israel. And he's trying to take advantage of the situation. He took over a former Russian base and was militarizing it. And Netanyahu said, no, don't do that. We're warning you, don't do that. He said, well, you know what, I'll do whatever I want to do. And they did, so the Israeli Air Force hit it. Now Erdogan is moving tonight, as I speak, more military vehicles into western, southwestern Syria, including tanks. And Netanyahu has warned him again, don't do that. And Erdogan says, let me tell you something. This isn't Gaza. You hit us. Even the United States can't protect you. Netanyahu said, we've dealt with bigger empires than you. This is what happens when you have an envoy like Tom Barak, who's the ambassador to Turkey and an envoy to Syria and Lebanon, who's been a lapdog to Erdogan. Erdogan gets all the wrong signals. This is why we shouldn't be offering F-35s to Erdogan. Ever. Never. He's got his head up Putin's ass. He's flown over 450 jet flights in violation of Greece's sovereignty. He doesn't care. So let's keep an eye on this, and we will keep an eye on it, I promise you. But here is Doron Spielman, the Prime Minister's spokesman for international matters. Cut four, go.
6: Israel just stopped a security threat inside Syria from becoming something much bigger. Let's take a look at what happened. Since the Syrian civil war, Turkey has embedded itself inside of Syria. It now has a substantial military presence in roughly 5% of Syrian territory. Now, if we look to the south, where Israel's located, by contrast, Israel now holds approximately 0.1% along a border that has threats from Hezbollah and ISIS and other terror organizations, which means that Turkey, that has no threats, is holding 50 times more Syrian territory than Israel. More than a year ago, Israel and Syria reached an understanding to maintain the security status quo and to keep this border calm. Syria breached that understanding. Israeli intelligence identified that Turkish troops were about to deploy at the Abu al-Dahur airbase, which is located in northern Syria, which is less than, as you can see, 200 miles from Israeli towns and Israeli communities. Prime Minister Netanyahu made Israel's position very clear. We will not allow Turkey to entrench itself in Syria and to be moving steadily south towards Israel's border. Israel warned Syria repeatedly, don't do it. We know that Syria received those warnings and that it chose to ignore them. So Israel delivered the message in another way. Now, some might ask, why should Israel be concerned about Turkish forces in Syria? Well, because Turkish President Erdogan has openly called for Israel's destruction. He even said about our closest partner, the United States, that, well, a just world is possible, but not with America. Is this the kind of guy you would want on your border? And October 7th made it clear to everyone, when your enemy tells you that he wants to destroy you, you should probably believe him. Prime Minister Netanyahu is also very clear. Israel welcomes a return to the previous status quo. We are not looking for escalation. But neither Turkey nor any other country is going to threaten the state of Israel.
1: And so there you have it, ladies and gentlemen. We'll be right back.
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3: All right, welcome back, folks. Thanks for being here. Really appreciate it. First day back on radio. Been a little while. I thought there'd be some cobwebs, but there really aren't. I don't know. It just feels like this is kind of like a natural platform. I love radio. As I said, it's my thing. But as I was saying before the break, it's really important you understand that Trump Resistance 2, which is this movement of people in the Republican Party or claiming to be trying to take down the Trump administration because they want to run their own preferred candidate in 2028. Trump Resistance 2 should have learned from Trump Resistance 1, which was the Liz Cheney, Kinzinger, Dan Goldman, Al Green, Alexander Vindman movement, where the Democrats just smoked these people in Democrat primaries. You would think you would say to yourself, wow, this constantly complaining about every single thing Trump does and framing it as the resistance was a flop on the Dem side. Why would we incorporate this into our tent? The reason is because of money. A lot of these people are getting paid. Not all, but a lot of them. I told you, Fox News Politics goes out. They have these tweets out about all these people who got smoked on the Democrat side. They note the casualty list goes even beyond Congress. Remember George Conway? His congressional run failed to ignite. Former Capitol Hill police officer Harry Dunn lost the second straight cycle in Maryland. Billionaire Tom Steyer, the guy spent unbelievable amounts of money on the California governor. He was a big Trump resistance guy. That bid fell short. And of course, Eric Swalwell, they know the Trump impeachment manager who dropped his gubernatorial bid and quit Congress entirely. Folks, don't fall for the doomerism. We've got a midterm coming up where we don't have a choice but to win. We've got to win. The dark side of losing this is another Trump impeachment, 2 years of weaponized Capitol Hill hearings. It is going to be an absolute nightmare if we lose. Every good thing that's happened that we can run on, the border, crime going down, you know, reshoring of jobs and manufacturing in the United States, prescription drugs, all of this stuff we can run on. I'm not telling you there's not problems. I'm not saying that. All of this stuff we can run on, you are now see is going to get thrown out, and the country's going to be mired in another mess of weaponized, nonsensical hearings where nothing good is going to get done while China marches on with their robots, their AI. Folks, we got to do both.
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29: Michelle Franz in a growing trade war between the U.S. and Canada brewing. After talks collapsed, ABC's Rachel Scott says American and Canadian consumers, though, could end up paying the biggest price.
30: President Trump has now imposed a 50% tariff on $20 billion of Canadian goods. Ontario Premier Doug Ford says President Trump cannot be trusted.
31: President Trump is the type of person that would steal your lunch money the first day. He'd steal the toque off your head the second day, and the third day he'd steal your running shoes.
30: Starting September 8th, Canada will impose a 50% tariff on U.S. goods. Everything from steel and dairy and clothes to plywood, alcohol, and electronics.
29: The U.S. announcing today countries doing business with Iran will face secondary sanctions. Iran responding, saying it will not change the blockade in the Strait of Hormuz. Louisiana's National Guard members have completed their 8-month-long service in New Orleans as part of the Trump administration's security mission on U.S. cities. This is ABC News.
0: Well, the Gamma Knife we have here in Spokane is the state-of-the-art, top-of-the-line Gamma Knife that is available in the world.
1: The brain is high-priced real estate. It's very important for cognition, physical function. You only want to hit the tumor and give very, very little dose to the surrounding brain.
6: It's the only machine capable of delivering this type of precision and with almost no interruption in any of the other treatments that they need.
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0: 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The Bongino Report PM.
1: Folks, we don't take foreign money for influence campaigns. Okay? Sorry, it's really easy. You can just put that out there. However, if you were following me on X this weekend and the absolute Dan Bongino crash out last week, right? We were trending pretty much every single day. I had this this person who a lot of us reach out to me this weekend, but like, man, dude, you're like a magnet. And I said, I think I know why. And I said, let me hear your explanation. And I said, if it agrees with mine, I'll tell you. The reason the crash out is happening now every day is, again, the primary season is now ended. And all of these foreign influence campaigns and doomers and pillars got absolutely smoked. Sooner or later, if you're going to try to raise money from whatever it is, donors, foreign governments or elsewhere, you have to show some political power. They didn't. They got crushed in every single primary and got crushed badly. Incumbents went down. You know, new fresh faces went down. They got crushed. So given that I was the first kind of big name to exit the Trump administration, their effort to take the Trump administration down needed a face. The face was me because I was number one. A lot of their competitors, which they didn't like in the first place, in the content creation space, whatever you want to influence or whatever it may be. Second, we had an unbelievable record to run on. Crime getting crushed, all the public corruption cases, like I told you, BLM, Antifa, SPLC, the Bolton case, all this other stuff. We had, I got more to talk about today. The nothing is happening file, which became a joke. They got humiliated. So I was the face, the tip of the spear of their effort to make sure anyone who came out of the Trump administration that, because you don't want to take on Donald Trump directly, some of them started to do that now, actually, too. They had to make sure that their preferred candidate in 2028 would get ahead and a candidate of some foreign governments. So that everyone who comes out is going to be subjected to this same nothing happened, all this other stuff. That's the only reason. The good news is this show just continues to kick ass and take names, and it's kind of blowing up in their faces. Folks, their MO is the same every time, though, these influence campaigns. It's the exact same thing. Put out some interview with a doomer, Ronald McDonald, whoever it is, about how nothing happened, everybody sucks. We fight back. They cry and whine and claim victim. I saw it this weekend. Dan Bongino attacked the J6ers. Really? That's interesting. That's fascinating. This is all just made up nonsense. There are people upset because they don't like other people I tend to associate. I like Scott Pressler. I have him on the show. The other guy's just upset about it. That's it. You saw Alex this weekend lose his mind again. These guys just can't stop. They can't control themselves. It's got nothing to do with anything other than a pure hatred for the administration disguised as this victim card. Oh, my gosh, look at me, poor me. The division. All they do is talk about doom and gloom, and it drives them crazy. Folks, listen, we were the first out. Again, these people are, there's a bizarre boiling bunny obsession. It happens. But I'm just encouraging you, as you saw back and forth with some of the exchanges I had on X, look them up. People telling you they're not taking money or their operations haven't taken money from foreign governments. Many of them are just straight up lying to you. Sorry, but it's true. I know that's tough for you to take. Folks, they're nothing more than what I call the new Trump resistance. Do you remember the old Trump resistance? You would think they would have learned a lesson from this. Remember the Trump resistance of Adam Schiff, Eric Swalwell, George Conway, Dan Goldman, Adam Kinzinger, Liz Cheney? This was the original Trump resistance movement within, some of them within the Folex MAGA tent. Kinzinger pretended to be a Republican, Cheney and others. What's happened to these people? The answer is, oh, they're in the Phantom Zone. They're in like that Superman 2 episode where Zod and them get banished in the piece of glass into the Phantom Zone. You would think they would learn that President Trump is going to run on his record. He's got a huge megaphone, and he pretty much stomps these people out like a bug. He just crushes them. You would think they would learn. They didn't learn. They still insist on this BS. Here, receipts incoming. Remember the old Trump resistance? Fox News Politics put out this this pair of tweets this week. And I just encourage you to hear actual receipts. Democrats who built their brands on resisting Trump during his first term are getting wiped out in their own primaries. Even the Democrats don't even want the Trump resistance people. You think Republicans want Trump resistance people? Here are the names. Alexander Vindman. Remember him? The former Army Lieutenant Colonel, please. Who became a household name? He got crushed by double digits despite outraising and outspending 10 to 1 his opponent. There's more. I don't know if you know this. Alexander Vindman went down. Remember George Conway? Another one of these anti-Trump lunatics? His congressional run failed to ignite. Former Capitol Police Officer Harry Dunn lost the second straight cycle in Maryland. Billionaire Tom Steyer's California governor bid fell short. Eric Swalwell, a Trump impeachment manager, dropped his gubernatorial bid and quit Congress entirely. Dude, wait, all you got to do is go look it up. Man, how is this Trump resistance thing on the Democrat side doing? Terrible. I got an idea. Here's what they said, Justin. Let's incorporate it to the Republican side. We'll do so much better. You did even worse.

0: because despite the nonsense, I had an amazing weekend. I did. I celebrated a birthday party for a friend. I went out. We had a blast. I mean, I just had such a good time this weekend, and it feels amazing to come back to you on Monday with the show expanding, the Bongino Army expanding, the radio expanding. We have huge announcements coming up in September, even more. There's more stuff happening as the demand for this kind of content. Content that's realistic, that brings receipts, but that talks about liberty with a smile. You know where I'm going with that, you P1s. This is going to be what keeps people motivated, what keeps people going. A realistic approach to politics, problems we need to solve, receipts. But no one wants to hear before a midterm election that could change the course of politics forever. Trump will be impeached if we lose, all this stuff. No one wants to hear a constant litany of whining and groaning and Dan Bongino's a Martian. Damn, but nobody cares. This is your wonky little corner of the internet where you've exhibited zero political power whatsoever. All you've got to do is go back at the exchanges and look at them yourself, and you're going to see, as always, we are right. You have no idea how many people emailed us this weekend. Dan, I doubted what you were saying. Now I get it. I know you get it. I get it too. Folks, you got to stay motivated for the midterms. We have two things we need to do. One, we have to tell people what we did in the Trump administration. That seems pretty simple. You know what? It is simple. The problem is, so keep this step one in mind. First, tell people what you did. I'll just give you step two. Step two is to warn people about the other side wants what they want to do. Those are the two steps. It's very simple. You may say, well, no kidding, Dan, like, hello, Captain Obvious. It's not Captain Obvious. You have no idea how many Republicans up on the Hill running for office at the state and local level too are quietly complaining to media people anonymously off the record. Oh my gosh, we have nothing to run on. We have no map. What are you talking about? I said to you last week, your message is simple. Borders closed, crime crushed, and we're building stuff again in the United States. It's a simple message. Here, you know, again, well, you know what? I don't want to hear it from you. I want to hear it from the president. Okay, perfect timing. Justin's like, I think I have that. Here's President Trump, plain side, an AF1 with Caroline Leavitt next to him. And not only does he tell you the exact same message I told you, don't listen to me. Listen to him. He's got a far bigger microphone and megaphone than I do. He brings the receipts with him. This is your message. Run with it. You want to keep people motivated? Run on a record and stop the dooming, grifting, and liberal media BS. Oh, thing happened. Really? Check this out with receipts.
1: Miss Caroline, I'm going to miss her. Let me have that. Let me have that. So here are some headlines of Caroline. I just had to stand next to her. I feel so good with her. These are incredible headlines that just came out over the last 24 hours. It's probably easier if I shall see it than reading them. But basically, the biggest refunds ever given on tax. That's big. From packed refunds jumped 17%. American tax refunds increased by 43 billion. That's money that the government is giving back to the people. $43 billion. FBI had the biggest violent crime drop in 90 years. These are today's headline. Trump administration marked 15 straight months with zero border releases as apprehensions. So they've never had anything like that. So you had 15 months with zero people going to our border. I don't even know how that's possible, but they're doing a good job.
0: I'm sorry, but I'm done with the whining. I'm done with your whining. Not you in the audience. We love you. Thank you for being here. The whining of some of these politicians. We got nothing to run. What are you talking about? He just threw stuff in there I didn't even mention. In my borders closed, crime crushed. We're building stuff again. Largest tax returns. Prescription drugs finally leveling off and coming down. We're, again, manufacturing high-tech products again, creating $250,000 a year electrician jobs. I mean, folks, not all of our problems are solved. This is not the show where we're going to sit here and say, hey, we don't have an issue with the national debt. Bull, we covered it last week. Justin and I did a whole segment on it, on the Social Security crisis. We're not sitting here giving you some, you know, utopian Pollyanna-ish story that everything's fixed and solved. It's all good. Stop talking about. No, I'm just telling you, like, any race for office is going to be a presentation of here's the do's and here's the don'ts.

If the do's outweigh the don'ts, that's your candidate. Donald Trump has so many huge do's that are done, that he accomplished, that it's really getting exhausting listening to whiny doomers and grifters. Oh, we got nothing to run on. Listen to the boss. Take the guidance from him. He's got the biggest megaphone in the history of politics. You are living in the greatest time to be alive. I'm going to show you something else coming up, too, because the liberal media does this all the time. What they'll do is they'll take Donald Trump's record. He just talked about borders closed. He just gave you the receipts. Crime has been crushed. I mean, it's not non-existent, of course, but by any historical measure, it's been crushed. We're building stuff again. High-tech production, factories, we're doing stuff again. And the media will do anything to not give Donald Trump any credit. There's no, their message is no different than the black cloud people out there. None. Yeah, this stuff happened, but Donald Trump had nothing to do with it. He only has anything to do with the bad stuff. I'm not doing that. We got a midterm coming up, man. We got a midterm coming up. Quick break. I'll show you what I mean next. They will do anything to avoid the right answer. Anything, the media.

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2: 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Victim is a 1-year-old male named Eric Sayama. Victim is 2'6" tall, weighs 21 pounds, and has brown hair. He was last seen on August 21, 2026. He is in the company of Stephanie Gifford, a 41-year-old female, who is 5'7", weighing 225 pounds, with brown hair, blue eyes. They may be traveling in a dark red 2006 Acura TSX. 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
11: This show, here's what I mean. This is another, I like to give you the gaslighting tactics. You all know what gaslighting is. Gaslighting is when you get people to believe a false story. Well, we would say a story, not the story. The story is the story. Story is a version of the story that's typically not the story. The media tells you a story, not the story. The way they do it is by gaslighting, getting you believe in BS. They lie often, they lie confidently, and they isolate you from the truth. How do they isolate you from the truth? Folks, here we go again. Donald Trump, one of his greatest successes, is the safest America you've ever seen. It wasn't just the FBI, it was the DEA, it was CBP, it was the U.S. Marshals, it was the local police departments who did incredible work. They still are pretending they can't figure it out. They've, Axios, Russell Contreras, alcohol, artificial intelligence, and aging. Theories on why violent crime is down. You can ask. You can just, Russell, you can ask, you know. It has now been 6 months since we've announced these historic numbers on crime. An issue that resonates across the political aisle. Democrats, Republicans, racial divides, black, white, Asian. Nobody likes crime. Can we all agree? Except the sociopath serial killers like Hannibal Lecter or something. Nobody likes crime. Axios does not want to give this president any credit. I was there. I saw this president. Guys, you are going to crush crime on my watch. And everything, every tool you have within the bounds of the Constitution, you're going to use. I was there. I saw. You could just ask. The reason they don't ask is they refuse to give this president any credit. It's the exact same tactic the black cloud doomers use. Thank you, Jess. I didn't send it over as a screenshot because it's so ridiculous. What did it? I can tell you what did it. Again, I've spoken to you about this 1,000 times. So President Trump said, go help local police, given your FBI tools, pick up bad guys, even if they're state wards. And that's what we did. It's not hard. They note, criminologists describe a complicated picture of why crime is down. Alcohol, illicit alcohol, people, that, what? A return to routine, COVID lockdown. This is so, bro, this is, you see the gaslighting here? This is the fourth component of gaslighting. Lie, lie often, lie confidently. Isolate people from the truth. The truth is, President Trump was elected president. Not me, not Cash, not Todd, no one else. President Trump said, I want crime crushed. He said, here's a plethora of tools. ERO, Title VIII, UFAP boards, a DOJ fully on board, task forces. Here's what we're going to do. They did it, and they're like, do you think the rest and bad guys had anything to do with it? Nope, it's definitely alcohol consumption. Alcohol consumption. What? This is the isolating people from the truth component of gaslighting. Russell Contreras, you can just ask, you know. You can just ask. Criminologists are confused about what. Folks, it never, ever ends with these guys. President Trump is giving you the playbook for the midterms. I'm not doing the dooming and the glooming. I get it. The doomers, with your little like car videos and stuff, as your audience collapses and people start to return to like, hey man, I don't want this anymore. I don't want this crazy doom stuff. I get it. You're upset. I get your diapers and mommy didn't clean you up. I understand. I know it's hard for you. However, your time is up. Your time is up. You tried. You ran your candidates. You got smoked. Your audience collapsed. I'm sorry. It's on you. Maybe you should have had a more receipts-based show with a realistic output based on the input Donald Trump gave you. You want to see messaging? No one gets it better than President Trump. They had another successful weekend, Freedom 250 in D.C. And you may say, all right, well, that's a small thing. They did this IndyCar race in D.C. It is a small thing. But ladies and gentlemen, it's okay to feel good about your country again. Washington, D.C., yes, is full of a lot of liberals. It's still our nation's capital. Our nation. It doesn't belong to the liberals. It belongs to all of us. They had a great race this weekend. Check out some of these visuals. And by the way, I've got to drop an L here, right, Justin? I'm sorry. I always told you I would self-autocorrect myself. I've lost this fight, folks. So there is the presidential limo doing a lap, an honor lap at the Freedom 250 course. Read the tweet. What does it say, Justin? It says POTUS and FLOTUS arrive in the beast to freedom. Right, folks, this is the moment. I'm just acknowledging defeat. I'm telling you, in the Secret Service, we never called it the beast. We always used to kind of laugh at media people did it. However, it doesn't matter. President Trump's the president. He wants to call it the beast. It's now formally the beast. The beast is back. It's back. There's nothing I'm going to do. Some of you will get that. Some of you will get that. Some of you. This has been an ongoing branding battle with me forever. Sometimes you lose one. Mudley's laugh at me. I'm asking you. Bring it on. I cannot beat President Trump in the messaging game, nor do I want to. He's the president. I wasn't elected. He wants to call it the beast. It's me. That's fine. That's fine. I deserve the Mudley's in the chat on that one. Yeah, there you go. Sometimes you just gotta take an L on that one.
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18: From ABC News, I'm Michelle Franzen. The U.S. is warning countries doing business with Iran that it will face secondary sanctions. It's the latest push to reopen the Strait of Hormuz. Here's ABC's James Longman.
19: Treasury Secretary Scott Bessent says the goal is to, quote, sever every economic lifeline until Tehran stands alone. Now, Iran is warning that if the economic war continues, quote, not a single drop of oil will be exported through the Strait of Hormuz. Despite the rhetoric and the ongoing U.S. blockade on Iranian ports, we are now approaching 6 months since the U.S. and Israel launched their attacks on Iran, and there is no sign of a resolution.
18: The U.S. and Canada locked in a trade war after talks stalled over the weekend, the U.S. imposing 50% tariffs on a variety of Canadian imports. Canada says its retaliatory tariffs on American goods, including electronics and plywood, will start in September. In Michigan, Michael Howard, the owner of a custom furniture shop in Warren, says it will hurt his business.
20: We're a small family-owned business. We just can't absorb that impact of cost, so we have to pass it down to our customers and essentially give them the decision, like, are you okay with moving forward on this project with this dramatically increased cost of lumber?
18: President Trump also says the U.S. tariffs will double in January if Canada does not finalize a deal. In Nevada, more than 40,000 people have been forced from their homes due to a fast-moving wildfire. ABC's Melissa Don is in Reno.
0: The Hawk Fire growing to over 15,000 acres, burning north of Reno, destroying homes, knocking out power to about 10,000 people. With 0% containment, firefighters battling the blaze from the ground and the air. The fire started around noon on Saturday, exploding in size. Flames fueled by dry and windy conditions jumping U.S. 395.
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21: 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Again, pound 250, micro. And yes, I told you so.
18: Indiana's governor calling for an investigation into the power company with thousands in Gary without power for nearly 2 weeks now following back-to-back severe storms. Gary, Indiana's mayor, Eddie Melton, criticized utility company NIPSCO, questioning whether they had enough crews stationed in the area ahead of those storms. Melton says he's hopeful power will be restored in the coming days.
22: It's been extremely difficult, very frustrating to be without power for so many days. Folks with medical conditions, individuals, and children not in school. So it's something we're going to be recovering for quite some time, even when the power comes back on.
18: The utility company says it's working around the clock to restore power to every resident and business. Nearly 25 years after 9/11, a victim of the World Trade Center attack has been identified using genetic genealogy, pairing DNA testing with family trees. Here's ABC's Rena Roy.
23: The newly identified victim is an adult woman. Her family has chosen to stay private. She's one of nearly 1,100 victims who have never been formally identified. The medical examiner's office has vowed all along never to give up, trying to identify as many of them as possible.
18: Officials say 47 more victim profiles are good candidates for being identified using that same technology. European regulators imposing a $1 billion fine on Uber, claiming the ride-sharing service automatically deactivated drivers' accounts. Michelle Franzen, ABC News.
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0: All America, all the time. On the side of freedom and liberty, your voice of hope and truth is here. The Bongino Report, PM. With Dan Bongino.
1: We are back on radio today, nationwide. Huge. We are really excited to be back on the air. It's okay to be proud of your country. Even CNN ran a clip about Freedom 250, the race this weekend in Washington, D.C. And I think they were stunned. I wonder how many times they called back and were like, hey, man, we're doing these live interviews and everybody's saying positive things about the race in D.C. What do we do? The answer is nothing. You got to air it. Imagine the face plant by CNN. We're probably waiting for people to go, it sucks. It's hot. It was supposed to rain. President Trump is terrible. None of that happened. Imagine him having to air this. This sounded great. Check this out.
2: I'm here with Liz Eustace and Chris Richardson, race fans here. You've been to several races, you said. Okay. Liz, you have not? Okay. Got to get your impression. First time, how do you like it?
3: This, I saw the warm-up, and it was so cool. I didn't think, I was kind of like, oh, they're just cars running, but the speed they're going, it was so freaking cool, and I got goosebumps, and I got all shaky. It was really cool.
2: Now, you're a veteran, Chris. You've been to some of these races. What stands out to you about this particular one?
4: It's a road course, and that's always fun. You know, it's a road course on my own home roads. I definitely love that. And just having a point of reference for how fast they're going on these city streets is insane.
2: So all told, this whole thing was in the works for actually about a year. The organizer, Bud Denker, the president of Penske Racing, had this as a brainchild starting last summer. He ran into some bureaucracy regarding his plan to put some of this track right by the Capitol and on the Capitol grounds. He ran into so much bureaucracy and partisanship on Capitol Hill that he was almost ready to scrap this whole race, but he was convinced to maintain the race, to try to just redesign the course somehow. So he brought the course away from the Capitol grounds and then back down here, more centered toward the center of the National Mall. So that's where this really took place.
1: It must really pain them. Because CNN likes to gaslight. To have aired a segment like that, gaslight, you know, lie to people, lie often, lie confidently, and isolate them from the truth. You can't isolate them from the truth if you're broadcasting the truth. Again, I know it's a little thing. I'm not telling you, like, oh, just ignore, like, the problems we have in the country. There are obviously issues going on, foreign policy and elsewhere. But these little things matter. It's okay to be proud of your country. We are going into the midterms. We can't have a bunch of voters out there ticked off about a nothing happened message that candidly is completely inaccurate. It's an outright lie. Is a total 180 from the most profound change we've seen in presidential politics from the Republican side over a year and a half of any Republican, I'd argue, since Reagan. It's okay to be okay. You know who gets it? Here's another guy. You want to talk about a guy who's really been breaking through the mist and is out there just saying, like, hey, man, we've got a really good portfolio of stuff to run on. You know him. You love him on the show. Brandon Gill, he's been a guest here. He'll be back, of course. We love Brandon Gill, congressman out of Texas. Here he is in an appearance on the Sean Hannity show. Again, he's not having any problem with the message. He goes down a list of other things. I didn't even mention in my borders closed, crime is crushed, and we're building stuff again in America. There's probably 5 or 10 other things. I just like to keep the message small, concise, and I love things in threes. Herman Cain, God rest his soul, nailed it. 999, people think in threes for some reason. So it works great. Messaging matters. Here's Brandon with more stuff that we can run on to cue off the kind of do's and don'ts list. There are far more do's than there are don'ts. Check this out.
5: Most Americans across this country look at and know the successes that the president has already accomplished. They see that the border is secure. They see that violent crime is dropping. They see that their taxes stayed low, that they had no tax on tips, no tax on Social Security, no tax on overtime, that they're keeping more money in their pocket. They're seeing that this is a president who cares deeply about this country and preserving it so that our kids and grandkids get to have the same experience and opportunities that we got to experience. And they've seen how quickly the president has turned it around after 4 disastrous, I mean, just frankly, abominable years under Joe Biden. And I think that they're going to reward Republicans for that. And I think having the president front and center in front of the American people at this convention, and by the way, on the campaign trail, he's working incredibly hard for Republicans in both the House and the Senate. I think that's going to make a huge difference.
1: This guy just gets it. There's a list. If you're missing the video version of the show, I encourage you to check out the clip on Hannity. Hannity's team, Sean's team, put together a scroller that's running in a side-by-side as Brandon Gill, Congressman Gill, is talking there of Trump, the Trump team accomplishments. It goes on. The scroll goes the entire time he's talking and then some. There is a profound list of things that we have done. So rewind the tape a little bit. I told you in the beginning of the show, this sounds really simple, but it's not. There are some politicians who have a really hard time with this. They get lost in you know, fake influencer fights and other things like that. There are two things you have to do to win an election. It's not complicated. Tell them what you did and warn them about what the other side is going to do. We focused on part one. The list of President Trump dids, you get it, air quotes, is lengthy. And significant. It's not small stuff. The border being closed, crime being crushed, building stuff again in the U.S. These are not small things, man. But we do have to, this is where I don't want you getting sidetracked in a lot of this, you know, influencer nonsense. We have another side out there. Folks, we haven't fought a political enemy like this in a long time. This is not the Bill Clinton Democrat Party anymore. We have to pin on them and not let them escape from their lunatics. We cannot let the Democrats escape their lunatics now. If they are going to embrace them, then we are going to make the campaign part two about this is what they are and this is what they're going to do in contrast to what we already did. Chuck Schumer now is now all in on this psychopath in Michigan on the Democrat side, Al Sayed. Sharia law guy. This is insane. They should be running from this guy. They should be saying, this is not our party. Make up some bumper sticker, coexist, tolerance, whatever bumper sticker you use the best. No, they're now all in on this guy. You want to be all in? Good. We're not going to let the media isolate people from the truth. We're going to get the truth out about who these people really are. Chuck Schumer is one of the most prominent Democrats in the country. You want to embrace this stuff? Good. We're going to glue you to your lunatics. Al Sayed brings new energy to the party. Yeah, what kind of energy is that, man? Because all we're doing is playing his own words. Check this out.
6: The bottom line is we're going to win Michigan. Let me tell you why we're going to win Michigan. First, Al Sayed has brought in new energy and new talent into the Democratic Party, but also in Michigan itself. But second, Michigan, Trump has so bungled the Michigan economy. You know, the numbers for Trump on how well he's doing in keeping costs down in the economy is in the low 30s. In the country, it's in the high 20s in Michigan. Why? He created a trade war with Canada. Anyone who's halfway decent as president knows that the Michigan economy and the Canadian economy are totally intertwined. And he's blown it. We're going to win Michigan.
1: All right, we'll see, chuckles. I guess we'll see. And notice how he leaves out of this guy. We're in now a trade battle with Canada, okay? Notice how Chuck Schumer automatically defaults to the Canadian side. Listen, these things happen. There's no need to make it personal or anything. But the hard reality is there have been some tough tariffs levied by Canada against U.S. products like dairy and elsewhere for a long time. President Trump doesn't run away from a fight. Listen, you know I'm not a huge tariff guy. I have positions like anyone else. The president doesn't require, you know, all-ending allegiance on every single issue for you to be in his orbit of people, you know, who align with his MAGA movement. However, you can't leave out the other side of it, too, that a lot of people ducked this fight for a long time. And the president's taken out. Notice how Chuck Schumer takes the Canadian side and the side of the guy, Al Sayed, who's running proudly with Hassan Piker out there, a left-wing lunatic streamer, talking about things like rapes don't matter on October 7th. Can you imagine if a Republican candidate campaigned with a guy like that? What would happen? Now, watch them try to reframe this stuff. This guy's actually, I like him at all. But this guy, what is his name, Adam Mokler? I think he's one of these Midas Touch guys. He goes on CNN and outlets a lot. He's actually a pretty skilled debater. He is a master debater. You got to say those things slow. You say them fast, you'll see what I mean. You'll get the eyeballs. Never say master. and debate her quick. Just don't do it. Friends don't let friends do it. I'm going to call him a master, but he's actually very good. The problem is a lot of what he says is crap. Notice how they're going to try to reframe this. He's on with Kara Swisher, who's long story there. He's on with Kara Swisher, and his take is that this isn't about us campaigning with people saying that October 7 rapes are no big deal and we deserve 9/11. It's about Stephen Miller or something. Notice how they never get to the question of why are you campaigning with people who said this? They're trying to reframe it. That's what this is to me. Don't let them do it. Don't let them do it. Stick to the topic at hand. Do you or do you not agree with campaigning with a guy who said rapes don't matter and is making apologies for, you know, 9/11 people? Do you agree with it or not? Watch the reframing technique to try to make it about Republicans. They do this all the time. You'll see it back and forth, like on the Five or something, when there's a debate with Jessica and others. There's always a reframing. Don't allow the reframe. Ignore it. Go right back to the initial premise. They'll never do that because Swisher's a liberal, too. But watch this.
7: Should Al-Sayed separate from him?
8: I think that when it comes to Hassan Piker and Abdul, there doesn't need to be a disavowal. I think that's fruitless, and I think it's just conceding to these right-wing frameworks. I genuinely think that Donald Trump surrounds himself with people that are just as like radical as Hassan Piker on a daily basis. The way that Stephen Miller is always screaming and frothing at the mouth on Fox News every single week. I mean, Donald Trump surrounds himself in campaigns with many extremist radical people. The Republican Party is like uniting around Max Miller after he allegedly broke his two-year-old collarbone. I'm not trying to compare any of that to Hassan
7: Piker.
8: Yeah,
7: it doesn't really matter.
8: I'm just saying that the Republican Party holds themselves to one standard and then holds Abdul El-Sayed to this impossibly high guilt by association standard. No, we shouldn't disavow it. Keep campaigning, keep moving forward, keep laser focus on Mike Rogers. Mm-hmm. I'd say that's my framework.
7: That's your framework.
1: Now, the impulse here, I know you want to do it now. The guys in the room even want to do it, too. Didn't we just go through a primary season where we just smoked all these people with this doomer, gloomer, like, what is he talking about? Republicans don't clean up. I just did it to throw that in. That, don't do that. Because then they'll get back into an argument about, well, let me tell you about this on the Republican. You don't allow the reframe. I'm trying to give you tactics with your leftist friends. The skilled ones, this guy's actually very good at this. They do it all the time. Just ignore it, because if you're on TV or on a radio show or a podcast and you're doing this on a panel on CNN, like Scott Jennings is very good at this. He does not let them do. You have maybe 30 seconds to respond. If you waste 20 seconds on their reframe, you then lose that 20 seconds to talk about, no, that's not what we're talking about. We're talking about, do you or do you not believe that rapes are excusable on October 7th? That you wasted all that time on something else. Do not allow the reframe. Your impulse is to do it. I know, come on, those in the chat, you know too. Because you know that's crap. The Republican Party just cleaned up this entire mess. We just had a whole primary season where the truth tellers won. I know that's the impulse. It's mine too. You want to be like, no, don't do it.
6: And he's blown it.
1: We've got a primary season coming up right after this election, this midterm coming up in November. Presidential political season is going to explode. Folks, it's gotten earlier and earlier and earlier. Remember, it used to be like a year before the primary. Now it's like presidential election season starts the minute after the new president swears in. Presidential election season is going to come around. The goal on this show, again, is to keep everybody focused, on the accomplishments, talk realistically about problems. The goal is to keep the momentum and not engage in doomerism nonsense, and don't allow liberals to isolate you from the truth. I also want to give you some tactics, and this is one of them. Never, ever allow the reframe. Don't answer it. Don't even respond. Just go right back to the initial line of argument. Don't do it. It wastes time, especially on the air. We have presidential election season coming up right now. It's already started. I'll prove it to you. I got this clip of Chris Van Hollen from Maryland coming up. They're already doing it now. I'm going to take a quick break. I'm going to get back to that. If you're saying who's Senator Chris Van Hollen from Maryland, exactly. Why would he be bringing up a presidential run now? Because of what I told you. The influencer social media season has made politics an everyday event right now online. No one wants to miss the boat. Presidential election season starting earlier and earlier. You now have Van Hollen, basically a no-name senator from Maryland. I have some experience with him. Now saying, hey, man, I'm floating a presidential run, too. This Democrat roster is just garbage. But as a takeaway in this, I want to show you what I mean. And we'll get back to the show.

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9: There's one man on this earth who really, truly gets it.
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0: 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The Bongino Report PM.
1: If you're saying who's Senator Chris Van Hollen for Maryland, exactly. Why is this important? Who cares about Chris Van Hollen? Because, again, presidential election season starting now. We got to have our tactics and our message down. Don't say, oh, we're going to wait till after the midterms. No, the time is now to start fighting back against these people. Chris Van Hollen wants to throw his name in there? Okay, I'll tell you a quick story about what Van Hollen staffer when I was running in Maryland, what happened. But here he is this weekend. Campaign season starting early. Here's the next one on the Democrat roster. Check this out.
2: I've been kicking the tires as I look at 2028 because I don't think the Democratic Party has answered the call about how we're going to make sure we have an economy that really does work for everybody, especially working people.
3: You've been kicking the tires on 2028, meaning you're thinking about running for president in 2028?
2: I'm kicking the tires, meaning I've been to New Hampshire. I was invited to go there. I was invited to go out to Iowa last summer. I think there's a great deal of churning within the Democratic Party, and I support that. As I said, I think we need this healthy debate because I don't think Democrats have put forward a clear alternative to the Trump administration.
3: So bottom line, you're mulling a potential run in 2028.
2: Bottom line, I think Democrats need to be very clear, not just what we're against, but what we're for, and I'm very much want to be part of that debate, and I am kicking the tires, testing the waters.
1: You can kick the tires all you want. So is Buttigieg, Kamala Harris, Gavin Newsom, AOC, and probably 1,000 other Democrats who want to be president, too. You know, they all look in the mirror and like, I'm a president. You know, they wink and nod at themselves. It's pretty spooky. These people are like American Psycho folks, you know. They're nuts. They all believe they're going to be a future president. I ran into a Van Hollen staffer. I was running for office in Maryland. It's a true story. Back when he was a congressman in Maryland. I run into this staffer, and I'm at the Republican booth, you know, whatever, Bongino for Congress or Senate, whatever race I was running. It was a long time ago. I'm going to take a quick break. I'm going to get back to that.
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12: The Supreme Court has moved to allow President Trump to implement key portions of his executive order on mail-in voting ahead of the November midterm elections. ABC's Devin Dwyer says many questions remain.
13: This decision is not a surprise, but does now resolve a significant dispute in President Trump's favor that has been pending at the Supreme Court now for several weeks. This involves his March 2026 executive order directing a number of steps for his administration to take to put new safeguards, in his view, around the practice of mail voting in time for the November election.
12: A trade war heating up between the U.S. and Canada, with various Canadian imports facing 50% tariffs. Canada now vowing to do the same by September. In Nevada, fire crews are starting to get a handle on that fast-moving wildfire that erupted over the weekend northwest of Reno. The blaze, 27% contained, authorities say. Evacuation orders remain in place. This is ABC News.
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1: I run into this staffer, and I'm at the Republican booth, you know, whatever, Bongino for Congress or Senate, whatever race I was running. It was a long time ago. And this guy comes up, and he wants to argue with me right away. He's like, yeah, I'm a Chris Van Hollen staffer. I was like, he's telling me about how important it is to hike taxes and all this. I just asked him a simple question, and the dude totally melted down. Folks, he was so pissed off. The crash out was just epic to watch. I was like, you believe in higher taxes? I go, how come you liberals just don't pay more yourselves? Why do you need the government to tell you to give more money to the government? Just give money to the government. You can voluntarily pay more. The dude lost his mind. He couldn't take it. He had no answer for the question. Oh, that sounds ridiculous. I said, why is it ridiculous? Americans who are conservative give money to charity all the time because they think it's a good thing. They don't need the government to tell them to do it. They give millions and billions and hundreds of millions of dollars to charity. They don't need to be told because they think it's a good thing. If you think government's a good thing, just give your money to the government. They won't do it. The dude lost his mind. Now, why am I bringing this up now? Someone said, hey, Dan, thanks for the debating tips. Hey, that's what I'm here for. Okay, I'm not into this whole losing elections crap for our party here, okay? We have to go out and win. We have to go out and win. We have to keep momentum high. We have to keep people on the positive ledger side of the fence where we talk about our results and we expose who they are. You should make every single Democrat running for office glue to them stuff like this. This is another video of Hassan Piker that's absolutely disgusting. Charlie Kirk was a friend of mine. He was a friend of a lot of you. A lot of you listening to the show right now. Charlie was a friend to a lot of people. Charlie Kirk was a good man. September 10th, 2025 was one of the worst days of my life. When I looked up and I saw on the screen from the FBI deputy office, when I saw on Fox News and the TV in my office there, and I saw the Chiron, I almost couldn't believe it. I had the TV on silent because I was in a meeting. I was stunned like everyone else. Folks, there's no sane person who thinks that was funny or cute. Here's Hassan Piker at this leftist lunatic event with a bunch of crowd people singing along, and it basically a song mocking Charlie Kirk in the death. Check this out.

0: Folks, I don't even know what to call that. Sociopathic, deranged, lunacy, evil, demonic. I mean, obviously, all of these adjectives and modifiers, all of them apply in whatever language you use them. But you should glue that to every single person running from the Democrat, running on the Democrat brand. Remember, the socialists are not running under their own socialist banner. They're running under the Democrats' banner. You want to use the banner of the Democrat Party, just like people tried to hijack the Republican brand with this ridiculous identity politics crap that tried to snake its way into our tent and we crushed it. We didn't allow it. You want to run under your own third party brand? You know, we don't like this group or that group. Do it. We're not going to, no one's going to vote for you from our side for that. The Democrats are embracing these people under their brand. Do not, for those of you out there who have podcasts, radio shows, TV shows, this argument, I've seen this a lot. Here's the argument. You ready? You're going to get people like Van Hollen who are going to say, well, we have a big tent party with a lot of perspectives. Correct. I'm asking you about that perspective right now. Is it okay to mock a murder we all witnessed on video of a prominent conservative activist? Is it okay or not? Do not let them reframe and do not let them say, oh, it's just a big tent party right now. They're running under your brand, not theirs. Is your brand okay with this position? Do not allow under any circumstances the reframe. Folks, everything they tell you is crap, and they share this messaging characteristic with the Doomer people, where they just bring up the same argument over and over, no matter how many times things happen. I want you to watch what I mean. Hat tip Mazemore on this. This is a compilation video of Bernie Sanders. I'm going to show you what I mean, because I get this question a lot. Dan, you know, sooner or later, like the doomers and the grifters and the people trying to take the Trump administration apart from the inside, as things happen, sooner or later, they'll concede defeat. No, they won't. They will never concede defeat. Their entire mission is to destroy us, just like the left. This is what it looks like, that no matter what happens, this is Bernie Sanders over years and decades with the exact same message. Keep in mind, he's been in the Senate forever. So if the oligarchy's the big problem, Bernie, the millionaire, says it is, why hasn't he done anything? Second, he said this through Democrats, through Republicans. It's almost like Bernie knows it's a story, not the story, but keeps saying it anyway in hopes that stupid people will fall for it. Sounds kind of like the dooming, doesn't it? Because it is. It's the exact same thing. Hat tip Mazemore. Check this out.
1: This great country of ours is moving very rapidly in the direction of oligarchy. The United States of America today is increasingly becoming an oligarchy. More and more moving toward an oligarchy. We are moving in the direction of oligarchy. We will move even more rapidly in the direction of an oligarchy. This great country is evolving

0: It is called oligarchy, and that is the system we are rapidly moving toward. This is a budget that moves our country rapidly into the direction of oligarchy.
1: A handful of billionaires are moving this entire planet toward an oligarchic society.
2: Start off with the bad news, which is pretty bad, and that is that under Donald Trump, this country is hurtling rapidly toward oligarchy.
3: Ladies and gentlemen, we're talking about 30 years of the exact same thing. Bernie, just a simple question. And I say this to the pillars too, like, at some point, like, are you ever going to acknowledge reality that maybe you're the problem? He's been there in D.C. forever. Oligarchy, oligarchy, oligarchy. Yeah, nothing's happening, nothing's happening, nothing's happening. It's immune to facts. I used to joke about this, that liberals take the facts vaccine. They are absolutely immune to facts. No matter what set of facts, I'm not talking about opinions, facts. The border's closed, that's a fact. Crime is down significantly, a fact. Manufacturing, high tech is returning. That's a fact. You can have an opinion on said facts, but the facts don't really care about your opinion. The facts of they're immune to that. But they appeal to a certain group of people who want to think in emotion and not think in practical principles. Bernie's been doing this forever. It's a shtick. It's an act. It's all a big scam. It's meant to play you for a sucker. It's a big, giant scam of a, what do you remember, sucker lollipops. You'd call them suckers when I was a kid. I'm probably aging. It's a sucker lollipop. Yeah, 1993 and 2025 is the exact same language in that Bernie. He even sounds the same. It's like Bernie Sanders has been like old forever. It's the weirdest thing. I feel old. I'm 50. When I told you 40 didn't feel like 40, but 50 feels like 50. But it's the strangest thing. Like Bernie's been old. Bernie was like born old. What was that? Benjamin Button or something? When a guy ages in reverse. That's Bernie Sanders. Maybe in 100 years, Bernie will be a baby. He's going backwards or something like that. He sounds the exact same. Rapidly advancing towards oligarchy. The guy's a freaking millionaire. He put out some post again this weekend. I think it was on his personal. He put out some post about millionaires and billionaires again. Someone should just go there and say, Grok, what's Bernie Sanders' net worth? You understand he's talking about himself, right? How are you falling for this act, this shtick, this stupid nonsense he puts on? Benjamin Button Sanders. Folks, please, like, put up that Clay Travis tweet if you could. Folks, the power of free markets and economic freedom is absolutely undeniable. That Bernie Sanders wants the government to control your money, your business, your family, your kids, your vote, everything, is a testament to pure stupidity. There is no record of this system Bernie Sanders advocates for ever being successful anywhere in human history. The only thing it's succeeded in socialism is failing every time, and people have died. Clay Travis put up a great tweet about this. Hey, I just bought a 32-inch flat-screen TV for my son's dorm room. It cost $88. Flat-screen TVs may be the greatest price success story in capitalistic history. They're close to free now, but cost thousands of dollars. But they would cost thousands of dollars a generation ago. Has any price fallen faster? Why is that? I thought we've been told this doesn't work. The left will throw at you. The cost of college education and healthcare has gone up. Yes, because the government's injecting themselves into the space. When the government decides it wants to pay for a product using taxpayer dollars, you divorce the customer from the doctor, and there's no reason for price controls. The government has very little to do outside of basic regulations with flat screen TVs. So producers wanted to sell more flat screen TVs. Justin Shocker, what'd they do? They said, we got to find a way to make these things cheaper. Why? Because people can't afford them. Not everyone could afford a $5,000 flat screen. When I first got my first big raise in the Secret Service, it was like GS9 to 13, right? GS13. It was a lot of money. It was like $10,000 a year, which was huge. I bought myself a gift. I bought a flat screen TV. The thing weighed, I kid you not, probably like 200 pounds, maybe more. I think, I don't even remember how we got it up the stairs. The thing was huge. It took up this small living room in a small apartment I live in. And I was so proud of myself. There weren't even any HD.

channels to watch back then. I was like, it reminded me of Tom Hanks in Castaway. Look at what I have created after the fire scene. I was so proud of myself. That thing almost bankrupted me. You remember PC Richards in New York? Is that even still open? I went to PC Richards and bought it, and I was like, I had conquered the world. That TV right now seriously would probably cost flatter, better technology, 4K, ultra high diamond, super califragilistic, all these extra assets, online, apps, all this stuff. 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
1: I want to show you this, too. I haven't done an update on Iran. Yes, listen, this is a healthy debate. It is okay for people to debate where we are in Iran policy right now. It is a welcome thing in the Republican movement that we're not all dumb leftist automatons who all have to nod along like stupid seals when AOC and Bernie Sanders say something. It is okay. Yes, not every single thing in the war in Iran has gone as has been anticipated. That's what happens. War is inherently unpredictable. However, I'm here to give you a balanced approach on the matter. Matt Whitaker, our ambassador to NATO, was on Fox this weekend and was talking about how now President Trump has transitioned to full-out economic warfare against the Iranians, who are having a problem right now, not only feeding people, but feeding their own regime. A lot of these ideologues are nuts, and they will kill us if they get a nuclear weapon. But a lot of them like their money, too, and the money's drying up. President Trump's going to give a big speech today. I think it's about that. I'm not sure. In the Rose Garden at 2:30. But here's kind of a preview of where they're going with this. Folks, I know the left-wing media wants to tell you the Iranians are doing great. President Trump sucks, all that stuff. I'm just here to give you a balanced perspective. They're not doing great. They're in a whole world of trouble right now. Check this out.
2: I think these sanctions are going to be dramatic. I think they're going to be meaningful. But, you know, I want to highlight their currency is as weak as it's ever been, and inflation is skyrocketing. And those two things combined with this naval blockade that's being successfully executed, together with us opening a lane in the Strait of Hormuz to move oil in and out and ships back in to get more oil. I mean, you know, some days, I think this is important, Ashley, some days we are moving more oil now than we did pre-conflict because of the pipelines that have been opened up and all that's happening in the Middle East. And so this is obviously, we are entering an end phase, but, you know, Scott Bessent's announcement today is critical and important.
1: Folks, hundreds of millions of dollars are being lost by these greedy ideologues every single day. Their leadership has been decimated. Has everything gone according to a plan? Here's a simple question for you. Whatever does. Whatever does. War is inherently unpredictable. But going into the midterms, what I'm trying to tell you is principled opposition to it is fine. It's actually welcome. Give us your take. It'll keep everybody sharper on the inside. Nobody wants... You do the worst thing that can happen to a party, you're seeing it with the Democrats, is a bunch of dopey barking seals. Yes, everything you say, boss, everything you say. That's not good. People don't stay frosty. Then they just say something and they walk away with no accountability for their own decisions. It's okay to have a difference of opinion. That's not what I'm talking about. For the umpteenth time, that is not what I'm talking about. There is a lot to turn this back to the beginning of the show. Why was I bringing this up? Beginning of the show, I mentioned to you Ana Paulina Luna's new bill talking about foreign money floating into influencer campaigns. There is a fortune floating into influencer campaigns who never gave a damn about the Iran issue at all, who now all of a sudden are like, Iran. It's not about principled opposition to them. That's fine. That's welcome. This is a totally unprincipled, financially driven operation by a lot of these people. We're never wrong on this, man. We're never wrong. That's why this show, over a decade plus, we've stayed at the top of the market. Because we don't lie to people. We just eventually let people expose themselves. And then people come back and go, I see it now. I know. Also, we may have to add this to the Nothing Is Happening file. Did you guys see this video? I think I should do a public service here for a lot of like anti-Trump lunatics out there on whatever side of the aisle you're on. Folks, it is not legal or protected free speech for you to threaten the life of the president. That is not free speech. It's speech, but it's not free in that there is a legal penalty. I'm just trying to help you. Don't do it for Bill Clinton, Barack Obama, Trump, Bush, anyone else. Don't do it. Say you hate him. Trump sucks. Whatever you want to say is protected free speech. I hate the war in Iran. I hate tariffs. I hate the border being closed. That is all protected. Have at it, man. wear your pink hats and all this other stuff, scream at the sky, claw at your face. It's all, just don't claw at anyone else's face. It's all protected. It is not protected free speech to launch videos online about killing the president. It's just, I'm just trying to save you jail time.
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3: 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Detective Danny Clover investigates a mystery man who was stabbed and then fled the scene.
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7: From ABC News, I'm Michelle Franzen. The Supreme Court ruling to allow portions of President Trump's executive order on mail-in voting to proceed. ABC's Devin Dwyer says that vote, 6-3, today's decision does not directly endorse restrictive steps. Election law experts, meantime, say it doesn't resolve the federal government's authority to interfere with state mail voting policies, and legal hurdles remain.
8: And what the Supreme Court's conservative majority said today in this 6-3 decision is that order, because it has not been fully implemented yet, has not actually hurt any of the states, and therefore they don't have standing to bring a challenge. But I should say that the court was clear that if this is implemented in an unlawful way, usurping state authority around elections, they can come back to the court.
7: The U.S. is issuing a warning that secondary sanctions for countries that continue to do business with Iran. Treasury Secretary Scott Bessent today warning there's no gray area in the conflict, saying that they know who they are, and when the hammer of the U.S. Treasury actions falls upon them, they'll have no one to blame but themselves. A trade war brewing with the U.S. and Canada meantime. Canada says it will implement its own tariffs in September on U.S. goods after the Trump administration's 50% hike on some Canadian goods went into effect Saturday. Canada's Prime Minister Mark Carney says it also plans to pursue new trade deals with the European Union.
9: We have all we need right here. The workers, the engineers, the ambition, and the right plan.
7: President Trump vowing to double tariffs if January and Canada doesn't finalize a deal. In Nevada, fire crews starting to get a handle on the Hawk Fire that broke out over the weekend northwest of Reno. Truckee Meadows Fire Protection Chief Richard Edwards says 4 civilians and 3 firefighters have been injured.
10: The fire is a little over 15,000 acres right now, but I am happy to announce that right now the fire is at 27% containment.
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7: In Massachusetts, a Lindsey Clancy trial is nearing its conclusion. Prosecutors today calling rebuttal witnesses. The jury will continue to hear that testimony tomorrow. Clancy is accused of deliberately killing her 3 children back in 2023. Defense attorneys claim she suffers from postpartum psychosis and did not receive adequate treatment. More from ABC's Peter Haralambos, who says closing arguments are expected to begin sometime this week.
12: Prosecutors have a lot to sum up here. In total, with these rebuttal witnesses, 74 different witnesses over the course of more than 4 weeks that they're going to have to concisely summarize for all of these jurors. And then also another thing is this charge conference. How is the judge going to instruct the jury on the law in this case? How should they interpret the law, especially considering about how complex this case has become? That jury charge is really going to be critical for this jury to begin their deliberations.
7: The governor of Indiana calling for an investigation into the power company with thousands of residents and businesses in Gary, Indiana, without power now for nearly 2 weeks following severe storms. Crews are still trying to clear some debris. The power company says full power should be restored by tomorrow. And severe heat continues in western states along with parts of the south. In California's Death Valley National Park, a French tourist died when the car he was in got stuck in the mud. He and his friend set out for a walk. Temperatures reached 116 degrees. Michelle Franzen, ABC News.
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3: Hey, welcome back to Lars Larson Show. It's a Monday, and there is a major decision out of the United States Supreme Court, and it's a huge victory for the Donald Trump administration, but I would consider it, more importantly than that, a huge victory for those of us who have major questions about using vote-by-mail in American elections, because I believe for a long, long time that vote-by-mail is a huge opportunity for the left to cheat. Yeah, that's right. And I know I'm going to get some blowback from some of you who are going to say, oh, no, vote-by-mail, it's a solid way to vote. No, it's not. It is provably inferior to every other system we've got out there. But the liberals love it because it gives them a great opportunity to cheat. So what did the U.S. Supreme Court just a few hours ago today decide? They handed the Trump administration a victory. They are allowing the United States government, meaning the DOJ and the U.S. Postal Service, will be allowed to implement Donald Trump's Election Integrity Executive Order that restricts mail-in voting, and it's going to happen before the November midterm elections. The high court lifted an injunction from one of the lower courts that had blocked the order in 23 states that challenged it. And why? Well, the administration appealed in July, but it turns out the U.S. Supreme Court wasn't really deciding on whether or not they liked the president's executive order. What they decided was, did the states have the right to challenge what the president was doing? They did not. And the U.S. Supreme Court decided so. Now, of course, the three liberals on the court, Sotomayor, Kagan, and Ketanji Brown Jackson, the woman who doesn't know what a woman is, they, of course, dissented on this, but they would do that anyway because they don't decide things based on the Constitution or the law. They decide things based on whether or not it fits their politics or not, and this one does not. But now the U.S. Postal Service and the Department of Justice have said they will immediately implement the revised mail ballot restrictions after the ruling. The U.S. Supreme Court has backed up Donald Trump, and I think it's good that they did. I've told you before, vote by mail, and I have to use vote by mail because the state I live in, the state of Washington, has vote by mail and has for a couple of decades. And I got an email from a young lady, Debbie, who wrote in saying, kind of ironic, isn't it, that Donald Trump votes by mail, but then he criticizes vote by mail? So she concludes, so it's do as I say, not as I do. Well, the fact is, if you're going to vote and you live in a place where vote by mail is the accepted way to vote, that describes my circumstances. Do I wish I could vote by going in person? I do. Have I voted by going to the polls in person? Sure, decades ago. Am I able to do that today? No, the answer is I'm not. But do you see the flaws in vote by mail? Do you see why Donald Trump issued that executive order in which he wanted to put restrictions on vote by mail and tell the U.S. Postal Service you may only deliver ballots to people who have actually been shown to be legitimate citizens of the United States who are entitled legally to be able to cast a ballot? Anything wrong with that? I don't see the problem with it. In any case, welcome to a Monday on the Lars Larson Show, and welcome to the best conversation in talk journalism. If you want to join that conversation, we always make it easy. If you want to jump in, it's 866-HEY-LARS. And if you're a naysayer, 866-439-5277, and you go to the head of the line. 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And our ex-poll question: should America follow Portugal's lead and ban Muslim face coverings in public? I would answer that one yes. You can answer the question any way you like. You'll find it online at Lars Larson Show and at LarsLarson.com. 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I joined the group about a decade ago. You can join, too. Just go to amac.us or call 888-262-2006. 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Better for you and better for America. Now, on First Amendment Friday, last Friday, we ask you this question. Should we provide asylum to people who need to be told not to rape women in the country they have taken asylum in? 97% of you agreed with me and said no. Only 3% of you said we should provide asylum to people who have to be instructed not to rape people in the country they've taken asylum in. Glad to get your calls. A shout out to our friends in Sedalia, Missouri, who catch Great Talk Radio all day on KSIS. That's AM 1050, and you can find my show there Monday through Friday. And then consider this question. Should an employer be forced to rehire a worker that they fired over offensive speech? My answer to that would be no, but Karen Atiyah was fired by the Washington Post almost a year ago. It happened after the assassination of Charlie Kirk for making social media posts that attacked the dead man, including making up a fake quote to paint Charlie Kirk as a racist. Atiyah, according to Not the Bee, made other racist remarks against Charlie as a white man and blamed violence on white people to justify his murder. Well, then the Washington Post fired Karen Atiyah. I wish I had hope for gun control and that I could believe political violence has no place in this country, she wrote, but we live in a country that accepts white children being massacred by gun violence. Part of what keeps America so violent is the insistence that people perform care, empty goodness, and absolution for white men who espouse hatred and violence. Referring to Charlie Kirk, she said, refusing to tear my clothes and smear ashes on my face is not the same as violence. The one post Atiyah made that actually had Charlie Kirk's name on it was a slightly paraphrased quote, and now a private arbitrator has ruled that she gets her job back. So the Washington Post has to rehire somebody who was a columnist for the Post and decided to say some truly evil things about somebody who had been murdered. And she now gets her job back. Anybody think that's the way it ought to go? And should kids be forced to go on school-sponsored mosque field trips? The Daily Signal reporting on a group of parents in Northern California. They have now sued the Palo Alto Unified School District. That's the school district nearest to the Stanford University campus for a high school field trip to a mosque in the fall of last year. Students allegedly were encouraged to wear Islamic religious attire, were given Korans, they observed prayer, they engaged with participants in a Koran memorization program, and they were exposed to messaging that portrayed Islam as uniquely aligned with social justice work. Boy, is that crazy. Strikingly, not a single family involved in the lawsuit is Christian. Students were photographed in religious attire inside the mosque, and those identifiable images of students were later publicly disseminated for promotional or community purposes by the mosque. Now, if anybody thinks that was the right way to do it, I'd be glad to take the naysayer call. And then this, should Girl Scouts be earning badges for mosque visits? Girl Scout troops across the U.S. are incorporating Islamic religious instruction, prayer, and activities into scouting programs, according to a new investigation by White House correspondent Natalie Winters, who's a fantastic reporter, by the way. Winters reports that mosque-based school Girl Scout troops have used Girl Scout programming to teach Islamic practices, including prayer, Ramadan, and the hijab. The examples appear to involve individual Girl Scout troops and local councils rather than as a nationwide requirement that imposed on all Girl Scouts. The Girl Scouts of the U.S. does not officially recognize a religious award program outside of religious organizations. In its own faith materials, they identify the Islamic Committee on Girl Scouting and say it offers Girl Scouts of the Islamic faith. Now, there's a reason that a lot of us stopped supporting the Girl Scouts a long, long time ago. I don't think I have to explain that. Coming up in a moment, a Missouri grandma cooks free breakfast for her neighbors, and the government says she could face thousands in fines or maybe even go to jail. Since when did feeding your friends become a crime?

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1: 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Glad to be with you on a Monday. Always glad to take your calls. A real pleasure to welcome back to the program Dave Rowland, who's an attorney and director of Allied Litigation at the Goldwater Institute. Dave, welcome back.
8: Thanks so much for having me on, Lars.
1: Is it now illegal somewhere in America to feed breakfast to your neighbors?
8: You know, there are some folks who would like to believe that. The crazy thing about this is there are food codes all over the country that are structured very much like the food code in Boone County, Missouri, where the government is now trying to crack down on a little old grandma who just wanted to provide her neighbors a place to come and gather together each morning and get a bite to eat. It seems insane that the government thinks that it's got the ability to reach into people's homes and tell them what they're allowed to share with each other, but that indeed is the position that the Boone County Health Department has taken.
1: Okay, so Dave, are they taking a law that was perhaps written in a sensible way to address a very different kind of use of or different offering of food and then misapplying it to this young lady who's now the subject of it, Kathy?
8: So there is that argument, but I think that the drafting of this law was actually intentional.
1: Oh,
8: so
1: what?
8: Like I said,
1: wow.
8: Yeah, so this food code is built off of a model that has been adopted nationwide. It was developed several decades ago, and they very plainly drafted it intending to be able to apply it even in situations where no one is asking for or receiving any money for the food that's being offered. They want to be able to apply the law in situations like this. And I know because I've run into this before. Several years ago, I litigated a case involving a pastor in the city of St. Louis who was going out and feeding the homeless. He wasn't asking anybody for money. He wasn't getting anything out of it himself. He was just pursuing his ministry. And the city cracked down on him using an almost identical food code. So I think that it's actually part of the design of this food code that they can indeed apply it against people, even if there's no money changing hands, even if nobody expects any compensation whatsoever.
1: Okay, now, Dave, I'll tell you that in the last couple of weeks, I've started to tell my audience that one of the rules I've always followed, I'm not an attorney, is that if you want to get rid of some bad rules, just enforce them to the nth degree. And I think Enes Kanter
8: yeah.
1: is trying to do that to the WNBA by saying, fine, you're going to welcome biological males to play basketball, then put me on the court and I'll play basketball.
8: Yeah, we're going to hold you to it, right?
1: Yeah, I'm going to hold you to the rule. And what I'm wondering about, what I got to thinking about is, Dave, I've had barbecues at my home, and my family has a little farm that we're trying to restore, and we've had barbecues there, and it's sort of one cut, you know, if you want to stop by, come on and stop by. Wouldn't you think that the average home barbecue, unless you had a specific list of people you were bringing, like only, you know, family members you're related to or something, that these same cottage food laws would apply to somebody who has a barbecue and says, oh, you're in town? Fine. Stop by. We're having a barbecue. That it would apply just as well, wouldn't it?
8: Yeah, your instinct is absolutely correct. And one of the things that came out in the St. Louis case was that they acknowledged, yeah, I mean, if we are applying the letter of the law here, it would apply to potlucks at churches. It would apply to tailgating at college or high school football games. It would apply to backyard barbecues. It would apply even if you welcome people over to your house for a Thanksgiving dinner. That's the crazy element of all of this is if we take the law at its own word, that's exactly what it does. It is not clear whether Boone County is going to try and dig itself out of that particular hole, but at least in some of the initial media responses that they provided, they seem to indicate that any time you have somebody providing food to quote-unquote the public, which basically I guess means anybody who's not a direct family member,
1: right.
8: Then you are subject to the food code.
1: Well, and in this case, they're telling this young lady, Kathy, that if you want to do this, you're going to have to get a commercial kitchen, and I can tell you that's complicated, get a food permit, And I guess anybody who helps you with the food would have to get a food handler's card as well, and then subject yourself to the government's restaurant regulations to be able to do it legally. That's what they're telling her?
8: Point out that she's already got the food handler's card because, so she lives in a small town of only about 300 people.
1: Yeah.
8: And up until recently, she worked at the only place in town that provided food, like, the cooked food for sale. That was a gas station. And so she has the food handler's card. She knows how to deal with this stuff. It's just she's doing this in the privacy of her own home and on a non-commercial basis. So she shouldn't have to jump through any additional hoops. But yeah, it's really ludicrous the extent to which they're trying to apply this. And the question is whether they're now going to have the courage of their convictions or whether if they don't back off, then I think this is pretty likely to turn into an important lawsuit.
1: So Dave Rowland, is the Goldwater Institute going to go after this and defend her? Oh, did we lose Dave? I wonder if we lost. Go ahead.
8: It cut out just for a second, but you're back now. I missed your question, if you could repeat it.
1: Is Goldwater going to go to bat for Kathy?
8: Well, that depends very much on Boone County. We got involved in the situation because we think it raises a very important constitutional issue. That is, you know, are people allowed to engage in hospitality on a non-commercial basis, or is the government permitted to intrude and tell them, no, you have to get our permission first? We think that this is a
1: constitutional right. Does that come down to freedom of association? Is that the right? Am I thinking right?
8: That's part of it. That's not all of it. So one of the things that the U.S. Supreme Court has said is there are unenumerated rights. There are rights that Americans have a reasonable expectation of being able to exercise without governmental permission, even if it's not expressly written into the Constitution. So, for example, the right to establish a home, to raise your children as you see fit, the right to marry. These are all rights that are not expressly written into the Constitution, but they are protected. And we think that the right to engage in private hospitality is deeply embedded in American history and tradition, and that's the test that the court has said.
1: I hope that is the direction they go. That's Dave Rowland from the Goldwater Institute. Dave, thank you very much. I appreciate the time. By the way, I want you to listen closely. Do you hear that? Yeah, that's my phone. No spam calls, no spam texts. I love the silence. Your phone, probably not so quiet. And here's why. The data brokers are selling your personal info like it's on clearance. And they used to do that to me until about January of this year when I employed Incogni. And you can do it too. Because what are they selling? Your phone number, your home address, your email, family members, political affiliations, even where you bank. 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
6: ABC News, I'm Michelle Franzen. The Supreme Court is allowing portions of President Trump's executive order on mail-in voting to proceed. ABC's Devin Dwyer says it does not specifically endorse any restrictive steps argued in courts by the states.
7: This is direction of the Department of Homeland Security to create a federal citizenship list and to distribute it to the state. He asked the attorney general with this executive order to prosecute any state official who gives a ballot to someone who is ineligible. For now, the president can move forward with building that citizenship list, threatening state officials with prosecution, and working with the Postal Service for how states have to print their ballots.
6: The U.S. and Canada locked in a back and forth on tariffs. Canada says it will put tariffs on American goods in September in place after the U.S. imposed 50% hikes on a variety of Canadian imports. Northwest of Reno, fire crews wrangling a wildfire. The Hawk Fire is now 27% contained. This is ABC News.
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1: 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I was at my wit's end, so I called Golden Rule, and they said, bring it on down and we'll take a look at it. They did a very thorough inspection. It took a very discerning eye to find what it was, and it was simply a bolt that was coming loose. They also showed me that my struts and some other things, including my brakes and rotors, are going to need repair down the road. They weren't due yet, but they were able to show me exactly the status of all of those different things.
2: Schedule now at goldenrulebreak.com.
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6: Hey, welcome back to the Lars Larson Show. It's a pleasure to be with you. And I began the hour by talking about the U.S. Supreme Court and its decision that was issued just a few hours ago, backing up Donald Trump's executive order on vote by mail, which 23 states, the liberal states in America, chose to challenge. The problem is the U.S. Supreme Court has ruled that those states don't have any right to challenge the president's executive order when it comes to vote by mail. So let's go to a naysayer, and that's John. And if you want to join the conversation, it's 866-439-5277. And as always, naysayers go to the head of the line. John, what's on your mind, and what do you and I disagree about?
7: Well, I'm against the vote by mail for a specific reason, and that is as a payback to Donald Trump and encourage my Canadian brethren to engage in civil disobedience. They got to do it quick. They hurry down here and sign up for vote by mail. I'm not sure how easy it is.
6: John, I'm not clear. You said you disagree with vote by mail. Does that mean?
7: No. I said I agree with vote by mail. I disagree with your position for a specific reason. I want my Canadian brethren to come down here and sign up for vote by mail and pay back Donald Trump for his tariffs.
6: Even though they're not citizens, you want them to vote in our elections. You're wishing for foreign nationals, even from a friendly country like Canada, to come in and mess with our elections.
7: Well, really? I'm a Canadian, and I can vote in two states.
6: Hold on, you're a Canadian. You can't vote in America at all, can you?
7: I'm signed up, and I identify myself with my green card.
6: So you're breaking the law.
7: Well, I pay taxes.
6: It doesn't matter if you pay taxes. People who pay taxes, paying taxes does not entitle you to vote in an election, does it?
7: Well, it seems to.
6: No, what you've done is you've committed a federal felony. And I kind of hope that the authorities manage to track your phone number back to somebody, because you understand that by signing that card, by voting, that you are breaking federal law, right?
7: Well, everyone does.
6: Not everybody does. I'm a citizen of the United States. I vote. I'm not breaking the law when I vote. You are.
7: Then why did the clerk at the voting thing accept my green card for identification?
6: You know why? Because the clerk is probably a Democrat, and the Democrats love vote by mail. So are they willing to let you cheat? I mean, I understand that there have been plenty of examples of DMV clerks and others who've said, oh, I think anybody should be able to sign up to vote if they live in this country. They're entitled to that opinion. What they're not entitled to is to change American law. American law says to vote in an election, you must be a citizen.
7: You want to know one other thing, too?
6: Tell me one other thing.
7: Uh, I don't live in either of the states I'm signed up to vote in.
6: Oh, well, there you go. So you're a criminal several ways. John, you must be very proud of yourself. Let's go to Bill in New Jersey. Hey, Bill, welcome to the Lars Larson Show. What's on your mind?
8: Hi, thanks for taking the call.
6: Sure. What's up?
8: This is about the abortion they actually have as a package, the abortion and gender-affirming care. Looks like they upped the penalties. I didn't even know they had a penalty. It used to be a class 4, 18 months, up to 18 months in jail. If you actually tried to stop somebody from having an abortion or gender-affirming care. So I didn't know that they did that, and then they upgraded. They didn't say what it was on the new one, but now there's no extradition. If they come from another state, they can come in here, have it done, and then leave. Or why they're visiting.
6: I guess. I honestly don't know which one you're referring to because you've gone about six different directions of this. Are you talking about people who come to New Jersey seeking an abortion?
8: Right.
6: Or okay.
8: Right, the whole thing. In New Jersey, visiting, anything. That's the way they set it up.
6: Okay. And I think that's outrageous that they would do such a thing, although they're probably within the law. If somebody actually comes to New Jersey who is pregnant, who's seeking an abortion, and they're able to get it under the liberal laws of New Jersey, then that's legitimate. It's legitimate legally. What's not legal is for somebody to seek, let's say, an abortion within their own state, like Idaho. Idaho forbids abortion in most cases, and yet people, for whatever reason, decide to try to get an abortion, even though they live in a state like Idaho, and they're not allowed to get one. But I appreciate your call. 866-HEY-LARS. That's 866-439-5277. Send your emails to talk@LarsLarson.com. Kansas City and the leaders in Kansas City, they just voted to impose fines on homeowners of hundreds of dollars over empty houses. Is that cracking down on slumlords or punishing grieving families? Kansas City leaders have approved a new ordinance. This was approved last Thursday that creates semi-annual fees for chronically vacant and nuisance properties, fines up to $200 for homeowners, up to $1,000 for commercial lots. All of this reported by KCTV. Mayor Quentin Lucas presented the ordinance and cited a property near 52nd and Bellefonte.

stations. That's KIDO in Boise, Idaho. And I was talking to my friend Kevin Miller, and I told him this past weekend my family and I were out and we poured some concrete. And I don't mean we directed the concrete truck. I mean we mixed up the bags of concrete. And I gave the opinion that I didn't think 80-pound concrete bags made any sense. Well, Jim Havens wrote in. He said, I'm with you. My wife and I are 64 and loving life. We love hearing about the old farmhouse and your labor of love. My mother owned a 140-year-old farmhouse on 300 acres. He said, truly sad things. 80-pound bags of concrete ought to be illegal. They were ridiculous even when I was in my 20s. I would go to the local construction supply, and they would split and wrap the bags for me. I'd call them in advance, and they'd happily do it. Customers for life. Keep doing your great work. Love hearing you on Kevin Miller's show. Well, Jim, thank you very much. 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
6: Hey, welcome back to the Lars Larson Show. Here's a question for you. Do you really know what's in the food that you've been eating? Well, the Trump administration is taking aim at a loophole that's allowed thousands of additives into our food supply with very little government oversight. I thought we'd talk about it with Jennifer Pomerantz, who's a professor of public health policy and management at NYU's School of Global Public Health. Ms. Pomerantz, welcome to the program. How are you?
7: I'm great, thanks. Thanks for having me.
6: I guess one of my concerns is that I don't have that much faith that the government knows the right way to do much of anything, and I'm constantly using them as an example of how not to do things, like, you know, don't run your operations like the U.S. Postal Service, don't run your operations like Amtrak. I could come up with half a dozen other examples where the U.S. government is not exactly the gold standard when it comes to how to do things, but what is the bottom line when it comes to the rules saying what companies are allowed to put into food products with very little oversight, and should they be changed?
7: Yeah, so currently the food companies can put ingredients without the public knowing, the government knowing, and so we have seen some really risky outcomes where people, there was a taro root, taro flour, put in, and people, hundreds of people got sick. People had to get their gallbladders removed. And this is one of those examples of the loophole you were mentioning. So we do need some type of scientific oversight. And the FDA proposed a rule just this month to try to close this loophole. And so I think that the problem is they don't have the funding to do what they really need to do. And so if they had more funding, that would probably change things.
6: So what is it in your mind that they really need to do? What needs to happen?
7: So some independent scientist needs to review the scientific data supporting the safety of the ingredients in the food supply. It can't be that the food industry just regulates itself, because we've seen outcomes where that's not been working. And so if we have an FDA with independent scientists reviewing the safety data, then at least we can rest assured that someone has reviewed the safety data. There are studies showing that the food industry, just some of them don't even engage in that safety evaluation, or that it's conflicted. They have financial conflicts of interest, the people that are reviewing the data. So we want some independent science. But again, the government lacks funding to do a lot of the things that it would need to do.
6: Well, let me ask you something. Just to try a crazy idea, Jennifer, because that's what I specialize in, is crazy ideas. There's an outfit called Underwriters Laboratories, and you see the UL on every electronic device that you buy, whether it's a toaster or a stereo or whatever. And UL is an independent, it's not a government agency, and it is funded by the industry, as I understand it, but it's generally trusted by both the industry and by consumers and by the insurance companies. Is it possible to create something like the food version of Underwriters Laboratories?
7: That's possible. It doesn't have to be the FDA, but right now we don't have anything like that even being proposed. But that's an option.
6: I mean, because one of the things I think about when it comes to the FDA and why I wouldn't think that it would be a good idea to have the government do it is the government is usually large and cumbersome and risk averse, which means they're slow. They're probably slow, to approve things. They're also slow to restrict things. And I think you need something that's a little faster and a little more nimble than that. And I would suspect that a private organization, if it had, if you knew that it was truly independent of the food industry, And then create the kind of reputation that says we trust what they're doing because they don't get too many things wrong.
7: I like it. I think this is a valuable proposal. Why don't you write into the FDA for their notice and comment rulemaking and suggest it? It's not a bad idea.
6: Well, I appreciate your endorsement, but the reason I wouldn't write to the FDA is when you go to any agency that has power and say, how would you like to give up some of your power to an independent entity? Most of them are not crazy about it, right?
7: Well, I'll tell you, under Nixon, actually, they outsourced a safety review of all the ingredients in the food supply, kind of like what you're suggesting. And they did review the safety of hundreds of ingredients at that time. So it's not totally unheard of.
6: Okay, so that's where we could go. Is there any sign? I mean, because, I'm not crazy about RFK Jr. I mean, I've told my audience that back when he was running for president, there were things that conservatives liked about him, but I found more things to dislike about him politically. But in his new role as head of HHS, I thought, well, maybe he could actually do some thinking that's outside the box, because I think that's what it's going to take on a federal bureaucracy like the FDA.
7: Well, I don't think he's gotten a lot of things right, but I think he's gotten a few things right when it comes to food. He is right that we need to close this grass loophole. Someone needs to review the safety data. The rule they proposed actually would have transparent disclosure of the notifications. The problem is they aren't really doing anything about the ingredients that are already in the food supply. And that's what concerns me, is that it's not really, they're not doing that same safety review of the ingredients already in the food supply. And so there are a few other issues with the proposed rule, but I think that the idea is they got the idea right to close the grass loophole. It's just that the rule itself is not exactly doing that.
6: And by the way, GRASS is an acronym for generally recognized as safe, correct?
7: Yes. And that's the loophole where they say that the ingredients are GRASS, and then they can add them to the food supply without any oversight.
6: Well, I mean, if you could actually get something that you could trust was generally recognized and as safe, wouldn't necessarily be a bad idea. On the other hand, if you've got that information from, say, the industry and you don't trust the industry, I think somebody ought to come up with a Underwriters Laboratories version of that for food. Any other things that my audience should know about what's going on?
7: I think also the vitamins have the USP seal that are like an independent source of statement that that's actually what's in the vitamin. Like a similar idea. These are great ideas. I think one of the big things I think people might not know is that the FDA is actually funded through something called user fees, which are fees by the industry for everything it does, except for basically food and dietary supplements. So that's one of the reasons FDA is so slow when it comes to food, that they really don't have resources to do what they're even supposed to do now. So it is a big difference between drugs and, you know, other things. Even tobacco is funded through user fees.
6: Well, I'll tell you what, I hope something gets done about this, because it seems crazy that something as simple as making sure that food is safe somehow escapes the capabilities of the United States government. Jennifer, thank you very much. That's Jennifer Pomerantz, who's a professor of public health and management at NYU School of Global Public Health. Glad to get your calls at 866-HEY-LARS. That's 866-439-5277. 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
11: From ABC News, I'm Stephanie Officer. Officials in Nevada today out with an update on the Hawk Fire burning across the Reno area. At more than 15,000 acres, Chief Richard Edwards says the wildfire is now more than 25% contained. Chief Pete Bryant with the Reno Fire Department.
12: On the more rugged west and north side, we have hotshot crews and hand crews working that area, along with aviation working both sides of the fire. We've got helicopters assigned. We've got scoopers available to us that have been scooping out of Stampede Reservoir, and we're utilizing them as needed around the hot spots around the outside of the fire.
11: Speaking at the Port of Quebec today, Canadian Prime Minister Mark Carney saying of trade meetings with the U.S., momentum reversed and they could not accept what the U.S. offered, nor could they give what was asked.
13: This fall, we will begin intense discussions with the European Union, the world's second largest economy, to build a much stronger and deeper economic and security partnership. Now, we can build such unparalleled access because we're trusted, because we're reliable, and because we have what the world wants.
11: The mother of actress Hayden Panettiere is speaking out in an exclusive interview with ABC News. Panettiere died last Sunday at the age of just 36 in a South Carolina apartment. Leslie Vogel says she's still processing everything that has happened and calls learning about her daughter's death a blur.
14: I needed it. I needed to have that pocket of time. Of course, I thought it was going to be a pocket of time. I did not, by any stretch of the imagination, think that this was going to happen to Hayden.
11: In Honolulu, police are looking into the death of a Southwest Airlines flight attendant after she fell 24 stories from a hotel room, but the circumstances surrounding her death are still unclear. You're listening to ABC News.
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11: Texas police are investigating a six-figure break-in at the home of Dallas Cowboys star receiver CeeDee Lamb. ABC's Sophie Flay.
20: Police say Lamb's Texas home was burglarized while he was 1,400 miles away at training camp in California. They say the suspect broke in through a window and took several high-end personal items. The Fort Worth Star-Telegram, citing police records, reports four luxury bags were stolen worth more than $300,000. No arrests have been made.
11: Meat lovers hoping for a beef price drop as a ban on the importation of Mexican cattle into the U.S. expires.
21: The embargo was enacted to prevent the spread of potentially deadly New World screwworm larvae in U.S. cattle herds. Now that the ban is being lifted, at least in a limited way,
22: the laws of supply and demand are fully in play.
21: Tracy Tomasik is with the Texas Farm Bureau.
22: We have less supply. It gets more expensive.
21: With imports increasing, he says, the price should begin to come down. Jim Ryan, ABC News.
11: In Florida, a mother and her two-year-old daughter were killed over the weekend after officials say they were struck by lightning in front of their home near Fort Lauderdale. Neighbors called 911 after discovering their bodies on the ground, the pair being rushed to the hospital, but were pronounced dead shortly after. Country music icon Dolly Parton opening up on social media saying she's doing well after an infection related to kidney stones forced her to cancel several planned shows in Las Vegas. I'm Stephanie Officer, ABC News.
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7: Hey, welcome back to the Lars Larson Show. It's a Monday, and there's a major Supreme Court ruling that just came out a few hours ago, backing up Donald Trump in his executive order to try to make American elections safe and secure from dilution by the votes of foreign nationals. That, I think, is the simplest and easiest way to put it. The Supreme Court did not rule on the underlying legality of what the president did. They merely said the states in the United States, 23 of them, that had sued to try to stop Donald Trump, they have no business doing that. They have no standing for doing that, and they are simply out of luck. So it sounds like Donald Trump's new rules for vote by mail in America are going to be put into effect, and I'm glad to see the Postal Service is moving that direction. In any case, glad to have you with me on a Monday. If you want to join what we call the best conversation in talk journalism, it's here every day at 866-HEY-LARS. That's 866-439-5277. Send your emails to talk@LarsLarson.com. You can vote in our X poll. You'll find the daily poll question at Lars Larson Show. Should America follow Portugal's lead and ban face coverings in public? I'd answer that one yes. You can find the question at Lars Larson Show. Let's go first to David in Missouri. Hey, David, welcome to the program. What's on your mind?
8: Well, first of all, I agree that with President Trump's thing on restricting voting by mail there. And then I told your
7: screener.
8: That I think it's illegal on both sides of the border, both in America and in Canada, for somebody to vote across the border there like that. And I think he could find himself landing in Leavenworth over that.
7: Are you talking about the guy who called the show and volunteered that he's been voting illegally in America? I think the guy was being a bit of a jackass. So he may have been pulling our leg, but he claimed to be registered in two states in the United States and said that he was actually a Canadian national with a green card. So a few people have emailed me since that guy called in about an hour ago and said, I hope you turn this guy into ICE. Because if he's committed a federal crime by voting illegally, then he loses his green card and he might end up being sent right back to where he came from.
8: Not only that, but he could be in trouble on the Canadian side for doing the same thing. And if it were me, I'd send the Royal Canadian Mounted Police after him.
7: And the only thing I don't know is it wasn't clear from his comments whether he was referring to voting both in Canada and in the United States or whether he was referring to being registered to vote in two states in the United States but not in Canada. So it was unclear which one he was referring to.
8: Yeah, but still he could get in serious trouble on both sides for that. And
7: he could.
8: I'll tell you what, I'll visit him either in Yukon or at Leavenworth one of these days.
7: Well, I got to tell you, I appreciate your phone call, and thanks very much, Dave. Thanks for listening in West Plains, Missouri on KWPM. I got to tell you something. This is the executive order that was signed by President Trump. It's Executive Order 14248, Preserving and Protecting the Integrity of American Elections. Free, fair, and honest elections, unmarred by fraud, errors, or suspicion, are fundamental to maintaining our constitutional republic. The right of American citizens to have their votes properly counted and tabulated without illegal dilution is vital to determining the rightful winner of an election. Under the Constitution, state governments must safeguard American elections in compliance with federal laws that protect the voting rights of Americans and guard against dilution by illegal voting, by discrimination, by fraud, and other forms of malfeasance and error. Yet the United States this is from the president's executive order, has not adequately enforced federal election requirements that, for example, prohibit states from counting ballots received after Election Day or prohibiting non-citizens from registering to vote. So what does the executive order call for? It would prohibit foreign nationals from registering to vote or voting in federal elections. And I think Donald Trump was right to do what he did. Now, the U.S. Supreme Court has now said that when the states, 23 liberal states run by Democrats who want to keep that illegal voting going on, because by having illegal voting, they're able to cheat in elections, they wanted it to continue. And guess what the Supreme Court decided? They decided, no, you don't have any standing to go before the Supreme Court and ask us to get rid of the president's election order. So therefore, the election order is going to stand. And I think we're too close to the election for them to be able to make a big difference in whatever it is that they were planning to do. So it sounds like President Trump's executive order is going to stay on the books, and it's going to be enforced as we head up to Election Day in November of this year. Glad to get your calls at 866-HEY-LARS. That's 866-439-5277. Send your emails to talk@LarsLarson.com. A shout out to our friends in Phoenix, Arizona, who catch great talk radio every day on KFNX. That's AM 1100. And you hear my show there Monday through Friday. Should Washington, D.C. be using your taxpayer money to bankroll so-called intersectionality science? Now, what's that all about? Well, taxpayers are funding about $250 million in largely Biden-era grants, that's President Otto Penn, to study what they call intersectionality, the assessing of factors like race and class to rate privilege and potential discrimination. It's from a brand new report, the Defense of Freedom Institute and Legal Insurrection Foundation. Both are conservative groups, say their review found 249 records of federal assistance spending, that's taxpayer dollars, propelled during the Biden era that use the keyword called intersectionality. Grants flagged by the report indicate the research exploded during the tenure of President Joe Biden, reaching a peak of $80 million in 2023 for a total of $140 million in spending. The funding levels have since dropped under President Trump. Roughly 100 of the 249 flagged grant obligations appear to be active at the moment, so they got rid of a huge number, more than half of them all. And consider this. Democrats demand better trained ICE agents while simultaneously blocking the training for ICE agents. California's second largest county has now barred federal immigration agents from using county shooting ranges and firearms training facilities. Because why? 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
4: Hey, welcome back to the Lars Larson Show. If you want to join the best conversation in talk journalism, it's here every single day at 866-HEY-LARS. And consider this. The media keeps on citing a list of so-called journalists killed in Gaza. But what if dozens of those so-called journalists were actually tied to terrorist groups? We'll tell you what a new audit has uncovered. And to do that, we'll talk to our friend Adam Credo, who's a senior writer reporting on national security and foreign policy at the Washington Free Beacon. Adam, welcome back to the program.
13: Thanks for having me. Always nice to be with you.
4: So would you mind telling my audience what they should make when they hear a report about something known as the Committee to Protect Journalists, the CPJ, what it actually means when they say that 120 names of journalists have been killed in Gaza, and whether or not they're journalists or are they allies of the terrorists?
13: Right. So since the October 7th, 2023 terror attacks in Israel that were waged by Hamas, the Committee to Protect Journalists has purportedly been administering a list of journalists that they say are killed while trying to do their jobs, trying to report the news in Gaza, trying to detail the supposed crimes of the Jewish state. And since that time, they've added well over 200 names to that. The problem is that since the 3 years in that attack occurred, we found that multiple times they're quietly deleting names. They're being forced to admit that they're actually including terrorists on their list, that these are Hamas militants or other terrorist-affiliated organizations that are merely posing as journalists so they can make pretend that they're actually reporters on the battlefield, when in fact they serve Hamas and when in fact they serve other terrorist groups. This audit now, 3 years or so in the making, shows that around 56 or 57% of those names are actually avowed terrorists. At least 10% of them are combat field terrorists. Those are people that were snipers, bombers, other militants that actually engaged in hostilities. They found that a significant number more are reporters affiliated with Hamas media outlets, with Palestinian Islamic Jihad outlets. These are not actually journalistic organizations as we consider them. They're terrorist media arms that glorify the things they're doing on the battlefield. And also, by the way, Lars, the reason that you saw shortly after the October 7th attacks so much video, so much horrifying video, is because Hamas and their allies went in there with cameras so that they could videotape it all. These are the people that they consider journalists.
4: Yeah, and in fact, some of that video has turned out to be fraudulent, hasn't it?
13: Some of it is, other not. You know, there was an effort in the wake of the attacks that Israel actually undertook to recover footage, whether it be through security cameras, ring footage, car cameras, and they documented themselves a lot of the horrors that were perpetrated. But many of those Hamas videos are in fact accurate because they wanted to film what they were doing. In that sick mentality, they used it for propaganda purposes to spur future terrorists, and also because they're proud of the terror that they waged on that day.
4: Well, and in fact, Adam, here's one of the problems I've got. I was, for a long, long time, a regular day-to-day reporter for both television and radio. I didn't do it much for print, but I did television and radio. But one of the rules you always followed was you were not allied with one side or the other. I mean, even to the point it gets a little inside baseball, that when I was a young reporter, you go to an event and a politician would speak, and ordinarily the audience would applaud. And I was educated by some of my older colleagues. You don't applaud. You're a journalist. You're there to cover it. You don't even so much as put your hands together and clap, because your job is not to advocate for one side or the other, even on something as seemingly minor as politely clapping at the end of a speech or a presentation. So if you're allied with one of these terrorist organizations, you don't at all meet the definition of what a journalist is in any part of the journalism world that I know about.
13: Hardly. You're right. And I've got two things for you that might be a little shocking. The Committee to Protect Journalists itself, they recently voted on what their definition of a journalist is. And they say that the person can have militant affiliations as long as they were not active combatants at the time they were killed. So it doesn't matter for purposes of their list if they're affiliated with Hamas outlets.
4: Really?
13: Palestinian Islamic Jihad. That's their definition. I can read it to you if you're curious about it. It's quite shocking. They had a 17-1 vote just a few weeks ago. Listen to this. This is crazy. To affirm that organizations affiliated with militant groups meet the criteria of a legitimate journalistic outlet.
4: That doesn't make any, you know, and especially when you read how carefully that is worded. If you were not actively engaged in violence at the time you were killed. So you could have been an active militant taking part in violent activities up to that point. But as long as on the day you were killed that you weren't actively taking part in violence, then you're considered to be a journalist. That's correct. The kind of definition you could drive a truck through.
13: It's baffling, and the rest of that quote doesn't make it any better. Provided they are not engaging in combat or inciting violence in a matter likely to have imminent effect. That's the definition of a journalist that they're employing, that they recently voted to uphold that's their standard.
4: Well, then, you know what I think should happen? Other groups like SPJ, Society of Professional Journalists, and others ought to tell the Committee to Protect Journalists, you've now taken the definition of journalist and you've skewed it so far away from what a real journalist is that we're no longer going to endorse what you do. That's the only way I can imagine. And to have other actual journalists distance themselves from what the CPJ is doing.
13: I think you're hearing a lot of that from people as more information comes out about CPJ and their methodology and who it is they consider a journalist. And mind you, there were over a dozen of people on this list. The reason we know they're terrorists is because martyr notices were put out by either Hamas or the terrorist organizations they belong to. That's how we know now, retroactively, that they were actually terrorists, because the organizations themselves, the terrorist groups themselves, claim them as their own.
4: And once you begin to define journalists as part-time terrorists, you make it even more dangerous for the ones that are just pure journalists and that's all that they engage in. Adam, thanks very much for the update. That is Adam Credo, senior writer reporting on national security and foreign policy at the Washington Free Beacon. We're glad for his insights into what's going on. By the way, these days, back to school means more than just pencils and notebooks. It means laptops and tablets and a lot of personal information moving around the internet. And as the school year ramps up, so does time spent online. 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
2: ABC News, I'm Stephanie Officer. Officials in Nevada today providing an update on the Hawk Fire. It has already scorched more than 15,000 acres and is now 25% contained. Chief Richard Edwards with the Truckee Meadows Fire Protection District.
3: We do know that the fire was human caused. We do not know if it was intentional or unintentional. And so the investigators are still working through that right now. More than likely, this fire will be classified as undetermined.
2: It is a mystery, like something from Teenage Mutant Ninja Turtles. People climbing out of New York City manholes. In the latest incident, three people were caught on camera emerging near Manhattan's Penn Station. Ew. Similar incidents also reported in Brooklyn and Queens. ABC's Aaron Katursky.
4: These could be urban scavengers looking for valuables, but the city says sewers can contain numerous hazards, including noxious and potentially deadly gases, unstable surfaces, flooding risks, and confined spaces.
2: This is ABC News.
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6: Hi, it's meteorologist Chris Crocker in the 4 News Now. First Alert Weather Center. It is getting hot for the middle of the week. Tomorrow, we're heading up to a high of 95 degrees. We're going to stay in the 90s for Wednesday. Expect partly cloudy to mostly sunny skies. Both days, much cooler weather toward the end.
5: Calm.
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14: Hey, welcome back to the Lars Larson Show. Well, President Trump just flooded the U.S. market with foreign beef, and ranchers are a bit furious. 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And since we lost our naysayer, let me go to Will in Michigan, listening on WILS. Hey, Will, welcome to the program. What's on your mind?
15: Thank you. Yeah, I didn't catch all the program. I was late getting out of work, but I did hear a little bit about President Trump's executive order about fraudulent people being registered to vote
14: by mail.
15: In Michigan.
14: Yeah.
15: I've read some.
14: Yeah.
15: I've heard some things here in Michigan that it was supposedly a whistleblower out of the Secretary of State's office, which is equivalent of the Department of Motor Vehicle and other states, that the computer system supposedly is set to be and is registering non-American citizens automatically, such when they change an address or whatever.
14: Yep.
15: Have you heard about that? Is that verified?
14: Oh, yeah. It's, and in fact, it's not just happening in Michigan, Will. It's happening in many states. I can tell you, for example, it's happening in places like the state of Oregon, where they have motor voter, which says when you go in to get a driver's license, either a brand new one or to renew your driver's license, if you are not already registered to vote, that it registers you to vote. And the question came up about 2 years ago, well, how are you keeping the foreign nationals who get driver's licenses from ending up registered to vote? And that question was actually asked by a group out of Chicago, Illinois. And they asked it of the state of Oregon, and the state of Oregon said, well, we'll send you the public records so you can take a look at it yourself. You know what they found? They found a couple of thousand foreign nationals registered to vote. And so it was clear they were not keeping foreign nationals from being registered to vote. And I suspect that's true to a greater or lesser extent in every single state that is using motor voter, where they're automatically signing everybody up who gets a driver's license or an ID card. They sign them up to vote, and they usually sign them up as an independent voter, meaning you're not registered with the Republican or the Democrat Party, and then that's up to you. But when they do that with foreign nationals, they are automatically giving a right to, not a right to vote, but they are signing them up to vote, even though a foreign national has absolutely no right to vote at all. And so, yes, is it happening? Yep. Are the states that are Democrat states aware of what they're doing? They are. Are they going to try to stop it? They're not. And, in fact, they're doing everything they can to avoid cleaning up the voter rolls. And Will, I think it's evil. I mean, it is just absolutely downright evil. And why are they doing it? Because the Democrats win a lot of elections by cheating. That's the bottom line reason.
15: Yeah, there's a second thing, if you have a
14: sure,
15: have
14: go ahead.
15: Time.
14: Go ahead.
15: Well, I also read that I forget his last name, the in Dearborn Abdul, that was the Democratic primary candidate.
14: The U.S. Senate candidate. Yeah.
15: Yeah, yeah. Supposedly, he got more votes than there are voter registered in Detroit, and I don't know if that was verified or if that's just made up.
14: No, I don't know. I can't speak to Michigan specifically, but I can tell you this. There's a group called Judicial Watch that has on a regular basis been filing legal actions against, they have filed in Oregon, they've filed in Washington, they have filed against Los Angeles, and for example, they have gone to states and they have found, Judicial Watch has found, that in many counties, they will have more people registered to vote than there are people of age who are capable of being voters. Does that make sense to you? So if you have a county with, say, with 100,000 people who are old enough and are citizens and they're registered to vote, but you have 110,000 registered voters in that county, that's happening, and Judicial Watch has documented it. And they're the ones who brought a lawsuit against Los Angeles County and forced them to clean up more than a million bad registrations. They did the same thing with Oregon, forced them to remove 800,000 registered voters. They're going after these things. But it's like, you know, when you have states that simply don't want to cooperate and they don't want to help solve the problem because they realize the folks in that state are Democrats. The Democrats win elections by cheating, and they don't want to remove all those fraudulent votes from the voter rolls. You see why?
15: Oh, yeah. But if you happen to come across any concrete information, whether or not he got more votes than even registered people for Detroit, that would be interesting to know if that really happened, because apparently, what I read, the governor doesn't want to look at it at all, see if there's any.
14: Yeah,
15: I think
14: there have been some spot checks on that, on whether or not they got more than there were registered voters in those counties. Whether or not that specifically was true, I can't tell you. Let's go to Joy, who's a naysayer. Joy, we love naysayers. What do you and I disagree about that makes you one?
16: Well, one is that even your friend John Solomon says that he has not found evidence that the results of an election have been changed by illegal voting. So there's that. But more importantly,
14: so what?
16: I think your description of the Supreme Court case today was incomplete.
14: Tell me why.
16: I've read part of the executive order
14: on the air, and I made it clear the Supreme Court did not rule on whether the executive order is legal. They merely ruled on the fact that the 23 states that had sued to stop the president's executive order lacked standing to sue.
16: Right, but I think then it seemed as if they could not sue again

0: Correct.
1: Their ruling.
0: And you know, Joy, generally, although I'm not a lawyer and I always volunteer that, generally you can't bring a lawsuit contesting something unless you've actually suffered harm from that something. I mean, if I have a neighbor and I swear that every time he drives into his driveway, he's going to hit my fence with his car, I can't go to court and sue him for what might happen. I can only sue him for what has happened. So in that case, you're right. They may be able to bring a lawsuit, but you know what the states don't want? They don't want the president to affect the ballots that are sent out. Because they know that what's going to happen
1: is it's always because it's a state. It's always been something that the states have handled. But there's another case.
0: Actually, not true. And I can tell you why, Joy, but go ahead. I know you're going to keep on forging on.
1: No, but there's also another ruling that's brought by the League of Women Voters that was not, or another suit.
0: The League of Women Voters doesn't rule on anything. They're a screaming left-wing liberal group.
1: But they have a suit that was not decided in the Supreme Court, and so until that one is also decided on, then there's still a lot of legal steps to go.
0: Well, at this point, the president's executive order is going to be implemented and just in time to safeguard our election. And now we got to pass the SAVE Act.

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0: If you don't want to talk but want to be heard, email Lars at talk@larslarson.com. He actually will read it. Now, here's Lars Larson.
1: Hey, welcome back to the Lars Larson Show. Well, California Governor Gavin Newsom has officially signed off on the Stop Nick Shirley Act. Is California protecting the fraudsters by trying to silence the reporters who expose them? I thought we'd put that question first to Sheriff Richard Mack, who is co-author of a brand new book called The Democrat Murder of America, founder and president of the Constitutional Sheriffs and Peace Officers Association. Sheriff Mack, welcome back to the program.
2: Well, thanks. It's great to be back with you, Lars. It's been a while.
1: And I know that you're retired from working as a sheriff, but that gives you the freedom to actually sound off on this. Is this what California is trying to do with the Stop Nick Shirley Act, is simply protect the folks who are trying to expose the folks involved in fraud?
2: Well, they're trying to defend democracy, they're trying to defend the American way of life and truth, justice, and the American way. Yeah, they are trying to do that. There's no question they're trying to intimidate Nick Shirley. But what little I know of Nick Shirley, he doesn't intimidate very well.
1: No.
2: And I think this is going to make it worse for them. But if I were Nick Shirley, I would be out there doing it again and then sue Newsom and the entire state of California for, I don't know, however much he wants. Because even the woke judges in New York and California couldn't justify supporting this stupid law. And we all know that the enforcement of stupid laws is the essence of tyranny. And that's what we have with the Democrats. And that's why we wrote the book. In fact, we talk about this in the book. And
1: the Democracy in the book, The Democrat Murder of America.
2: Yes, in the book, The Democrat Murder of America. Folks, that's the most amazing title and cover that you'll ever see. Go look at the cover at murderofamerica.com. I tell you, I want a Democrat to tell me their reaction to the book. I really do. But in the meantime, just so you know, we've covered this because, first of all, we define democracy. We also state emphatically the historical fact that we're not a democracy.
1: No.
2: And that why do we keep trying to defend the democracy when we're not one? And Sheriff Mack is talking crazy right now. Of course we're a democracy. No.
1: We're a constitutional republic.
2: Yeah. And to the republic for which it stands. Democracy isn't mentioned anywhere in our foundational documents or in our foundation or by the founding. Well, yeah, I take that back. Some of the founding fathers mentioned democracy, but how scared they were of it and how damaging it was as a government alternative. So what do? They want to replace our Constitution now with the Communist Manifesto. That's the Democrats for you.
1: Well, and in fact, do you remember the warning of Alexander Teitler, that historian who decided to say, you know, if you've got a democracy, they don't last long because eventually when the people in a true democracy, not a representative form of government, figure out that they can vote themselves benefits from the public treasury, then the end result is ultimately tyranny because the people decide to just vote themselves all the benefits they want, and they run the balance all the way down.
2: The end result is a new mayor in New York by the name of Mondani. Yeah, there you go. But yeah, I really want to stress the book for everybody. This for you Democrats. Okay, I apologize for the title. I apologize for the cover. I wanted to get your attention, but I really want to sit down and discuss the book with you. And so get the book. And for you Republicans, you should absolutely be paying close attention to this book, reading it with your children, helping them get deprogrammed, and then get one to your favorite Democrat and see what their response is.
1: I think that's a great idea. And by the way, do you know who I think ought to be really embarrassed, Sheriff Mack, is that I've been a reporter for a long, long time, over 50 years.
2: Yeah, I know you have.
1: Now, I'm a commentator now, so I put my opinion in it. But for a long time, I was just a reporter. I would be humiliated if I were sitting at one of the major networks or one of the big TV stations, the majors in Los Angeles, San Francisco, Chicago, New York, Philadelphia, Washington, D.C., if I looked at this Nick Shirley, who basically was a one-man band for a long time, and if you say, this guy is out there breaking stories, the likes of which we can't even touch, and he's doing it as a one-man band, even though we work for major journalism organizations, you know, either for a big network on television or on radio or for a major newspaper, and this guy's out breaking stories that we can't even touch. I would think you'd be humiliated right out of the business by that.
2: Yeah, I totally agree with you on that one. I guess the Democrats really don't get humiliated too much, or they would be every day. But I want to thank the Democrats for this part, though. They make me and my co-author, Daniel Perkins, look more prophetic every day about the title of our book. So, man, oh, man. It's just astonishing what they're willing to do. And they really don't get embarrassed anymore. They have no shame.
1: No.
2: And the book answers all the questions. And the main question it answers is this one. When you put black ants and red ants in the same jar, they get along fine. But if somebody shakes the jar, they kill each other off.
1: Unbelievable. That is a great metaphor and a great, great little parable. Sheriff Richard Mack is co-author of the new book called The Democrat Murder of America, founder and president of the Constitutional Sheriffs and Peace Officers Association. Sheriff Mack, thank you very much. I appreciate the time and I appreciate you coming on the program. By the way, I want to tell you this. If I take a supplement every single day, and I do in the case of Native Path Krill Oil, I don't want to just have better numbers on a lab test once a year. I want to actually feel the difference. And that's why I stopped wasting my money on ordinary fish oil. 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Glad to be with you on a Monday. Always glad to take your calls. Congratulations to President Trump for a big new win at the United States Supreme Court when it comes to vote by mail. And our elections are going to be a lot safer as a result of that.
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7: Now, on 4 News Now, a hit-and-run incident lands the 56-year-old accused of chasing a young boy on his bike back in court today. What led to her latest arrest?
8: I'm tracking a warming trend for many kids' last day of summer vacation. 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
7: And Washington Governor Bob Ferguson shares an update with the people of Spokane today. We'll share the efforts behind securing a major disaster declaration and how it could help families recover. 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The Spokane County woman accused of trying to run over a child on an e-bike was back in court today. Thanks for joining us. I'm Robin Nance. Derek Dice has the night off. Wendy Clemente was arrested yesterday for a hit-and-run incident where she is accused of destroying a yield sign and trying to spit on a law enforcement officer. This is the video we first brought you in May, which captures Clemente allegedly driving up on a sidewalk and chasing after a child on an e-bike. Daniel Purcell is in studio. So what happened in court today? And tell us about this new charge, Daniel.
9: Deputies arrested Wendy Clemente yesterday for failing to comply with her release conditions following her first arrest back in May after crashing her car. Clemente is accused of hitting a yield sign in the roundabout on Highway 902 and Geiger in the West Plains. She then allegedly fled the scene, getting onto the freeway and crashing into a ditch. Prosecutors argued that the repeated behavior shown that she is a danger to the community and should have her driving privileges revoked as part of her new release agreement.
10: Now we have two instances here in the course of less than 4 months where Ms. Clemente has been behind the wheel and has presented herself as a danger to the community.
9: Prosecutors asked the court for a $100,000 bond, but that was denied. However, Clemente was given a blanket restriction on any driving as a part of her new conditions of release. No charges were filed by the police department for the alleged resisting arrest or spitting at officers. Clemente is scheduled to be back in court on November 2nd. In studio, Daniel Purcell, 4 News Now.
7: Daniel, thanks. New tonight at 5, the city of Spokane is declaring the 7-Eleven on 2nd and Division a chronic nuisance property. People who live and work nearby hope this is a step toward making the area safer for everyone. Derek Strom is live on 2nd and Division. Derek, what are the next steps?
11: Robin, this order was filed by the city on July 22nd, and the owner of the 7-Eleven was supposed to respond to that order within 10 days, but the city says it's still waiting to hear back from the store's owner or manager. Now, Spokane Police says it responded to 125 calls from the 7-Eleven in a two-month period from May to July, including a robbery, stolen vehicle recovery, and several overdoses. This chronic nuisance order is designed so the 7-Eleven can create a plan to clean up the property and keep people from hanging out in their parking lot. Other people who work nearby say they don't feel safe in this part of downtown.
12: First thing in the morning when I come in, you don't sometimes always want to get out of the car. I have to loop around the building every day just to make sure that there's actually no one here, because sometimes I will have to call security and be like, hey, there's actually some not so great activity going on. Can you help me clean it up?
11: Samantha Edwards manages a beauty supply store just a block away from the 7-Eleven. She